0: Falcons, Ravens. We've got to talk about the worst division in the NFL today, the NFC East. And let's just look at this from a 1,000-foot view, talking about everybody within the division. On Westwood One, to begin Week 5, it was the Cowboys, it was the Bucks, and we thought it would not be worse. It would not look worse for any other NFC East team than the Dallas Cowboys losing at home to a rookie backup quarterback from a previously winless Buccaneers team. It was not going to look worse than that. Impossible to look worse than that. Then the Philadelphia Eagles said, "Hold my beer." Special teams in London was the difference across the pond. Eagles, Jaguars, let's just fast forward towards the end of this game. The score is Jaguars 16, Eagles 14, because Cam Little, who might have the biggest leg in the NFL, sometimes struggles to calibrate that leg on some of the shorter kicks, a la an extra point. Him missing an extra point was the reason why Philly's trying to melt the clock, kick a field goal, and then get on the long flight back home feeling good a winner today. Instead, Philly has to settle for that field goal with 14 seconds left. So there's 8 seconds left on the clock. And honestly, yours truly is sympathetic to Nick Sirianni for the dilemma that he faced in this situation. If you touch back the football, if you kick it out of the end zone, or if you kick it in a spot it's not going to be returned, then you present the Dallas Cowboy Baltimore Ravens scenario. Remember, that's what Baltimore, or that's what Dallas did when tying up the Ravens in that international game in Brazil. And what did Lamar Jackson do? One play, got into field goal range. They banged through a field goal to win that game. So Nick Sirianni probably had that in the back of his mind, even though afterwards he said it was absolutely the wrong decision. He made the mistake. He cost the team the game. He took responsibility for it. He probably was thinking about that when he kicked a returnable ball to the Jaguars, and the Jaguars in kind returned it 50-plus yards to get in the aforementioned long-legged Cam Little's field goal range. And Little hits the 57-yarder to send the Eagles home a loser. Sympathetic to that. That's a brutal, brutal way to lose, though. Brutal week when you lose Lane Johnson to a retirement and you lose another offensive lineman too in the same, like in 2 days, in the span of 2 days, you're losing two guys and then you lose the football game and you lose a game like that via the travel. It's just as bad as it can get. But if that wasn't bad enough, we had the Giants and the Commanders both deserving to lose in our nation's capital. Washington blew a 2-touchdown lead. They're up 27-13, second half of this game, and have that completely melt away. The Giants missed not one but two field goals, including one in overtime, that could have put them in front. They had an overtime fumble while lining up to get in field goal range. Cam Scadaboo put the team on his back, though, in order to get them in that range. Fumbles the ball away, so that's why the Giants felt they probably deserved to lose this game. Neither team really deserved to win, and that was encapsulated by the final play, the final sequence. There are 2 seconds left. Washington has no timeouts. Jaden Daniels decides to go down left of the line of scrimmage, left of the offensive line, should say, but does not allow himself enough time to spike the ball for the game-winning kick. In fact, he was kind of just laying on the ground there. It seemed like he thought he had a timeout left. So the game ends in a 27-27 tie. And here was Washington Commanders coach Dan Quinn on the sequence after the game.
1: The sequencing of that does not fall on him. It's an outside throw or a clock. You know, those are the two, you know, out-of-bounds throw or a clock. And that has to come from me. I don't even have to put him into that spot. I can do that earlier. And we can finish, you know, the kick early. We don't need to gain more yards, so that's on me.
0: Will Dalton, this is a damned if you

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1: From Panthers Lions last week, and we were set up right behind the TV booth and another booth. And at halftime, we were like editing some video about to put it out there. And the game hits halftime and people are hitting to the bathroom line. The bathroom's right there. And there's a long line of people to go into the bathroom. And Chris Collinsworth has security push him to the front of the line. But he doesn't realize all the guys are lined up on the left side here to go into the left lane there, the men's bathroom, because the right is women. Chris Collinsworth takes a hard right into the women's bathroom. And we all saw it, and everyone was like, no, no, no, no. And then Chris comes out. I don't know what he said, but whatever he said made everybody laugh. And all I could think is, Will, I don't know if there were any women in the bathroom when he walked in there, but I can imagine. Here's my impression of Chris Collinsworth walking into the women's bathroom at Bank of America Stadium last week, mistakenly during Panthers Lions. Here's a guy. Oh, that's my impression of it. See, me and Linnell Willingham, and Linnell's going to join us later. Also, our teammate Adam Abdallah is going to drop by. We are on different wavelengths here. See, he is a diehard Commanders fan. He is boots on the ground in DC. I am not. I'm looking at it from a different lens. He completely blames Dan Quinn. And in fact, you can find it on our YouTube channel. He has a strong reaction saying Dan Quinn. He's saying Dan Quinn should be fired for all these gaffes. The gaffes that led to Jaden getting hurt in the Cowboy game and this one here. I didn't blame him for that in week two against the Cowboys. And I really, obviously the head coach deserves blame when you lose games and things like these happen. But how much blame does Jaden Daniels deserve? Because to me, you can't talk about Jaden Daniels being an elite top of the line quarterback and then say it's the coach's fault for not managing that situation properly. If you are one of those top quarterbacks, then you execute properly. And it seems, as Dan Quinn revealed there, that the play was for him to either clock it or outside throw. Those are the options. And I don't think Dan Quinn will meant to be condescending at all, but the party said at the end, I shouldn't have even put him in that situation. We didn't need to get more yardage. Dan Quinn is saying there, I trusted Jaden Daniels too much. That is what he's saying in essence. I trusted Jaden Daniels too much to expect he could handle that situation, because that should have been a situation that Jaden Daniels handled better. So I don't know where you're at on blame for the coach versus blame for the player. They both deserve blame. The question is, who deserves more? Linnell would say it's the coach. I think it's Jaden Daniels. What do you say?
2: If you're the quarterback, you got to know where you're at in that spot. Like, you got to know.
1: This is a quarterback lead. This is a quarterback lead, man. I'm sorry. Would Tom Brady have ever made that mistake?
2: No.
1: Would Peyton Manning have ever made that mistake?
2: He would just forget his fourth down.
1: And here's the thing. If you're talking about Jameis Winston being your quarterback, okay, fine. The coach better not take any chances. That might be too much to put on Jameis's plate. But Jaden Daniels is supposed to be him. So I'm okay with blaming the coach as long as you say, secondly, that Jaden Daniels isn't the type of quarterback you expect to handle that situation well. Because I don't think you can have your cake and eat it too.
2: By the way, so I'm reading here. I'm seeing there's a clip out of Chris Paul, not CP3, but Washington offensive lineman Chris Paul, saying he confirmed to a reporter that the offense knew that they had zero timeouts remaining on the final drive of overtime. He said, quote, yes, that was talked about in the huddle.
1: And here's the thing. Dan Quinn slamming his headset down. Dan Quinn standing in one spot like he just saw the ghost that Sam Darnold once infamously saw for 45 seconds. That to me reveals, he

0: knows that that wasn't him. That wasn't Dan Quinn. And ultimately, things fall on the head coach, fine. But if you purport to be an elite quarterback like Jaden Daniels purports to be, that's a situation you have to execute better in. But let's get to the NFC East standings. One of these four teams, how amazing is it? All the results involving NFC East teams were gross. Nobody feels good after this week. Nobody won in the division, despite the fact two teams in the division played each other. Nobody won. The Eagles lost to the Jags. The Cowboys lost to the Tampa Bay Buccaneers. And the Commanders and Giants tied. They tied. That is what is, frankly, incredible. So when you look at the standings, the Giants are still in first place. 3-1-1 is their mark. And then you have the Cowboys and the Eagles, who are at 2-3. 1-3-1 are the Washington Commanders in last place. It's anybody's division. And the sobering thought at the back end of this, one of these three teams is going to host a playoff game. NFC least is a joke that people say from time to time, but then you also have other divisions that you can point to and say, yeah, but it's not the NFC South. Oh, no, no. The NFC East confirmed. Maybe the biggest headline to take collectively from week five in the NFL this weekend is that the NFC East is, in fact, the NFC least. It's the worst division in the NFL. It's disgusting. We have a football team and a division that deserves much more respect than it's currently getting. We will tell you what division that is and get to the beginning, get to the start of NLCS Game 1 between the Dodgers and the Brewers. My name is Josh Graham, and we're just getting started here on NFL Sunday Now.
1: Hollywood hosts a possible Super Bowl preview when the NFL's last two MVPs face off. Josh Allen leads the Bills into SoFi against Matthew Stafford and the Rams on Monday Night Football. Westwood One Sports.
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0: Westwood One Sports. Here's Josh Graham.
1: Yes, sir. Ravens, Falcons, we are getting ready for kickoff momentarily. A couple of birds doing battle. Will Dalton, this is a stat we didn't get to last week. Think it's a great stat, though. Never in NFL history until last week did all four cat teams play each other the same week. But we had the Panthers and the Lions, had the Jaguars play the Bengals last week, which, again, was a bit historic. I wonder if we've had the four bird teams play each other at the same time. Is there more than four? It's the Cardinals, it's the Eagles, and then the two teams that are meeting tonight, the Falcons and the Ravens. Would love to get stats and info, or at least AI on that, to try to figure it out. Yeah, the Cat Bowl last week, won by Jacksonville, won by Carolina. We'll see who wins the Bird Bowl tonight. I could have swore you were a cat boy. For those who know, they know. In solidarity with my buddy who's going to be producing this show next weekend, Robert Walsh, got a number 89 Ravens jersey on for tonight's proceedings because, and by the way, this is not a Mark Andrews jersey. This is a Steve Smith jersey. All my family's from Baltimore. I was born there. I'm a Baltimore Orioles fan, not a Ravens fan, but grew up in the Carolinas. And many of my family members that love the Ravens said that if Steve Smith left the Panthers to go to the Ravens, as was rumored close to 15 years ago or a dozen years ago, they would send me a jersey. Ha, ha, ha. Oh, that's nice and funny. You're going to send me a jersey? Sure you are. Well, that's exactly what they did. Yeah, at my house, it was in like a black plastic bag that had Chinese writing written all over it. And yeah, it's a number 89 Ravens jersey. So in solidarity with the Ravens, I have that on. But it is about time, getting to the football game, that we show some respect, just a little respect, on the NFC South and on the Atlanta Falcons, for that matter. Because for years, 4 years, the NFC South has been clowned for being the worst division in the NFL. Not that anymore. The NFC East certainly proved that this weekend. Dallas losing to Tampa. The Eagles blowing that game in the final 8 seconds against the Jags. Whatever the hell that was between the Commanders and the Eagles. And now the NFC South, or let's just keep it with the South. They have been getting a fair share of primetime windows, and guess what? They show out in those windows. We mentioned last week the Cat Bowl, Carolina Panthers, Sunday Night Football, first time they hosted a Sunday night game in 10 years, and they beat the Detroit Lions. It was a spotlight setting, and they represented themselves well. The Atlanta Falcons deserve high marks too, because it was 3 weeks ago or so, we were lamenting how the NFL schedule makers could have the Atlanta Falcons, who at that point were 0-2. Cooper Rush had started the first two games. They had just gotten beaten 34-3 at home by the Panthers. How the NFL schedule makers have Atlanta playing in not one, not two, but three straight primetime games. Three straight primetime games. We were saying, man, you're going to get on Westwood One Sports is about to become an Atlanta Falcons network, given the fact we carry the primetime games in the league. But to Atlanta's credit, all they've done is won these games. They went to Lambeau on a short week and whacked the Green Bay Packers. Then Monday Night Football. All the emotion in the building, the 20-year anniversary of the Dome coming, and it's New Orleans that everybody's kind of rooting for in it. Atlanta doesn't give a rip. First touch for Bijan Robinson, touchdown. Second half, they're pulling away. Michael Penix Jr. with a dagger. They dropped a number on their rival New Orleans Saints. And here they are tonight facing Baltimore. And how about this for the stars aligning? Lamar Jackson not playing in this game due to an injury. So Atlanta is at home. They won the last two on the road, and they're favored in this game tonight. So the NFC South is no longer the worst division in the league. Put some respect on their name, because the Panthers are winning in prime time and Atlanta's winning in prime time. The Buccaneers, we forgot to mention, they won in prime time on Thursday, right? It's what they do. And plus, the NFC East has been just that bad. We'll see what the Dirty Birds do tonight. Atlanta facing Baltimore. And we'll hit several angles from this game. How about we, and by the way, if you want in on tonight's show, 310-840-4910. We do have Matt that are running things, running the board for us here and taking your calls at 310-840-4910. Art, feel free to tell me if you're going to jump in with any of the music or any of the obnoxious cutaways for action that happens between the Falcons and Ravens. Like, just be sure to tell me if we got that lined up.
2: Oh, yeah, we will.
1: Cool.
3: It'll probably be Dodger updates, if we're being completely honest. About
2: yeah, we got Dodger updates, too.
1: I got my Ravens. I got a Ravens jersey on, because your rule is jerseys on Sunday night.
2: Will I Dalton got my Lyle Alzado.
1: It's excellent. Will Dalton has some, it looks like a South Carolina long.
3: Myrtle Beach. Oh, yeah. Did I miss the memo again? Did I miss it again?
1: You never wear jerseys because you don't own jerseys. You're an adult that owns jerseys.
3: I do.
1: Shirts that have names on the back for non-committal adults and for children. Jerseys.
3: It's all right. I like my jerseys. I enjoy them.
1: Art won't appreciate this take, but the baseball viewing public will. We need the Brewers to beat the Dodgers in the NLCS. In order to save baseball in 2027, we need the Brewers to beat the Dodgers in the NLCS. Just because it would completely dismantle, or at least it should, the argument owners will try to make with the looming labor fight coming, the looming expiration of... We'll assume that that's booing for the owners and the looming labor fight, not booing that the Dodgers should lose. That's the assumption I'm making there. The owners are going to argue when the CBA expires that it's unfair for the next CBA to look like the one that we've seen all throughout time because of payroll disparity. Because of payroll disparity, it's not fair to smaller market teams that the Dodgers spend as much as they do. That's going to be some version of that argument. My question is, how effective will that argument be if the World Series features the Milwaukee Brewers, who have the 19th best payroll, according to Fangraphs, and a bottom five payroll team in the league? Tampa Bay is 28th, according to Fangraphs. Cleveland is 29th. So bottom three payroll teams in the sport. A bottom three payroll team is going to be representing the American League in the World Series. Now, you might hear them say, well, Josh, anything could happen in 1 year. That doesn't mean it's fair moving forward. Doesn't mean it's the way it should be moving forward. But the Tampa Bay Rays are not a one-off. The Rays have the third most wins in the American League this decade. The Cleveland Guardians, not a one-off. What is this? The second ALCS trip in 3 years for the Guards? And certainly the Milwaukee Brewers aren't a one-off either. Second most wins in the National League this decade. So this is over 5-6 years. We're talking about the sample size of what these teams have done. And these are air quotes, smaller market teams capable of doing this. It's not a pipe dream either to think that Milwaukee can win this series. Milwaukee, they're at home tonight. Why? Because they finished with the best record in baseball this year. They have home fields. They beat the Dodgers head-to-head in the regular season. Tarek Skubal's throwing the night for the Dodgers. He's not the best pitcher in this game. Milwaukee's got Jacob Mizorowski throwing. So they can go toe-to-toe with L.A. And this L.A. team, yeah, they're going for the three-peat and they have Skubal now. But this is probably the most vulnerable the Dodgers have been out of the 3 years we've seen them make runs in the playoffs during this pursuit of a three-peat. For example, Shohei Ohtani, he's shut down from a pitching perspective. He pitched last year, not pitching this year. Shohei Ohtani is coming off the injured list just a few weeks ago. September 23rd, he returned from the IL. He has a .241 batting average in the 9 games since then, and he is yet to homer. We'll see if that changes at the NLCS, but he doesn't seem completely right. The bullpen was shaky going into the playoffs. Wasn't bad against the Braves, but shaky in game one where you have to relieve your closer in the 9th inning because he allowed a couple of runs. Diaz is still as shaky as they come. Blake Treinen is shut down for the remainder of the year. So the Dodger bullpen is not reliable there.
0: Scoreboard now.
3: I think that's enough talk about baseball right now. I think that's enough of that. Because we got points! Hey, the Shield is going on. What are we doing here? The Shield is on. And the Ravens strike first. 3-0, get a field goal. They cracked the board first in Atlanta. We need to talk about.
1: Do you even have the game on?
3: I do. I have Sunday Night Football, of course, gets the big screen. Then I got the Dodgers and the Brewers on my laptop here.
1: Okay.
3: Free school. Just got a strikeout, by the way.
1: Thank you for that update. Appreciate it.
3: You're welcome. See? Give you 2 for 1.
1: What Will didn't mention there, coaches would describe what just happened for the Ravens as not being a +3. They would describe it as being a -4. Because Derrick Henry lunged towards the goal line and looked like he was in short and then didn't punch it in. They kick a field goal. And that's meaningful in a game that you do not have Lamar Jackson at quarterback. You do not want to miss on opportunities inside the 5, no less, getting the ball in the end zone when you got Snoop Tyler Huntley at quarterback versus normally who you have there, QB8, QB1, Lamar Jackson. But the idea that the Dodgers are impervious, the idea that the Dodgers are unbeatable, just don't buy it. Just don't. Like even last year, thought last year's team was better than this one's. This one, as mentioned, they needed a miracle to win in Game 7 of the World Series. Miguel Rojas hadn't homered in a month. Hits one in the 9th to tie it. They needed a miracle bang-bang play to go their way in extras for a force at the plate. And they needed Yamamoto to pitch on no day's rest because their pen wasn't reliable even last year just to get past the Blue Jays and win their second World Series. So those who are pretending that it's a foregone conclusion that the Dodgers are going to win simply do not know ball. And the Brewers are capable of winning, and it would be best for baseball if they do. So that way, most of the baseball viewing public will be on the side of the players saying, hey, it's not worth losing a season or losing games to implement a salary cap, given the fact smaller market teams are competing and doing well in the playoffs, and also some of the big spenders are not in the playoffs. Looking at you, New York Mets, who spent just as much as the Dodgers did, third fewest wins in the National League. We hit on the Falcons piece and how we should be respecting them. 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On the Ravens side of things, though, how long until we start having the conversation about Lamar Jackson? Oh, you know, the conversation. That's next on NFL Sunday Now.
0: The U.S. women's national team faces off against number one ranked Spain. Can the U.S. beat the best team in the world? 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

0: 500 Days of Summer. Some might think that that says something about me, if that's my favorite movie. Joseph Gordon-Levitt, a noteworthy scene in that movie. Zooey Deschanel. Love that movie, but it speaks of good vibes. Don't know if we're going to be hearing, actually, this would be the funniest thing ever. Whoever is sitting in tonight with our guy, Linnell Willingham, who's going to be with us after this show, diehard Washington Commanders fan, and Denton Day, just find the happiest possible music to play every single segment of that show. That's what we need. That's what we want. Because those guys, they're having a rough one today. They're having a tough one. Even though the Commanders did not lose, they're having a rough go. In fact, just got a text that Linnell won't be joining us on the show tonight, as he generally does, because he says he's not feeling well either, under the weather. It's a tough break. Will Dalton, is he dodging, you think? Is he just dodging the show because he's mad about the Commanders, or are we going to give him the benefit of the doubt?
1: Look, I don't want to assume anything about our good friend Linnell, but it's a little fishy.
0: It's fishy?
1: All right. It's a little fishy. That's might all be. I'm saying.
0: No, yeah. He's I'm team Linnell. So you said that. I didn't say that. I'm saying that. I'm saying it's completely legit, and that Linnell is, he's, I'm going to give him the benefit of the doubt. It's been a tough day. Oh, really? The LA Dodgers are already up 1-0. Oh, brother. Here we go.
2: Let's

0: Is this going to be a thing?
1: The fans are out to get a ticket.
0: The way that I get rudely interrupted for NFL updates, that's what we're going to get for baseball now as well. If that's the case, I might just call in sick for the rest of this show. Say I'm feeling under the weather. Goodness. That's what we've got. Dodgers are already up 1-0. What are we doing? Jacob Mizorowski. Saw that Shohei scored after drawing a leadoff walk, and it was Páez singling him in. Still some runners on base, only one gone in the second inning, and Mizorowski's pitch count is higher than you would want it to be in the second inning. So that's not ideal. But surely there's nothing else that would lead to us being interrupted. We can continue.
2: Scoreboard now.
3: We do actually have something to get to here. That's pretty pressing. It is. Makes me feel good right now.
0: Hashtag ProDeeks.
3: A fumble return touchdown. Yes, ProDeeks. ProDeek Jesse Bates.
0: ProDeek.
3: That's right. He recovers it at the Baltimore 36. Takes it in for a touchdown. 7-3 Falcons.
0: So they excited. They miss Lamar Jackson. Not breaking any news, but not scoring a touchdown at the goal line with Huntley at quarterback, and now that scoop and score touchdown. Not ideal. A -4 type of possession, and then that's -7. So doing the count in our head, that's an 11-point swing. The offense making mistakes for Baltimore early in this game. We talked about this with Jordan Schultz when he joined the show a couple of days ago, the NFL insider from the Schultz Report. And he was with me that it's not too soon to start asking the questions about Lamar Jackson's durability, given the fact we're here in week 5 and he's already missing time. And it's a shame because he's become such an effective passer. Well, he always has been effective in some terms, but he threw a perfect game last week, or a perfect half, where he was 15 of 20 and just threading it. He was perfect. But then on a scramble, it's the high ankle sprain. He's out for a little while. And the reason the questions are fair to ask, prior to this year, it's 3 of the previous 5 seasons that he's missed at least 4 games. So you're talking about close to a quarter of the season that Lamar's out. And at the end of this year, he turns 30 years old. And generally speaking, you don't become more available as you get into your 30s. That isn't to say that immediately guys drop off. Even guys who can be runners, so to speak. Josh Allen doesn't have that label attached to him. He was in the same draft as Lamar. He's already 30 years old. But nobody has those concerns with Josh because he hasn't had much of an issue missing time. And the other obvious difference between Josh Allen and Lamar Jackson is that of frame. Josh Allen looks like a tank, while Lamar Jackson is still pretty slender. And there's a lot of track record. There's a lot of precedent for quarterbacks that run quite a bit, or run as often as Lamar has, of getting worn down. And those hits, those scrambles. Now, the pushback you'll always get from the folks in Baltimore, and I've received it, know a lot of people out that way, is some version of, well, Lamar does a good job preventing himself from being hit. And a lot of these injuries happen not on scrambles, they happen when he's in the pocket. Okay, but they still all count the same. Like Cam Newton ran the ball quite a bit. And when you look at his injuries, He sustained a shoulder injury on an interception return. He had his Liz Frank foot injury in the pocket during a preseason game. So it's not quite as simple as, does the injury happen while you're running? By the way, that's what happened last week with Lamar. It's just how much cumulative pressure, cumulative wear and tear can a body handle, especially when the body looks like Lamar Jackson versus how it looks for Josh Allen. It's an uncomfortable conversation to have, but it's one that, quite frankly, is impossible to avoid when we're watching Snoop Huntley play in week 5 of a Sunday night football game. I hesitate to tag in my buddy Robert Walsh to the show. I hesitate because he's going to be with me next weekend producing these shows. And we went to the same school together. We went to East Carolina. We worked together for 5 years before Will Dalton started working with us. And we all know each other very super well. But Robert is a diehard Ravens fan. And frankly, I don't know if I go to Robert right now, if he's going to give me shoot me a text saying he's under the weather and can't speak right now. I don't know. Like, where is your head at, and how mad are you that this is even the conversation that we're having? Let's make sure to unmute. There we go. Now we got you.
4: I didn't even know if you were going to actually make me do this. Like, the game started just fine. They were actually moving the ball. Everything looked good. And then Mark Andrews decides to just poop the ball out, trying to fight for extra yards. That's what he does. That's right. That's what he does. That's what we do. We didn't even have to get up this game so they could come back and beat us. No, we're just going to let them win at the beginning of the game. Hell yeah. I'm all about change. That sounds good to me. Why did you do this to me? I'm in my home. I'm in my house. My sanctuary.
0: I'm sorry.
4: You recognize me as a friend. Would a friend do this?
0: I got a Ravens jersey on.
4: Yo. And I've got Dodgers underwear on. It doesn't matter. None of that matters.
0: Do you have Dodgers underwear on?
4: I don't have any. I'm wearing nothing. I have no clothes on whatsoever. I told you, I'm in my office.
0: I'm surprised you have a shirt on right now. Like, that's actually.
4: Well, it was a little chilly in here.
0: Yeah, it is. You got the fan on. I could tell. All right. Thank you, Robert. It's good to have you here. And we'll have fun next weekend. It'll be good. There goes Robert Walsh. Will Dalton, that's going to be a hoot.
3: Yeah, I hate that I'll miss out on the fun on that.
0: Uh-huh. We got Adam Abdallah that's going to join us in about an hour. In a half hour, you're going to try your best with the new mark of 25 that you try to hit, guessing point spreads.
3: On the dot last week, right? Remember that?
0: Mm-hmm.
3: You thought I cheated. I
0: did. I thought you cheated. I accused you of cheating. I did.
3: I didn't do that. No. I would never do that.
0: Okay. Good to know. You better not cheat now. You don't know what games I'm going to throw at you, but I also don't know if you have the DraftKings app up doing some scrolling. I hope not. So we'll play that game in about a half hour. Also, while we're in the spirit, let's update of updating things. The Dodgers did score that run top second. The Brewers escaped a bases loaded jam to keep it at 1-0 through 2 innings. But the part that might be a little concerning for Milwaukee right at the start of a 7-game series, Jacob Mizorowski's at 47 pitches through the first 2 innings and has allowed 3 hits so far and a walk to Shohei Ohtani. 2 walks actually so far. That if he continues at this rate, don't even know if he's going to get through 4, given how aggressive pitching staffs are now, getting guys out of there at the earliest possible convenience. Make sure if you haven't already, you're subscribed to our YouTube channel, searching Westwood One Sports Night. It's where you can find NFL Instagram that we just did about an hour ago. You can react with us watching along the Dodgers, Brewers, and LCS game and Falcons 7, Ravens 3. Oh boy, Did Baltimore just turn it over again? Justice Hill, it looked like he... Oh, man. This is... It's not an ideal start for Baltimore offensively. Not a turnover. Given the way they were celebrating, thought for a moment that maybe the ball was jarred free. It's just a third down stop, and they're punting it back to Atlanta. But 7-3 inside 5 minutes left to go. Fun stuff. We are 1 hour into our proceedings here. However, and wherever you're listening or watching, greatly appreciate that. There is a trade that has happened in the NFL today. It is a fascinating one. We'll assess that. Plus, a pretty big programming announcement from yours truly next on NFL Sunday Now.
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0: It's NFL Kickoff, presented by YouTube TV on Westwood One Sports. Here's Josh Graham.
1: 20 minutes from now, Will Dalton will do his best at trying to guess point spreads for next weekend's NFL and college football games. The Atlanta Falcons lead the Baltimore Ravens 7-3 in Mercedes-Benz Stadium. The Dodgers in the NLCS lead the Brewers 1-0 in the early going at Miller Park. There is a trade we need to talk about in the NFL. Actually, this dovetails nicely with the game the Houston Texans played today. The trade that Houston just made with the Arizona Cardinals. The Houston Texans, they're continuing to swing. They do not think that their season is over, even though they were locked in a clash between 0-4 teams in Tennessee earlier this afternoon. One team looks like they're ready for the season to end and seeing what draft pick they're going to collect for next year. And that's the team that scored 3 points in this outing. The other team isn't quite ready to call it quits. The Houston Texans on the road, a 26-3 smackdown. C.J. Stroud throwing for 261 yards. As the game ended, and this was around the time Arizona was set to kick off their game with the Detroit Lions, the trade of Cardinals receiver Marvin Harrison Jr. to Houston was finalized. In fact, the news was confirmed by D'Amico Ryans in his post-game press conference this way.
2: You guys want to know, huh? Yes. All right, we trade for Marvin Harrison. See ya.
1: Up. We traded for Marvin Harrison Jr. See ya. If you have thoughts on the trade, is it too much? Is it too much of a risk? Too much that Houston gave up? Is it going to work out? 310-840-4910 if you want in on the program. But this is not the type of deal a team that is mailing it in makes. This isn't the type of move a team that believes their season's over at 0-4, given the odds are stacked against them. That's not the type of move they make. Houston, last year, started the season 0-3. One of seven teams in NFL history to begin the season 0-3 and make the playoffs that year. They won 12 of their next 13 games. So they've seen it happen, and they have belief that that can happen again, despite starting 0-4. And you know, when you look at how they lost their first four games, and given the personnel they have, it's not impossible to believe it can happen. The Houston Texans have played exclusively thrillers, other than maybe the Cincinnati win. Cincinnati won it and won 20-6. But they were a dropped interception in the final minute and a half against the Bills away from beating Buffalo. And they marched inside the red zone and Greg Rousseau got a strip sack, Buffalo winning that game 36-31. That was decided by one play. They lost pretty much at the horn to the Colts, 19-17. The Cowboys took the lead in the final 2 minutes with CeeDee Lamb going crazy, 34-30. So these are not terrible teams beating you, and these are not terrible losses in that all of them are close. You're a couple plays away from being a 2-2 football team, or maybe even a 3-1 football team. So you win today, and then you make a move that signals to your roster, oh, no, we're not done yet. We're not just saying we're not done yet. We believe it. So much so that we're giving away a second-round draft pick for next year in a loaded draft to bring in Marvin Harrison Jr. And it's risky because Marvin Harrison Jr. has 5 catches through 4 games. He was inactive today. He has 1 touchdown catch. In his career, he has 13 touchdown grabs. This is his 4th NFL season. For perspective, he had 14 touchdown grabs his last year with the Ohio State Buckeyes. So why make the move? Well, to get this offense going. And obviously CJ Stroud's going to approve of it, not just because it's another weapon, but Maserati Marv, as he's called, he was Stroud's number one receiver at Ohio State. They played together. There's a relationship there. So the Houston Texans, much like that meme in South Park of Randy Marsh putting his dukes up at a Little League baseball game while being shirtless, I didn't hear no bell. I didn't hear no bell. That's the Houston Texans. They didn't hear no bell. And they believe they have a shot at getting back into the postseason mix. As promised, we do have a programming announcement to make before Will Dalton tries his best at guessing point spreads in the NFL and college football. We have our digital-only NFL Instagram show, Sundays at 7 p.m., where 7 p.m. Eastern, where we react to the afternoon slate leading into our Sunday night football coverage, Falcons 7, Ravens 3 at the end of the first quarter. But that didn't seem like enough. When people think of Westwood One, they think of the major events. They think of championships. And we are the home of the NFL playoffs. We are the home of the Super Bowl. So it's only right that we have an NFL reaction show such as NFL Instagram. But we're also the home of the NCAA tournament, the greatest postseason in sports. We're the home of the Final Four, the national championship game. And college basketball is getting set to start in the next 3 weeks or so. So we thought, what better time than tomorrow at 4 p.m. Eastern time to launch a weekly college basketball show.

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1: From 68 to 76, very unpopular decision. And generally, when you catch up with very powerful people who do unpopular things, they tend to not want to talk about the unpopular thing. They tend to want to dodge it. They tend to try to steer away from it or give you some politically correct answer, some word salad answer that you didn't really get much from it. To Jim Phillips' credit, and on our Westwood One Sports Night YouTube channel, you can find the full conversation. Jim Phillips didn't do that when the topic of expansion to 76 came up for the NCAA tournament. He made a case. You can disagree with it, but he made a good faith case for why he felt NCAA tournament expansion is a good thing. And here he was making that case, and this will be a topic, NCAA tournament expansion, that we'll talk about in Every Day Should Be March tomorrow afternoon.
2: What you're adding is some initial games now in Wichita along with Dayton. The tournament doesn't change, but you allow 8 more teams access to it. The NIT, which was at 32, has dropped to 24. So it's still 100 teams in postseason play, but 76 now in the NCAA tournament. And I'm for that. I will say this, but my threshold is over now at 76. I mean, I'm not interested in going beyond.
1: Not interested in going beyond that. So, honestly, Will, I was expecting him to say, well, the tournament has grown by this percentage with how many D1 teams there are. And I was ready to retort. I was ready for him to give me that answer and to bounce back with, okay, but how many teams are being added that can win a national championship? Because that would be the easy response to, oh, well, the sport has grown, so we need to grow the postseason. Okay, are we growing with teams that can win titles? But that's not what he said. What he said, Will, was, guys, the tournament still starts the first Thursday, you know, the bracket of 64. We already have the play-in games. Now, we'll just have two sites for the play-in games, and you don't have to wait till 7 o'clock at night Eastern time for college basketball that Tuesday and Wednesday. Instead, now you got games all day. You got 6 games on Tuesday, 6 games on Wednesday. And are you not going to watch? As a college basketball fan, Will, it did just have me thinking, okay, the play-in, this college basketball just instituted what the NBA chose to institute roughly 5-6 years ago. I'm talking about the play-in in the last decade. I don't even think play-in stats count towards your season stats for the NBA. But since you're a Charlotte Hornets fan, we'll use this example. The Charlotte Hornets haven't been to the playoffs since 2016. 10 years. They've been to the play-in, though, 3 times. Nobody pretends that that's the playoffs. So really what this is, we've kind of had this 15 years of the first 4 existing, and we accept it in Dayton. And we've said, oh, you've made the tournament. You're in Dayton. I think the big change, this is my prediction, when we get to March and having 12 games represent the opening round now, RIP to the first 4, I think what it's going to become is we're just no longer going to pretend that the first 4, or in this case, the opening round, is the NCAA tournament any longer. That's not what it is. The Thursday is the NCAA tournament. This is the play-in.
3: I think that's probably the best way to look at it, honestly, because that was one of the issues that people had when this conversation started to really become real about tournament expansion was, oh, you're watering down the product. But it's like, all right, now you're just giving more teams more access. Ultimately, like, the teams that would have been now in the later rounds are still going to be there.
1: Here's my issue, though. I do have an issue. And I think this is something that can be molded.

0: that this is something that can be adjusted, but it's also something that requires some conversation between the power brokers, and I didn't have time to get to it with Jim Phillips. I don't want the mid-majors to be loading up in the opening round. I feel if you win your conference championship, you should automatically be in the field of 64. You shouldn't be playing in the opening round. But here's the rub with that, Will. The 16 seeds, there's two 16 seed matchups that we get in Dayton each year, playing your way in to face the number one seed. Some view that as, that's unfair. You have to win a game when you won your conference tournament in order to face the number one seed. That's brutal. Well, what people don't realize is what matters most to these schools is the NCAA tournament units you get by winning tournament games. You get massive payouts for your conference and for your school by winning NCAA tournament games. And what they don't tell you is the games in the opening round pay out the same as the first round games do. It's the same payout. So really, if you're a 16 seed, it's a favor to you that you play in Dayton, that you play in the opening round, because you're facing an opponent you can beat, rather than the only way you get the payout is if you beat Duke or you beat Florida. Good luck with that. So that's the only point of consternation where it's like, I want to say, hey, the opening round, that's not the NCAA tournament, but I also want to be respectful to the mid-majors that want to be in the opening round because they face competition that's on their level and they can get the payout that is good for their school and good for their conference in order to get their way to the air quote NCAA tournament. So that requires a little bit of nuance. I hope that made sense. These are the types of things, Will, we can get into the little nuances of. And every day should be March that debuts tomorrow, 4 o'clock Eastern time, Westwood One Sports Night channel, on my social media at Josh Graham Show on X, and also on Westwood One's X page, Westwood One Sports' page, that has 21,000 plus subscribers. So be sure to check that out. Will Dalton is going to try his best to guess point spreads for the NFL and college football. It's in a segment we call Graham's Gambling, and it's next on NFL Sunday Now.
1: Hollywood hosts a possible Super Bowl preview when the NFL's last two MVPs face off. 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
13: 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Should be a good one. 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

0: 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Here's Josh Graham.
1: Huntley back in the shotgun, lifts his left leg, gets the snap, he's back to pass, he throws short over the middle, caught by Andrews on the left hash, he spins out toward the numbers, he lost the football, it's picked up by the Falcons, racing down the near sideline, all the way into the end zone is Jesse Bates, and for now it's a Falcons touchdown. Andrews got it knocked away by Divine Diablo, and Jesse Bates scooped it up and took it in, and that is how the Falcons claim the lead. 8:03 to go first quarter. It is 6-3 Atlanta.
2: Ryan Ratke on the call from Atlanta. The Falcons leading the Baltimore Ravens early on here, first half. Getting to the NLCS. Jacob Mizorowski has settled in a little after some turbulence in the second. 1-0, the Dodgers lead on a Páez single to score Shohei Ohtani. Ohtani was walked earlier in that inning. Still batting, what, .241 since coming off the injured list? His presence, though, his at-bats, though, still very strong to get on base. We'll see how strong Will Dalton's approach is here, because every week on Sundays, we kind of marvel generally at how bad Will Dalton is at trying to guess point spreads. But last week, he needed to hit the last game on the nose out of the six in order to prevent losing. He needed to hit it on the nose, and he did, which had many suspecting that there was foul play, that there might have been cheating involved in this. Will was very offended at that assertion. It is a win in the record book, but now he needs to try to back it up. For those who are unaware of how this works, we give him six games, three in the NFL, three in college football. He tries to guess the point spreads for these games, and however many points he's off by, that is his cumulative score, golf style. He gets up to 25. 25 is the magic number, which is amazing. Six games off by 25. It's like being off by four per game, and he's still good. That's how bad Will is at this. These lines, you hear him, give them, and you just salivate, wishing that you could bet them. It's an educational segment right now in Graham's Gambling.
3: It's time for Graham's Gambling. Let's make some money.
2: We shall see how much money Will Dalton might make or how he'll do here. Will, what's your confidence level right now?
4: You know, despite my bets here lately, it's pretty high. I haven't had a lot of success with my bets lately.
2: Okay. Well, do you want to start? Actually, I'm not going to give you the option. We're just going to start in the NFL. Because that's what you know well. That's what you love. This might be the spotlight game of week number six. The Seattle Seahawks are at the Denver Broncos. Thursday night football. Westwood One Sports on the broadcast. What's the point spread?
4: Who? Seahawks coming off a loss. I'll say they give Denver an early 2.5-point edge in this one.
2: Broncos by 2.5, you're saying?
4: Yeah.
2: The Seahawks are favored by 2.5, so you're off by 5. This is how it happens, everybody. This is how it happens. Let's stay in the NFC West. We have an NFC West clash in the big toaster. Or actually, this game's at SoFi. The LA Rams are facing the Arizona Cardinals. What's that line?
4: The Rams are going to be favored in this one by 7.5.
2: The Rams are favored by 12.5. You're off by 5 again. So now your score is 10. And we're only a third of the way home. We got one more NFL game, and the good news, Will, it involves your Carolina Panthers. The Panthers host. Actually, let me double check where this game is at. The Panthers are playing the Eagles. It's in Philly. Panthers at Philly. What's the line?
4: On the road, Eagles haven't been very impressive. I'm going to say the Panthers are favored by 2.5 in this game.
2: The Eagles are favored by 1.5.
4: That's garbage. For what? For what?
2: Will's off by 4. Hey, you're getting better. You're getting better.
4: Thanks.
2: We're halfway through. You only get 25, and you're at 14. But hey, we got the college football slate now, Will. This is where you can sharpen up the screws. 3 games really stand out on the Saturday slate. At noon in Bloomington, number 5 Indiana hosts number 4 Ohio State.
4: Ohio State is favored in this game. They are favored. They're favored by 7.5.
2: They're favored by 3.5. You're at 18. Gotta tighten up, Will. Just gotta get one. Just gotta get one on the nose. That's what you need to do. In noon window, SEC. Florida's at Texas.
4: Not a great couple of weeks for Florida, to say the least. Texas. Eh. This is at Texas, you say?
2: Yep, DKR.
4: Okay. Texas is going to be favored in this game by 5.5.
2: Texas is favored by 10. You're at 22.5. I just love the idea of betting Texas minus 5.5 at home against Florida. It's okay, Will. There's one game left. You're sitting at 22.5. That's where you're at. So you need to be within 2.5 points of this final game that I'm about to hand out to you. Are you familiar with where College Game Day is at next week?
4: Yeah, they're going to BYU. Notre Dame.
2: Notre Dame. It's a top 10 clash. In Provo. Notre Dame, BYU.
4: Notre Dame is favored by 10.5. Yeah. Please tell me I got it on the nose.
2: I'm
4: going to
2: do the tag in, Robert, because it's 10.5.
4: Did I get it? Let's go.
2: It's 10.5.
4: Let's go.
2: Just like last week. It comes down to the last one, and he gets it right on the nose.
4: Let's go.
2: He's off by 4 or 5 on every single one of them. Robert Walsh.
4: I promise I'm not cheating.
2: Robert Walsh. I need your opinion on this. Tag him in. I know. Here we are.
5: What do you want from me? The Falcons just scored. No, I don't care if you're cheating. I don't care who's cheating. I don't care about this game. I'm watching the Shield.
4: As you should be.
5: Cal Pitts, back of the end zone. Doesn't matter. Get a sack. Doesn't matter. Shut down Bijan. Doesn't matter. Now.
2: Robert, would you like to give us the update?
4: Keep going. You're going to do this next week anyway.
2: Yeah, let's get some practice in.
5: The Atlanta Falcons overcome all the obstacles. A Mike Green sack on first down, and they push down the field to hit Kyle Pitts from inside the red zone to push Atlanta ahead 14-6. What do you want from me? I mean, that's all I have for you.
2: That's good, because
5: you have all of me. That's all you have. That's all I'm giving. Awesome. Every bit of me.
2: Thank you. There's Robert Walsh. Kyle Pitts just caught a touchdown. Wow. Do you remember, were you watching Monday Night Football, Will? Saints Falcons last week?
4: Yes.
2: There was maybe the most disparaging sideline report I've ever seen on TV last week, where the broadcast crew was wondering where Kyle Pitts was, because Kyle Pitts wasn't getting very involved in the offense. and they go down to Laura Rutledge, and Laura Rutledge's update is, guys, Kyle Pitts is healthy, and he's just not in the game in as many formations as he used to be, and the coaching staff is saying this is a normal thing. Back to you.
6: It's great.
2: This is very disparaging. And you know what makes that even more shocking? You know where Kyle Pitts went to school?
6: He's a Gator.
2: He is a Gator. Just like Laura Rutledge is. Laura Rutledge was actually the grand, the grand marshal. Yeah, in the parade.
6: Yeah.
2: For homecoming this week for the Florida Gators. How'd that game go? Not great against South Kakalaki, but that wasn't very nice of a sideline report. Now, was it as nice as the graphic? Was it equally as nice as the graphic that Fox Sports put up in the first half of Malik Willis after he threw his second interception, where it says one completion, two interceptions?
7: That

0: We'll circle back to that. Because here's what's great. I just assume, because of who was interjecting, massive Dodger fan Art Martinez, that this meant that the Dodgers just did something. But no, as the voice said, it is a nice day for a home run. Terang blasts one out for the Brewers. 1-1 tie. Brewers, Dodgers. This is going to be a whale of a series. It really is. Let's put a pin in the Miami Dolphins-Bengals game. Strangely enough, have way too many thoughts on that football game. The only game that I should have fewer thoughts on than that one is the disgusting Jets-Browns game today. That was 7-6 in the fourth quarter, and Deshaun Watson looked like he was going to have, for the fourth straight game, a game-winning score. But then a punter can't handle a snap, and the Jets ended up punching it in, and the Browns fumbled late. But strangely enough, do have a lot of thoughts on the Bengals and the Dolphins. Namely, the disrespect. There's some good, there's some bad, there's some ugly. That and a pick for Bills, Rams, Monday Night Football, next on NFL Now.
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1: I want to talk about Dolphins Bengals. Now, before you avert your eyes away or turn off the show, however and wherever you're listening or watching, let me explain. This was actually one of the funnier games to happen today that I paid way too much attention to and had too many notes on for reasons we could get to in a second. There was some good, there was some bad, there was some ugly from this game in Miami. Let's start with the good. Ja'Marr Chase had the catch of the year to this point. Second half, a touchdown. This is a week after he was concussed. He plays in the game. Joe Burrow shoots it deep. And what makes this even better, NBA Twitter is a special place. The NBA season's about to begin, and NBA Twitter was always the place you go to find cool angles to things. There was a community, and the NBA community understood that one of the more entertaining local announcers was the voice of the Charlotte Hornets, Eric Collins. People didn't know his name, Eric Collins. They just knew him as, oh, that Hornets announcer. Because the Hornets have not been to the playoffs in 10 years. Their highlights, though, were always insane because the announcer would be very, shall we say, energetic. That's a good way to put it. He worked his second NFL game ever today. Bengals, Dolphins. So combine Eric Collins in the booth with Ja'Marr Chase making the catch of the year, this is what you get.
2: Football team. Second down. Burrow again. Watts a bunch. Oh! Ja'Marr Chase, you're kidding! Good golly!
1: Good golly! What is it that you're the diehard Hornets fan? What is it that he says normally as a Hornets fan when they make big plays?
3: How diddly dee!
1: Chicken salad! He's got a number of lines. So that was the good to come from this game. The bad, we kind of hit on, but we'll hit on it again. Malik Willis is the worst starting quarterback in the NFL. Now listen to what we're saying. We're not saying that he was the worst quarterback to play today because there were a lot of backups that took the field. Tyson Bagent, for example, for the Chicago Bears, and maybe Snoop Huntley, who's playing right now for the Baltimore Ravens. I'm talking teams going into the season expecting a guy to be their quarterback. He is the worst starting quarterback in the NFL. And there was a graphic that was put on the screen in the first half of this game that revealed his performance pretty well. It's one of the meanest graphics you'll ever see somebody put on a screen that says, completions won, interceptions two. And he's taken the field for a two-minute drill drive going into halftime, 1 for 7 passing for 20 yards. That's Malik Willis's day. Malik Willis was late on everything. Malik Willis put the ball in danger quite often. Malik Willis mismanaged the end of the first half when they probably could have gotten points. Malik Willis fumbled the ball on a butt fumble type of play where he is carrying the ball loosely and carelessly, runs into the back of one of his offensive linemen that strips the ball loose for a sack. That is Malik Willis for you. So he was bad. That's the bad. The ugly is that Will Dalton on Westwood One Sports Night last night goaded me into taking the Dolphins +7.5, saying the Bengals are going to kill them. So you want to bet lunch on this? And I'm like, originally, I didn't bet this game. Originally, I stayed away. But because you're that emphatic, sure, I'll take the Dolphins +7.5. Malik Willis down 31-18 inside 1.5 minutes to go. marches the length of the field, scores a touchdown in the final minute. Cover town. And they even missed the extra point.
4: Hell yeah. That made it even worse.
1: They even missed the extra point, but they didn't need it.
4: They didn't.
1: That was like, you know, that's like the tip that they ask for when you try to, you know, pay for something. It's like, hey, would you like to round up? No, I'm good. I'm good. I don't need the extra point. It's fine.
4: It is annoying because, you know, there's a lot of situations where you think you're done for, but oh, if he misses the extra point by some miracle, you're good. It didn't even matter. Stinking dolphin.
1: Do you know what a good sign of humility is? Telling what? People how humble you are. And in Graham's gambling, I forgot to mention that the three bets that I placed today, Giants plus 3.5. They tied. That worked out. Niners plus 3.5. Also a sprinkle on the money line there. And I did that for the Giants too, so that money came back to me. Dolphins plus 7.5. That's what we call a 3-0 day, Will Dalton. And I got lunch on the way. Wow.
4: So happy for you.
1: Winning.
4: So happy.
1: Winning. It's what it is. Last play of the first half forthcoming. The Ravens, about everything bad that could have happened in this half for Baltimore offensively has happened. And yet, they might be kicking a field goal here to make it a 5-point game at the break. For as bad as it is that you're right at the goal line and can't punch it in and have to settle for a field goal, what we describe as being more of a -4 than a +3, and then you gift Atlanta 7 points on a touchdown return, you sign up 10 times out of 10 with Snoop Huntley in for Lamar Jackson at quarterback, with this being a 14-9 game going into the locker room. But they are running ball plays, and what they're running is to get into field goal position. Flags are flying down. So this is going to be the end of the first half momentarily. When the half goes final, perhaps we'll get an appearance from positive Robert, because all we've gotten is negative Robert so far, who is going to be producing this show next weekend and is hanging out with us here tonight. He's a Uber Ravens fan. We need to talk about the Monday night game that we have ahead. And Adam Abdallah, by the way, going to join us here in about 10 minutes, our Westwood One teammate from Black and Abdallah. Bills-Rams is a tremendous measuring stick game. The Bills are coming off their first loss of the season, the first loss they ever had in that stadium, their new barn. It was to a division rival, the Patriots, who looked amazing today. And now you go on the road to LA, who's 2-2, have yet to really look like the team they were projected to be going into the offseason or going into the season. Have yet to look like that. Granted, they haven't had Myles Garrett since the opener. They haven't had their top player.
0: Scoreboard now.
1: Do you want to take this, Will, or do you want Robert Walsh to step in? Because,
4: you know, I want to give Robert the floor here. He's the Ravens fan. He's the expert on such things. I think he should have the floor. I really do. Let's get him in here.
5: And I appreciate you, Will. You're so kind. But I'll tell you this. It could have been a whole lot worse in a first half where Bijan is held to that few rushing yards. But the Ravens cap it off with another 51-yard field goal by Tyler Loop. He is 3 for 3 on the day. The Falcons receive the second half. Falcons currently lead 14-9.
1: How many yards is Bijan Robinson held to?
5: Not that many. I don't have an exact number for you, though.
4: I'll give it 28.
5: Boom! 28. You can live with that.
1: This is a half. We talked about it because it involves a Georgia team. Georgia-Alabama played last night, and it was one of those games that both sides kind of feel good. You feel good about their outlook coming out of it. You want to win every game, but you feel good about the outlook. This game, this half feels like the exact opposite. Neither team seems happy where the score is right now. The Ravens, they're kicking themselves because of a defensive touchdown, and they're thinking, why shouldn't we be leading this game since we were inside the five? We gifted them a touchdown, and also we've held Bijan Robinson to 27. Robert's in a good mood right now. Don't want to ruin that. It kind of feels like it's less sustainable that Bijan Robinson's going to be held down that type of way, especially with the Falcons sporting a lead, than the alternative, than Baltimore bouncing back and looking a lot sharper offensively than what they've been. Is the thing happening again where we have our guy who watches? There's this guy on YouTube, I think, Tom Grossi, who he reacts to Sunday Night Football and at halftime encourages people to spam our chat and jump in here. I appreciate all of them doing that. Like, it's hundreds of people that are jumping into the chat right now. Shout out to them. This is why, this is what's beautiful about the NFL ecosystem, the NFL space, because it's a robust space where you've got the streamers, you got the influencers that are out there doing their thing. Yes, you are here. And then you got what we're trying to do, which is we are doing a stream reacting to Sunday Night Football and reacting the day of action. But also, we're on hundreds of stations across the country on Westwood One Sports Night. So it is a funny thing. Like, when people ask what we are, what are you doing? I love your radio show. Well, they're right. And then when people say, well, I love your YouTube show. I love your show that you put on Westwood One Sports Night. Well, they're right, too. And then some people just listen on the podcast at Westwood One Sports Night. And yeah, some say it's a podcast and they're right as well. So shout out, appreciate the love. Good for you guys to be here. Let us know what your halftime thoughts on the game is. Sports bringing people together. Well, did you have any thoughts on the NFL ecosystem and how strange and fun it can be? And yes, bringing people together.
4: It does exactly that. It's a very fun thing to be a part of. I gotta say, even for me, who my team's on a bye this week, Carolina Panthers on a bye, but I still had the Bengals, man. I still had the Bengals to do their thing because I think they're going to the Super Bowl. That's my pick, and I needed them today to win me lunch, and they could not manage that, it would seem.
1: If it makes you feel better, my Super Bowl pick was Denver over Dallas.
4: Yeah, that's it's not looking good.
1: Let me see how your guy Bryce Young did with his football bets, or not bets, his picks.
4: His picks
1: that he made on College Game Day.
4: He did pick Carolina to beat Pittsburgh. I will say that.
1: Yeah, but he also picked Bama to beat Georgia. And he also picked LSU. He also picked LSU to beat Kentucky, and Texas to beat Oklahoma. And he did pick UCLA to beat Oregon. He did that.
4: He knew what's up.
1: He was right about USC, not Florida over South Carolina, not A&M over Missouri. He got Houston right, I think, and he was wrong about North Dakota State. It didn't seem like Bryce had a good day with the picks. He had a much better Sunday Night Football a week ago, let's say.
4: He did.
1: Mm-hmm. While we're updating scores, Brewers won, Dodgers won, bottom five, the Dodgers or the Brewers moving a runner into scoring position via sacrifice, one out, bottom five, a runner in scoring position. This is a really fun NLCS game, and Sunday Night Football always tends to produce really interesting results. Adam Abdallah joins us from Chicago to talk about the NFC North and the unbeaten Vikings. Are they legit? We'll ask him next.
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0: It's NFL Kickoff, presented by YouTube TV on Westwood One Sports. Here's Josh Graham.
1: Third down and goal from the 5. Penix gets the shotgun snap. He's back to pass. He looks, fires to the middle of the end zone. It is caught. Touchdown, Atlanta. Kyle Pitts makes the catch in the back of the end zone, and the Falcons extend the lead. A 5-yard touchdown pass from Penix to Pitts. 13-6 Atlanta with 2:24 to go in the first half.
2: Didn't know where he was on Monday Night Football. Didn't matter. The Falcons whipped up on the New Orleans Saints. And how about putting a little respect on the NFC South? All their teams seem to win primetime games, whether it's the Bucs against the Cowboys, the Falcons playing their third consecutive primetime game, and even the Carolina Panthers against the Detroit Lions a week ago. 14-9 is your halftime score. The Atlanta Falcons ahead of the Baltimore Ravens, the Lamar Jackson-less Baltimore Ravens. Adam Abdallah, our Westwood One teammate, one half of Bleck and Abdallah, joins us. You could listen to noon to 3 Eastern time weekdays here on Westwood One Sports. Let's talk about the best that we've seen in the NFL before we get to the worst, to the bottom of the barrel. The Minnesota Vikings are 5-0. The San Francisco 49ers are 5-0 in the NFC. Who's 5-0 are you more impressed by?
3: Oh, it's the San Francisco 49ers. It has to be, right? Because of what they did today. My argument against the 49ers was kind of like a college argument. Like, they ain't played anybody. Like, they were kind of riding that Rams win for a couple weeks and, like, beating up on the Dolphins and, like, beating up on the Cardinals. And, like, it wasn't real. You know, like, oh, Brock Purdy hasn't been sacked. Who's he playing? You know, like, okay, you beat a jet-lagged Rams team. And now you go to Seattle, and it was a back-and-forth heavyweight fight between them and the Seahawks. Probably should have gotten the first down at the end of the game. But listen, I'm an Alabama fan. Who am I to argue against calls this weekend? Like, what am I here to do, you know? So I'm going to say it's definitely the San Francisco 49ers. As long as they can outrun the substation and Mike Evans can play like he's 25, then this team is going to be great. Like, Brock Purdy is proving that he's an MVP candidate. His numbers in the fourth quarter are outstanding. Mike Evans catches anything. His catch radius is the size of, you know, my living room and kitchen combined. Like, it's nuts. And I live in a small apartment, so it's not that big, actually. But I would say that, you know, it's what they continue to do week in and week out, regardless of the injuries, is extremely impressive. It's just a matter of, we're in week 5. Can this continue until week 17? Because we saw in the playoffs, it couldn't. Like, they got to the playoffs and they limped in and they, like, it didn't last. You know what I mean?
2: Throwing it to the AFC. Yes, I do know what you mean, by the way. Drake May, after beating the Bills last week, 5 touchdowns he accounted for, 4 through the air, 1 on the ground. They smack the Vegas Raiders today. The Pittsburgh Steelers, Aaron Rodgers, 3 touchdown passes, no picks, 250 or so passing yards through the air. This is a guy that turns 43 years old in less than 2 months. What quarterback performance most caught your eye, Adam Abdallah?
3: So out of those two specifically, it's probably just the way that Drake May has rebounded. And this Raiders defense has actually been playing pretty well. Like, they're not the best. They're not top 10, but they're like middle of the pack, you know? They're not the worst. They're not what we thought they would be, that they would be shipping off Max Crosby to the Cowboys or to whoever wanted to, you know, the Lions or whoever wanted Max Crosby, like they did earlier in the offseason. But this is a formidable Raiders defense, and the Patriots have gone the last 2 weeks and just said, you know what? Drake May will remember who he is, and the mistakes will correct themselves. Now, again, it's the Raiders. Are we going to find out that the Raiders are, for lack of a better term, are what we thought they were? Or are we going to find out that the Patriots are better than we thought that they were going to be? And this is more just like a slump buster for them, that the last two games were. Rodgers and McCarthy getting back on the same page, I wasn't surprised by, because looking at what they did 2 weeks ago, and how they were able to beat the Bengals 2 weeks ago, and they came out firing, and the game plan was completely different. They didn't look like they were on the same page again last week, and then they come out this week, and it looks like they're on the same page again. I think it might just be that the Bengals defense is bad, the Colts defense is bad, and like when Rodgers can pick on a bad defense, he's still an MVP Hall of Famer. Like, he's still a guy that can just go in as whether he's a 42-year-old or not, and he knows I can beat up on bad defenses when I need to. And he's still got Mike McCarthy, who is a really good offensive mind and can pick apart bad defenses. It's when he faces good defenses that he's going to show his age. They're going to know how to attack him, and they're going to make life hell for him.
2: My analogy I make is Aaron Rodgers reminds me of Billy Joel. Billy Joel stopped recording new music in 1991, still performed live, but the reason why he decided not to is because he knew that whatever he made moving forward was going to be compared to his older stuff. So he stopped making new music and started, he's like, I got a deep enough catalog here. Mm-hmm. Aaron Rodgers, it feels like last year's 24 touchdown, 7 pick season is something that we would accept most quarterbacks. I mean, when you see some of the quarterback play across the league, what Malik Willis is doing in Miami, for example, and you're looking at it saying, well, yeah, you definitely sign up for 24-7. But it feels with Aaron, and some of it has to do probably with off-field polarity, how polarizing he is too, it feels that the way he's talked about the current state of his game, it's beneath what the reality is. It's not quite what his MVP level is, like you're describing, but as you mentioned, he's still every bit good enough to take advantage of bad defenses. And you can't say that even about half the quarterbacks in the league, or at least to do so consistently.
3: Yeah, look, he's not going to go out there to do a bad cross-sport comparison. Like, he's not going to go out there and give you 7 strong innings, you know what I mean? And still be able to hit triple digits. Like, he's not that age anymore. Like, he's the cunning and guile, nibble at the strike zone, like, just kind of get over, like, I'm going to throw like 80s, like my fastball, like, this is what I'm doing and this is what you're getting. But you can count on me to be healthy every 5 days, whether I am or not. I'm not going to tell you whether I am or not. And I'm going to go out there and grind out innings for my

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1: Anything this year. They just want to appease a fan base that can't take winning less than 8 games in a single season. So you have to bring somebody who's going to guarantee you that. Now, it's screwed over their franchise ever since Ben Roethlisberger left or was healthy enough to win a Super Bowl, because they haven't been bad enough to get a good quarterback, and they haven't been good enough to do anything since. So this is just kind of where they tread water. The goal is that Mike McCarthy is there to develop one of these younger quarterbacks, or if you end up drafting one of these quarterbacks coming up, or you get someone in free agency or whatever it is in a trade, that's what Mike McCarthy's there for. Yeah, he's going to pop a win like this every couple games, but this is still at their height, an 8 or 9 win team, maybe a wild card team, but they're not winning a playoff game.
2: Now let's get to the goods. We talked about the good we've seen. Let's get to the NFC East. Adam Abdallah is with us here, by the way. Bleck and Abdallah, you can catch him noon to 3 Eastern time on Westwood One Sports. We've all seen the play by now, the Jaden Daniels disaster, where he goes down and then they don't have enough time to clock it and kick a field goal to potentially win it in overtime. The Giants tie the Washington Commanders 27-27, a game that both teams felt like they lost, frankly. Dan Quinn, we have him after the game. When asked what exactly happened, what was called in that sequence?
3: Just like the sequencing of that does not fall on him. It's an outside throw or a clock. You know, those are the two, you know, out of bounds throw or a clock. And that has to come from me. I don't even have to put him into that spot. I can do that earlier. And we can finish, you know, the kick early. We don't need to gain more yards. So that's on me.
2: This might be unpopular. Speaking of being on the same page, my partner in crime on Westwood One Sports Night, Linnell Willingham, who's a diehard Commanders fan, I know he disagrees with me, because we have already a breakout video where he's saying that Dan Quinn is on the hot seat, maybe should be fired for these types of mistakes. I think it's more on Jaden Daniels, and I'll tell you why and then get your stance on it, because that call I completely buy. Hey, clock it or throw it away. We can get extra yardage, get close. It's bad weather. The Giants just missed a field goal moments ago, earlier in overtime. And Chris Paul, one of the linemen, even said afterwards that was exactly the call, and it was communicated in the huddle that we don't have any more timeouts left. Paul said that it was communicated. They didn't have any timeouts remaining. And by the way, all of that matches Dan Quinn's reaction of throwing his headset down and then standing in one spot for 45 seconds as if he just saw a ghost. And before Commander fans get super upset saying, well, it's the coach is ultimately responsible for all this. If you believe Jaden Daniels is an elite quarterback, if you truly believe he's him, as they say, you got to trust your quarterback in that spot to execute that situation with poise and execute that situation well. Jaden Daniels was laying down on the field. He thought they had a timeout, or he was gravely mistaken, had one of the worst brain farts you can have in a spot at the end of the game. And the reality is, he has not won a football game in over a calendar year he's been out there. And I put it at the quarterback's feet only because of the expectations of a player that was drafted where he was and getting to the NFC Championship in his first season. But how do you establish the responsibility of that?
1: I mean, I believe that there is a hierarchy to these decisions, right? Like, Dan Quinn relays what they're supposed to do. If this is supposed to be, hey, we're going to try to get as many more yards as possible, we're going to get up and clock it real quick, then that needs to be communicated. If that wasn't communicated, then that's not what they did. If everybody thought that they had a timeout, and then Dan Quinn went to go call it, but he clearly said that he said differently. And then you've got the Jaden Daniels quotes where it's like, it's a top down thing. It starts at the top. Like, he wouldn't take responsibility for it, which is weird. And this takes me back to, and it's different because it's a rookie quarterback, but in Caleb Williams' first year with Matt Eberflus,

0: Foose, who's a horrible head coach.
1: Is this Thanksgiving?
0: Thanksgiving against the Lions. And time is just flowing off the clock, and timeouts are sitting in Matt Eberflus's pocket. And yeah, Caleb can call a timeout, and he's aware of the situation. He's won a Heisman Trophy. He's not a dummy. Like, he knows how to play quarterback, and he knows there should be a timeout called at the end of the game, and they possibly could win that game. And ultimately, that was the straw that broke Eberflus's back, basically, because he got fired after that. So afterwards, he's asked, Caleb Williams goes, why didn't you call a timeout? And he goes, I'm a rookie quarterback. Like, what do you want me to do? Like, he's the coach. I'm following. Like, it's a horrible thing to say I'm just following orders, but at the end of the day, the head coach is the responsibility. And so I kind of agree with Linnell that ultimately you can't fire Jaden Daniels. So no. You have to, like, someone has to account for this. And the problem is, like, I don't know if Jaden had a good game or a bad game. You know, like, I thought he had a fine game. I thought he put himself into way, like, I thought he ran way too much. You know, the report comes out before the games kick off that doctors around the NFL believe it's an if, not when, this dude is just going to get hurt again and miss a bunch of games the rest of the season. And, like, that's a problem. You can't run this guy 9 times, whether it's designed or not. You can't run him over 100 yards a game. I don't care if that's the way he plays or not. That's what's getting him hurt every single year. So the fact that he, like, it just epitomizes what the Commanders are, that this guy is laying on the ground at the end of the game and nobody knows what to do. You got a coach with the hat on backwards. Not that I'm trying to pull a Cowherd or anything. You got a coach with the hat on backwards. He doesn't know what he's doing. You got a quarterback who's on the ground who is already losing fans, whether it's in Washington, whether it's at LSU, wherever he is. He doesn't have fans anywhere, it seems like. And this just, it just seemed like a microcosm of what is going on in Washington in that short 8 seconds right there at the end of the game.
1: I didn't think that anybody would be able to top in the NFC East this week the Cowboys losing at home to a backup quarterback from a winless team. But the Eagles having a lead with 8 seconds to go and kicking off, losing to the Jags, and then this tie. Amazingly, no one in the NFC East won this week, and two teams played each other, which is quite remarkable. So I'll ask you the easiest question you're going to be asked all day. Who wins the NFC East?
0: The Falcons? Oh, wait, they're not the South anymore? Okay. I still think it's
1: on the NFC South's name.
0: I know. That's
1: all they do is win primetime games. All they do.
0: It's crazy. The NFC East has become the NFC South. I still think it's the Cowboys.
1: Oh boy.
0: Like, I still think the Eagles have they've got the Panthers next week. Mm-hmm. So it's not an easy game. You know, their defense is not great. And so, you know, like, as a Bears fan, I'm looking at, like, oh, you know, well, Case Keenum should have been able to come in and win that. Yeah, he beat the Eagles aren't good. Like, we're just starting to realize, like, the Eagles are just bad this year. You know, and they're up against a bunch of cap problems in the offseason. So they're going to have to go through a whole bunch of turnover. Maybe the coach, people are saying now, maybe the quarterback, like, who knows? So I think it's going to end up being the Cowboys because they seem like they have the least amount of, which is weird to say for the Cowboys, the least amount of drama. You know, you don't have Jameis Winston, the roller coaster that is Jameis Winston.
1: Oh, you got Joey Porter.
0: Yeah, I mean, well, you have that. I mean, and now he's got, like, the contract flu, you know, like, first his back hurt in Pittsburgh, and now he doesn't want to play because he's sick. Sure. Okay, buddy.
1: I broke my back, spinal.
0: Yeah, and then you've got, you know, the Commanders who don't know how to manage a game at the end, and their quarterback could be hurt at any second. Who knows? Like, another shot to, if he's going to run for 100 yards a game, like, that's a problem. He's going to get hurt again. So that's not sustainable. And then you've got the Eagles who are a mess. So the only person that can come out on top is the Cowboys, right? Like, they've got the best quarterback in the division is Dak Prescott. The best offense in the division are the Cowboys. They have to win. They have to win.
1: Adam Abdallah, we win by having you on the program. Black and Abdallah, noon to 3, afternoons on Westwood One Sports weekdays. It's good to have you here. Good to see your face and appreciate you spending the time. Next time, we'll make some time for Sopranos episodes.
0: No problem. I will talk about my top five. It's much better than talking about the Bears, I'll tell you that.
1: Or the White
0: Anything,
1: Sox, or
0: or the White Sox, or Alabama, or
1: We just won't talk
0: whatever
1: about it.
0: crappy team I'm a fan of this week. So,
1: Cheers, my
0: yeah,
1: friend.
0: it's all
1: See
0: great.
1: you later.
0: Later.
1: There goes Adam Abdallah joining us here on NFL Now. And I'm just going to queue it up before you guys can jump in and interrupt me, because I see there's a lot going on in Atlanta that we need to keep the people abreast of.
2: Scoreboard now.
1: So obnoxious. The Falcons hit a field goal. Hi, Robert.
3: What's up? Oh, yeah, now you don't want to talk to me? You don't want to talk to me now? Talk to me nice, Josh Graham. Talk to me nice, Josh Graham.
1: What happened?
3: I'll tell you exactly what happened. Atlanta gets down in the red zone, and an overthrow by Michael Penix Jr. over the heads of, who was it, Drake London? Was it Jahan Dodson, perhaps? No, it was Jake Matthews. They tried a little trickeration. They come up short. Nick Folk hits the field goal from 23 yards out, and then the lowly Ravens come back. And on third and one, Justice Hill goes 41 yards to get them into the red zone. Derrick Henry finishes that with Tyler Huntley. They go for two. That two-point conversion fails. Mark Andrews on the target. The Ravens trail 17-15. Atlanta in the lead.
1: You notice that he's a little bit more comfortable, a little bit more of a pep in his step, Robert?
3: Or a little bit more juice, a little bit more pulp.
4: I did. It's very interesting how this is.
3: You were talking about Sopranos. What? No pulp? No pulp? I got pulp, Josh Graham. I got pulp. Do you?
4: We've got pulp.
1: Yeah.
4: We got pulp.
1: NFC East, more like NFC Least. And is there a game that we haven't hit on yet that, frankly, we should? Honestly, we haven't talked about the Niners and Seahawks at all. And that might have been the best game. We haven't honestly talked about the 5-0 teams that are left standing. We changed that next on NFL Now.
2: 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Josh Allen leads the Bills into SoFi against Matthew Stafford and the Rams on Monday Night Football. 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
1: Lynnell Willingham is going to be with you in a little over a half hour. Like Adam Abdallah, having a rough weekend. He's a Commander fan. The Commanders had that tie against the Giants. Adam Abdallah, a Chicago Bears fan, that was brutal against the rival Green Bay Packers, 31-7 the final in that one. And the White Sox, his White Sox losing in the ALCS that is going to begin soon, the Cleveland Guardians meeting the Tampa Bay Rays. Before we dive into today's happenings in the NFL, let's keep you posted on some scores. The Baltimore Ravens did score a touchdown, but then didn't convert on the two-point try. Atlanta leads 17-15 with 5.5 to go in the third quarter. In Milwaukee, the Brewers did cash in a short while ago, taking its first lead of the game, this being game one of the NLCS against the Dodgers. It is Milwaukee 2, LA 1. We are in the top of the seventh inning of that one. What is it, Will Dalton, about Sunday Night Football where games just get infused with crack cocaine and get weird every single week? Like, what's the deal with it where the only semi-normal game we got on Sunday night was Jackson Dart beating the Dallas Cowboys in the opener? Like, that wasn't super strange. It was somewhat a normal game. But then you'll remember week two, it was Colts, Chiefs. You had that weird play where they had the long completion in overtime, but then the ball might have been stripped away. And then they said by a fingernail, the guy was down and Kansas City ended up holding on at the horn of OT. The week after that, it was the Denver, San Francisco, or wait, Denver and LA. 16-0 at halftime. Oh, we finally got a sleeper. 30 points in the second half for the Broncos, and they beat LA. And then last week, the Carolina Panthers were locked in a thriller. Detroit had the ball down 6 with a chance to win it in a game where nobody was playing any defense, and Detroit can't move the ball at all, of course, down the stretch, and Carolina entered the bye with a 2-2 record. They win that football game. Tonight, you just know, and we're preparing Robert Walsh for this as well because he's a Baltimore fan. Something weird is going to happen in this fourth quarter to decide this game. It's not going to be normal. And it's going to be one score. And it's going to be the team that's losing is going to have the ball with 2 minutes to go. And weird stuff's going to happen. Who injects these games with the crack cocaine?
2: Chris Collinsworth.
1: Collinsworth. Mike!
2: Collinsworth knows what's up.
1: Mike, I know the good stuff, Mike.
2: It is great. It's like, we got to see it up close last week. We were down on the field for the, Charlotte Flair hitting the keep pounding drum and, the lineups and all the pregame festivities. And it just had such juice, man. And we were walking back up towards the press box. And we passed somebody, and I just heard him say as he passed, like, man, Sunday Night Football is different. And it's just, I guess it just fits the theme because doesn't matter who's playing, where they're playing, these games have juice, and it's like the football gods, a.k.a. Chris Collinsworth, knows what he's doing. He knows.
1: Mike. Getting to the NFC East. Honestly, what result is the worst? The most embarrassing is Washington not getting the field goal off and losing the clock and having that embarrassing episode. But they tied. They didn't lose. And do you know who appreciates that the most? Cam Scadaboo.
2: Yep.
1: And the Giants kicker. The Giants kicker that missed an OT and then Cam Scadaboo, who fumbled inside field goal range to set up that sequence. They appreciate that quite a bit. Both those teams deserve to lose. They should be happy for a tie, honestly, given how embarrassing both of them are. But then you get to the Eagles and Cowboys. They both lost. The Cowboys lost at home to a rookie quarterback, a backup for an 0-4 team. And that was in their stadium. The Eagles were leading with 8 seconds left and you're kicking off. Nobody in the NFC East won this week, despite the fact two teams played each other. So there are two questions really here to ask. Last call for phone calls on this show, by the way, 310-840-4910 if you want in. Who had the worst week five in the NFC East? And who's going to win the NFC East? Who do you have as the front runner right now? Because as disgusting as it sounds, I think the answer is Philly. It feels gross to say that.
2: Ugh.
1: But got breaking news for you. Regardless of what team I said out loud, it was going to feel that way. If you were going to advocate for 1-3-1 Washington, that's disgusting. If you were going to advocate for the Cowboys, who can't stop Jalen Daniels, let alone Jaden Daniels, if you're going to say the Giants, Jameis Winston at quarterback, that team you think is going to get to the finish line? There is no answer that makes you, that smells good, that passed the sniff test. So sign me up for the coach that has been to two Super Bowls in the last 5 years and has won one of them, including the quarterback that was in both of those games. And the offense, by the way, while not looking amazing, it has looked better than it did at its most toxic points a year ago. I do think Sean Mannion's an upgrade over Kevin Petullo. They have a lot of new weapons and a lot of pieces that are trying to gel together. They have some issues to fix on the O-line. There's no doubt when you lose two guys in 2 days, including Lane Johnson to a retirement, that's going to be really hard to replace. But it seems because of Philly's defense, which I still believe in, I'm going to trust that quarterback, that staff, that defense over Dallas and over the Giants and certainly over Washington. They're my answer to the question. In terms of who had the worst weekend of the bunch, worst weekend, that's the Eagles as well. I think the Eagles is the question to both because they had to travel all the way across the pond just to lose a football game that way. Like, can you imagine how bad that flight home is, Will? Can you imagine how much that sucks? Like, at least the Cowboys got to sleep in their beds Thursday night. At least they had that.
2: You know, I don't think that the New York Giants is as disgusting as you're making it out to be.
1: It's Jameis Winston, Will.
2: But I understand that. But I feel like the last couple of weeks, he started to find a little bit of a groove. And Malik Nabers is looking like that dude again. And Cam Scadaboo, that defense, saw them make a lot of plays today, you know, with Abdul Carter and company. They don't even have Brian Burns right now. I don't think that's as, it's not as attractive as it was with Jackson Dart, figuratively and literally. But, you know, I don't think that's a disgusting answer. I think you're selling them a little short.
1: Who had the worst weekend?
2: The Eagles. The Eagles. Because they lost. They lost.
1: That's true. Robert Walsh, how would you answer these questions? These very important questions we're posing.
3: I'm being totally honest with both of you guys. I'm not listening to a word you're saying. I'm watching the Falcons-Ravens game.
1: Who? Oh, yeah, he is a Ravens fan. I keep forgetting that point. Who's going to win the NFCs?
3: I'm going to go with the Cowboys because I feel like they have the best path to winning it. Yeah, you're going to say, no matter who.
1: That's what I'm saying. Regardless of who it is, it's going to sound gross. That's why the question's fun.
3: But at least the Cowboys have a competent quarterback weapons, a sizable offensive line, like the things that are going to carry you to potentially win the division. It's tough for me to see the Eagles, even though I thought their offensive line hung together today. They didn't run the ball especially well. It's not helped by the fact that Saquon Barkley didn't play. But Willie Lampkin getting some snaps in there, the former Tar Heel All-American, good for him. But at the same time, my neighbor's a good guy, but I don't want him on the offensive line. I would go with the Cowboys because I like their overall star potential. If Joey Porter Jr. can avoid getting the sniffles before a game, maybe they could stop people from throwing all over the yard. I would stick with the Cowboys.
1: Who had the worst loss or worst result? Who feels the worst today?
3: That's tough for me. And I hate to pile on, but I think it's the Tennessee Titans.
1: No. NFC East. Out of those four teams.
3: Oh.
1: The Cowboys losing to the Bucs at home. The Eagles having to fly all the way back after that. And then the Commanders and Giants kissing their sister.
3: At least you got a kiss, you know, a port in any storm kind of thing. Like, at least they got to smooch somebody at New Year's when the ball dropped. I would go with the Eagles. It's a long plane ride back and a lot of self-inflicted mistakes.
1: We're in agreement. But how about this? The NFC East question. Three people, three different answers. You say the Cowboys. He says the Giants. I say the Philadelphia Eagles. This is one of these teams, or maybe the Commanders, are going to host a playoff game. That's true. We know that. And that's unfortunate. Thank you, Robert Walsh, for your services. You can get back to watching the football game that's going to the fourth quarter. In the bottom of the seventh, it's the Brewers 2, it's the Dodgers 1. We do remind you, we have a new college basketball reaction show. Not reaction. It's just a weekly show that, I mean, there's nothing to react to yet. We have the poll that's going to drop 8 days from now. But this is going to feature interviews, unlike NFL Instagram, where we are just reacting to things that happen on Sundays. But 4 p.m. Eastern time every Monday, starting tomorrow, every day should be March, reacting to college basketball when the season starts. Great interviews with top coaches and players. It is Westwood One's, the home of the NCAA tournament and of the Final Four, Westwood One's weekly college basketball podcast. Tomorrow, 4 o'clock Eastern time, we hope you join us. Hope you join us for that. Will Dalton, what do we have to put this show to bed as we pass things along to Linnell Willingham at the top of the hour?
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0: Sunday Now on Westwood One Sports. Here's Josh Graham.
1: Wasn't ready for this tune. Linnell Willingham is going to take over at the top of the hour. Be nice to our guy. And don't cuss. Appreciate Will Dalton, Matt, Art.
2: Quit cussing.
1: That's right. And Robert Walsh for being here as well. That sound is Buzz Williams cursing. I was told that the Maryland Terrapins basketball team, who was very bad this past season, looking pretty good preseason, but then again, everybody is. We do have Every Day Should Be March, which launches tomorrow. My new college basketball podcast through Westwood One Sports, home of the NCAA tournament and of the Final Four. One more update on the scores. We have the Atlanta Falcons, 17. The Baltimore Ravens, 15. Robert, it's about to have a conniption because Michael Penix just keeps converting on third downs. The Falcons keep converting on third downs. That's another QB that a lot of people wrote off very soon. Oh, it's going to be Tua's team. And then Tua's hurt. Obviously, Cooper Rush isn't the answer. And if the Atlanta Falcons figure out a way to win this game, they will be 3-0 with Michael Penix at QB. And remember 3 weeks ago, we were sitting in this chair saying, guys, NFL, what are you doing having the 0-2 Atlanta Falcons playing not one, not two, but three consecutive primetime games? They just lost to the Carolina Panthers 34-3 at home. And we were staring it down saying, man, Westwood One's about to become an Atlanta Falcons network, given how many Falcon games we're about to broadcast in the next little bit. Let's hold our nose. It's going to be disgusting. It's going to be gross. And the only thing that's been disgusting or gross about it is how badly Atlanta has beaten their opponents in primetime. Whipped up on the Green Bay Packers in a Thursday night game that was in Lambeau. Then everybody's talking about the Saints and the emotion of Dome coming last Monday. And it's not much of a game at all. Bijan Robinson, a touchdown, his first touch, and they go from there. Michael Penix with a kill shot in the fourth quarter. Right here, Atlanta's marching. They're in the red zone. They're up two. Have a chance to drive a nail into the heart of the Ravens on this possession. And you might dismiss it, poo-poo it, say, well, they don't have Lamar Jackson. And that's fair when they drive inside the five-yard line on the first drive and have to settle for three, and you have the defensive touchdown in the first half as well. But Atlanta's not interested in hearing excuses or how you're going to diminish things, considering they didn't have their starting quarterback or their backup quarterback available in the first two games of the year. And they started behind the eight ball at 0-2. And now they're approaching 3-2. And it's not just Robert Walsh, who's a Ravens fan, who's sweating what's going on right now. Will Dalton is sweating it too, because the Carolina Panthers, if the Falcons win tonight, not going to be first place in the NFC South, Will. No, because the Panthers are off at 2-2, it'll be Atlanta by a half game with a better record than the Carolina Panthers. So you scurred?
3: Well, I have mixed emotions about this, because be that as it may, I kind of need – oh, hey, there's a field goal. I kind of need Atlanta to stay leading by more than 3.5.
1: How dare you? How dare you provide
3: that – as they now lead by 5.
1: How dare you provide that score update without the beautiful NFL scoreboard imaging that we've been playing since 1 o'clock Eastern time? You know better than this. You know better.
3: Silly me.
1: This is what we call stalling and the biz.
3: Could we get the tunes, please?
1: Because we need the tunes. Yes, because the Ravens and the Falcons are going to go down to the wire on a Sunday night football game. Every freaking week, these games get weird, where the team, regardless of how bad they've played to this point or who's playing at quarterback, they're going to have the ball in the fourth quarter with a chance to win. Detroit, they had the ball with a chance to win against Carolina last Sunday night. The Rams and Broncos, Lord knows how weird that game was. Colts, Chiefs, that OT game. I'm pretty sure did the Cowboys have the ball at the end of that game? That might be the only normal football game we've had on Sunday night so far this year. The opening game. It was close. It was still a one-score game, but that was the only game you looked at. Well, that's a normal football game. This is another one that just weird bleep is happening on the reg, and then Linnell Willingham gets to sit there with his popcorn and be like, yo, we're here. It's going to end, and we get to talk about it till the wee hours of the morning. And that's the fun of it. That's what makes this all very fun. I'm just glad we don't have the cheesy baseball music instead.
3: Yeah, that would really bum me out. I don't need that.

0: shot, Jack. Okay, that's enough of that.
1: We can kill it.
0: Thank you. Bye. Made the point. Milwaukee 2, Dodgers 1, middle 8.
1: Exciting.
0: They only got three more outs to get. And then those unbeatable LA Dodgers will be trailing in the NLCS against the 19th highest payroll in baseball, the Brewers. And the winner of this game will get one of the three bottom payrolls in all of baseball, according to Fangraphs. The Rays are 28th. The Guardians are 29th. But Will Dalton, you can't compete in baseball without a salary cap. Can't do it. How's it possible to have a low payroll team and win in today's baseball? That's something that we're going to get told. Oh, did you have a story on the way out before we pass things along to Linnell and Denton and our friends, Westwood One Sports Night?
1: I did. I'm so glad you asked because yes. I'm a big fan of TJ Maxx. I'm a fan of their work. I go there to get my candles. I go there to get my fall decor when I use that, when I have that, and Christmas decorations and whatnot.
0: Okay.
1: Some good shirts too. This woman though, she goes there and she went to the bathroom. And if you're watching on our YouTube here, this is what she sees or didn't see. She goes to the ladies' room.
0: Three toilets side by side?
1: Without the stall, like without the barriers, without the stall.
0: Oh,
1: yeah.
0: What? So where did this happen? At a TJ Maxx, you said?
1: TJ Maxx.
0: This is in America?
1: America. So she posted this on her TikTok and it sparked a whole conversation like of whether or not this bathroom was even finished. Did there need to be reconstruction done on it or something? Or this is just how they roll at this particular TJ Maxx. We don't know the answer to that yet. We may never know, but yeah, there you go.
0: My guess is that you can lock the door behind you and that they don't have the stalls. I don't think it's finished yet. And that
1: probably not.
0: You can then install it and then not have the door be lockable so multiple people can go at once. But it is wild. That is, you don't have to worry about that at Costco though. That's all I'm saying.
1: No, you don't.
0: I'm not a TJ Maxx
1: the other day.
0: Shopper. It's not my bag. But if TJ Maxx wants to sponsor this segment or Westwood One Sports Night, they're welcome to do that. We do invite them to do so. Enjoy Linnell taking you through the wee hours of the night and reacted to the finish of Falcons, Ravens. The Falcons look like they got the stop they need on Baltimore. Linnell will take you through the finish on Westwood One Sports Night.
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1: Welcome in Westwood One Sports Night. Whitney Young is in charge. Linnell Willingham getting you up to 3 a.m. Eastern time as we recap the Sunday that was in the National Football League, week number 5 of the NFL season. Getting ready to wrap up, the Sunday of week number 5 in the NFL, getting ready to wrap up Ravens and Falcons here on Sunday Night Football. Going down to the wire, we will keep you up to speed on the finish of this one as we roll throughout this opening hour of the program. 2015 Falcons on top, 4-18 and counting, left to go in regulation. The story I was saying to Peyton before we got started here, I think without Lamar Jackson, to see this Ravens defense play as well as they have, as you watch Atlanta currently march down the field, it's been an encouraging thing. We've been pretty vocal on this program about Marlon Humphrey and Jalen Hawkins and some of the struggles that Baltimore has had in this secondary going up against a high-octane Atlanta offense. They've been pretty damn good tonight. We will keep you up to speed on everything going on in the finish of Falcons and Ravens as we roll throughout this opening hour of the show. A little bird-on-bird crime in the ATL. I want to start here, though, when it comes to the National Football League. And by the way, before we dish out our full NFL thoughts, we will keep you up to speed with everything going on in the landscape of the NLCS, Dodgers and Brewers. That one, top of the ninth, Brewers up 2-1. We'll get you a recap and keep you up to speed on everything going on with that game as well. Week number 5, man. We've been, you know, kind of working our way up to this point, and I continue to say it, based on the culture of preseason and training camp currently in the National Football League, it's going to take us some time, right, to figure out what it is and what it ain't when it comes to the top teams within the landscape of the National Football League. I learned something today, though. San Francisco, today, getting the monkey off of their back and proving that they're the best team in the NFC West, that was big time. Their win on the road against the Seattle Seahawks, 32-29, probably my biggest takeaway here from this week number 5 of the National Football League. And why was this so important to me, talking about this 49ers win? You think about the last several meetings between San Francisco and Seattle. Seattle's had San Francisco's number, and these games haven't even been close. To get the monkey off of your back, to face your fears and conquer them on the road, I thought it was a big-time impressive performance today from the San Francisco 49ers. They moved to 5-0 here through the first 5 weeks of the season. And think about how I've spoke about this team on this very program. I've been pretty honest and transparent about how I feel. The win in the season opener, right, against the LA Rams, I wasn't moved by it. I wasn't as moved by it as some other people across the country were, because I understand how stupid LA's travel plan was, and I get that it's the first game of the season, and it's really a crapshoot when it comes to week one. Really not a lot you could take away from that. Last week, on the road in Denver, was to me their second time all year playing an opponent that has a pulse, playing somebody that we genuinely believe has the tools, the pieces, to be one of the final teams standing when it comes to the National Football League. But, man, even last week, beating Denver, as you saw today against the Chargers, they have their own problems. They've gotten off to really a worse start than any other team in the National Football League this year in the first half. I've said it for 3 straight weeks now. You got to smack the Denver Broncos upside the head before they begin to play and show you who the real Broncos are. And today, Sean Payton taking play calling duties back. We'll get into Denver a little bit later. But last week, going on the road, beating Denver, it got my attention, but it didn't have me looking at San Francisco as the clear-cut best team within the NFC West. After their performance today, I am looking at the San Francisco 49ers as the best team in the NFC West without a shadow of a doubt. But here's the thing. That is where the buck stops with me. That's where the buck stops with me. There was a lot to like about what you saw from San Francisco today. Brock Purdy showing resilience, turning the football over, yet coming back and making big-time plays. You saw the run game get going a little bit. It wasn't perfect, but it was balanced enough for them to keep Seattle off balance defensively. And then I think that, to me, is where I really want to give credit to San Francisco. The numbers may not look pretty, but the violence and the physical nature in which San Francisco played this game here this afternoon, I think they deserve a ton of credit. They brought the fight to the Seattle Seahawks. And I'm going to keep saying it all night long here throughout the program. When you go on the road and conquer a bully like the Seattle Seahawks, that is something that not only gives you confidence in the moment, but confidence moving forward as well. Because there are a lot of NFL pundits out there who feel like Seattle was the clear-cut best team in this conference going into today's action, despite Sam Darnold missing time, despite the loss at Washington. But what San Francisco did today, the best way that I can put it, as far as what the Niners did today, they cheated on their fears and broke up with their doubts. They got engaged to their faith, and now they're marrying their dreams. This is the San Francisco 49ers division to lose. You saw what they did in week one to the Rams, and you saw what they did here earlier this afternoon to the Seattle Seahawks. My thing is this, though, when it comes to San Francisco. It's going to be the question all year long, whether it's fair or not, we got to ask it, right? They're going to move throughout the course of this season, and they're going to go on road trips, and they're going to have attrition. The question is, just like it is each and every year with this group, are they going to be able to stay healthy? George Kittle, Bosa, McCaffrey, Trent Williams, the catalyst to this football team, including their new horse on the outside. Man, if I'm Kyle Shanahan, you're a bad mamma jamma. First and foremost, we all know it. He schemes up offense as well as anybody in the National Football League, talking about 49ers head coach Kyle Shanahan. To give him a Ferrari in a garage full of Bugattis, it was a cheat code for the National Football League. It was a cheat code for the San Francisco 49ers. And you saw Mike Evans really have his coming out party here this afternoon. 5 catches, 113 yards, and a touchdown. He was targeted 10 times in the contest. And when you think about the perimeter passing game for the Niners, everything that was outside of the numbers today, they were picking on a matchup. It was Mike Evans lined up across from Josh Jobe, and he handled him really all afternoon long. Mike Evans is a vet. He's an OG. There was question last week as to whether or not he was even going to play due to the hamstring injury. I know he didn't practice much throughout the course of this week. But what the Niners showed today is like, hey, if we're able to stay healthy, we're as good as anybody within this division. Because look, I know people are looking at the Rams still as a formidable opponent. People are looking at Seattle still.

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1: That they haven't had America since Brandon Ayuk. Talking about a guy that can consistently win on the perimeter at the wide receiver spot. We know what George Kittle can do over the middle of the field. We know what Deebo Samuel is able to do underneath. We know what Christian McCaffrey is able to do underneath. But what Mike Evans gives you is that chess piece, that red zone piece that's a matchup nightmare that can consistently beat one-on-one coverage. And he did it all afternoon out in the Midwest. Excuse me, out in the Midwest. Out in Washington. Let me not try to get geographical here. Let me stay within the limits of my knowledge here. It is Westwood One Sports Night, baby. Recapping this Sunday that was in the National Football League. Youngest in charge, Linnell Willingham, rapping with you as we get you up to 3 a.m. Eastern time. We're going to keep you up to speed with the ending of Sunday Night Football here between the Baltimore Ravens and the Atlanta Falcons. It's 23-15 Atlanta. And right now the Ravens have the football. Snoop Huntley starting this football game in the place of the injured Lamar Jackson. And I said it last week. The Ravens can't win without Lamar Jackson, as far as I'm concerned. Now, I'm proud as hell of how their defense has played tonight. If there's one thing that Ravens fans can take away from tonight, because you're probably about to lose here, if we're being real. The one thing you can take away, though, despite the fact that you're going to lose, the one thing that you could take away is that, hey, your defense balled the hell out. We've been talking about it over the past 2-3 weeks. Marlon Humphreys, Jalen Hawkins, Swiss cheese, toast when it comes to the secondary. Not tackling, not covering. To go up against an offense in Atlanta, who's really one of the hottest offenses in the league since the return of Michael Penix, to stymie them the way that they have tonight, knowing that their offense hasn't been able to sustain drives either, a lot to be proud of if you're a fan of the Baltimore Ravens. We'll see if Snoop Huntley can do what I'm going to call the unthinkable. Coming back, beating the Atlanta Falcons here on the road in hostile territory. Appreciate you joining us here on Westwood One Sports. Now, however you choose to join us, you can lock in with me on social media. 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It is at NELL_BTP. We encourage you to check out the YouTube live stream as well. Just search Westwood One Sports Tonight. I'm here with you. 11 p.m. to 3 a.m. Eastern time, Sunday through Wednesday, right here on Westwood One Sports Night. Youngest in charge, Linnell Willingham, recapping week 5 of the National Football League. I mentioned San Francisco today. Proved that they were the best team in the NFC West, right? Proved that without a shadow of a doubt, as far as I'm concerned. But I think what I also learned today is that there's a clear-cut best team in the NFC, period, and they don't reside in the Bay Area. I think while the Niners clearly are the best team in the NFC West, the title of best team in the NFC belongs to Brian Flores and the Minnesota Vikings. Once again, they put on a masterclass defensively, locking up Tyler Shuck and the New Orleans Saints. And you can say what you want about New Orleans. Their offense has been tacky hot throughout the first month plus of this season. And once again, Brian Flores put together the recipe to keep that group asleep, to never let that group get off the ground. And the exciting part today, if you're a fan of the Minnesota Vikings, we had a little bit of a homecoming, baby. Jets making his return to the Noya, talking about Justin Jefferson, all-pro wide receiver for the Minnesota Vikings. He had a homecoming today. He was questionable. Game time decision. We didn't know if he was going to play in this one due to an ankle injury. Not only did he play, he had one of his better games of the season. 6 catches, 79 yards, and a touchdown. And most importantly, we saw this Vikings offense. They scored 23 points, so that didn't totally knock my socks off. But the down-in, down-out efficiency that we saw from this Vikings offense all afternoon long is my big takeaway, the most encouraging thing. They were 9-for-18 on third down today, guys. If that's not a telltale sign of offensive efficiency, I don't know what is. They did it on the ground. They did it through the air. They played complimentary football, forcing a fumble on the kickoff coming out of the halftime locker room. This

0: was a complete team effort, and that's what Minnesota is. They are a complete football team. I know we've had some questions about the offense. They answered them today. As far as I'm concerned, they answered those questions. Kyler Murray, best performance by far as the quarterback of the Minnesota Vikings. 24-30, 229 yards and a touchdown. And it's one of those performances where you're like, phew, all right, I know I can do this. Everybody's worked at a new job before, right? Everybody's worked at a new job. I was going to use the example of saying everybody's transferred to a new school, right? But not everyone's done that. Everyone's worked a new job before. And, man, I don't care if you're working the deli. I don't care if you're an insurance agent. Your first day on the job, man, you're going to be nervous. You don't know how Mr. Earl normally packs up the ham. You don't know how Brenda normally keeps the books. So you're going to be nervous. They don't do things the way that you're accustomed to doing it. And for Kyler Murray, this was the first time in his career where he got to step outside of his comfort zone. And now that he's healthy, playing week in and week out, you're seeing him get better and better each week. And today was the culmination of hella hours, hella reps being put in by Kyler Murray in this Minnesota Vikings offense. I gave you the efficiency on third down. I gave you the passing numbers from Kyler. This is the bread and butter, though, of the Minnesota Vikings, the run game. 36 carries, 153 yards on the ground for Minnesota, 4.3 yards a pop. That's the formula for the Minnesota Vikings, fulfilling my prediction that I made about 2 months ago, saying that they're going to go to the Super Bowl. If you're a Vikings fan, you got to be geeked up about what you saw from your group today. And then, most importantly, the defense was great, yes, as I mentioned. Special teams came up with a big-time play. But you saw vintage Kyler Murray. And that's a good thing. And if we're keeping it 8 more than 92, it's a bad thing, too, because there was a couple of times he turned down dudes underneath, and I'm like, damn, Kyler, just throw the football. It's always been his problem. But you saw him make plays off schedule today. You saw him make plays that remind you why he was such a high draft pick when he came out in his draft class. This kid's got special tools. It's about, can Kevin O'Connell, throughout the course of an entire regular season, can he get the most out of him? Can he get the most out of him? Declan Doyle getting the most out of Snoop Huntley in this Baltimore Ravens offense. They've got it first and goal from the 11-yard line. They're down by 7, 23-15. Snoop Huntley to the end zone, and it's a touchdown. You kidding me? Wow. Tez Walker with the touchdown.
1: Stop me.
0: Are you kidding? You can't stop me. Capping off a 6-play, 71-yard touchdown drive. They've got to go for 2 here to tie this football game up. So you can't get too excited here if you're Ravens fans, but what a throw from Snoop Huntley, America. I just told you 8 to 10 minutes ago, and I said it all last week as well, and I still going to stand on business. I don't believe that the Ravens can win with Snoop Huntley under center. We're about to see right here, man. This is what dreams are made of, man. The relationship that Snoop and Lamar have, by the way, they've been highlighting it kind of on the broadcast here. Imagine being your best friend is a superstar quarterback and you're his backup. I mean, he's living the dream. If I'm being honest, if I had to choose, I'd rather be Snoop Huntley than Lamar Jackson. As far as I'm concerned, are you kidding? I get all the perks of being the best quarterback in the league and I don't got to play and get hurt. This has been amazing, though, man, watching Snoop throughout this game. And then this Ravens defense, I go back to it, and I know what some of y'all might say, well, they've given up 23 points, Linnell. They're in a position where they got to score to win. Man, this Ravens secondary has been challenged over the past month, no matter who the opponent's been. So to see them have this sort of success against a formidable offense like this, and this is the stuff that you love. Do you see Lamar Jackson get ready to have his headgear fall off, man? Are you kidding? He's geeked up for his homie. This thing goes way back when it comes to the relationship between Lamar Jackson and Snoop Huntley. I want to be right, but also I'm rooting for the underdog here at the same time. Because, man, how cool would this be to see Snoop Huntley pull this off? It's a direct snap. The Derrick Henry's going to get the corner, cuts it back, and we've got a tie game with 40 seconds left to go in regulation. How do you like that?
1: I put the team on my back, dude.
0: Literally. They went to the Wildcat earlier in this football game, and it didn't work. You know how I know it didn't work? It cost me. I got Derrick Henry anytime touchdown, America. And I needed it. I needed it. It didn't work earlier in the game. They go to it again. They basically run zone read with Derrick Henry and Zay Flowers. The defensive didn't look like much of a zone read. The fake was awful. That's how you could tell it's a quarter or it's a running back and a wide receiver doing it, not a quarterback and a wide receiver. That fake was ugly. But the Ravens, man, doing the unthinkable. 6 plays, 71-yard drive, capped off by a Devontae Walker touchdown from Snoop Huntley. Drop it like it's high. Come on, baby. Snoop Huntley getting it done. Michael Penix, though, going to have the opportunity to do what he's born to do, to do what he was drafted to do. 40 seconds left to go in regulation. Atlanta and Baltimore tied up at 23 apiece. Atlanta about to get the kickoff. Mike Penix going to have 2 timeouts. Can he lead the Falcons to their 3rd straight victory? We'll let you know next here on Westwood One Sports Tonight.
2: 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Josh Allen leads the Bills into SoFi against Matthew Stafford and the Rams on Monday Night Football. 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

0: get you up to 3 a.m. Eastern time here on Westwood One Sports Night. Youngest in charge, Linnell Willingham behind the microphone. We got free football to wrap up the fifth Sunday of the National Football League season. A little bird-on-bird action. Falcons. Falcons. Ravens from Hotlanta. By the way, I didn't say this to start, Denton, and actually shame on me. There was a point in this game early on where the Falcons were on offense, and you heard chants of defense, defense, loud as hell. So shout out to the Charm City traveling clearly. Arthur Blank got the best damn stadium in America, got the best prices in America. The people out in Baltimore said, we going on the road to watch Snoop Huntley. And those people that did, you know, buy that ticket and make the trip, they're going to get some free football as we've got overtime. It's been a treat. I think people really didn't expect a whole lot out of this football game. I would love to know the ratings tonight of Sunday Night Football going head-to-head with Game 1 of the NLCS, Brewers and Dodgers. That game went final. We'll recap that for you coming up in about 15 minutes as well. But seeing Sunday Night Football go head-to-head with Major League Baseball, a big-time playoff game in Major League Baseball, I was intrigued by it. Hell of a night. We're going to recap it all for you as we get you up to 3 a.m. But right now we got the coin toss going on in Atlanta. The story of this football game, if you're just now joining us, to me, I've loved the way that the Baltimore Ravens have weathered the storm. Backs against the wall, everything going against them. No Lamar Jackson available to them tonight. Defensively, they really haven't played that well to start the season, and they're going up against one of the hottest offenses in football, talking about the Atlanta Falcons with Michael Penix in the lineup. Remember, like a month ago, before 3 weeks ago, before Penix made his debut, we were sitting on this very program saying, ew, we're about to get three straight games of the Atlanta Falcons in prime time. Now look at them. They've deserved it, though. They've deserved it, and they've earned it. We'll see if they make it three in a row. Penix makes his debut on the road in Green Bay, lights them up. Then this past Monday, you saw them against the New Orleans Saints, lights them up. And then here tonight, they're giving the Ravens everything they can handle. I'm proud as hell of the Atlanta Falcons. And if you're a Falcons fan, you should feel the same way. You should feel the same way if you're a Ravens fan, too, because I've said it, and I haven't been shy about it either. I don't believe the Ravens can win without Lamar Jackson. We're going to find that out here tonight as Snoop Huntley tries to, you know, shut me up here in overtime. But I just believe that they have too many holes, too many deficiencies as a football team that he masks, that he covers up. But as we're seeing here, you know, if the other guys step up, maybe they do ultimately have a shot. As far as both of these two teams are concerned, no matter what ultimately happens here tonight in this final overtime session, I think if you're a Falcons fan, you leave tonight saying, hold on, our offensive line just stood toe-to-toe with one of the best defensive fronts in football. You know what I'm saying? We weren't shell-shocked by the opponent. And that happens in the NFL. I know some people are probably like, huh? What do you mean? They're all paid professionals. Man, you ask somebody, you DM one of your favorite team's players on Twitter. Somebody that don't play, though. Those are the ones that are honest and they'll DM you back. You DM somebody on your favorite team and ask them, hey, when you getting ready to go up against Kansas City, ain't you a little bit nervous? Don't you get psyched out by the fact that it's Pat Mahomes and company? If you're Atlanta, it's the Ravens coming into your house, man. I know it's a AFC opponent, but think about what they've been since Lamar Jackson has taken over. Through the regular season, at least, they've been one of the more dominant teams in all of the National Football League. And then when you just look at the rich tradition and history of the organization, period, whenever you're taking on the Ravens, you got to look twice over your shoulders and think, damn, we're in for a tough one. Ravens going to get the ball first here to start this overtime period. We will keep you up to speed with overtime here as we roll throughout this opening hour of the program. It is Westwood One Sports Night. Youngest in charge, Linnell Willingham, getting you up to 3 a.m. Eastern time, recapping the Sunday that was within the landscape of the National Football League. One thing that we'll definitely do here tonight before we get out of here, and we'll do that coming up before we get out of this opening hour, we will recap game number one of the NLCS, Brewers, Dodgers, and a little bit of a pitching duel. Runs going to be at a premium in this series. We'll break that down for you coming up here momentarily as well. But if I'm being honest, I was close to calling out today. One, I'm sick as a dog. If you can't hear or if you can't tell on the damn YouTube stream, I'm sick as a dog right now. Change of weather in the DMV. It's got your boy down bad today. But I say it all the time, and it's wrong, I know, but I can't help it. My mood, my emotions during the months of August through January, my emotions are set by the performance of the Washington Commanders. And if you're watching on the YouTube stream, you see it in the background. Some of you are probably asking, YouTube stream, Westwood One Sports Night. Search is there. You can catch it 7 days a week. If you're looking in this background, though, on this YouTube stream, you see what's going on. A lot of burgundy and gold. I bleed burgundy and gold. I am a diehard Washington Commander fan, but I'm a 28-year-old Commander fan. So I haven't seen the glory days of this franchise. The best year of my football fandom was two seasons ago, the rookie year of Jaden Daniels, who is my knight in shining armor as far as I'm concerned. Can do no wrong as far as I'm concerned, or at least I thought. Washington taking on the New York Giants today. If you were listening to us during the week, we put the Commanders in our Westwood One Sports Night pressure cooker for good reason, man. They had to win. Dan Quinn and company dropping game after game after game here. They've overcome the injury bug, if it feels like. But, man, when you're under 500 in the month of October, it begins to get late early. Just to stay afloat in your division and not fall to 0-3 in the division early, they had to win this game coming up here this afternoon. And for the better part of four quarters, guys, it looked like Washington was well on their way to winning this football game. They were dominant stopping the run. Cam Scadaboo, Najee Harris, Tyrone Tracy really able to get nothing going offensively on the ground. But then as this game wore on, you began to see Jameis Winston show you vintage Jameis Winston. And part of the reason why I've been bullish on the New York Giants, despite them being without Jaxson Dart, because they got a weapon in Malik Nabers and Isaiah Likely. And they got a quarterback that can get it to him in Jameis Winston. So they're going to be in the fight. They proved that, man. They fought in this game, down double digits, coming back. Jameis making big-time throws throughout the game. But the story before the waning moments of this game was the return of Jaden Daniels. And it was a vintage Jaden Daniels' performance. He accounted for damn near 300 yards of total offense for the Washington Commanders, running for two touchdowns. I mean, it was a big-time performance, and if they would have completed the job, we'd be talking about it as one of the best performances of Jaden Daniels' young career to this point. That's the gut punch. You know what I'm saying? That's the kicker. That's the part, you know what I'm saying, that makes you say, damn, you know? It's, you had a masterclass from your quarterback, soiled by all parties involved. What do I mean by that? If you've been living under a rock and you're not familiar with how Commanders and Giants ended today, let me lay down on my therapy table and you can hear from me. I mean, this is, if you're a Commander fan out there in the DMV, this is an absolute gut punch for you. What happened here this afternoon? The Commanders were well on their way to winning this football game in overtime. They got the football with a minute 55 seconds left, and they got the ball with a minute 55 seconds left, and they ultimately ran six plays. On the fifth play, Washington made the most egregious error that you could possibly make. Let me give you the time and score here. Tied at 27 apiece, Washington has the football at the New York Giant 39-yard line. Jaden Daniels completes a 13-yard pass to Treylon Burks, and he's pushed out of bounds. The clock stops with 55 seconds left. The ball is at the New York Giant 26-yard line. Are you with me here, America? Pay close attention. 55 seconds left from the New York Giant 26-yard line. Washington in the shotgun hands it off to Rashad White. He gets 2 yards. Washington doesn't snap the football until there's 12 seconds left on the clock. Doesn't snap the football till there's 12 seconds left on the clock. When they do snap the football, Jaden Daniels either – clearly there's like a run-pass option here, right? You can either throw the football out of bounds if you're Jaden Daniels, clock it, or you can try to run out of bounds. But clearly running out of bounds wasn't going to be an option for you based off of where you were in the field. They had no timeouts. Jaden Daniels is tackled, and the clock runs out, and Washington and the Giants end up tying. There are so many different people to blame for what happened today to the Washington Commanders. There are so many different people to blame for what happened today to the Washington Commanders. And if I'm being honest, as I've gotten the opportunity to simmer and stew on this throughout the afternoon and throughout the night, had dinner, ate a little bit, sat back, watched the 4 o'clock window, still annoyed as hell. Day ruined, as I've mentioned to you all, because I'm a sicko. Just like you all, by the way. That's why you're here on Westwood One Sports Night, locking in as we get you up to speed with everything going on in the National Football League, including overtime between the Falcons and Ravens. 4:10 left in OT, 23-23, and Baltimore's got the football. As far as Washington's concerned, though, so many people to blame when it comes to what happened to the Washington Commanders today. Dan Quinn, though, as far as I'm concerned, is at the top of the list because he's the head coach. The buck stops with you. Whatever happens with this team, good or bad, Dan Quinn, it happens on your watching because you allow it. Whatever happens with this team, good or bad, it happens because Dan Quinn allows it. To the pre-snap penalties, to the extracurricular stuff after the whistle, to the lack of situational awareness week in, week out. It happens because Commanders head coach Dan Quinn allows it. Bottom line. And what happened today was because he allowed it. Dan Quinn, after the Washington Commanders picked up 13 yards and got down to the Giant 26 when they have 55 seconds left, you know what they should have did after that Rashad White run? They should have let the clock run. They should have gotten up to the line of scrimmage and spiked the football. That should have been the message permeated throughout the headset by hook or by crook through hella high water. I could reenact it for you here in real time. Whistle, beat. Rashad White just got tackled. Hey, we don't have any timeouts left. We're going to let the clock run here. We're not in a rush, but be mindful of the clock. Mind you, David Blau can talk to Jaden Daniels till I believe 20 seconds on the play clock. So they've got about 30 seconds to relay what I'm about to relay. Hey, we're in Drew Stevens' range. Maybe we want to get the ball on the hash for the kicker. I don't know if that was a part of the conversation. Maybe that's the part I'm leaving out here. I don't really think it was necessary to get the ball in the right hash when you're kicking a field goal from the 26-yard line. It's a chip shot, as far as I'm concerned. But I digress. It should have been relayed, though, that you don't have any timeouts. So because of that, there are certain things that can't happen, including you not having any urgency when you get to the line of scrimmage. The fact that they let the clock run from 55 seconds to 12 seconds, I get it, because in the event that you miss the field goal, you don't want to give the Giants any time to go out and score. But to me, like, that's that loser-ass mentality that got Dan Quinn on the unemployment line in the first place, blowing that Super Bowl lead in Atlanta. That's that loser-ass mentality. That's playing to lose. Playing not to lose, not playing to win. You've dominated this football game. It's a chip shot for your rookie field goal kicker. Give his ass some confidence. Let him hit a game winner and don't overthink it. That's how I initially thought after the football game. But then I had to shift my attention to Jesus, as I like to call him. Jaden Daniels. I got five on it. Bro, man, I don't know if he was off of a little extra Tortorol today because of the elbow and he was shot up. He wasn't thinking clearly in that last end-of-game situation. He wasn't thinking clearly. And the bottom line is, I need him to be thinking clearly. Here's the facts of the situation, right? If Josh Harris chooses to fire Dan Quinn as a result of what happened, I'd understand. I also believe, though, that if this quarterback who balled out of control today had damn near 300 yards of offense by him damn self, talking about Jaden Daniels. If that kid's going to ask for $200-plus million this offseason when he's extension eligible, I expect him to have better situational awareness in terms of what's going on. You're the kingpin. You're the leader when it comes to this situation, Jaden Daniels, and you didn't act like it earlier this afternoon. Jaden Daniels and Dan Quinn both spoke to the DC media after the blunder this afternoon. We'll let you hear from them coming up on the other side of the break, and we'll keep you up to speed with what's going on with Sunday Night Football. The Baltimore Ravens driving, ladies and gentlemen. Did they end up getting six? We'll let you know that and let you hear from Dan Quinn and Jaden Daniels next here on Westwood One Sports Tonight.
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11: 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At 3-1, Josh Allen and Buffalo are coming off their first loss of the season last week, while Matthew Stafford and the Rams picked up a big fourth quarter comeback win against the Eagles. 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

0: Snoop Huntley and the Baltimore Ravens getting it done on Sunday Night Football. Tua Tagovailoa totally vomiting all over himself.
1: That's
0: in
1: terrible.
0: Relief of Michael Penix, who got hurt, and Tua had to come in his relief. Tua throws an interception to Kyle Hamilton, and that's all she wrote. I've been saying it all week long. The Ravens can't win without Lamar Jackson. I guess two things are true. Two things can be true. The Ravens can't win without Lamar Jackson, and the Falcons can't win without Tua. Excuse me, without Michael Penix. That's just the reality of it. Two things can be true. I've said it all week long. The Ravens don't have a shot in hell of winning without Lamar Jackson. And we found out tonight, two things can be true. The Falcons don't have a shot in hell of winning without Michael Penix either. Tua Tagovailoa coming in the football game, throwing the interception, killing the chances of the Falcons here tonight, and ending what's been a hot streak for Atlanta offensively and in the win column as well. Big win for the Ravens. Gutsy win for the Ravens. 1-0 this year. Without Lamar Action Jackson under center. I'm fascinated by it, man. I hate that I'm wrong, but technically I was right. Because y'all know how I feel about Tua Tagovailoa and what he means to Atlanta. Him coming into the football game, you knew that something awful was bound to happen. Let's keep it 8 more than 92. Let's call a spade, America. We knew something awful was bound to happen in Tua Tagovailoa throwing the game away for the Atlanta Falcons, and the Baltimore Ravens going to get the W. They advanced to 4-1, 3-0 away from M&T Bank. Those Ravens walk in your trap, take over your trap. As far as the Falcons are concerned, they dropped the 2-3. No big deal. Still very much within the thick of the divisional race within the NFC South. We'll give you a full-scale recap of what happened tonight coming up in the midnight hour on the East Coast. But I do want to let you hear from two dudes that were a part of really the most ridiculous end-of-game blunder I've seen in my life. And the fact that I've said that twice in the last 3 weeks lets you know it's going to be a crazy-ass NFL season. Remember I buried the Dallas Cowboys because I told you Brian Schottenheimer couldn't be trusted? You hear that? Clink, clink, clink, clink. That's me getting the shovel out of my closet because I'm getting ready to bury the damn Washington Commanders as well. Dan Quinn, awful end of game clock management. Jayden Daniels asleep at the wheel or high off the Toradol that he probably had to take to play in today's game. One or the other. If you're just now joining us, a awful end of game blunder from Washington, allowing the clock to run out while clearly in field goal range. Here was Commanders quarterback Jayden Daniels on what happened at the end of the overtime session.
2: We got to stop the clock. We got to know his ozone situation. We got to relay that as an offense. It starts from everybody top down. But ultimately, you know, it's on me.
0: Can I be honest? I didn't like that first part before he, like, took it on the chin. We mean it's from the top now. You are the top. You're the brains of this operation. You're if the Commanders are like some big dummy, Jayden Daniels is the big brain. You know what I'm saying? Like, he is the straw that stirs the drink for this group. You're going to ask for $200+ million this offseason. You're the face of the franchise. I expect you to have better situational awareness. But he did at the end of the day say, hey, it was on me. But I didn't like you throwing Fred Flintstone under the microscope. Who's Fred Flintstone? Dan Quinn. I didn't like you throwing Fred Flintstone under the microscope. It was not necessary. Dan Quinn, I'm going to give you a boatload of credit here. You took accountability for what happened, and I think that counts for something. Dan Quinn, as far as I'm concerned, should be on the hot seat for how he fumbled the end-of-game scenario for the Commanders today against the Giants. Here's Commanders head coach Dan Quinn speaking post-game about what happened.
1: And we pride ourselves on those moments at the end of the game. And after the first down run, you know, still trying to gain more for the kick. Right call is honestly, like, we can go clock it early. And don't put ourselves in that spot. And that is that's my responsibility. Nobody else's.
0: I love how he said that's my responsibility, nobody else's. That's what I love the most. The accountability being taken from the head coach, even though he was dead wrong. And it was an awful decision, a fireable offense, as far as I'm concerned. All that being said, I like that he took accountability. I don't love that Jayden Daniels didn't right away. I don't love that it wasn't Jayden Daniels' instinct to take accountability immediately. Immediately. And I get you're frustrated. I get it's the heat of the battle. I get you're upset. But hey, man, that's what comes with the territory of being the franchise guy, Jayden, and the franchise quarterback. You know how it is in this sport. When you win, you get all the praise. When you lose, it's on you. Sorry. Tough cookie. It is what it is. Jayden Daniels and the Commanders suffering an awful fate today. Tying with the New York Giants. And that NFC East, as we're going to talk about as we roll throughout the show, that NFC East wide the heck open. A lot more to get to here on Westwood One Sports Tonight. Youngest in charge, Lanelle Willingham, rocking out with you as I get you up to 3 a.m. Eastern time, recapping the day that was in the National Football League. Hear that in the background? Snoop! Snoop Huntley and the Ravens on the road, taking on the Falcons. Do the Ravens win minus Lamar Jackson? We'll let you know next.
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0: Sports Night. Here's Linnell Willingham.
1: Yes, indeedy. You're the big voice guy, youngest in charge, Linnell Willingham, kicking it with you as I get you up to 3 a.m. Eastern time here on a Sunday night edition of What's What One Sports Tonight. We give you Monday morning headlines coming up in the 1 a.m. hour on the East Coast as you all listen to this program as you get geared up for your day of work. I appreciate all the kind tweets and texts that I've gotten saying how much you all have appreciated the show. You can continue to hit me up on social media at NELL_BTP. We just had the fifth Sunday of the National Football League wrap up with the Baltimore Ravens doing the unthinkable, as far as I'm concerned, winning a game without Lamar Jackson. Snoop Huntley, 24-32, 201 yards and 2 touchdowns as the Ravens 30-23 winners over the Falcons. Tough sledding if you're a Falcons fan. Tua Tagovailoa played in this game, and he cost you this game. 2 of 3, 34 yards, and a crucial interception. Crucial interception that ultimately cost the Atlanta Falcons this football game. Michael Penix left this game in overtime with an injury, and Tua giveth, Tua taketh away. So Tua taketh away Tagovailoa. Like, he was awful tonight. And just watching him play football, it feels like he's struggling, man, to play. It feels like everything that he does is difficult. Every drop back, he's using all of his might. Every throw, he's using all of his might to get the football there. The Falcons are cooked if that's going to have to be their backup for the entirety of the 2026 season. And we know that is their reality. So they're cooked. There are a lot of things to take away from this football game, though. I think first and foremost for Baltimore, being able to win this game today was absolutely huge for them for a bevy of different reasons. One, Cleveland lost. Obviously, they were in the driver's seat of the division. Heading into today, you're now back atop the division after the win. Baltimore plays Cleveland next week, so super important for them to get a game on them today with them falling short on the road against the Jets. Big win if you're Baltimore. And then doing it without Lamar, man. You don't want to live life without Lamar. And we heard the reports earlier today that Lamar is probably going to return next week against Cleveland. If y'all was listening on Wednesday night on West Football Sports, and I told you, if the Baltimore Ravens rush Lamar back, they deserve whatever consequences come with it. I would not let him play until he is 110%, especially with an ankle injury, something that could easily be re-injured, something that could easily linger throughout the remainder of the regular season. And you remember what happened with the hamstring, led to the back, and then he ends up, you know, missing key games down the stretch, and you don't make the postseason as a result. Learn from your prior mistakes, Baltimore Ravens, and Lamar Jackson, for that reason. I get you want to play, you know what I'm saying, but brother, you got to do what's best for business, right? And what's best for business is you not playing unless you're 110%, being that MVP caliber Lamar Jackson that we know you're capable of being. In the interim, though, Snoop Huntley did the damn thing tonight. I had questions about, one, Snoop Huntley's ability to keep them in this football game, and then Snoop Huntley's ability to make enough plays to win, ultimately. And the throw he made to DeVonta's Walker to win this football game, like, that's what it's about when it comes to the backup quarterback position, being constantly ready, being constantly prepared. There's something in my ear echoing. Being constantly prepared, being constantly ready. That's what it's all about, man. Snoop Huntley big time, 24-32, 201 yards and 2 touchdowns. And look, I made the joke early, and I meant it. You know what I'm saying? There's truth behind every joke now. Think about the relationship. First of all, how cool would this be? Put yourself in Lamar Jackson and Snoop Huntley's shoes. Dudes that grew up in the same neighborhood as kids growing up. And now, y'all playing for the same NFL team. Lamar got the Ravens to get and acquire Snoop Huntley. So your best friend got you a job. We could probably all relate to that. Someone's helped you get a job before, one way or another, in this world. But it's the NFL. And look, he gets you a job. And Snoop Huntley, if I'm being real, Snoop Huntley's the breadwinner. If I'm keeping an 8 more than 92, Snoop Huntley's the breadwinner. He gets all of the perks of being the best quarterback in football without having to play a snap, unless Lamar gets hurt, obviously. I mean, what would you rather have? What life is better? You tell me. So I love it. I think the camaraderie, the energy that exists within that locker room, part of the reason why it looks like, and I'm not walking the statement back yet, I still probably won't pick them to beat Cleveland. I just like losing money, clearly. Why wouldn't I pick them to beat Cleveland? I will continue to remain steadfast in the fact that, like, I don't think they can consistently win without them. And that's not me saying anything egregious. That's me giving a boatload of respect to Lamar. At the same time, disrespecting the Ravens. Because I think he covers up so many of their fatal flaws that they have as a football team. One of their fatal flaws, I thought, right, going into tonight, was this Ravens defense. We've talked about him ad nauseum on this show, specifically over like the last 3 weeks. Marlon Humphrey, Jalen Hawkins, some of the dudes in this secondary have really struggled at times this year, man. Nate Wiggins is their clear-cut number one corner. Marlon Humphrey, the guy that normally gets targeted right now in this secondary. And I think you look at this division, Burrow, Chase, Higgins, you got to be steady on the back end. And I thought tonight, going up against Pitts, London, Bijan, I thought they would give this Ravens defense a lot more trouble than they did. It's a credit to Justin Madubuike. It's a credit to all the big boys that played up front tonight for Baltimore. One, getting pressure on Michael Penix, making him uncomfortable throughout the entirety of this game, and then helping the secondary out, man. Real quick on Penix, and if you watch the game closely the way that I do, you probably pick up on this. Penix has tore both of his ACLs. What I think you notice from Penix, he's very cognizant of people being around his feet within the pocket. Very cognizant of it, right? A lot of times you see, more than any other quarterback that I watch, if I'm being honest, and Denton, I want you to chime in on this if you agree. More than any other quarterback that I see, Michael Penix throws the football into the dirt. Michael Penix has awfully inaccurate passes. Just way off the mark. I think he's so cognizant of people falling around his legs that he is sometimes reluctant to step into throws, and his mechanics get very sloppy and inconsistent when dudes are around his feet because he's conscious of his knee getting rolled up on. And I wonder if that's something that they're going to be able to overcome. Now, if you're Atlanta, how do you kind of manage that in real time? Well, you make sure you always have one of the top offensive lines in football in front of him, so he's able to alleviate that concern. Because when he is upright, when he is protected properly, when the mechanics are down pat, right, he doesn't look bad. He looks like one of the better quarterbacks in football. I think that's a big, big piece of this. Will he ever admit that? Probably not, as far as I'm concerned. But, man, it was fascinating to see

0: great, exciting NFL weekend, man. Starts with a huge upset on Thursday night. And a big upset tonight. Both cases, backup quarterbacks defeat, you know, in the case of Dak Prescott, the $60 million man defeated by an undrafted rookie. And then tonight, Tyler Huntley, who nobody gives any credit to. Now, Michael Penix isn't a $60 million man, but he's an established first-round draft choice. Well, not established, but a first-round draft choice. Beat him. It goes to show you that anything can happen any game and any week in the NFL. Regarding the Washington game, I agree with everything you said about those two coaches. Both teams should have won the game in overtime, but for whatever reason, I don't know. I mean, I don't care if the weather's bad. You attempt the field goal. If you don't make it, you don't make it. At least you try, you know? And in my opinion, NFL coaches are showing they're not hired for their brains. They're hired for the camera shot. But most owners want a cool-looking, big, tough dude on the camera shot for 3 hours every week, and they want a... a guy who does great press conferences, big tough guy doing Mike Pickett type guy doing
1: It's one of the most difficult jobs in America, Bruce, is how I would put it. I appreciate the call as always, partner. 310-840-4910 is how you hit us up on the talking text line. This is Westwood One Sports Tonight, baby. Youngest in charge, Linnell Willingham, kicking it with you as we get you up to 3 a.m. Eastern time, keeping you up to speed with everything that went down today. In the National Football League, fifth Sunday of the NFL year. I enjoyed it just from a logistics standpoint, sitting back, chilling, watching NFL football all day, jotting down notes to bring you all the best show possible. What a day it's been, though, man. And it wrapped up with Sunday Night Football, the Falcons falling at home to the Baltimore Ravens. That Ravens defense played their tails off here tonight, something that they can carry moving forward. We'll see if Lamar is able to return to the lineup. As far as Atlanta is concerned, don't hold your head. You're right in the thick of things when it comes to that NFC South division. New Orleans went down today. You saw, obviously, Tampa get the win this past week against Dallas. So, yeah, it sucks that you lost, but you're very much right within the thick of things in this division. Carolina on top at 2-2. Atlanta currently holding down second place at 2-3. 310-840-4910. The number. Bert is in Baltimore wanting to check in, giving us his thoughts on what happened tonight with Baltimore. Bert, what's going on?
2: Hey, what's up, Linnell?
1: What's going on?
2: You know, I never shared this with you, but when I was a 13-year-old pizza-faced teenager, I was the starting quarterback for the 110-pound and undefeated state champion Laurel Boys and Girls Club.
1: Ah, okay, with the 110, the big boys.
2: I couldn't do anything like any quarterback you've ever seen on TV except for one thing. I knew how many timeouts we had at every point in the game. What a shame it must be for Dan Quinn to have to listen to people rip him because he employs a quarterback that is totally unaware of time and score and game situation. To think that he should have to just automatically kick a field goal when you've seen the silliest things happen with 8 and 13 seconds left in NFL games over the last few years, that his quarterback wouldn't know that he didn't have any timeouts, and then worse, that the quarterback would throw him under the bus at the post-game interview because apparently he didn't broadcast it into the dude's headset. That's a shame. The other thing is, Snoop Huntley, there are better backup quarterbacks in the NFL by far. He's not going to throw for 300 or 400 yards, but he is 5-6 as a starting quarterback for the Ravens. He fits their scheme perfectly, and he fits the city of Baltimore perfectly, and we love him.
1: I don't think he's bad, man. I just think it's such a drop-off in Lamar. You hear what I said. It's not about Snoop not being good enough, Bert. I think it's Lamar masks so many deficiencies with this Baltimore team. I just don't think Snoop is able to lift as heavy as Lamar is. You know what I'm saying? I appreciate the call as always, brother, man. 310-840-4910 is how you get at me here on Westwood One Sports Tonight. A bunch of different ways you can chime into the program. SiriusXM Channel 260, the Westwood One Sports app, as well as our YouTube live stream, man. Just search Westwood One Sports Night. I'm here with you 11 p.m. to 3 a.m. Eastern time. Youngest in charge, Linnell Willingham, telling you what it is and what it ain't, man, when it comes to the National Football League. A lot more on tap.

0: as we roll throughout the program. We will get you up to speed. As a matter of fact, let's do that right now real quick. Let's get you up to speed with what happened in the landscape of Major League Baseball. A little Brewers and Dodgers check-in. Brewers 2-1 winners in game one of the NLCS. And it was one of these games, man, that I think is going to set the tone for what the series is. I think when you look at this matchup, you don't expect it to be a super high-scoring series. I expect to see a bunch of 2-1, 1-2, 3-0 results throughout the course of this series because the pitching staffs of both of these two teams is so damn good, with Jacob Mizorowski being as dominant as he is. Obviously, the depth that the LA Dodgers have in their rotation. Just from watching this game tonight and, you know, the feel in the arena, first and foremost, out in Milwaukee, one, tone setter, made you feel like you were in the arena as you were watching at home if you got your TV turned up loud enough. There were certain moments in this game where the crowd went absolutely crazy. The Bryce Terang homer in the bottom of the fourth absolutely lit that place on fire. When you look at, you know, some of the strikeouts that Mizorowski was able to secure, the crowd would go insane. And I think the momentum of being at home, the juice of being at home, was that extra oomph that got Milwaukee over the top tonight. Let's look at the pitchers. Mizorowski, Tarik Skubal, both really not that strong tonight. And obviously, when you talk about these two pitchers, Skubal and Mizorowski, the bar is super duper high. Obviously, with Jacob Mizorowski, the one thing that he is, I don't want to say the one thing, but what he's really relied on throughout the course of this year, it's arguably the most dominant fastball in all of Major League Baseball. And when he does not have the command and control that we're accustomed to seeing him have, right, you can see him get tagged and hit up a little bit. You saw him walk a couple of dudes throughout the course of the night. Like, it was fascinating to watch him work, I would say. But, man, you know, he's big time. And they need him in a game like this to get out of there giving up only one run. You hope you get out of there with him giving up nothing. Man, I was more disappointed, I would say, though, in the effort of Tarik Skubal, man. I just thought he could have been better. I expect more out of him in this situation. If I'm keeping it 8 more than 92, he's the veteran pitcher between him and Mizorowski. I don't expect the NLCS to be too big of a spot for Tarik Skubal, and it felt like it was tonight. He did not give them enough. I know you're going to look at the box score and say, I gave up one run. One run too many, as far as I'm concerned. The Milwaukee Brewers 1-0 winners. Excuse me, 2-1 winners over the LA Dodgers, taking a 1-0 series lead in the NLCS. We will keep you up to speed on everything that happened today in the course of the National Football League as we roll throughout this program here tonight. Youngest in charge, Lanelle Willingham, getting you up to 3 a.m. Eastern time. A hell of a lot more to get into, including your Monday morning headlines. We'll get to that coming up in the 1 a.m. hour on the East Coast. Coming up on the other side, we do it each and every Sunday night following the conclusion of Sunday Night Football here on Westwood One Sports Night. What did I learn today? The top things I learned throughout the landscape of the National Football League today, next here on Westwood One Sports Night.
1: 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Josh Allen leads the Bills into SoFi against Matthew Stafford and the Rams on Monday Night Football. 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

0: Sports Night. Here's Linnell Willingham.
1: Yes, indeedy. You're the big voice guy, youngest in charge, Linnell Willingham, rocking out with you as I get you up to 3 a.m. Eastern time. You hit us up on the phones, 310-840-4910. A lot of them on the phones with this. We do it each and every Sunday here on Westwood One Sports Night. Tell me something you learned today in watching the NFL games on Sunday. 310-840-4910. What was the number one thing that you learned today? Your number one takeaway from today in the National Football League. I'll kick us off here. I learned today that the San Francisco 49ers are, without a shadow of a doubt, the best team in the landscape of the NFC West. Road wins earn respect. To finally conquer your bully in what I consider to be really your tallest, toughest test of the season, it's impressive. And then the thing that stands out to me, and what I love about this group, they overcame the adversity throughout the game. Brock Purdy's turned it over. Debo turned it over late. Yet this group continued to fight, scratch, claw, on the road, guys, in hostile territory against a group that's had their number. I say it all the time, or I use this analogy all the time on this program, man. I'm 28 years old. I go by the youngest in charge. I was raised on Everybody Hates Chris. On Everybody Hates Chris, Caruso's ass bullied Chris until the cows came home. He had Chris scared to come into the damn school hall. But one day, Chris stood up to Caruso and whooped Caruso's ass. Man, today, Caruso got his ass whooped. Today, the San Francisco 49ers cheated on their fears and broke up with their doubts. They got engaged with their faith, now they're marrying their dreams. They're going to be the winner of the NFC West. Book it. Book it. I promise you. That was the type of win today that gets that monkey off of your back, that gets confidence to be exuded all throughout your building, ladies and gentlemen. That's the special stuff, what you saw today from the San Francisco 49ers. How they did it was even more impressive. Think about the number one thing that's really in the way of the Niners making it to the Super Bowl, if we keep it 8 more than 92. The number one thing in the way of the Niners, one is their secondary, and then two I would say is the injury bug, right? Keeping all of their seasoned veterans healthy, right? Christian McCaffrey, George Kittle coming off an Achilles tear, Debo Samuel, right? Mike Evans, Trent Williams, Bosa, right? Greenlaw, Wagner, you know what I'm saying? I mean, Fred Warner. Like, it's about keeping those guys healthy. If they can do that, they're going to be in the fight. They're going to be one of the last teams standing. Speaking of Mike Evans, when he was brought to San Francisco, I said it at the time, between that signing, talking about Mike Evans going to San Fran, and then Kenneth Walker going to the Chiefs, just two things that the league was going to regret allowing to happen, right? The league is going to regret allowing Kenneth Walker to go to Kansas City, because for the first time in his career, Patty's got an easy button. And for the first time since Brandon Ayuk, Kyle Shanahan has a dude that can consistently beat man-to-man coverage on the perimeter. They're dangerous, man. Debo Samuel's playing like vintage Debo Samuel, and this group looks as good as they've ever looked. Mike Evans, though, man. I mentioned him being a matchup nightmare, a superb chess piece for this group. 7 catches, 113 yards, and a touchdown. Remember, guys, he's battling through a hammy already. You want to talk about being a gangster, toughing it out through injury, and really being an example for your team, letting your teammates know, hey, Slim, it's nothing, and I mean nothing, that's going to stop me from being available for y'all in our biggest game of the season, going up against Caruso. If you're a little bit older, going up against Debo. You know what I'm saying? I look at this San Francisco 49ers group and say, you know what? Despite my concerns about their health, on paper, when they are healthy, they're as good as anybody in the National Football League. And I clearly think they're the best team in this NFC West. Kyle Shanahan, the head coach of the Niners, had a pretty tumultuous offseason, and I think you could say that about the Niners, period. He spoke post-game about the performance of his veteran wide receiver, Mike Evans, coming up big when the Niners needed him the most.
2: No, that's exactly it. I mean, that was the one drive that got us going. I think it was like 12 plays or something, and we had to overcome a few penalties. I don't know if there was a sack, but we were not in good down and distance on a number of them. I think it was just penalties, and Mike and Brock to be able to get us back in there with some explosives and be able to get in the end zone was huge. That's exactly why he's here.
1: It's exactly why we brought him here. Really. It's exactly why they brought him here. He was big time coming up big time in and time out for that group. They have Washington next week, so good luck. I'm not looking forward to that game. I'm terrified for that game, if I'm being totally honest. It's not going to be fun having to deal with that in real time. What else did I learn? I want to know what you learned, too, baby. Hit me up on the phones, 310-840-4910. What did you learn? What are your top takeaways from today in the National Football League, man? 310-840-4910. You can tweet at me as well. It is at NELL_BTP. Same handle on each and every social media platform. And then you can hit us up in the YouTube chat as well. Just search Westwood One Sports Night. What did you learn, National Football League fans? One other thing that I learned is Aaron Rodgers isn't going to be the reason that Pittsburgh doesn't win the AFC North. Steelers big fat winners today, 34-22 over the Indianapolis Colts. Aaron Rodgers, 22-31, 235 yards and 3 touchdowns. Man, a vintage Aaron Rodgers performance. And, man, when you really lock in and think about it, Aaron Rodgers has thrown 9 touchdowns in the past 3 weeks for the Pittsburgh Steelers. He is figuring things out. He had a 71% completion percentage today, his highest of the season. I mean, Aaron Rodgers, say what you want about Aaron Rodgers, the person. Aaron Rodgers, the quarterback, although he's saying this is his last year, and we'll see on that. Aaron Rodgers, the quarterback, is showing here through the first 5 weeks of the season, he's got a lot left in the tank. And the Pittsburgh Steelers today, down Mike Pittman, lost Roman Wilson in this game. They got it going. And the most encouraging piece about Pittsburgh here over the past couple of weeks is Jaylen Warren and this running attack have really gotten going. He went for over 100 yards again today in their win against the Indianapolis Colts. Aaron Rodgers teaching and telling us that, hey, it ain't going to be my fault if we don't make it to the promised land. The Pittsburgh Steelers right now, after their win today over the Indianapolis Colts, keeping pace within the landscape of the AFC North. They moved to 3-2 on the season. 3-0 at home are the Pittsburgh Steelers. So the Yinzerts, those pierogi-eating monsters, when they're in attendance, things are a little bit different for A.A. Ron and the Pittsburgh Steelers. 310-840-4910 is the number. What did you learn today in terms of what you saw in the National Football League here in week number 5, your top takeaway from week number 5 of the National Football League season? I want it from you right here on Westwood One Sports Night. 310-840-4910 is the number. I'll give you another one here. And if I'm being honest, America, super producer Denton Day, this one pains me. This one pains me because of how bullish I was last week. They made their debut, America, on the most highly anticipated power ranking segment in all of sports talk radio, Nell's Super Six Pack. This team made their debut this past week. That trip on the six pack going to be short-lived. The Las Vegas Raiders today got punched upside the head by the New England Patriots. 45-17.
3: That's terrible.
1: 45-17. I went to Magruder High School in Rockville, Maryland. If you're listening out in the DMV, you know what's up. I lost some games in my lifetime, 63-0, 55-0. And my uncle would always tell me, man, whenever we would lose, this is just him being a good uncle, I guess. Man, they're not 63 points better than y'all. Which is like a crazy thing to think of. It's like, damn, you know what? Uncle Steven, they're not 63 points better than us. Damn it, if you're a Raiders fan out there, Are the Patriots 28 points better than you? Huh? 45-17. Drake May, 374 yards, passing, four touchdowns. We're going to give New England their flowers coming up momentarily. But this is about the Raiders. And see, when they're winning, I'll go, the Raiders. But when they're losing, it's just the Raiders. What happened today, if I'm being honest, and this is bad, I'd be ringing the alarm if I was a Raiders fan. This is a character flaw that you showed today. This is a character flaw. The Raiders are mentally fragile. What the Las Vegas Raiders showed today is that they're mentally fragile. Here's why. They lost last weekend really in a heartbreaking fashion when you think about the kickoff return fumble that led to the touchdown that won the game for Kansas City. And what was the talk all week long? Oh, it was a moral victory for the Raiders. Oh, the Raiders are for real. You could go on this very YouTube page and see that I said the Raiders are for real. Everyone was licking them like an ice cream cone. You pick up what I'm putting down, and the Raiders thought they boo-boo ain't stink. You need to spray some Febreze after yourself, Las Vegas, because it does. The reality is, man, they showed that, one, they were reading their own press clippings, and then, two, they're not emotionally over the letdown from last week against Kansas City, where they played their ass off. They just happened to come up on the wrong side of the W or the L. They were terrible today. They were awful, awful throughout the landscape of this game. 45 points given up, by far the most that the Raiders have given up this season. They gave up 30 last week to my homie Pat. And look, part of the reason why I was taking Vegas seriously at 3-1 was because of the defense, guys. And today, it was like a hot knife through butter talking about this defense, man. Not good at all. The run game couldn't get going. That was the other disappointing part. They got totally punked up front along the line of scrimmage by this New England Patriots defensive front. I saw some folks saying in the chat, oh, Ashton Jeanty was hurt, man. It don't matter. They got other backs. They got Mike Washington, who got one carry today. When you get down as early and as quickly as they did, I don't think Clint Kubiak did a good enough job sticking with the run game and trying to create and maintain balance when it comes to that offense. I thought that was the one thing that they were lacking, that they were missing. What did you learn today? 310-840-4910. Your top takeaways from the Sunday that was in the National Football League. We just wrapped up our fifth Sunday of the NFL season. What did you learn? Hit me up on the talking text line, 310-840-4910. You can tweet at me as well. Same handle on each and every social media platform. It is at NELL_BTP. Something else I learned today. The Minnesota Vikings are the best team in the NFC. Through 5 weeks of football, the Minnesota Vikings are the best team in the NFC. And I know some San Francisco 49er fans are going to be a little pissy about that. Hit me up, 310-840-4910. Tell me why San Fran's better. Here's why I think the Vikings are the best team in the conference. Defensively, it's the best unit in all of the National Football League, for one. So let's stop it right there in terms of that, right? Best unit in football. Tyler Shuck and the Saints have been lit offensively. Tyler Shuck coming into today was top four in the NFL in passing yards. They held that offense to 96 yards through the air, guys. Brian Flores not playing with y'all. Brian Flores is dialing it up. He's not being shy about it. And they're executing on the back end. They're executing within this front seven. And most importantly, they're turning the football over. That's the secret sauce with Minnesota. Three turnovers forced today by this Minnesota Vikings defense. They're legit on that side of the football, man. And don't let the offense start going. Don't let the offense start going. Guess what they did today, America? They got going offensively. Kyler Murray, best game as a Viking. 24-30, 229 and a touchdown. And then they did it on the ground. Balance. Complimentary football, America. We were geeked watching it. 36 carries, 153 yards and a touchdown for the Minnesota Vikings. Kyler Murray making plays off schedule. It was a vintage Kyler game. Wasn't perfect, but it was the best game he's played as a member of the Minnesota Vikings. And that offense is going to be as efficient as they were today. And they were 9 of 18 on third down. You want to talk about a number that tells you just how efficient they were. If they're going to be that efficient and play defense that way, this is the best team in football. Why are they better than San Francisco? Excuse me, the best team in the NFC. Why are they better than San Francisco? Because guess what Minnesota is going to represent for the Seahawks? Excuse me, for the Niners. Minnesota is Seattle with a better defense. Minnesota is Seattle with a run game. Minnesota is Seattle with Justin Jefferson instead of JSN. They're going to play the same style of football. It's going to look the exact same way when these two meet down the line, talking about Minnesota and San Francisco. I believe Minnesota has the defense to really stymie Brock Purdy and make them look like a shell of themselves. That's why I would take Minnesota at this point over the San Francisco 49ers. 7 days out the week and twice on Sundays. 310-840-4910 is the number. What did you learn today as you were watching NFL football? Give me your top takeaways from week number 5 of the NFL season. 310-840-4910. While you're lined up on the phones, I want to let you hear from Vikings quarterback Kyler Murray. He spoke today after his best performance as a member of the Vikings. Kyler had this to say postgame.
3: I think it's just, you know, that's what today called for. Not trying to go out there force it or anything like that. You know, when it's there, it's there. And I think you know, again, the team, it kind of ignited us offensively in moments, you know, just trying to make plays with my feet. And downfield, whenever things broke down, you know, the play to Jayshon, DJ. There was a couple plays today that I was able to make extended plays. So I love to do it when it's there, but it's not like something I'm going out there searching for. You know, trying to play within the rhythm of the offense. And if it happens, it happens.
1: Kyler Murray coming up big time for the Minnesota Vikings. 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
0: The U.S. women's national team faces off against number 1-ranked Spain. 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

0: night. Here's Linnell Willingham.
1: Mickey's Withering. That's what I feel like. 2-1 Sports Night, baby. Youngest in charge. Linnell Willingham rocking out with you as I get you up to 3 a.m. Eastern time. What a show it has been, man. We're already halfway down the hatch. Doesn't feel like it, man. Feels like we've been here for about a half hour to this point. We've chewed on a lot. I want you all to hit me up on the phones. 310-840-4910. Give me the top thing you learned today in the landscape of the National Football League. 310-840-4910. Mr. Positive. Greg, out in Michigan. What's going on?
2: Go for your dreams.

0: Greg, I want you to know if it was up to me, that would never happen.
1: LW. Oh, I love Peyton Lodge. Thank you, Peyton. That's awesome. I got to ask you, LW, what I've learned, who are the Detroit Lions? Are they a good team? Are they a bad team? I mean, they played a very subpar team today.
0: Yes.
1: We'll just see what happens. But I got to ask you, can my Bills beat the Rams tomorrow? And how is it going to play out, LW? Thanks for taking my call.
0: No. You stay right there. You stay right there. First and foremost, hello, Mr. Positive. The fact that sports radio fans out there, callers out there, you should never know the board op on a first and last name basis. Let's just get that right out of the way here right off the rip. Mr. Positive, we love you. You can't have two teams either. Yeah. Either you're a Bills fan or you're a Lions fan. I'm making you draw your line in the sand here tonight. Kidding, obviously. On your Lions, I'm glad you finished up with they played a mediocre, subpar opponent. Their offense has been electric, though, Greg. You can't deny it. That's the one thing that, you know, even though they're doing it against weak defenses, as we all can admit, the fact that they're doing it, Greg, they can't help who they're playing week in and week out. They just got to play who's in front of them. And then as far as Buffalo is concerned, man, after watching Stella get her groove back today, talking about Drake May and the Patriots, that division just got a hell of a lot more interesting, Mr. Positive.
1: Oh, LW, you're spot on. Thanks for being you.
0: If you and Chris Collinsworth were forced to be together in an elementary school lunchroom on the PA system, you would get arrested.
1: Love you all.
0: No, Mr. Positive, don't kiss me. Did he just say mwah?
1: Okay. No, I'd never do that. Okay. I've only done that to, Stephen A. Smith, Chris Cuomo,
0: Greg. I'm just messing with
1: Thanks,
0: you, Greg.
1: Buddy.
0: I appreciate you, dog. I swear to God, I've never heard that part. The booze like a lager. Oh my God, this show, man. 310-840-4910. Myron is in Dallas. Where are y'all at on the phones? Myron, what's up, baby?
2: Youngest in charge. I'll be brief, and thank you for taking my call.
0: For sure.
2: I wanted to say my biggest takeaway is that you now understand how I felt with the Ravens game. The best mismanagement of the play clock, not awareness of the situation, coaching terrible. Like I'm going to end it. Like I told you before, Dak was 50% of the fault, and Schottenheimer, guess what? Same thing applies with you guys. You're 50% of the quarterback because, again, you got to have awareness of where you're at, what's going on. And I'm going to end it with this. Like I tell you, you got coaches that know how to win, and you got coaches that learning how to win. And this is just another example of Dan. He blew it in
0: your
2: the Super
0: coach
2: Bowl.
0: Ain't no better than mine, Myron. So I don't want to hear
2: I
0: that,
2: didn't
0: man.
2: Say what.
0: I can hear people
2: That's
0: make fun
2: problem.
0: Of what happened tonight that are fans
2: no,
0: of every other team.
2: For you. I
0: that
2: got
0: are fans of,
2: for you, bro.
0: You
2: I got
0: what? And I can appreciate that. Clearly, I'm full of piss and vinegar tonight.
2: Yeah, but now you know how it feels, bro.
0: Yeah, it's an awful, awful feeling. I appreciate the call, man. 310-840-4910, the number. What did you learn today? Give me your top takeaways from week number 3 of the National Football League season as we get ready to ease our way into the 1 a.m. hour on the East Coast. We are going to get into the saddest thing that I learned today. But before we do that, let's get to Johnny in Virginia. What up, Johnny?
3: Hey, Lionel. Thanks for taking my call.
0: Yeah.
3: The one thing I learned today, man, unfortunately, is Dan Quinn is not the guy. It's a big deal, man. I've called to you and talked to you about him before, specifically because he's coaching defense, and our defense sucks, bro. Like, how do you coach Dak Prescott for 2 years and let him run all over this team? I don't get it, man. I don't get what happened there at the field. Like, you know what I think happened that I'm like 99% sure, dude? They thought they had an extra timeout. Like, I've watched that play over and over again, and I don't, like, it makes sense that they thought they had an extra timeout. Dude, they're running around everywhere. Jaden looks at the sideline. Dude, tell me I'm wrong, dude. You have to convince me from jumping off the ledge, dude, because I'm getting close.
0: You're
3: okay?
0: Well, don't, like, jump off no damn ledge, first and foremost, brother. It ain't ever that deep.
3: I'm talking about the team, though, but yeah, I get you.
0: I appreciate the call. I answer you off air here. Anybody that's upset at what happened today with Washington, understand Jaden Daniels is at fault, understand Dan Quinn's at fault, understand David Blau's at fault. This is a fireable offense no matter how you ultimately slice it. Will they get fired? Probably not. But how do you trust anything with this operation moving forward? 310-840-4910, the number here on Westwood One Sports Night. What'd you learn today in the National Football League? 310-840-4910. Give me your top takeaways from week number 5 of the NFL season. It's been a hell of a day, man. It feels like each and every week that goes past, and I'm going to sound like a broken record with this, we learn more and more and more and more about each team out there within the landscape of the National Football League. Separation Sunday is coming sooner rather than later, man. As we get closer to Halloween, that's when we can separate the contenders from the pretenders. Some people, you know, that watch today probably feel like they can separate the contenders from the pretenders. I want your calls, 310-840-4910. Give me your top takeaways from week number 5 of the National Football League season. I'll take your calls, plus I'll tell you the saddest thing I learned today in week number 5 of the NFL season. That is next here on Westwood One Sports Night.
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0: Westwood One Sports Night continues if I don't die before. Youngest in charge, Linnell Willingham. I know that sounds awful. And if you're catching this on the replay and you're stuffing your face with Dunkin' Donuts right now or drinking your iced coffee and you just heard me hawk a loogie, I'm sorry. My football team had one of the most embarrassing finishes in clock management situations ever. So excuse me for going through it. I'm sick of my team. I'm sick of my body. I didn't mean that. I'm sick of the way my body feels currently as I'm a little under the weather. But we're going to put all that to the side and break down the day that was in the National Football League. We've now got 5 Sundays in the books, ladies and gentlemen. We have sat through 5 Sundays of NFL football. And as far as I'm concerned, knock on wood, nobody's had a heart attack yet. Thank God. Because it's been absolute bedlam, man. When it comes to the first 5 weeks of the NFL season, still in that mode of trying to figure out what it is or what it ain't. When it comes to the top teams in the NFL, still trying to separate the real contenders from the pretenders. But man, each and every week that goes past, not giving away state secrets when I say it, we learn something. By the time we get to Halloween, we'll know everything we need to know about the NFL. I want to know your top takeaway from week number 5 of the NFL season. 310-840-4910 is the number. Let's go to Nicola out in Nebraska wanting to check in. What's going on?
1: Dak Prescott, embarrassing. Jerry Jones needs to get something done with that defense.
0: You're not off. Dallas, one of the more, like Nicola said, embarrassing performances of week number 5 of the NFL, losing to Jalen Daniels on Thursday Night Football at home. What else did you learn in week number 5 of the National Football League season? You know what I learned? You know what I learned, America? And I'm honestly sad that I learned this. My name is Linnell Willingham, and I'm an addict. My name is Linnell Willingham, and I am an addict. I cannot quit the 2026 Houston Texans. I can't quit them. I buried them last week with Pastor Willingham, and here we go. Less than 7 days later, I'm back looking for my fix of the Houston Texans. They picked up their first win of the season today, albeit against the Tennessee Titans, and they did it in a fashion that reminded you of what Houston's ultimately capable of, right? 26-3, dominating performance on both the offensive side of the football and the defensive side of the football. But I know people are going to say, oh, it's Tennessee. Oh, it's Cam Ward. Oh, they're terrible. My ass, you can only play who the schedule makers put in front of you. Bottom line, you can only play who the schedule makers put in front of you. And today Houston dominated and looked like the Houston Texans team that I thought had a real shot to punch their ticket to the Super Bowl. 26-3. And once again, C.J. Stroud balled out of control. 26-34, 261 yards, and a touchdown. Most importantly, he didn't turn the football over today. Defensively, and that's where most of the issues have, you know, lied this year with the Texans. It's been on that defensive side of the football. DeMeco Ryans took over the play calling duties this week. Pretty cool week to take over play calling duties, huh? Against Cam Ward, sorry ass. I mean, I'd be able to call plays for the Houston Texans defense. But they balled out, man. And the one thing that was very evident, and we talked about this on Wednesday night on Westwood One Sports Night, as we put him inside the pressure cooker, you saw the urgency increase defensively, not letting receivers get free access, not playing 6 and 7 yards off the line of scrimmage. You saw Kamari Lassiter, you saw Derek Stingley being physical at the point of attack and not giving as much cushion, making things difficult for Cam Ward in this Titans offense, contesting everything, making everything difficult. And as a result, they were big-time winners. Here's why I really can't quit the Texans, though. Here's why I really can't quit the Texans, though. They made a move over the weekend that no one knew about and that we really didn't know was official until D'Amico Ryans spoke postgame after the big win against Tennessee. Here's Houston Texans coach D'Amico Ryans doing his best Ian Rappaport and Adam Schefter impersonation. Who needs those guys when you've got Mika?
2: You guys want to know, huh? Yes. All right. We trade for Marvin Harrison. See ya.
0: You heard it from the horse's mouth. D'Amico Ryans divulging that, hey, we traded for former Cardinals first round pick Marvin Harrison Jr. And I know what some people are going to say. Who cares that the Houston Texans traded for Marvin Harrison Jr.? What the hell has Marvin Harrison Jr. been since he entered the National Football League? What has he been, you know, most importantly, most recently here in the year 2026? We're 5 weeks into the season, and Marvin Harrison has 5 catches for 85 yards. 5 catches for 85 yards. Here's why it's a big deal. Here's why it's a big deal. Marvin Harrison Jr. is back reunited with his college quarterback, C.J. Stroud, who he played with in 2022. And that 2022 season is really what put Marvin Harrison Jr. on the map. 77 catches, 1,200 yards, 14 touchdowns. They ultimately lost to Georgia in the CFP. But, man, the fact that that Ohio State team and Marvin Harrison Jr. was moving the football on that Georgia defense, you knew just how special he was, man. We constantly hear about the duo that was Joe Burrow and Ja'Marr Chase back in 2019 with the LSU Tigers. C.J. Stroud and Marvin Harrison Jr. not far off. Here's C.J. Stroud, who once again was excellent today. He spoke postgame about being reunited with his original wide receiver one.
3: I think he brings a dynamic, you know, playmaker, somebody who runs great routes, catch really any ball, and I'm just super excited to get with him. You know, I loved him in college. You know, he's probably the hardest worker I've ever been around in my life, and then just, you know, who he is off the field. He's a great dude, you know, quiet guy, but definitely, you know, you feel his presence. So I'm excited to get him in here and get him learning and, you know, get him around the other guys, you know. And I think, you know, it's perfect for him. You know, I think fresh starts are good, so I'm excited to get him with us.
0: Get you a friend that loves you the way that Stroud loves Marvin Harrison Jr. Bro called him the hardest worker he's ever been around in his life. You know what type of compliment that is? C.J. Stroud went to the Ohio State University. He plays for the Houston Texans. And to call Starvin' Marvin the hardest working dude he's ever been around? Book it. You now look at that Texans receiving core. Nico Collins, Tank Dell, Marvin Harrison, Hutchinson. It's a formidable group, man. They gonna make some noise. Here's the other piece of this, right? I think first and foremost, with this deal and the win, right? With this deal being made for Marvin Harrison and the win, I think they're more than alive within the landscape of the AFC South. And I think adding Marvin Harrison Jr. is gonna make C.J. Stroud a $60 million per year quarterback. I think by season's end, C.J. Stroud is going to be, without a shadow of a doubt, deserving of a $60 million per year contract. I think the Texans are very much alive within the landscape of the AFC South. They still have 2 dates on the calendar with the Jacksonville Jaguars. If you're Houston, you know what it's about now moving forward? Keep handling your business. You got the Jags for the first time this year coming up Sunday in London. Then you got the Giants, the Chargers, and the Browns. You can be right back at 500 before you know it. 310-840-4910.

0: all league season. Dylan, out in the Bay Area, wanting to check in. What's going on?
1: What's going on, man? Just calling to talk about Niners Seahawks. What a game. I thought that the call with Kupp trying to go for it at the end ended up being the right call. I feel like a lot of people don't understand the fourth down situation, or not the fourth down, where the ball should be marked. A lot of people upset about that. What do you think?
0: Yeah, look, I think there are a lot of things that determined this game. I'm not going to blame it on a play or a spot. I think the reality is, the reason the Seahawks lost this game ultimately is because Sam Darnold turned the football over, something that he did more than any other player in the National Football League last year. It's why I have been hesitant to crown Seattle and really look at them as a legitimate playoff team in the NFC.
1: No, and I'm super happy about that, to be clear. I'm a Niner fan.
0: No, I got you, for sure. I'm just telling it to you straight, man. I think it's fascinating, though. They proved a lot today, talk about San Fran. I don't think they're the best team in the conference. I think that's reserved for Minnesota still. But I do think if they're able to stay healthy, man, they're going to be right in the fight as they always are.
1: I mean, I called a few weeks ago when, I think Stribling went out, and I was like, Dude, we got to stay healthy. What is going on here? And, we just can't keep our guys on the field. It's killing me.
0: It's a tough part. But I think they have the depth now to be able to deal with it, and we'll see coming up here in the coming weeks. I appreciate the call, man. 310-840-4910 is the number. What'd you learn today in watching NFL football? John is in Detroit. John, give me your biggest takeaway from week 5 of the NFL season.
2: Hey, brother, man. Obviously, a Lions fan. We paid homage to a AAA team, but Gibbs is probably the craziest back that we've seen in a long time. Anyway, I was thinking about your it's hard to say Commanders. Mr. Positive called in and he talked about your engineers and how you do it. I want to throw a flag, so I feel bad for your hay fever. My point being is that there are so many discrepancies like that you're working on. And the speed of the game is high level, and I'm pretty sure you played at a very good level in like your radio.
0: I played mediocre college football, buddy. I get to your point for me, man. I don't mean to rush you, but we got to get rolling.
2: I got to get off. Yeah, for sure. But anyway, shout out to our radio guy for the Lions, Dan Campbell, his wife,
0: Dan Miller.
2: His wife passed away. Anyway. Shout out to all the fans and the speed.
0: I appreciate the call, brother.
2: 310-840-4910
0: is the number. Anthony calling from DC. Anthony, what's going on, man?
3: Hey, my guy, Linnell Willingham. You know who this is, man. This is Baby Ant calling in.
0: What's going on, dog?
3: Because I have to express how upset I was about how the Commanders game ended today. And also, it's not even the way the game ended. It was more so about what was said after the fact. One, I didn't like the way Jaden Daniels answered the question because, again, you're the quarterback. You're the franchise quarterback. You're the leader of the team. And for you to go out there and say, we got to communicate better. No, I need you to take onus of the situation, dude. Like, we drafted you for these reasons. We drafted you to go out there, lead us to victories and things of that nature. So for you to go out there and try to like deflect to an extent and not take full ownership,
0: That was the thing that stood out to me. Like, why was it not your natural instinct as a quarterback to take the blame? I got a major problem with that. That should be your instinct, and you've been a quarterback your whole life.
3: Quarterback the whole life, and also you just got to know. Especially late in the game, time and situation, dude. Have no timeout. Granted, bro, it was first down and 10, 50 seconds on the clock. Y'all ran Rashad White 2 yards. All right, cool. Now, you know, the next play you have freaking 45 seconds.
4: It's a spike. Exactly. The next play should

0: understand it. Like, yeah, that was just frustrating, bro. So, like, again, Jaden Daniels not taking ownership and accountability for that moment. I do put it on him. I know a lot of people going to say, oh, it's Dan Quinn's fault.
1: But
0: I think some of the blame pie definitely does have to also go on Jaden Daniels, who's the quarterback of the team.
2: Appreciate you as always, good guy. I was frustrated at Dan Quinn all day today until this show cracked off, and I realized Jaden Daniels and Regina Jackson are going to sit at the negotiating table and ask for $200 million this offseason. If you're going to command that type of salary, you got to be able to make some plays and have situational awareness. You want to be paid like a top quarterback, you got to have the situational awareness of a top quarterback. Kerry is in Columbus wanting to chime in. What's going on?
3: Giannis to charge. What's good?
2: What it do, baby? How you doing?
3: Hey, quick comment about the Cleveland Browns.
2: Yes, sir.
3: In the famous words of Dennis Green, they are who we thought they were.
2: It's one loss, man. Hold on now. You don't tell me you jumping off the bandwagon. Deshaun was terrible today, brother. I mean, awful.
3: Yeah.
4: That's terrible.
3: Yeah. Like I said, he is who we thought he was.
2: Honestly. Honestly. Hard-fought game, though, man. I thought they battled. It was sloppy, though. The defense is legit. Is the one thing that I would say that I've learned in the last couple of weeks. They look real on that side of the ball. Maybe we see Shedeur Sanders if it continues to go poorly for Deshaun Watson. He was awful in this football game today for the Cleveland Browns. 310-840-4910 is the number. Jake is in Buffalo. Want to check in. Jake, what's going on, man?
5: Well, now, how's it going, man? I got three quick comments, I guess.
2: Yes, sir.
5: One. How does Jaden Daniels' mom, like, how's she the mom, the manager, and, you know, how's she everything at once? That's it. what do you think about the Bills game tomorrow? Yep. I think the way to win for Buffalo is James Cook needs 20-plus touches, and we keep the ball away from the Rams as much as we can. I'll hang up and listen.
2: I appreciate the call, as always, man. I ain't going to say nothing about Jaden Daniels and his mama. Jaden Daniels is my hero. His mother is my hero. I love just the way that they carry themselves. But he's got to be better and have better situational awareness. We all know that. As far as Monday Night Football is concerned, the fact that we get to wrap up the weekend with a 12-round heavyweight slobber knocker, Bills versus Rams, sign me up for it, baby. I don't feel like we even deserve to get Bills and Rams tomorrow to finish up the week. I don't deserve it. Because I watched my team today totally just fumble down their leg. But as far as what's it going to take for the Bills to beat the Rams tomorrow and vice versa, I think the game tomorrow between Buffalo and L.A., who's going to protect the football? You look at the last couple of weeks for both L.A. and Buffalo, Buffalo in particular. I mean, what was the one Bills fan that called in? And it's like it's Josh Allen when he's on a sugar high and he just turns the football over ad nauseum. Like, we can't see that version and beat the Rams. Rams are too good of a football team. On the flip side, Matt Stafford last week, yeah, you beat Philadelphia, but you didn't play well and you turned it over too much. That can't happen. This Buffalo pass rush, spearheaded by Greg Rousseau, has been one of the best pass rushes in football throughout the first month of the season. If they can get after Matthew Stafford and then the big boys on the interior of that defensive line for Buffalo can be stout at the point of attack the way that I know they can. I think Buffalo's got a real shot to win this game. I'm going to pick Buffalo to win tomorrow. I believe T.J. Sanders and Deion Walker and Greg Rousseau and company, they're going to set strong edges, and they're going to be stout in the middle and not allow Kyren Williams and Blake Corum to get going. And if they can make Matthew Stafford and the Rams one-dimensional, I think they've got a shot, and it is their best shot to ultimately come away victorious. 310-840-4910 is the number. Give me your top takeaway from week number 5 of the NFL season. Appreciate you locking in with the show. 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
1: All righty. 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Here on Westwood One Sports Night, recapping the day that it was within the landscape of the National Football League. 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We will get you up to speed with what happened in game one of the NLCS between the Brewers and Dodgers as we enter the final hour of power. What we're going to get to right now, though, is something that we started last Sunday here on Westwood One Sports. I'm going to continue it here this week. I bring you a fresh installment of Nell's Super Six Pack, but I'm going to give you my Monday morning headlines. What do I mean by a Monday morning headline? Top takeaway from Sunday in the NFL that you've got to tell your coworker on Monday morning. I want you all to hit us up on the phones with that at 310-840-4910. Give me your top takeaway that you got to tell your coworker about Monday morning from the week that was in the National Football League. To do that, we bring you a fresh installment of Nell's Super Six Pack, my top Monday morning headlines. Let's get into it. Number six, no bark, just bite. The Vikings defense dominates again as Minnesota moves to 5-0. I think the Minnesota Vikings proved today that they are the best team within the landscape of the National Football League. Peyton, can you bump a bet under me? I think the Minnesota Vikings are clearly the best, not in the National Football League, but the best team in the NFC, without a shadow of a doubt. And I think the reason I say no bark, just bite, doesn't feel like the Vikings are getting a whole lot of love in terms of what they've done here throughout the first 5 weeks. They played Tyler Shuck in the New Orleans Saints today, and they held Tyler Shuck, who was top three in the NFL in passing yards coming into today. They held him to 96 yards passing, and they forced three turnovers as well. They are young and turnt, talking about the Minnesota Vikings, man. This group is legit, and I think the most promising piece of what you saw today for the Minnesota Vikings, the most promising piece of it all is the fact that Kyler Murray and this offense actually got it going today as well. Kyler had his best game as a member of the Minnesota Vikings, 24-30, 229, and a touchdown. Most importantly, though, the off-schedule plays that you saw from Kyler Murray was really legit. You saw them be able to establish the run game with Aaron Jones, 25 carries for him and a buck 13 on the ground. It allowed them to work off of play action, and most importantly, it allowed them to have down in and down out consistency. They stayed ahead of the chains in this football game. It was reflected in the third down numbers. They were 9 of 18 on third down today. Talking about this Minnesota Vikings offense, that's what you call being efficient with a capital E. If Kyler Murray and company are going to continue to get better week in and week out, and that defense is going to continue to get better, San Fran, I think you're legit. But one, your defense isn't as good as Minnesota's. And then you've proven with Jaxon Smith-Njigba torching your ass over the past four meetings, you can't stop number ones. And they've got one in Justin Jefferson. Speaking of the Minnesota Vikings, we heard from Justin Jefferson post-game. He had a night or an afternoon, six catches, 79 yards, and a touchdown in his return to New Orleans. He was questionable to play all week with an ankle injury. Here's what Jets had to say after the big-time performance against New Orleans.
2: Yeah, I mean, it was great. Great. I mean, the off-schedule plays that he made, scrambling and using his feet to, you know, create those first downs and just creating that momentum for us. It was definitely big for us. You know, when it comes to a play that, you know, doesn't look like much, but he's making something out of nothing. That, you know, goes a lot for us. You know, that's something that we were looking and expecting out of him.
1: 310-840-4910. I want your calls. Give me your Monday morning headline, your top takeaway from Sunday in the NFL that you got to tell your coworker about on Monday morning. Number five, yep, still winless. The Titans, the Chargers, and the Miami Dolphins all lost again. The worst loss I'm being honest, it was Tennessee. They lost 26-3 at the hands of they lost 26-3 at the hands of the Houston Texans. Texans getting their first win of the season. Why do I say their loss was the worst? Because Cam Ward has stunk here throughout the first 5 weeks. The team that's in the worst situation, though, is the LA Chargers. They're 0-5, and we've talked about this really every week that they lose. We bring this up in some shape or fashion. They're 0-5, and I promise you, I'm not hating. I'm not rooting for evil. Evil! But damn it, where are they going to get their first win? Next week at Kansas City. Following week, they get a bye, so you can't lose during your bye week. Phew. But knowing them, someone will get hurt in practice or something. The week after the bye, at LA, home for Houston, at Baltimore. At that point, they can be 0-6, 0-7, 0-8, 0-9, getting ready for a game against the Jets on Sunday, November the 22nd. The big scary part, the scariest part about what's going on with the Chargers is I don't know who to blame. I don't know who to ultimately blame here. The roster's not very good, so Joe Ortiz, the general manager, is going to get some flack. Jim Harbaugh doesn't have them ready to play each week. They're undisciplined. They're always hurt, off-penalized. And then Justin Herbert, like, anybody that watches Chargers football regularly, you're going to pick up what I'm putting down here. Does Justin Herbert think he's like 6'9", 380 pounds? He does this bit to where he's clearly under pressure. He won't move. He just sticks his arm out and tries to, like, play quarterback one-handed. It's the stupidest thing I've ever seen. I knew he was going to suck this year when he was playing kissy face on the sidelines in training camp. I knew at that point that things weren't going to go well. Aww. For the LA Chargers. 310-840-4910. Give me your Monday morning headline, top takeaway that you got to tell your coworker in the office Monday morning for week number 5 of the NFL season. Tom is in Florida wanting to check in. Tom, what's up, buddy?
3: Hey, man. The New England Patriots are back. This now for real.
1: Yeah.
3: They're going to take no prisoners.
1: You think they're back, or do you think this is just a good two-game stretch?
3: I think they're back. Yeah, Drake May, he kind of sucked.
1: Appreciate the call. Peyton, dump that. 310-840-4910. Sorry, Denton. We're 5 for 5 on Sunday swears, Monday morning swears. Patriots are back. I guess that's fair to say. They may be coming up here on this list. 310-840-4910.
4: Patriots fans are always naughty.
1: Yeah. Seriously, their owners naughty.
4: There's an arrogance about them. It's disgusting, honestly.
1: They think they're better.
4: They deserve every bad thing that's coming to them when the schedule returns.
1: They think they're better than the average bear. Speaking of naughty, Mike Vrabel was naughty. Naughty is what I would call it. Naughty, naughty, naughty. It's a fun word to say. You should try it. Naughty. Say it, America. Naughty. 310-840-4910 is the number. Give me your Monday morning headline. The top takeaway from Sunday in the NFL that you have to tell your coworker as you enter the office coming up here on Monday morning. I mentioned number 5. Yep, they're still winless. Talking about the Chargers, Titans, and Dolphins. Who do you blame in L.A. is the thing that we were talking about here. Like, Coach Harbaugh, I feel like when you win 11 games your first 2 years, it's hard to fire the coach. Justin Herbert just got his aid, but he hasn't lived up to it. I don't know who's gonna you know, fall on the sword here. But I do know this. The Chargers would be crazy as hell if they went in the next year looking like this. 310-840-4910. Monday morning headlines. Give me your top takeaways from Sunday in the NFL that you got to tell your coworker on Monday morning. Number 4, Pittsburgh is, in fact, Mr. Rogers' neighborhood. Aaron Rodgers was awesome on Sunday. He's thrown 9 touchdowns within the last 3 weeks for the Pittsburgh Steelers. He's pushing the football down the field vertically. He did it today without Michael Pittman. He lost Roman Wilson throughout the course of this game, and he's been big time, man. I've loved what I've seen from Aaron Rodgers. I think the reason that Rodgers is really starting to have some success, excuse me, one, he's just really freaking good still. And then two, their run game has really gotten going, man. Jaylen Warren's gone over 100 yards in each of the last 3 weeks, playing his tail off, doing the damn thing. I may be lying on each of the last 3 weeks. Did he crack 100 against Cleveland? 93 yards against Cleveland. I know he was a little bit shy. But that's the big difference here with Pittsburgh offensively is when you're able to get a run game, and you're not just asking this offensive line to, you know, just straight drop back pass protect as often as you were before. You know, Aaron Rodgers is going to have an opportunity to hook up with some deep shots down the field. He's going to have an opportunity to take advantage of what the defense has given him. I think this AFC North divisional race, fascinating, is the best way that I ultimately can describe it. Here's how things sit going into week number six when it comes to the AFC North. Ravens in first place at 4-1. Cleveland second place at 3-2. Pittsburgh third place at 3-2. Cincy fourth place at 3-2. Cincy's got the best division record, which is why they have the tiebreaker over Pittsburgh and Cincy. Can I pat myself on the back here real quick? Only one division in football through 5 weeks. Oh, never mind. Two divisions in football. The NFC North and the AFC North. Only two divisions in football where all four teams are over 500 after 5 weeks of play, man. There was a certain guy out there that kind of predicted that that all four teams, rather, in the AFC North were going to make the postseason. He walked it back because he didn't say it with his chest. I might not look crazy after all. 310-840-4910 is the number. Give me your Monday morning headline. The top story, your top takeaway from Sunday in the NFL that you got to tell your coworker when you get into that office coming up on Monday morning. 310-840-4910. Let's go to Mike out in Cali wanting to check in. Mike, what up, dog?
5: Hey, what's happening, man? I got my Monday morning headline for you.
1: What you got for me?
5: I want to tell everyone to listen to your show and bet against you because I believe the Vikings and the Niners are going to play a game. So I'm play a game in a few weeks, and I want to bet you that you can wear a 49er hat the whole next week after the Niners beat them.
1: Okay, bet.
5: And
1: I'm game.
5: All right, right on. And hey, I don't know about that defense at the Vikings. I think it's the same defensive coordinator when Brock Purdy was 20 years old and came off the bench against Miami and torched them.
1: Well, unfortunately, Brian Flores wasn't in Miami at that point. Nice try, though, pal. 310-840-4910. Y'all something else. You thought you were going to pull wool over my eyes? Come on, America. You're better than that. 310-840-4910. Give me your Monday morning headline, baby. We do it each and every Sunday night here on Westwood One Sports Night. Give me your Monday morning headline. The top takeaway from Sunday in the NFL that you got to tell your coworker about on Monday morning. Number three for me, winner wanted. The NFC East with just a miserable week number five. It started on Thursday Night Football with the Dallas Cowboys getting punched upside the head at home by undrafted free agent Jalen Daniels, backup for the Tampa Bay Buccaneers. That Cowboys defense, awful, just as bad as it was a year ago. Philadelphia lost today in London to the Jacksonville Jaguars. I mean, just terrible end-of-game execution from Philadelphia. Couldn't cover a kick. That's what ultimately screwed them. The Giants and the Commanders, they tied today. All four teams in this division have fatal flaws. Washington's defense is bad. Dallas's defense is horrible. Philly is Jekyll and Hyde offensively. And the New York Giants are playing with a backup quarterback in Jameis Winston. And the other shoe is going to drop at some point. 310-840-4910 is the number here on Westwood One Sports Night. Give me your Monday morning headline, your top takeaway from Sunday in the NFL that you got to tell your coworker about coming up on Monday morning. Your call's next.
0: The U.S. women's national team faces off against number one ranked Spain. 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
1: Hi-yo! Let the good times roll. Still kicking it with you as we get you up to 3 a.m. Eastern time. Youngest in charge, Linnell Willingham behind the microphone. Taking your calls, 310-840-4910. I'm battling hurt, playing hurt tonight. That's awful. I'm sorry for not cutting my mic down. Hope that didn't make anyone crash their vehicle or wake up from their like mid-nap that they were in. Some people have told me that like they can go to sleep to the sound of my voice. I don't know if I should be offended by that or not. But battling through a little cold to tell you what it is and what it ain't when it comes to week number 5 of the National Football League. 5 Sundays already in the books in the NFL. Another crazy one. Here this afternoon, we got the Vikings moving to 5-0. We had the 49ers moving to 5-0. We had that ridiculous tie at the end of Commanders and Giants. Horrible clock management from Commanders head coach Dan Quinn and Commanders quarterback Jaden Daniels. We saw the San Francisco 49ers, you know, go up to the Pacific Northwest and exercise their demons, knocking off the Seattle Seahawks for the first time. And what feels like a minute, if I'm being honest, man, Seattle has had, you know, this team's number, it felt like. But, you know, earlier this afternoon, San Fran going to get it done. Despite that, though, I still think the Vikings are the best team in the NFC. Let's go to Rick in Baltimore wanting to check in. Rick, what up, dog?
2: Hey, I know this is not the Jim Rome show, but I can tell you what his lead story is going to be. So I'm trying to emulate him. Feeling that I can give you the best story if you're my co-worker with Jim Rome. And I will tell you this, and it's going to be stupid. It's about Nick Sirianni. Like, how do you lose a game with 8 seconds and forget to kick the ball out of bounds? I think this is going to be like the whole show. Like, we're going to be.
1: Well, hold on, man. Hold on, man. If you kick the ball out of bounds, bro, you realize the football gets advanced to the 40-yard line, right?
2: Yeah.
1: So why kick it out of bounds? It's not on Nick Sirianni. And you can take this and post it to every Philadelphia fan out there across the country. What happened to the Philadelphia Eagles over across the pond in London was not on Nick Sirianni. The Eagles got to be able to cover a kick. Damn it. That's the reality of it. Your special team's got to be able to run down and cover a kick. It's not Nick Sirianni's fault that the Eagles special team came up Kevin Hart short, man. You got to make a play in that situation. They did everything right. Down Devontae Smith, down Tank Bigsby, down Lane Johnson, down Saquon Barkley against the hottest team in the NFL. Talking about the Jacksonville Jaguars. I don't want to hear anybody across the country on Monday blame Nick Sirianni for what the hell happened to the Philadelphia Eagles, man. I can't hear
2: it, brother. Why can't I kick it out of bounds?
1: You kick it out of bounds, the ball gets advanced to the 40. Why would you want to do that?
2: How am I going to kick a field goal from the 40?
1: The ball gets advanced to the 40 and no time runs out, pal.
2: Correct. So you have 8 seconds to throw a pass.
1: 20 yards. Did you not see what happened to the Dallas Cowboys in Brazil? Come on, brother. If you knew better, you do better. I appreciate the call. 310-840-4910 is the number. Let's go to Lewis. Luis out in San Diego. Luis, them Raiders, Continental Soft, boy. They was hurt happened last week. What's going on, man?
3: Not much, man. Just plain simple. Just easy. Going to the money. Next week, Gents going to run off all that Bills defense. That defense offense, a horrible defense from the Bills. It's Gents' game coming up next week.
1: We'll see, man. If you're just now tapping into the show and you're a Raiders fan, I thought one of my biggest takeaways, one of the things that I learned, the Las Vegas Raiders are mentally soft. They could not overcome the heartbreak at home to Kansas City last week. You held Pat Mahomes to a 50% completion percentage. He was under siege all game long. This Raiders defense through the first 4 weeks have been one of the best in the National Football League. They totally wet the bed today against the New England Patriots, letting Stella get her groove back, talking about Drake May looking like vintage Drake May. From a season ago where he was an MVP runner-up. The Raiders, man, when you suffer an emotional loss like that, and they had a special teams turnover last weekend that really cost them, when you suffer an emotional loss like that and then you spend all week getting licked like an ice cream cone, everyone telling
4: hey,
1: you,
4: yo,
1: oh,
4: what the
1: The Raiders got an emotional victory, a moral victory. Nobody want to hear that, man. The Raiders thought they boo-boo didn't stink. The bottom line is they need to keep a can of Febreze handy. 310-840-4910 is the number. Mark is in California. Want to check in. Mark, what's up?
4: Yeah, thanks for taking my call. So yes, sir. I'm a 49er fan, so consider that when I tell you this headline.
1: Okay.
4: The headline is the 49ers are not as good as their 5-0 record.
1: Ooh,
4: that game today.
1: They got realistic Niners fan, I love it.
4: I watch them all the time. I never give them anything that they don't earn. And, yeah, they won, but that was a lot of luck. You don't get that many turnovers, what, three in the other team's red zone? They could not move the ball, just like usual against Seattle. When it comes playoff time, they're going to be the same Niners. They can do
1: I wouldn't say they couldn't move the ball, brother. I would say that Kyle did a good job exploiting the Mike Evans versus Josh Jobe matchup.
4: Yeah, well, I seen Mike Evans was great. He looks great, and he didn't get old yet, at least, because he looks really good. But I don't see them beating people. It didn't look like they were moving the ball very good to me. It looked like they had to get pretty lucky.
1: The problem, I think, is the biggest problem I think that exists with the Niners, and I appreciate the call, brother. I gotta get to some other dudes before we hit the break here. I think the biggest problem with the Niners is their defense. Biggest problem with the Niners is their defense, man. And I think when they go up against high-octane offenses, that secondary is going to get exposed. I don't think their pass rush is good enough to constantly disrupt opposing quarterbacks. And I think that's going to be the thing that ultimately comes back to bite him in the ass. But Mike Evans, as the last caller mentioned, man, brother went off today. Doing it against Josh Jobe. They abused that matchup all afternoon long. It was damn good to watch, man. 310-840-4910 is the number here on Westwood One Sports Night. Giving you my Monday morning headlines, top six headlines, my top takeaways from Sunday that you got to tell your coworker on Monday morning. I stopped at number three with the NFC East had a miserable week. Number five, winner wanted is what the headline was. Number two, in terms of Monday morning headlines, top takeaways from Sunday that I got to tell my coworker. I want you to hit me up with yours at 310-840-4910. But my second to last one, Stella got a groove back, baby. The New England Patriots are 1,010% back. Drake May in MVP form. As the Patriots won their second straight game, he threw four touchdowns. Most importantly today for Drake May, America. And what I love the most, and what really is showing me that brother is learning from his mistakes, he didn't turn the football over today. Think about it, man. Going into that Buffalo game last weekend, it would have been very easy for Drake May to tuck his tail between his legs. Everybody's talking about how terrible he is. Everybody's talking about, you know, what he's not and that he wasn't worth the pick and that New England should, you know, think about moving on and so forth. If anyone went that far, you're probably stupid. But people are talking bad about Drake May, man, and for him to bounce back on the road, at home against a really, really good defense in Vegas, it was impressive to me, man. And I think at 3-2, the New England Patriots right back in the thick of that AFC East race. 310-840-4910 is the number. Give me your Monday morning headline, the top takeaway from Sunday that you got to tell your coworker Monday morning at work next.
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0: of power as we get you geared up for your work week. Welcome into Westwood One Sports Tonight. Youngest in charge, Linnell Willingham, kicking it with you as we recap the day that was in the National Football League. Week number 5 of the NFL season wraps up tonight on Sunday Night Football. Rams house and the Buffalo Bills locking horns. Both of those two teams desperate for a win to stay afloat in their respective division races. The New England Patriots, big-time winners today, bouncing back against the Las Vegas Raiders. They moved to 3-2. If the Bills lose, the Patriots will be atop the AFC East going into week number 6. Just as it felt like the sky was falling in Foxborough, all could be made right if the Rams show a little love. Speaking of the Rams, they had some uphill climbing to do as well, man. San Francisco, winners once again today, moving to 5-0 on the season. If the Rams lose this, they fall to 2-3. And winning that division will become very, very difficult. You're almost ensuring yourself a wild card spot. That you're in the wild card race, rather, if you fall a certain amount of games behind that group, especially when you already lost the head-to-head matchup with them in the season opener. 310-840-4910 is the number here on Westwood One Sports Night. Giving you my Monday morning headlines. I want you to call with yours. Give me your top takeaway from Sunday in the NFL that you got to tell your coworker. Coming up on Monday morning, I had 6. I'll start with number 6. No bark, just bite. The Vikings defense dominant as Minnesota moves to 5-0. Tyler Shuck, third in the NFL in passing yards coming into today. They held him to 96 yards, talking about that Vikings defense. Kyler got it going today as well, and that offense had balance, 9 of 18 on third down. I think for that reason, the Vikings not only dominant at 5-0, they're the best team in the NFC. The Titans, Chargers, Dolphins all lost again. We don't have to spend much time on them. Pittsburgh, in fact, is Mr. Rodgers' neighborhood. Aaron Rodgers, 9 touchdowns in the past 3 weeks. That running game getting on track, really the biggest catalyst to them getting things on track offensively. And then winner wanted, the NFC East with a miserable week number 5. All 4 of these teams, Philly, Washington, New York, Dallas, with fatal flaws. It looks like a division that's going to have a 9-10 win winner, as far as I'm concerned. Stella got a groove back, baby. Drake May in MVP form as the Pats win their 2nd straight. They got a matchup. Excuse me, they got a watch tomorrow night, later on tonight, as the Rams and Bills lock horns. If the Rams handle business, as I've said, the Patriots will be atop the AFC East as we get geared up for week number 6. And then my number 1 Monday morning headline, Kings of the West, the Niners, doing the damn thing, exercising their demons, going to the Pacific Northwest and knocking down the bully, their bully, talking about the Seattle Seahawks. I want your Monday morning headline at 310-840-4910, your top takeaway from Sunday in the NFL that you got to tell your coworker coming up on Monday morning. Marcus is in Ohio wanting to chime in. Marcus, what's up, buddy?
1: What's up, Linnell? Hey, thanks for taking my call again.
0: Yes, sir.
1: Man, so I just wanted to tell you I'm a big Falcons fan. I call you about every week, and I was watching that game tonight, and, man, I was real confident we were going to get that win, and as soon as I saw Tua step foot and throwing balls on the sidelines, I bet my coworker $10. I just went and paid him. I said, bro, this game's over. Like, here, let me go ahead and give you money.
0: That's crazy. I feel you on that, though.
1: No, man, as soon as I saw him throwing warm-up balls, I said, man, this is over. It's over.
0: Here's the one thing I would say, and we know Tua sucks. The one thing I would say to you, though, Marcus, the division, y'all right there, bro. Y'all right there in terms of the NFC South. It's wide open still. So, yes, you lost tonight, but, man, pick up the pieces. You'll be right back in the fight. I believe in Atlanta, I do.
1: Can I say one more thing before I go?
0: Yeah, sure.
1: Jeremiah Smith for Heisman, baby.
0: Balled out against the Maryland Terrapins this weekend. I appreciate you, man. 310-840-4910. Who's going to win the Jeremiah Smith sweepstakes? What if that's all the Chargers need? What if the Chargers need to go 0-17, finish atop the draft so they can get Jeremiah Smith? I'll be honest. If the Chargers finished 0-17 and then drafted Jeremiah Smith number 1 overall, it would almost be irresponsible. Linnell, how could you? Well, is receiver really the biggest problem with the Chargers? They need protection. Now, if you're able to go out and solidify your offensive line and free agency, okay, yeah, sure. But, man, there are so many problems plaguing the Chargers. They're the 0-5 team that I'm looking at like, yo, what you going to do here? Something's got to give. You know, like, the schedule doesn't get any easier. We gave you the games that they have coming up when it comes to the Chargers, man. Next week, you're at Kansas City. Then you got your bye. Then you're at the Rams, home for the Texans, at the Ravens. Real shot that they can be 0-9. And at that point, whose job is safe if you're 0-9? 310-840-4910 is the number. Robert is in San Diego wanting to tap in. Robert, what's going on?
2: Hey, good morning, Linnell. First-time caller.
0: Appreciate you, man.
2: I have two real quick, and I'll let take your response off the air, if that's okay?
0: Yes, sir. Yes, sir.
2: Chicago fans wake up embarrassed for Coach Ditka. And my second one is Mendoza's beloved by Tom Brady's ex, the New England Patriots.
0: I appreciate the call. Those are two good ones. Talking about Monday morning headlines here on What's Up One Sports Night. We did get to see the debut of the financial advisor that is Fernando Mendoza. Also doubles as the backup quarterback of the Raiders. I can't believe the Raiders got punked the way they did. My main takeaway from the Raiders game is like they're just a mentally fragile football team. Heartbreaking loss last week. That hangover effect, those bad vibes, they lingered into this week, man. Their defense has been a top 10 unit through the first 4 weeks of the season. Yet the Patriots come out and hang 45 on them, man. That group wasn't focused. That group wasn't prepared. And most importantly, their heart wasn't in it. 310-840-4910 is the number. Give me your Monday morning headlines, your top takeaways from Sunday in the NFL that you got to tell your coworker coming up on Monday morning. Brian is in California. What up, Brian?
3: Hey there. Hey, I disagree with your logic on the Vikings. I think you're stretching it a bit. The last three games, Tampa, Miami, New Orleans, you know, those are not really big wins.
0: It's not about the opponent and the win, per se. It's about what they showed in the game. Their offense has been horrible no matter who the opponent's been. And for them to put a performance out the way that they did, I think it's something to hang your hat on.
3: Now, 23 points is the max that they've scored other than the Green Bay game. And if they play the Seattle Seahawks or the Rams, who's going to be favored in that game? And then who's going to be favored against when they play the Niners? So I think there's at least the Seahawks and Niners are better than the Vikings easily.
0: I don't know. Oh, man. Man. In terms of who would be favored, I don't care who would be favored between Minnesota and Seattle or Minnesota and the Rams, Minnesota and the Vikings, because Vegas don't know a damn thing. I know this about why I'm confident as the Vikings as the best team in the NFC. They've got the best defense, and I think their offense is a work in progress. And if they figure it out offensively, which it looks like they have based on the past 2 weeks, today in particular, or Sunday in particular, if they figure it out offensively, the league has nothing for the Minnesota Vikings. Tyler Shuck was third in the NFL in passing yards coming into today. They held him to 96 yards passing. Don't try to hate on what Brian Flores and company are doing in Minnesota. Kyler's getting it figured out now. They were 9-18 on third down today. The run game was going. The Vikings are legit, man. I better stop sleeping. Lee is in South Carolina. What up, Lee?
4: I see. I was watching the Atlanta game. I switched to baseball for a little while. I'm going to switch back. What happened to Pettis? I mean, did he get hurt? Or what? When Tua came in,
0: he got hit. He got cracked. He got cracked in his midsection, and we never saw him after that.
4: Yeah. Well, I think that was the difference because when he's playing, Atlanta's a whole different team.
0: You got a Monday morning headline for me, Lee?
4: Well, my Monday morning headline is this, and you're gonna say.

0: is what it is. Only people we gonna beat is the Tennessee Titans. If they get that game away, if she don't fire them two buffoons, I'm telling you, man. Like, man, even in,
1: what's up with the defense though? Y'all invested so much at corner, and Sauce Gardner's terrible.
0: Dude, that defensive coordinator, he shouldn't have been there.
1: He's trying to stick. Here's what I think happened in court. I think he's trying to stick a round peg into a square hole.
0: Let me tell you something, bro. They should have never. He couldn't hold it down in Cincinnati. Cincinnati was terrible them two seasons up in Cincinnati. So why would you go and hire something like that, man? But them three young women, man, they need to go in the huddle right now and figure out, man, how they. Let me tell you something, man. They got three good players on that team. I mean, I ain't going to say good three players, but the core players, Buckner.
1: Yeah,
0: the running back, my man JT, and Quentin Nelson, man, that careers, man. I'm telling you, man, I was so pumped, man, about when they got them guys, when they traded for DeForest, man, and it's been a debacle ever since, man. It's like, it's nothing gonna happen. But one more thing, who's the guy to answer the phone?
1: My man, Peyton.
0: Peyton, let me tell you something, man. Every time I call that man, he got something slick to say about the Baltimore Ravens. You know, I just want to jump through the phone and bicycle kick him just like Luke Kane, man.
1: My man's a Ravens fan. He a Ravens fan, Corey.
0: Man, that's what it is.
1: Yeah,
0: I'm gonna have some. Every time he answers the phone, I'm gonna have something slick for him too, man. But you have a good night, bro.
1: I appreciate you as always, man. 310-840-4910. Peyton's got to be on cloud nine right now. Peyton, I know you're feeling good based off what your Ravens did tonight, winning with Snoop Huntley under center, the defense showing, hey, we're not as bad as Linnell says we are. 310-840-4910. There we go. I feel like, no, you let it ride, Peyton. I want you to let it ride, brother. Because the way that this brother played tonight, Snoop, the Pro Bowler, America. The fact that he's a Pro Bowler is so trifling. Like, it's honestly part of the reason why I don't take him seriously as a backup. It's because he made it to the Pro Bowl. But, man, he balled the hell out, man. The touchdown throw to Devontae Walker, I thought was just big-time stuff on the road. I was going to say hostile territory, but, man, the way that the Ravens traveled, I mean, it's crazy. Jay is in Miami. What up, Jay?
2: No, how you doing? I'm a long-time listener, man. I'm a 49ers fan now, right? And I didn't expect this to beat Seattle today, right? Because I know that the NFL is predictable, and I'm a gambler. So I went with Seattle, and I'm actually happy that we won. I've been telling people that I believe we're going to win the Super Bowl this year. That's because of the commercials they're putting out. I feel like it's our last leg with all the veterans. And then the coach, his father's already etched in stone, and he's got his little spankings a few times. So before this team falls apart, I feel like we're going to get one. And one more thing, man.
1: Yes,
2: the Giants-Washington game. What a debacle. If I was an owner, I would call John Harbaugh in the office first and say, hey, listen, man, if you do something like that again, because you should have tried for the field goal on the 25, if you do some, even though he missed twice, if you do something like that again, you'll be a ball boy back in Baltimore, right? And then let's talk about the guy from Washington. That guy needs to be fired immediately. And Jalen Daniels needs to be benched for a game. If I was a coach, that's what I would do, because it's inevitable for something like that to happen. Come on, really? You don't call a timeout. You don't throw the ball out of bounds. You don't do something. Nobody has common sense. I'm not even a professional athlete, and I know how to coach a team better than an actual person who's getting paid millions of dollars.
1: Let her cook. Appreciate you, bro. Like, that was – what am I supposed to say? Can I be honest? And I've felt like this before. I was almost going to lie and say, I've never felt this way before. I'm embarrassed to be a Commanders fan right now. Like, I'm embarrassed. I got all these colors behind me. And I got the Jaden Daniels jersey up here. I'm embarrassed right now, America. I didn't mean to hit my mic. I'm not trying to take anything out of the mic. But it's been a tough Sunday, man. 310-840-4910 is the number. Adam is in Detroit wanting to check in. Adam, give me your Monday morning headline, top takeaway from Sunday that you got to tell your coworkers.

0: Parker coming up here on Monday morning.
1: All right, guys. How you doing, first of all?
0: Doing good, man. Doing good.
1: Good, good, good. I had to take on the Lions. That's my team. My take is two things. The Lions offense is clearly still the Lions offense. They just got to, keep the chemistry intact. That will win them games. But my other take, Shep is still Shep. Kelvin Shepherd, the defensive coordinator. I don't know if you know about that press conference. It seemed like he was trying to get himself fired.
0: Man, Kelvin Shepherd's ass is terrible. He needs to take some damn accountability.
1: But listen, let me say this. We won. We blew him out, but the Lions still gave up almost 300 yards passing. Okay? So, I mean, they got some stops. They got, five 3-and-outs in a row, which is the most, which is all we've had all year since this game. So I'll give them that. But we gave up a bunch of yards. There was I remember a play in the end zone where McCreary, our cornerback, he celebrated and stuff because the guy didn't catch the ball. He acted like he knocked it out. He didn't knock it out. The scheme's got to change. My take is that Shep has got to go, man.
0: He's got to get better. I appreciate the call, brother. 310-840-4910 is the number. Is this going to be someone that calls in and actually agrees with me on the Minnesota Vikings? Real quick on the Lions, because I know we got a lot of people out there to listen, on the ticket in Detroit. I said the same thing about the Lions as I felt about the Niners before today. But this is really just now really exclusively to the Detroit Lions. Their regular season record may look great because their schedule is cottonelle soft. But when they go up against formidable opponents, a la the Bills earlier in the season, you're going to see exactly what Detroit is, and that is the biggest front runner in the NFC. Their defense is the worst in the conference. Hell, the only defenses not worse than Detroit in the NFC are Washington and Dallas. And the only reason why Detroit's defense is better than those two is because they have Aiden Hutchinson, who's a real legit game wrecker. Outside of that, man, it's awful. 310-840-4910 is the number here on Westwood One Sports Tonight. We bring you our Monday morning headlines each and every Sunday night here on Westwood One Sports Tonight. In our Sunday morning headlines, or Monday morning headlines, I give you my top takeaways from Sunday in the National Football League season. Give me yours. 310-840-4910. You can hit us up via the YouTube chat as well. Just search Westwood One Sports Tonight. A guy, Bretta Watts, types in on X and says, on the bright side, San Francisco coming off an emotional game, so next week is a trap game. Huh, we got it. Must be a Commanders fan. Yeah. Look, everything that happened this week, and this is why I always lose when I do my $5 parlays. The NFL is so different week to week. Anything can happen on a week-in, week-out basis to where everyone's looking at the Raiders and how they've played and looking at the Patriots, how they've played. And no one would have thought the Patriots would have beat the hell out of the Raiders the way they did today. I don't think anybody would have thought that. But, man, it just goes to show you that's what it is in the National Football League, man. That's what it is in the National Football League. Any given Sunday, it's real. It's October the 12th, right? We're going into week number 6. Based off of the culture of preseason, right? You don't play guys in the preseason anymore. Training camps have gotten soft. It's going to take some time to get some oil going. You used to play 4 preseason games or 3 preseason games, right? And then it'd still take you another month to get things going based off of how much you played your guys. We're going into week 6. So that means we've played the preseason, and now we're in that period of where we're ironing out the kinks, trying to win, keep our head above water as we get near midseason. By the time we get to Halloween, we should have a clear understanding of every team in the NFL. Who are the contenders? Who are the pretenders? If we don't, well, damn it, that's going to be a problem. 310-840-4910 is the number. 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I'll take your calls on your Monday morning headline, plus tell you the top things that I learned in week number five of the NFL season next here on Western One Sports Night.
2: Hollywood hosts a possible Super Bowl preview when the NFL's last two MVPs face off. 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
2: 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Appreciate you, baby. That's how you reach us here on the Talking Text Line. This is the youngest in charge. Linnell Willingham kicking it with you, keeping the vibe strong as we get you geared up for your work week, baby. Monday morning headlines is what I'm taking your calls on. Give me your top headline, your top takeaway from the Sunday that was in the NFL that you got to tell your coworker when you go into that office on Monday morning. Commander fans, if you want to take the day off tomorrow, I understand. If you're a Commander fan and you're going to work today, God bless you. If you're a Chargers fan and you're going to work today, wear a paper bag. If you're a Vikings fan going to work today, damn it, you should shrink yourself in honor of Kyler Murray. Best team in the NFC, as far as I'm concerned, through 5 weeks, none other than Kyler Murray and the Minnesota Vikings. Give me your top takeaway from week number 5 of the NFL season in our Monday morning headlines, 310-840-4910. I've gone through my list so many different times. I want to get some new voices in here on the phone. I got Philip out in Florida wanting to check in. Philip, what's going on?
3: Hey, I just want to say I want to thank you from us, all those Uber drivers, for keeping us informed and entertained overnight. I know you're a Commander fan, and I'm a Cowboy fan. I think if our teams don't show up next week, they should fire the whole coaching staffs of both teams and just let the players run amok because they're doing it anyway. But I want to call and talk about our Philadelphia Eagles.
2: Yeah, man. I didn't get to them really a lot tonight, but boy.
3: You know, a lot of people talked about them preseason, before the season, everything, that they were going to run amok in the East. They were going to go to the Super Bowl. They got a good chance of winning. And you know, if it went for a couple of plays, they would be sitting right there at 0-5 as well.
2: Honestly, I mean, they should have lost the game to Washington in the season opener. They should have lost to Tennessee. Yeah, you make a hell of a point. The thing, we didn't really talk a lot about the Eagles tonight. People are saying Nick Sirianni should be fired, brother. I think that's crazy. I think they didn't cover a kick, and that's why they lost the game today, as far as I'm concerned. But this division's wide open, man. Every team's got a fatal flaw.
3: Yep. Well, you know, they always say, you know, it all falls back on the head coach. If your assistant coaches and your players aren't working out right, it's all the head coach's fault. I agree with you. He had nothing to do with that. You players, you're being paid a lot of money. Get out there and do your dang-gum jobs, you know.
2: Do your job, buddy. I appreciate you as always, man. Hope you enjoy the rest of your morning, man. 310-840-4910. And most importantly, my Uber drivers out there, word to Yo Gotti, rake it up, baby. Get that money. 310-840-4910 is the number. We're going to talk a lot about the Eagles later on tonight on Westwood One Sports Night. Guess what? You're hearing me right now in the morning as you're going to work, right? And then I'm back later on at night, 11 p.m. to 3 a.m. Eastern Time, here on Westwood One Sports Night. It'll be an overreaction Monday officially when we're on the air a little bit later on tonight. Appreciate you locking in, though, however you choose to do so. SiriusXM, Channel 260, the Westwood One Sports app, and then our YouTube live stream. Just search Westwood One Sports Night. 310-840-4910. Give me your Monday morning headline, your top takeaway from Sunday that you got to tell your coworker as you're on the way into work this morning. Evan is in Vegas wanting to check in. Evan, what's going on?
4: Hey, how's it going? Good morning to you. Hope doing you're good, having man. A good day.
2: You too.
4: I just wanted to say the headline for Monday is, we are who they thought they were. It goes for a lot of teams, but
2: yeah.
4: And particularly I'm thinking the 49ers. Listen, 3-0 in the division, 5-0, and just overall games for the year.
2: Yep.
4: And then just they're looking like a team that's destined to win the Super Bowl, or at least go to the Super Bowl, I think, in my opinion. The Raiders choking. Yeah. Kind of a
2: so here's how I would describe what happened to the Raiders, man. I think the Raiders are mentally soft. They have no mental toughness because last week was an emotional, gut-wrenching loss for them. And for them to just totally wet the bed defensively after being a top 10 unit through the first 5 weeks,
4: Not yeah, I don't know if that's actually who the Raiders are, what we saw today, but they seem to be doing Raider things. But I was going to say also to follow up on that Eagles call, too, is just like that they're just not coming together at all this year. And I feel like this team is just like not looking like the unit that you saw in the Super Bowl a couple years back.
2: Evan,
4: so.
2: Evan, this is the crazy part, though, right? Because I hear you, and I think you're mostly correct on Philadelphia. But, man, if they cover the kick, Evan, think about how different we're talking about Philly. They would have knocked off a Jacksonville team who, dating back to last year, Evan, is the hottest team in the NFL. So I think Philly defensively showed you, hey, they're still locked in on that side of the football. I think they were excellent again today defensively.
4: If my aunt had balls, she'd be my uncle. There's a lot of ifs in the world.
2: I appreciate the call, brother.
5: Hey, yo, what the?
2: Yeah. 310-840-4910 is the number here on Western One Sports Night. Is that 2 a.m. hour, Dan? I tell you, boy, it gets crazy.
6: I like how he took a very more, or a much more mature version of what you were saying. You keep it nice and family-friendly, talking about if my aunt had a mustache, she'd be my uncle. And he went below the belt, literally.
2: 310-840-4910. Can I, like, peel the curtain back here for the first time in, like, the history of the show? I'm, like, actually dead tired. Like, normally when the show ends, full transparency, when this show ends at 2:54 a.m., Eastern time, I normally am awake till about 6 o'clock in the morning. Now it's gonna sound crazy. Some people are asking, what the hell are you doing? Listening to Paul Heyman, Kurt Cignetti, all my favorite voices on YouTube. and then listening to the show back. Sunday nights are normally long for me, because I'll tell you what I'll do when the show's over tonight. I'm gonna torture myself and go back and watch the Commanders game over again, just because I'm an absolute sicko and I have to. And then, y'all know how I get down. I try to have the condensed version of every game watched by the Wednesday show, so we can give you, some real concrete thoughts as we get geared up for the week that is. But I might be behind on that. I am tired as hell. 310-840-4910. Not too tired to hear from you, though. Give me your Monday morning headline top takeaway from Sunday that you got to tell your coworker coming up on Monday morning. And then I'll tell you what I learned today. If you're just joining us, man, I've given my flowers. Damn, am I like the mic? I've given my flowers to the 49ers. I think they're clearly the best team in the NFC West, and that's as far as I'll go with them. I think road wins in the National Football League more times than not earn you respect. And when you think about, just the way that recent history is gone in this matchup between San Francisco and Seattle, I grew up on Everybody Hates Chris. I'm the youngest in charge, 28 years old. Caruso used to come to school and whip Chris's ass every damn day. And then one day, Chris got tired of getting his ass whooped, and he showed up to Corleone Junior High and gave Caruso everything he was looking for. That's what happened today, to me at least, when it comes to San Francisco versus Seattle. They had dominated this matchup. They have. They have simply dominated this matchup over the past couple of years. Last year in particular, man, it was really no match. The divisional round of the playoffs, they lost 41-6 at the hands of the Seattle Seahawks. In the season finale, they lost 13-3. So the last two times they played them, they scored a combined 9 points. Today you saw this San Francisco 49ers offense wasn't perfect, but you saw the impact that Mike Evans is able to have on the football game, going for over 100 yards. And really, it gives Kyle Shanahan and his offense something they haven't had since Brandon Ayuk, dating back to the last time they were in the Super Bowl. They got a dude on the perimeter that can consistently win one-on-one matchups. That is something that's huge. He did it earlier this afternoon, man, and was able to ultimately help that group pick up the victory. Speaking of Mike Evans, the head coach of the San Francisco 49ers, Kyle Shanahan, he spoke post-game and had this to say about the vet wide receiver's performance.
7: No, that's exactly it. I mean, that was the one drive that got us going. I think
5: It was like 12 plays or something, and we had to overcome a few penalties. I don't know if there was a sack, but we were not in good down and distance on a number of them. I think it was just penalties, and Mike and Brock to be able to get us back in there with some explosives and be able to get in the end zone was huge. That's exactly why he's here.
2: It's exactly why we brought his ass here, says Kyle Shanahan. I love it, even though I'm a habitual Niners hater, because I don't like Kyle because of what happened in D.C., and because they stole Trent Williams from us. There's a lot of reasons why I don't like the Niners. But even though I'm a habitual Niners hater, I can admit it was an impressive victory today, man. And I think they're clearly the best team in this division. I still think they have major flaws defensively. And when they play a more high-octane offense with a better quarterback that's not Sam freaking Darnold's terrible ass, I think they'll get exposed. Because I don't think that pass rush is legit either. I think Bosa is on the back nine when it comes to his career. And I just don't think he's the same pass rusher that he was in years past, man. Just simply not as impactful. Give me your Monday morning headline here on Westwood One Sports Night. Your Monday morning headline. Top takeaways from Sunday that you got to tell your coworker when you step into that office on Monday morning. Rashad calling from Baltimore. What's going on?
7: Hey, how's it going, man? Thanks for taking my call.
2: Yes, sir.
7: Actually, man, I'm in Atlanta. We came down to Atlanta for the game, whatever, man.
2: Yeah, man, it was a lot of y'all down there, wasn't it, man? Damn.
7: Yeah.
2: Man, on the first drive on the TV broadcast, yeah. Bro, I swear, all you heard was defense. Like, it was a damn Ravens home game.
7: Yeah, man. A lot of people came down from Baltimore. You know, we don't play down here, but only every 8 years. So,
2: and Atlanta, a good place to travel to, for real, too. I get it.
7: Definitely a good place to travel, man. But, you know, I didn't, honestly, I'm going to keep it real.
2: Yeah.
7: I didn't have no hope that we were going to be able to beat them without backup quarterback. Like, you know,
2: I didn't think our defense will hold up, bro. That's honestly,
7: me either. Not at all. Like, definitely. Like, listen, the last time I watched, when I watched the Saints game and Falcons Monday night, and I seen what they did to that Saints team, man, the way they was running all over them, I said, we are in trouble, you know. Like, I just didn't see it, man. But for that game, just, you know, Huntley, you know, they didn't ask too much of him. Everything like that, you know, he didn't make no mistake.
2: I think that's the thing I didn't hit on enough tonight is he played well, but to your point, it was balanced. Justice Hill cracked off a couple big runs. Henry had a couple runs. They were balanced.
7: Right. And I thought, honestly, man, I thought, like I said, Bijan Robinson, I thought he was going to run all over us, man. To hold him under 100 yards, man.
2: It's impressive.
7: Like, that's crazy. You know,
2: it's
7: man.
2: But, stuff. And it'd be my biggest takeaway if I was a Ravens fan, because I had real concerns about the defense. You listen to the show regularly, bro. Jalen Hawkins, Marlon Humphrey. I've been on them for the last 2-3 weeks, ever since Brazil, man. And I think tonight against a skill group like this, they show well for themselves. I'm going to let you run, Rashad. I appreciate you as always, brother. Enjoy your trip, man. 310-840-4910. John in Tuscaloosa going to finish things off for us here on Westwood One Sports Night. John, what you got, man?
8: All right. Terrific show. What a color commentary. When we were kids, the grown-ups had season tickets to the Giants, Yankee Stadium, in the end zone. And we got to watch Y.A. Tittle and Fran Tarkenton.
2: Did you just say Y.A. Tittle? Holy cow! John, how old are you? OG, how old are you, brother?
8: The jokey part was the announcers would say, Where's Fran? They couldn't find him. He was doing these circular around it all and such. But I call this a terrific show, color commentary, and you know just pull everybody in.
2: I appreciate you, man. I appreciate you, John. My man, John.
6: Why a Tittle's a crazy pull?
2: That's
6: I didn't know. I didn't know there was a large or any existence of a Venn diagram of people that listen to you on a regular basis, because we love John. John's called in multiple times. But people that listen to you on a regular basis and have also seen Y.A. Tittle play in person.
2: Like, that's crazy, dog. And the fact, the only reason that I know that name is because I play Madden, and, like, he's got some of the records in the NFL, or had back in the day when I was playing, like, Madden 08, Madden 09. Oh, my God. John in Tuscaloosa, God bless you, brother. I hope you enjoy the rest of your week, man. It's the start of the work week for a lot of our homies out there that are part of our Westwood One Sports Night family. You know how I get down, baby. I appreciate y'all checking in with us each and every week here on Westwood One Sports Night. I am the youngest in charge on L. Willingham. 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Just search Westwood One Sports Night. We're going to put a bow on this bad boy. Coming up on the other side of the break, we'll let you hear from petty 49ers wide receiver Mike Evans. Plus, we'll preview Monday Night Football. Bills and Rams going to wrap up an electric week number 5 in the National Football League. We'll put a bow on the show next.
0: The U.S. women's national team faces off against number 1 ranked Spain. 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

0: Sports Night. Here's Linnell Willingham.
1: I'm going to have to figure it out somehow, some way. Denton, you weren't here. Westwood One Sports Night, one final segment to go. My headset, I can no longer hear, so that's not great. But we're going to make things happen. Westwood One Sports Night continues, one final segment to go. As we get you geared up. Oh, there we go. I had it not plugged in all the way. As we get you geared up for...
2: Was that not the first thing you would check when you lose the ability to hear?
1: I didn't check both ends because there's two male ends. There's one that plugs into the jack, and then there's one that plugs into the actual... Yeah. Yeah. 310-840-4910. Notice that I just shout the number whenever there are awkward things that are said. One final segment to go as we get you geared up for the finale of week number 5 in the NFL. Coming up later on tonight, Monday Night Football, Rams house. Matt Stafford and the LA Rams taking on the Buffalo Bills. Both of these two teams need the victory. I'm going to go with Buffalo. I think they're going to cause some issues for that secondary of the LA Rams. And I think the D-line of the Bills is going to, you know, potentially make Matt Stafford and company one-dimensional. I know there was some Mike Evans shenanigans that I wanted to get into to finish things up because he had, the best way that I could describe it is like a hilarious flex earlier today as he was torching the Seattle Seahawks defense. How bad did he torch them? You might ask, not too bad. No big deal. Just 7 catches, over 100 yards, a touchdown. He was on the injury report all week with his hamstring. We didn't know if he was actually going to give it a go. But he bought out of control. I thought San Fran played their ass off, man. I did. I think they're the clear-cut best team in the NFC West. Would I call them the best team in the NFC? Nah, not to this point. I got real questions still about the defensive side of the football for San Francisco. When they play more formidable opponents, I think you'll see that exposed. As far as Mike Evans is concerned, though, him, McCaffrey, Kittle, Debo, Trent Williams, Bosa, Greenlaw, Warner, as long as them vets are healthy for this group, they're going to be in the fight all year long. It's just a super talented roster. The big question, the big caveat, is can they stay upright? There's a swagger that they now have as well, now that Mike Evans is in the fold. Remember what I said, him being back in the fold is huge because it's the first time that Kyle has a matchup weapon on the perimeter since Brandon Ayuk went crazy, you know? So Mike Evans is going to provide them something huge there. And you saw it today to the tune of 7 catches, 111 yards, and a touchdown. He's also a veteran that's got an edge to him as well. He's been around the block, and he ain't taking no nonsense. There was a Seahawks corner who tried to pop it with Mike Evans, and Mike Evans at first didn't even know who this Seahawks player was. He turned the player around to look at the back of his jersey. Here's Mike Evans postgame explaining the funny back and forth between him and Trayvon Diggs. 310-840-4910 is how you reach us. One final opportunity to get in here on the phones. It was a crazy moment because Trayvon Diggs is a pretty known player in the National Football League. And when it comes to when it comes to Mike Evans, not a guy that's like known to getting into it with people. He had that thing with Marshon Lattimore back in the day, so I do remember that beef. But outside of that, like Mike Evans ain't like a fighter. No, Mike Evans is a lover. But just like anybody, you bark up the wrong tree and you don't get the reaction that you're looking for. Here's Mike Evans postgame explaining the kerfuffle.
3: I didn't know that was him at first because I played against him a few times and we always been cool. You know, he was a good player. And I honestly didn't know it was him because in the helmet, it's hard to tell sometimes. And, you know, we were talking trash. And I think I, like, pushed him and then I was like, who are you? And I looked, made sure. I'm like, oh, it's Diggs. And then he mushed me. It should have been a penalty.
1: Oh, Lord. Trayvon, that's tough. It's humbling.
2: That's so much worse than the actual act itself.
1: Yeah.
2: Because it means that San Francisco didn't spend an ounce of time this week game planning for Trayvon Diggs.
1: Not somebody that you should probably game plan for at this juncture. But to their credit, to his credit, I guess, he was on the practice squad. So, like, there wasn't a guarantee that he was going to get called up. But I guess it just speaks to where Trayvon Diggs is at this juncture.
2: Boy, how the mighty have fallen when he's not playing bad quarterbacks that underthrow receivers. All the time.
1: Once upon a time, that guy was a ball magnet. Now,
2: what was he doing talking to Mike Evans?
1: Oh, wow. Yeah, I mean, do you take him as a bad guy? Do you take him as like a villain?
2: Well, I know you and him got a situation going on. So because I know you're not on great terms with Trayvon Diggs, I feel like I'm not on great terms with Trayvon Diggs. And don't know the man at all. Never met him.
1: That's why you were a real deal individual. Yeah, this is a Trayvon Diggs show, a Trayvon Diggs friendly show. We love the Diggs family on this show. I'm burying the hatchet with the Diggs family. Real quick, Denton, totally random aside. You didn't have this on your bingo card, I guarantee you. Guess who was arguing on Instagram tonight?
2: I did have this on my bingo card. Anthony Davis and Luther Burden.
1: You saw this, bro?
2: I did.
1: I couldn't believe it, Denton. I was like, what the hell is this? So I guess Ant Davis is a known Packers fan.
2: He is.
1: Jeez. You need to convert him to a Commanders fan. None of the Wizards like the Commanders, by the way. It's the weirdest bit. Does it bother me? Yes. More than it should? Yes. Peyton, you were awesome. Denton, just the absolute GOAT. Appreciate you all hitting us up on the phones. Back with you later tonight on Westwood One Sports on 11 p.m. to 3 a.m. Eastern Time. Drake, Pete, hallelujah.
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0: Sports Night. Here's Linnell Willingham.
1: Yes, indeedy. You're the big voice guy. Youngest in charge, Linnell Willingham, kicking it with you as I get you up to 3 a.m. Eastern time here on a Sunday night edition of What's With One Sports Tonight. We'll give you Monday morning headlines coming up in the 1 a.m. hour on the East Coast as you all listen to this program as you get geared up for your day of work. I appreciate all the kind tweets and texts that I've gotten saying how much you all have appreciated the show. You can continue to hit me up on social media at NELL_BTP. We just had the fifth Sunday of the National Football League wrap up with the Baltimore Ravens doing the unthinkable, as far as I'm concerned, winning a game without Lamar Jackson. Snoop Huntley, 24-32, 201 yards and two touchdowns as the Ravens 30-23 winners over the Falcons. Tough sledding if you're a Falcons fan. Tua Tagovailoa played in this game, and he cost you this game. 2 of 3, 34 yards and a crucial interception. Crucial interception that ultimately cost the Atlanta Falcons this football game. Michael Penix left this game in overtime with a injury, and Tua giveth, Tua taketh away. So Tua taketh away Tagovailoa. Like, he was awful tonight. And just watching him play football, it feels like he's struggling, man, to play. It feels like everything that he does is difficult. Every drop back, he's using all of his might. Every throw, he's using all of his might to get the football there. The Falcons are cooked if that's going to have to be their backup for the entirety of the 2026 season. And we know that is their reality. So they're cooked. There are a lot of things to take away from this football game, though. I think first and foremost for Baltimore, being able to win this game today was absolutely huge for them for a bevy of different reasons. One, Cleveland lost. Obviously, they were in the driver's seat of the division heading into today. You're now back atop the division after the win. Baltimore plays Cleveland next week, so super important for them to get a game on them today with them falling short on the road against the Jets. Big win if you're Baltimore. And then doing it without Lamar, man. You don't want to live life without Lamar. And we heard the reports earlier today that Lamar is probably going to return next week against Cleveland. If y'all was listening on Wednesday night on Westwood One Sports, and I told you, if the Baltimore Ravens rush Lamar back, they deserve whatever consequences come with it. I would not let him play until he is 110%, especially with an ankle injury, something that could easily be re-injured, something that could easily linger throughout the remainder of the regular season. And you remember what happened with the hamstring, led to the back, and then he ends up, you know, missing key games down the stretch, and you don't make the postseason as a result. Learn from your prior mistakes, Baltimore Ravens, and Lamar Jackson, for that reason. I get you want to play, you know what I'm saying? But, brother, you got to do what's best for business, right? And what's best for business is you not playing unless you're 110% being that MVP-caliber Lamar Jackson that we know you're capable of being. In the interim, though, Snoop Huntley did the damn thing tonight. I had questions about, one, Snoop Huntley's ability to keep them in this football game, and then Snoop Huntley's ability to make enough plays to win, ultimately. And the throw he made to DeVonta' Walker to win this football game, like, that's what it's about when it comes to the backup quarterback position, being constantly ready, being constantly prepared. There's something in my ear echoing. Being constantly prepared, being constantly ready. That's what it's all about, man. Snoop Huntley big time, 24-32, 201 yards and two touchdowns. And look, I made the joke early, and I meant it. You know what I'm saying? There's, you know, they say there's truth behind every joke now. Think about the relationship. First of all, how cool would this be? Put yourself in Lamar Jackson and Snoop Huntley's shoes. Dudes that grew up in the same neighborhood as kids growing up. And now, y'all playing for the same NFL team. Lamar got the Ravens to get and acquire Snoop Huntley. So your best friend got you a job. We could probably all relate to that. Someone's helped you get a job before, one way or another, in this world. But it's the NFL. And look, he gets you a job. And Snoop Huntley, if I'm being real, Snoop Huntley's the breadwinner. If I'm keeping an 8 more than 92, Snoop Huntley's the breadwinner. He gets all of the perks of being the best quarterback in football without having to play a snap, unless Lamar gets hurt, obviously. I mean, what would you rather have? What life is better? You tell me. So I love it. I think the camaraderie, the energy that exists within that locker room, part of the reason why it looks like, and I'm not walking the statement back yet, I still probably won't pick them to beat Cleveland. I just like losing money, clearly. Why wouldn't I pick them to beat Cleveland? I will continue to remain steadfast in the fact that, like, I don't think they can consistently win without him. And that's not me saying anything egregious. That's me giving a boatload of respect to Lamar. At the same time, disrespecting the Ravens. Because I think he covers up so many of their fatal flaws that they have as a football team. One of their fatal flaws, I thought, right, going into tonight, was this Ravens defense. And we've talked about him ad nauseum on this show, specifically over like the last 3 weeks. Marlon Humphrey, Jalen Hawkins, some of the dudes in this secondary have really struggled at times this year, man. Nate Wiggins is their clear-cut number one corner. Marlon Humphrey, the guy that normally gets targeted right now in this secondary. And I think you look at this division, Burrow, Chase, Higgins, you got to be steady on the back end. And I thought tonight, going up against Pitts, London, Bijan, I thought they would give this Ravens defense a lot more trouble than they did. It's a credit to Justin Madubuike. It's a credit to all the big boys that played up front tonight for Baltimore. One, getting pressure on Michael Penix, making him uncomfortable throughout the entirety of this game, and then helping the secondary out, man. Real quick on Penix, and if you watch the game closely the way that I do, you probably pick up on this. Penix has tore both of his ACLs. What I think you notice from Penix, he's very cognizant of people being around his feet within the pocket. Very cognizant of it, right? A lot of times you see, more than any other quarterback that I watch, if I'm being honest, and Denton, if you, I want you to chime in on this if you agree, more than any other quarterback that I see, Michael Penix throws the football into the dirt. Michael Penix has awfully inaccurate passes. Just way off the mark. I think he's so cognizant of people falling around his legs that he is sometimes reluctant to step into throws, and his mechanics get very sloppy and inconsistent when dudes are around his feet because he's conscious of his knee getting rolled up on. And I wonder if that's something that they're going to be able to overcome. Now, if you're Atlanta, how do you kind of manage that in real time? Well, you make sure you always have one of the top offensive lines in football in front of him so he's able to alleviate that concern. Because when he is upright, when he is protected properly, when the mechanics are down pat, right, he doesn't look bad. He looks like one of the better quarterbacks in football. I think that's a big, big piece of this. Will he ever admit that? Probably not, as far as I'm concerned. But, man, it was fascinating to see Penix tonight play the way that he played. I think they've got to figure that out in terms of his mechanics getting more consistent when dudes are around his legs. That's a mental thing, and I don't know how easily they'll be able to overcome that. Let's go to Bruce in L.A. wanting to check in, batting leadoff tonight here on Westwood One Sports Night, hitting us up on the talking text line, 310-840-4910. You can do the same. Bruce, what up?
2: Hey, Linnell, how you doing? What a great, exciting NFL weekend, man. Starts with a huge upset on Thursday night. And a big upset tonight. Both cases, backup quarterbacks defeat, you know, in the case of Dak Prescott, the $60 million man defeated by an undrafted rookie. And then tonight, Tyler Huntley, who nobody gives any credit to. Now, Michael Penix isn't a $60 million man, but he's an established first-round draft choice. Well, not established, but a first-round draft choice. Beat him. It goes to show you that anything can happen any game and any week in the NFL. Regarding the Washington game, I agree with everything you said about those two coaches. Both teams should have won the game in overtime, but for whatever reason, I don't know. I don't care if the weather's bad. You attempt the field goal. If you don't make it, you don't make it. At least you tried. you know? And in my opinion, the NFL coaches are showing they're not hired for their brains. They're hired for the camera shot. But most owners want a cool-looking, big, tough dude on the camera shot for 3 hours every week, and they want a guy who does

0: chilling, watching NFL football all day, jotting down notes to bring you all the best show possible. What a day it's been, though, man. And it wrapped up with Sunday Night Football. The Falcons falling at home to the Baltimore Ravens. That Ravens defense played their tails off here tonight. Something that they can carry moving forward. We'll see if Lamar is able to return to the lineup. As far as Atlanta is concerned, don't hold your head. You're right in the thick of things when it comes to that NFC South division. New Orleans went down today. You saw, obviously, Tampa get the win this past week against Dallas. So, yeah, it sucks that you lost, but you're very much right within the thick of things in this division. Carolina on top at 2-2. Atlanta currently holding down second place at 2-3. 310-840-4910. The number. Bert is in Baltimore wanting to check in, giving us his thoughts on what happened tonight with Baltimore. Bert, what's going on?
1: Hey, what's up, Linnell?
0: What's going on?
1: You know, I never shared this with you, but when I was a 13-year-old pizza-faced teenager, I was the starting quarterback for the 110-pound and undefeated state champion Laurel Boys and Girls Club.
0: Okay, with the 110, the big boys.
1: I couldn't do anything like any quarterback you've ever seen on TV except for one thing. I knew how many timeouts we had at every point in the game. What a shame it must be for Dan Quinn to have to listen to people rip him because he employs a quarterback that is totally unaware of time and score and game situation. To think that he should have to just automatically kick a field goal when you've seen the silliest things happen with 8 and 13 seconds left in NFL games over the last few years. That his quarterback wouldn't know that he didn't have any timeouts. And then worse, that the quarterback would throw him under the bus at the post-game interview because apparently he didn't broadcast it into the dude's headset. That's a shame. The other thing is, Snoop Huntley, there are better backup quarterbacks in the NFL by far. He's not going to throw for 300 or 400 yards, but he is 5-6 as a starting quarterback for the Ravens. He fits their scheme perfectly, and he fits the city of Baltimore perfectly, and we love him.
0: I don't think he's bad, man. I just think it's such a drop-off in Lamar. You hear what I said. It's not about Snoop not being good enough, Bert. I think it's Lamar masks so many deficiencies with this Baltimore team. I just don't think Snoop is able to lift as heavy as Lamar is. You know what I'm saying? I appreciate the call as always, brother, man. 310-840-4910 is how you get at me here on Westwood One Sports Tonight. A bunch of different ways you can chime into the program. Sirius XM Channel 260, the Westwood One Sports app, as well as our YouTube live stream, man. Just search Westwood One Sports Tonight. I'm here with you 11 p.m. to 3 a.m. Eastern Time. Youngest in charge, Linnell Willingham, telling you what it is and what it ain't, man, when it comes to the National Football League. A lot more on tap. As we roll throughout the program, we will get you up to speed. As a matter of fact, let's do that right now real quick. Let's get you up to speed with what happened in the landscape of Major League Baseball. A little Brewers and Dodgers check-in. Brewers 2-1 winners in game one of the NLCS. And it was one of these games, man, that I think is going to set the tone for what the series is. I think when you look at this matchup, you don't expect it to be a super high-scoring series. I expect to see a bunch of 2-1, 1-2, 3-0 results throughout the course of this series because the pitching staffs of both of these two teams is so damn good with Jacob Mizorowski being as dominant as he is. Obviously, the depth that the LA Dodgers have in their rotation. Just from watching this game tonight and, you know, the feel in the arena first and foremost – out in Milwaukee, one tone setter made you feel like you were in the arena as you were watching at home. If you got your TV turned up loud enough, there were certain moments in this game where the crowd went absolutely crazy. The Bryce Terang homer in the bottom of the fourth absolutely lit that place on fire. When you look at, you know, some of the strikeouts that Mizorowski was able to secure, the crowd would go insane. And I think the momentum of being at home, the juice of being at home, was that extra oomph that got Milwaukee over the top tonight. Let's look at the pitchers. Mizorowski, Tarik Skubal, both

0: really not that strong tonight. And obviously, when you talk about these two pitchers, Skubal and Mizorowski, the bar is super duper high. Obviously, with Jacob Mizorowski, the one thing that he is, I don't want to say the one thing, but what he's really relied on throughout the course of this year, it's arguably the most dominant fastball in all of Major League Baseball. And when he does not have the command and control that we're accustomed to seeing him have, right, you can see him get tagged and hit up a little bit. You saw him walk a couple of dudes throughout the course of the night. Like, it was fascinating to watch him work, I would say. But, man, you know, he's big time. And they need him in a game like this to get out of there giving up only one run. You hope you get out of there with him giving up nothing. Man, I was more disappointed, I would say, though, in the effort of Tarik Skubal, man. I just thought he could have been better. I expect more out of him in this situation. If I'm keeping it 8 more than 92, he's the veteran pitcher between him and Mizorowski. I don't expect the NLCS to be too big of a spot for Tarik Skubal, and it felt like it was tonight. He did not give them enough. I know you're going to look at the box score and say, I'll give up one run. One run too many, as far as I'm concerned. The Milwaukee Brewers 1-0 winners. Excuse me, 2-1 winners over the LA Dodgers, taking a 1-0 series lead in the NLCS. We will keep you up to speed on everything that happened today in the course of the National Football League as we roll throughout this program here tonight. Youngest and Charles Leno Willingham getting you up to 3 a.m. Eastern time. A hell of a lot more to get into, including your Monday morning headlines. We'll get to that coming up in the 1 a.m. hour on the East Coast. Coming up on the other side, we do it each and every Sunday night following the conclusion of Sunday Night Football here on Westwood One Sports Night. What did I learn today? The top things I learned throughout the landscape of the National Football League today, next here on Westwood One Sports Night.
1: Hollywood hosts a possible Super Bowl preview when the NFL's last two MVPs face off. Josh Allen leads the Bills into SoFi against Matthew Stafford and the Rams on Monday Night Football. 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
1: Yes, indeedy. You heard the big voice guy, youngest in charge, Linnell Willingham, rocking out with you as I get you up to 3 a.m. Eastern time. You hit us up on the phones, 310-840-4910. A lot of them on the phones with this. We do it each and every Sunday here on Westwood One Sports Night. Tell me something you learned today in watching the NFL games on Sunday. 310-840-4910. What was the number one thing that you learned today? Your number one takeaway from today in the National Football League. I'll kick us off here. I learned today that the San Francisco 49ers are, without a shadow of a doubt, the best team in the landscape of the NFC West. Road wins earn respect. To finally conquer your bully in what I consider to be really your tallest, toughest test of the season, it's impressive. And then the thing that stands out to me and what I love about this group, they overcame the adversity throughout the game. Brock Purdy's turned it over. Debo turned it over late. Yet this group continued to fight, scratch, claw, on the road, guys, in hostile territory against a group that's had their number. I say it all the time, or I use this analogy all the time on this program, man. I'm 28 years old. I go by the youngest in charge. I was raised on Everybody Hates Chris. On Everybody Hates Chris, Caruso's ass bullied Chris until the cows came home. He had Chris scared to come into the damn school hall. But one day, Chris stood up to Caruso and whooped Caruso's ass. Man, today, Caruso got his ass whooped. Today, the San Francisco 49ers cheated on their fears and broke up with their doubts. They got engaged with their faith. Now they're marrying their dreams. They're going to be the winner of the NFC West. Book it. Book it. I promise you. That was the type of win today that gets that monkey off of your back, that gets confidence to be exuded all throughout your building, ladies and gentlemen. That's the special stuff, what you saw today from the San Francisco 49ers. How they did it was even more impressive. Think about the number one thing that's really in the way of the Niners making it to the Super Bowl, if we keep it 8 more than 92. The number one thing in the way of the Niners, one is their secondary, and then two I would say is the injury bug, right? Keeping all of their seasoned veterans healthy, right? Christian McCaffrey, George Kittle coming off an Achilles tear, Debo Samuel, right? Mike Evans, Trent Williams, Bosa, right? Greenlaw, Wagner. You know what I'm saying? I mean, Fred Warner. Like, it's about keeping those guys healthy. If they can do that, they're going to be in the fight. They're going to be one of the last teams standing. Speaking of Mike Evans, when he was brought to San Francisco, I said it at the time, between that signing, talking about Mike Evans going to San Fran, and then Kenneth Walker going to the Chiefs, just two things that the league was going to regret allowing to happen, right? The league is going to regret allowing Kenneth Walker to go to Kansas City because for the first time in his career, Patty's got an easy button. And for the first time since Brandon Ayuk, Kyle Shanahan has a dude that can consistently beat man-to-man coverage on the perimeter. They're dangerous, man. Debo Samuel's playing like vintage Debo Samuel. And this group looks as good as they've ever looked. Mike Evans, though, man. I mentioned him being a matchup nightmare, a superb chess piece for this group. 7 catches, 113 yards, and a touchdown. Remember, guys, he's battling through a hammy already. You want to talk about being a gangster, toughing it out through injury, and really being an example for your team, letting your teammates know, hey, Slim, it's nothing, and I mean nothing, that's going to stop me from being available for y'all in our biggest game of the season, going up against Caruso. If you're a little bit older, going up against Debo. You know what I'm saying? I look at this San Francisco 49ers group and say, you know what? Despite my concerns about their health, on paper, when they are healthy, they're as good as anybody in the National Football League. And I clearly think they're the best team in this NFC West. Kyle Shanahan, the head coach of the Niners, had a pretty tumultuous offseason, and I think you could say that about the Niners, period. He spoke post-game about the performance of his veteran wide receiver, Mike Evans, coming up big when the Niners needed him the most.
2: No, that's exactly it. I mean, that was the one drive that got us going. I think it was like 12 plays or something, and we had to overcome a few penalties. I don't know if there was a sack, but we were not in good down and distance on a number of them. I think it was just penalties, and Mike and Brock to be able to get us back in there with some explosives and be able to get in the end zone was huge. That's exactly why he's here.
1: It's exactly why we brought him here. Really. It's exactly why they brought him here. He was big time coming up big time in and time out for that group. They have Washington next week, so good luck. I'm not looking forward to that game. I'm terrified for that game, if I'm being totally honest. It's not going to be fun having to deal with that in real time. What else did I learn? I want to know what you learned, too, baby. Hit me up on the phones, 310-840-4910. What did you learn? What are your top takeaways from today in the National Football League, man? 310-840-4910. You can tweet at me as well. It is at NELL_BTP. Same handle on each and every social media platform. And then you can hit us up in the YouTube chat as well. Just search Westwood One Sports Night. What did you learn, National Football League fans? One other thing that I learned is Aaron Rodgers isn't going to be the reason that Pittsburgh doesn't win the AFC North. Steelers big fat winners today, 34-22 over the Indianapolis Colts. Aaron Rodgers, 22-31, 235 yards and 3 touchdowns. Man, a vintage Aaron Rodgers performance. And, man, when you really lock in and think about it, Aaron Rodgers has thrown 9 touchdowns in the past 3 weeks for the Pittsburgh Steelers. He is figuring things out. He had a 71% completion percentage today, his highest of the season. I mean, Aaron Rodgers, say what you want about Aaron Rodgers, the person. Aaron Rodgers, the quarterback, although he's saying this is his last year, and we'll see on that. Aaron Rodgers, the quarterback, is showing here through the first 5 weeks of the season, he's got a lot left in the tank. And the Pittsburgh Steelers today, down Mike Pittman, lost Roman Wilson in this game. They got it going. And the most encouraging piece about Pittsburgh here over the past couple of weeks is Jaylen Warren and this running attack have really gotten going. He went for over 100 yards again today in their win against the Indianapolis Colts. Aaron Rodgers teaching and telling us that, hey, it ain't going to be my fault if we don't make it to the promised land. The Pittsburgh Steelers right now, after their win today over the Indianapolis Colts, keeping pace within the landscape of the AFC North. They moved to 3-2 on the season. 3-0 at home are the Pittsburgh Steelers. So the Yinzers, those pierogi-eating monsters, when they're in attendance, things are a little bit different for A.A. Ron and the Pittsburgh Steelers. 310-840-4910 is the number. What did you learn today in terms of what you saw in the National Football League here in week number 5, your top takeaway from week number 5 of the National Football League season? I want it from you right here on Westwood One Sports Night. 310-840-4910 is the number. I'll give you another one here. And if I'm being honest, America, super producer Denton Day, this one pains me. This one pains me because of how bullish I was last week. They made their debut, America, on the most highly anticipated power ranking segment in all of sports talk radio, Nell's Super Six Pack. This team made their debut this past week. That trip on the six pack going to be short-lived. The Las Vegas Raiders today got punched upside the head by the New England Patriots. 45-17.
3: That's terrible.
1: 45-17. I went to Magruder High School in Rockville, Maryland. If you're listening out in the DMV, you know what's up. I lost some games in my lifetime, 63-0, 55-0. And my uncle would always tell me, man, whenever we would lose, this is just him being a good uncle, I guess. Man, they're not 63 points better than y'all. Which is like a crazy thing to think of. Like, damn, you know what? Uncle Steven, they're not 63 points better than us. Damn it, if you're a Raiders fan out there, Are the Patriots 28 points better than you? Huh? 45-17. Drake May, 374 yards, passing, four touchdowns. We're going to give New England their flowers coming up momentarily. But this is about the Raiders. And see, when they're winning, I'll go, the Raiders. But when they're losing, it's just the Raiders. What happened today, if I'm being honest, and this is bad, I'd be ringing the alarm if I was a Raiders fan. This is a character flaw that you showed today. This is a character flaw. The Raiders are mentally fragile. What the Las Vegas Raiders showed today is that they're mentally fragile. Here's why. They lost last weekend really in a heartbreaking fashion when you think about the kickoff return fumble that led to the touchdown that won the game for Kansas City. And what was the talk all week long? Oh, it was a moral victory for the Raiders. Oh, the Raiders are for real. You can go on this very YouTube page and see that I said the Raiders are for real. Everyone was licking them like an ice cream cone. You pick up what I'm putting down, and the Raiders thought they boo-boo ain't stink. You need to spray some Febreze after yourself, Las Vegas, because it does. The reality is, man, they showed that, one, they were reading their own press clippings, and then, two, they're not emotionally over the letdown from last week against Kansas City, where they played their ass off. They just happened to come up on the wrong side of the W or the L. They were terrible today. They were awful, awful throughout the landscape of this game. 45 points given up, by far the most that the Raiders have given up this season. They gave up 30 last week to my homie Pat. And look, part of the reason why I was taking Vegas seriously at 3-1 was because of the defense, guys. And today, it was like a hot knife through butter talking about this defense, man. Not good at all. The run game couldn't get going. That was the other disappointing part. They got totally punked up front along the line of scrimmage by this New England Patriots defensive front. I saw some folks saying in the chat, oh, Ashton Gentry was hurt, man. It don't matter. They got other backs. They got Mike Washington, who got one carry today. When you get down as early and as quickly as they did, I don't think Clint Kubiak did a good enough job sticking with the run game and trying to create and maintain balance when it comes to that offense. I thought that was the one thing that they were lacking, that they were missing. What did you learn today? 310-840-4910. Your top takeaways from the Sunday that was in the National Football League. We just wrapped up our fifth Sunday of the NFL season. What did you learn? Hit me up on the talking text line, 310-840-4910. You can tweet at me as well. Same handle on each and every social media platform. It is at NELL_BTP. Something else I learned today. The Minnesota Vikings are the best team in the NFC. Through 5 weeks of football, the Minnesota Vikings are the best team in the NFC. And I know some San Francisco 49er fans are going to be a little pissy about that. Hit me up, 310-840-4910. Tell me why San Fran's better. Here's why I think the Vikings are the best team in the conference. Defensively, it's the best unit in all of the National Football League, for one. So let's stop it right there in terms of that, right? Best unit in football. Tyler Shuck and the Saints have been lit offensively. Tyler Shuck coming into today was top four in the NFL in passing yards. They held that offense to 96 yards through the air, guys. Brian Flores not playing with y'all. Brian Flores is dialing it up. He's not being shy about it. And they're executing on the back end. They're executing within this front seven. And most importantly, they're turning the football over. That's the secret sauce with Minnesota. Three turnovers forced today by this Minnesota Vikings defense. They're legit on that side of the football, man. And don't let the offense start going. Don't let the offense start going. Guess what they did today, America? They got going offensively. Kyler Murray, best game as a Viking. 24-30, 229 and a touchdown. And then they did it on the ground. Balance. Complimentary football, America. We were geeked watching it. 36 carries, 153 yards and a touchdown for the Minnesota Vikings. Kyler Murray making plays off schedule. It was a vintage Kyler game. Wasn't perfect, but it was the best game he's played as a member of the Minnesota Vikings. and that offense is going to be as efficient as they were today. And they were 9 of 18 on third down. You want to talk about a number that tells you just how efficient they were. If they're going to be that efficient and play defense that way, this is the best team in football. Why are they better than San Francisco? Excuse me, the best team in the NFC. Why are they better than San Francisco? Because guess what Minnesota is going to represent for the Seahawks? Excuse me, for the Niners. Minnesota is Seattle with a better defense. Minnesota is Seattle with a run game. Minnesota is Seattle with Justin Jefferson instead of JSN. They're going to play the same style of football. It's going to look the exact same way when these two meet down the line, talking about Minnesota and San Francisco. I believe Minnesota has the defense to really stymie Brock Purdy and make them look like a shell of themselves. That's why I would take Minnesota at this point over the San Francisco 49ers. 7 days out the week and twice on Sundays. 310-840-4910 is the number. What did you learn today as you were watching NFL football? Give me your top takeaways from week number 5 of the NFL season. 310-840-4910. While you line up on the phones, I want to let you hear from Vikings quarterback Kyler Murray. He spoke today after his best performance as a member of the Vikings. Kyler had this to say postgame.
3: I think it's just, you know, that's what today called for. Not trying to go out there, force it or anything like that. You know, when it's there, it's there. And I think, you know, again, the team, it kind of ignited us offensively in moments, you know, just trying to make plays with my feet. And downfield, whenever things broke down, you know, the play to Jayshon, DJ, there was a couple plays today that I was able to make extended plays. So I love to do it when it's there, but it's not like something I'm going out there searching for, you know, trying to play within the rhythm of the offense. And if it happens, it happens.
1: Kyler Murray coming up big time for the Minnesota Vikings. 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
0: The U.S. women's national team faces off against number 1-ranked Spain. 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

0: Westwood One Sports Night. Here's Linnell Willingham.
1: Mickey's withering. That's what I feel like. It's Westwood One Sports Night, baby. Youngest in charge. Linnell Willingham rocking out with you as I get you up to 3 a.m. Eastern time. What a show it has been, man. We're already halfway down the hatch. Doesn't feel like it, man. Feels like we've been here for about a half hour to this point. We've chewed on a lot. I want you all to hit me up on the phones. 310-840-4910. Give me the top thing you learned today in the landscape of the National Football League. 310-840-4910. Mr. Positive. Greg, out in Michigan. What's going on?
2: Go for your dreams.

0: Greg, I want you to know if it was up to me, that would never happen.
1: LW. Oh, I love Peyton Lodge. Thank you, Peyton. That's awesome. I got to ask you, LW, what I've learned, who are the Detroit Lions? Are they a good team? Are they a bad team? I mean, they played a very subpar team today.
0: Yes.
1: We'll just see what happens. But I got to ask you, can my Bills beat the Rams tomorrow? And how is it going to play out, LW? Thanks for taking my call.
0: No. You stay right there. You stay right there. First and foremost, hello, Mr. Positive. The fact that sports radio fans out there, callers out there, you should never know the board op on a first and last name basis. Let's just get that right out of the way here right off the rip. Mr. Positive, we love you. You can't have two teams either. Yeah. Either you're a Bills fan or you're a Lions fan. I'm making you draw your line in the sand here tonight. Kidding, obviously. On your Lions, I'm glad you finished up with they played a mediocre, subpar opponent. Their offense has been electric, though, Greg. You can't deny it. That's the one thing that, you know, even though they're doing it against weak defenses, as we all can admit, the fact that they're doing it, Greg, they can't help who they're playing week in and week out. They just got to play who's in front of them. And then as far as Buffalo is concerned, man, after watching Stella get her groove back today, talking about Drake May and the Patriots, that division just got a hell of a lot more interesting, Mr. Positive.
1: Oh, LW, you're spot on. Thanks for being you.
0: If you and Chris Collinsworth were forced to be together in an elementary school lunchroom on the PA system, you would get arrested.
1: Love you all.
0: No, Mr. Positive, don't kiss me. Did he just say mwah?
1: Okay. No. I'd never do that. Okay. I've only done that to, Stephen A. Smith, Chris Cuomo,
0: Greg. I'm just messing with you, buddy. I appreciate you, dog.
2: I've never heard that. I swear to God, I've never heard that part. The boo-shaka-laka.
0: Oh, my God. This show, man. 310-840-4910. Myron is in Dallas. Where are y'all at on the phones? Myron, what's up, baby?
3: Youngest in charge. I'll be brief, and thank you for taking my call.
0: For sure.
3: I wanted to say my biggest takeaway is that you now understand how I felt with the Ravens game. The best mismanagement of the play clock, not awareness of the situation, coaching terrible, like I'm going to end it. Like I told you before, Dak was 50% of the fault, and Schottenheimer, guess what? Same thing applies with you guys. You're 50% of the quarterback because, again, you've got to have awareness of where you're at, what's going on. And I'm going to end it with this. Like I tell people, you got coaches that know how to win, and you got coaches that learning how to win. And this is just another example of Dan. He blew it in
0: your
3: the Super
0: coach
3: Bowl.
0: Coach ain't no better than mine, Myron. So I don't want to hear
3: I
0: that,
3: didn't
0: man.
3: Say what.
0: I can hear people That's make fun problem. Of what happened tonight that are fans
3: no,
0: of every other team.
3: For you. I
0: that
3: got
0: are fans of,
3: for you, bro.
0: You
3: I got
0: what? And I can appreciate that. Clearly, I'm full of piss and vinegar tonight.
3: Yeah, but now you know how it feels, bro.
0: Yeah, it's an awful, awful feeling. I appreciate the call, man. 310-840-4910, the number. What did you learn today? Give me your top takeaways from week number 3 of the National Football League season as we get ready to ease our way into the 1 a.m. hour on the East Coast. We are going to get into the saddest thing that I learned today. But before we do that, let's get to Johnny in Virginia. What up, Johnny?
4: Hello, no, thanks for taking my call.
0: Yeah,
4: the one thing I learned today, man, unfortunately, is Dan Quinn is not the guy. It's a big deal, man. I've called to you and talked to you about him before, specifically because he's coaching defense and our defense sucks, bro. Like, how do you coach Dak Prescott for 2 years and let him run all over this team. I don't get it, man. I don't get what happened there at the field. Like, you know what I think happened that I'm like 99% sure, dude? They thought they had an extra timeout. Like, I've watched that play over and over again, and I don't, like, it makes sense that they thought they had an extra timeout. Dude, they're running around everywhere. Jaden looks at the sideline. Dude, tell me I'm wrong, dude. You have to convince me from jumping off the ledge, dude, because I'm getting close.
0: You're
4: okay?
0: Well, don't, like, jump off no damn ledge, first and foremost, brother. It ain't ever that deep.
4: I'm talking about the team, though, but yeah, I get you.
0: I appreciate the call. I answer you off air here. Anybody that's upset at what happened today with Washington, understand Jaden Daniels is at fault, understand Dan Quinn's at fault, understand David Blau's at fault. This is a fireable offense no matter how you ultimately slice it. Will they get fired? Probably not. But how do you trust anything with this operation moving forward? 310-840-4910, the number here on Westwood One Sports Night. What'd you learn today in the National Football League? 310-840-4910. Give me your top takeaways from week number 5 of the NFL season. It's been a hell of a day, man. It feels like each and every week that goes past, and I'm going to sound like a broken record with this, we learn more and more and more and more about each team out there within the landscape of the National Football League. Separation Sunday is coming sooner rather than later, man. As we get closer to Halloween, that's when we can separate the contenders from the pretenders. Some people, you know, that watch today probably feel like they can separate the contenders from the pretenders. I want your calls, 310-840-4910. Give me your top takeaways from week number 5 of the National Football League season. I'll take your calls, plus I'll tell you the saddest thing I learned today in week number 5 of the NFL season. That is next here on Westwood One Sports Night.
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0: Westwood One Sports Night continues if I don't die before. Young is in charge. Linnell Willingham, I know that sounds awful. And if you're catching this on the replay and you're stuffing your face with Dunkin' Donuts right now or drinking your iced coffee and you just heard me hawk a loogie, I'm sorry. My football team had one of the most embarrassing finishes in clock management situations ever. So excuse me for going through it. I'm sick of my team. I'm sick of my body. I didn't mean that. I'm sick of the way my body feels currently as I'm a little under the weather. But we're going to put all that to the side and break down the day that was in the National Football League. We've now got 5 Sundays in the books, ladies and gentlemen. We have sat through 5 Sundays of NFL football. And as far as I'm concerned, knock on wood, nobody's had a heart attack yet. Thank God. Because it's been absolute bedlam, man. When it comes to the first 5 weeks of the NFL season, still in that mode of trying to figure out what it is or what it ain't. When it comes to the top teams in the NFL, still trying to separate the real contenders from the pretenders. But man, each and every week that goes past, not giving away state secrets when I say it, we learn something. By the time we get to Halloween, we'll know everything we need to know about the NFL. I want to know your top takeaway from week number 5 of the NFL season. 310-840-4910 is the number. Let's go to Nicola out in Nebraska wanting to check in. What's going on?
1: Dak Prescott, embarrassing. Jerry Jones needs to get something done with that defense.
0: You're not off. Dallas, one of the more, like Nicola said, embarrassing performances of week number 5 of the NFL, losing to Jaylon Daniels on Thursday Night Football at home. What else did you learn in week number 5 of the National Football League season? You know what I learned? You know what I learned, America? And I'm honestly sad that I learned this. My name is Linnell Willingham, and I'm an addict. My name is Linnell Willingham, and I am an addict. I cannot quit the 2026 Houston Texans. I can't quit them. I buried them last week with Pastor Willingham, and here we go. Less than 7 days later, I'm back looking for my fix of the Houston Texans. They picked up their first win of the season today, albeit against the Tennessee Titans, and they did it in a fashion that reminded you of what Houston's ultimately capable of, right? 26-3, dominating performance on both the offensive side of the football and the defensive side of the football. But I know people are going to say, oh, it's Tennessee. Oh, it's Cam Ward. Oh, they're terrible. My ass, you can only play who the schedule makers put in front of you. Bottom line, you can only play who the schedule makers put in front of you. And today, Houston dominated and looked like the Houston Texans team that I thought had a real shot to punch their ticket to the Super Bowl. 26-3. And once again, C.J. Stroud balled out of control. 26-34, 261 yards, and a touchdown. Most importantly, he didn't turn the football over today. Defensively, and that's where most of the issues have, you know, lied this year with the Texans. It's been on that defensive side of the football. DeMeco Ryans took over the play calling duties this week. Pretty cool week to take over play calling duties, huh? Against Cam Ward, sorry ass. I mean, I'd be able to call plays for the Houston Texans defense. But they balled out, man. And the one thing that was very evident, and we talked about this on Wednesday night on Westwood One Sports Night, as we put him inside the pressure cooker, you saw the urgency increase defensively, not letting receivers get free access, not playing 6 and 7 yards off the line of scrimmage. You saw Kamari Lassiter, you saw Derek Stingley being physical at the point of attack and not giving as much cushion, making things difficult for Cam Ward and this Titans offense, contesting everything, making everything difficult. And as a result, they were big-time winners. Here's why I really can't quit the Texans, though. They made a move over the weekend that no one knew about and that we really didn't know was official until D'Amico Ryans spoke postgame after the big win against Tennessee. Here's Houston Texans coach D'Amico Ryans doing his best Ian Rappaport and Adam Schefter impersonation. Who needs those guys when you've got Mika?
2: You guys want to know, huh? Yes. All right. We trade for Marvin Harrison. See ya.
0: You heard it from the horse's mouth. D'Amico Ryans divulging that, hey, we traded for former Cardinals first-round pick Marvin Harrison Jr. And I know what some people are going to say. Who cares that the Houston Texans traded for Marvin Harrison Jr.? What the hell has Marvin Harrison Jr. been since he's entered the National Football League? What has he been, you know, most importantly, most recently here in the year 2026? We're 5 weeks into the season, and Marvin Harrison has five catches for 85 yards. Five catches for 85 yards. Here's why it's a big deal. Here's why it's a big deal. Marvin Harrison Jr. is back reunited with his college quarterback, C.J. Stroud, who he played with in 2022. And that 2022 season is really what put Marvin Harrison Jr. on the map. 77 catches, 1,200 yards, 14 touchdowns. They ultimately lost to Georgia in the CFP. But, man, the fact that that Ohio State team and Marvin Harrison Jr. was moving the football on that Georgia defense, you knew just how special he was, man. We constantly hear about the duo that was Joe Burrow and Ja'Marr Chase back in 2019 with the LSU Tigers. C.J. Stroud and Marvin Harrison Jr. not far off. Here's C.J. Stroud, who once again was excellent today. He spoke postgame about being reunited with his original wide receiver one.
3: I think he brings a dynamic, you know, playmaker, somebody who runs great routes, catch really any ball. And I'm just super excited to get with him. You know, I loved him in college. You know, he's probably the hardest worker I've ever been around in my life. And then just, you know, who he is off the field. He's a great dude, you know, quiet guy, but definitely, you know, you feel his presence. So I'm excited to get him in here and get him learning and, you know, get him around the other guys, you know. And I think, you know, it's perfect for him. You know, I think fresh starts are good. So I'm excited to get him with us.
0: Get you a friend that loves you the way that Stroud loves Marvin Harrison Jr. Bruh called him the hardest worker he's ever been around in his life. You know what type of compliment that is? C.J. Stroud went to the Ohio State University. He plays for the Houston Texans. And to call Starvin' Marvin the hardest working dude he's ever been around? Book it. You now look at that Texans receiving core. Nico Collins, Tank Dell, Marvin Harrison, Hutchinson. It's a formidable group, man. They're going to make some noise. Here's the other piece of this, right? I think, first and foremost, with this deal and the win, right? With this deal being made for Marvin Harrison and the win, I think they're more than alive within the landscape of the AFC South. And I think adding Marvin Harrison Jr. is going to make C.J. Stroud a $60 million per year quarterback. I think by season's end, C.J. Stroud is going to be, without a shadow of a doubt, deserving of a $60 million per year contract. I think the Texans are very much alive within the landscape of the AFC South. They still have two dates on the calendar with the Jacksonville Jaguars. If you're Houston, you know what it's about now moving forward? Keep handling your business. You got the Jags for the first time this year coming up Sunday in London. Then you got the Giants, the Chargers, and the Browns. You can be right back at 500 before you know it. 310-840-4910. What'd you learn in week number five of the National Football League season? Dylan, out in the Bay Area, wanting to check in. What's going on?
4: What's going on, man? Just calling to talk about Niners Seahawks. What a game. I thought that the call with Kupp trying to go for it at the end ended up being the right call. I feel like a lot of people don't understand the fourth down situation, or not the fourth down, where the ball should be marked. A lot of people upset about that. What do you think?
0: Yeah, look, I think there are a lot of things that determined this game. I'm not going to blame it on a play or a spot. I think the reality is the reason the Seahawks lost this game ultimately is because Sam Darnold turned the football over, something that he did more than any other player in the National Football League last year. It's why I have been hesitant to crown Seattle and really look at them as a legitimate playoff team in the NFC.
4: No, and I'm super happy about that, to be clear. I'm a Niner fan.
0: No, I got you, for sure. I'm just telling it to you straight, man. I think it's fascinating, though. They proved a lot today, talk about San Francisco.

0: and watching NFL football. John is in Detroit. John, give me your biggest takeaway from week five of the NFL season.
1: Hey, brother, man. Obviously, a Lions fan. We paid a homage to a AAA team, but Gibbs is probably the craziest back that we've seen in a long time. Anyway, I was thinking about your it's hard to say Commanders. Anyway, yeah, Mr. Mr. Positive called in, and he talked about your engineers and how you do it. I want to throw a flag, so I feel bad for your hay fever. My point being is that there are there are so many discrepancies like that you're working on, and the speed of the game is high level, and I'm pretty sure you played at it like a very good level in like your radio.
0: I played stuff, mediocre college football, buddy. I get to your point for you, man. I don't mean to rush you, but we got to get rolling.
1: I got to get off. Yeah, for sure. But anyway, shout out to our radio guy for the Lions. Yeah, Dan Campbell, his wife,
0: Dan Miller. Yes.
1: His wife passed away. Anyway. Shout out to all the fans and
0: the call, brother. 310-840-4910 is the number. Anthony calling from DC. Anthony, what's going on, man?
2: Hey, my guy, Linnell Willingham. You know who this is, man. This is Baby Ant calling in.
0: What's going on, dog?
2: Because I have to express how upset I was about how the Commanders game ended today. And also, it's not even the way that the game ended. It was more so about what was said after the fact. One, I didn't like the way Jaden Daniels answered the question because, again, you're the quarterback. You're the franchise leader. Quarterback. You're the leader of the team. And for you to go out there and say, we got to communicate better. No, I need you to take onus of the situation, dude. Like, we drafted you for these reasons. We drafted you. Go out there, lead us to victories and things of that nature. So for you to go out there and try to like deflect to an extent and not take full ownership,
0: and that was the thing that stood out to me. Like, why was it not your natural instinct as a quarterback to take the blame? I got a major problem with that. That should be your instinct, and you've been a quarterback your whole life.
2: And also you just got to know, especially late in the game, time and situation, dude. No timeout. Granted, bro, it was first down and 10, 50 seconds on the clock. Y'all ran Rashad White 2 yards. All right, cool. Now, you know, the next play you have freaking 45 seconds.
0: It's a spike. Exactly. The next play should be a spike.
2: Understand it. Like, yeah, that was just frustrating, bro. So, like, again, Jaden Daniels now taking the ownership and accountability for that moment. I do put it on him. I know a lot of people are going to say, oh, it's Dan Quinn's fault. I think some of the blame pie definitely does have to also go on Jaden Daniels, who's the quarterback of the team.
0: Appreciate you, as always, good guy. I was frustrated at Dan Quinn all day today until this show cracked off, and I realized Jaden Daniels and Regina Jackson are going to sit at the negotiating table and ask for $200 million this offseason. If you're going to command that type of salary, you got to be able to make some plays and have situational awareness. You want to be paid like a top quarterback, you got to have the situational awareness of a top quarterback. Kerry is in Columbus wanting to chime in. What's going on?
3: Giannis to charge. What's good?
0: What it do, baby? How you doing?
3: Hey, quick comment about the Cleveland Browns.
0: Yes, sir.
3: In the famous words of Dennis Green, they are who we thought they were.
0: It's one loss, man. Hold on now. You know, don't tell me you're jumping off the bandwagon. Deshaun was terrible today, brother. I mean, awful.
3: Yeah.
4: That's terrible.
3: Yeah. Like I said, he is who we thought he was.
0: Honestly. Hard-fought game, though, man. I thought they battled. It was sloppy, though. The defense is legit, is the one thing that I would say that I've learned in the last couple of weeks. They look real on that side of the ball. Maybe we see Shador Sanders if it continues to go poorly for Deshaun Watson. He was awful in this football game today for the Cleveland Browns. 310-840-4910 is the number. Jake is in Buffalo. Want to check in. Jake, what's going on, man?
5: Hey,

0: No, how's it going, man? I got three quick comments, I guess.
1: Yes, sir.
0: One. How does Jaden Daniels' mom, like, how's she the mom, the manager, and, you know, how's she everything at once? That's it. what do you think about the Bills game tomorrow? Yep. I think the way to win for Buffalo is James Cook needs 20-plus touches, and we keep the ball away from the Rams as much as we can. I'll hang up and listen.
1: I appreciate the call as always, man. I ain't going to say nothing about Jaden Daniels and his mama. Jaden Daniels is my hero. His mother is my hero. I love just the way that they carry themselves. But he's got to be better and have better situational awareness. We all know that. As far as Monday Night Football is concerned, the fact that we get to wrap up the weekend with a 12-round heavyweight slobber knocker, Bills versus Rams, sign me up for it, baby. I don't feel like we even deserve to get Bills and Rams tomorrow to finish up the week. I don't deserve it. Because I watched my team today totally just fumble down their leg. But as far as what's it going to take for the Bills to beat the Rams tomorrow and vice versa, I think the game tomorrow between Buffalo and L.A., who's going to protect the football? You look at the last couple of weeks for both L.A. and Buffalo. Buffalo in particular. I mean, what was the one Bills fan that called in? And it's like it's Josh Allen when he's on a sugar high and he just turns the football over ad nauseum. Like, we can't see that version and beat the Rams. Rams are too good of a football team. On the flip side, Matt Stafford last week, yeah, you beat Philadelphia, but you didn't play well and you turned it over too much. That can't happen. This Buffalo pass rush, spearheaded by Greg Rousseau, has been one of the best pass rushes in football throughout the first month of the season. If they can get after Matthew Stafford and then the big boys on the interior of that defensive line for Buffalo can be stout at the point of attack the way that I know they can. I think Buffalo's got a real shot to win this game. I'm going to pick Buffalo to win tomorrow. I believe TJ Sanders and Deion Walker and Greg Rousseau and company, they're going to set strong edges and they're going to be stout in the middle and not allow Kyren Williams and Blake Corum to get going. And if they can make Matthew Stafford and the Rams one-dimensional, I think they've got a shot, and it is their best shot to ultimately come away victorious. 310-840-4910 is the number. Give me your top takeaway from week number 5 of the NFL season. Appreciate you locking in with the show. 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
1: 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We will get you up to speed with what happened in game one of the NLCS between the Brewers and Dodgers as we enter the final hour of power. What we're going to get to right now, though, is something that we started last Sunday here on Westwood One Sports. I'm going to continue it here this week. I bring you a fresh installment of Nell's Super Six Pack, but I'm going to give you my Monday morning headlines. What do I mean by a Monday morning headline? Top takeaway from Sunday in the NFL that you've got to tell your coworker on Monday morning. I want you all to hit us up on the phones with that at 310-840-4910. Give me your top takeaway that you got to tell your coworker about Monday morning from the week that was in the National Football League. To do that, we bring you a fresh installment of Nell's Super Six Pack, my top Monday morning headlines. Let's get into it. Number six. No bark, just bite. The Vikings defense dominates again as Minnesota moves to 5-0. I think the Minnesota Vikings proved today that they are the best team within the landscape of the National Football League. Peyton, can you bump a bet under me? I think the Minnesota Vikings are clearly the best, not in the National Football League, but the best team in the NFC. Without a shadow of a doubt. And I think the reason I say no bark, just bite, doesn't feel like the Vikings are getting a whole lot of love in terms of what they've done here throughout the first 5 weeks. They played Tyler Shuck in the New Orleans Saints today, and they held Tyler Shuck, who was top three in the NFL in passing yards coming into today. They held him to 96 yards passing, and oh, they forced three turnovers as well. They are young and turnt. Talking about the Minnesota Vikings, man. This group is legit, and I think the most promising piece of what you saw today for the Minnesota Vikings, the most promising piece of it all is the fact that Kyler Murray and this offense actually got it going today as well. Kyler had his best game as a member of the Minnesota Vikings, 24-30, 229, and a touchdown. Most importantly, though, the off-schedule plays that you saw from Kyler Murray was really legit. You saw them be able to establish the run game with Aaron Jones, 25 carries for him and a buck 13 on the ground. It allowed them to work off of play action. And most importantly, it allowed them to have down in and down out consistency. They stayed ahead of the chains in this football game. It was reflected in the third down numbers. They were 9 of 18 on third down today. Talking about this Minnesota Vikings offense. That's what you call being efficient with a capital E. If Kyler Murray and company are going to continue to get better week in and week out, and that defense is going to continue to get better, San Fran, I think you're legit. But one, your defense isn't as good as Minnesota's. And then you've proven with Jaxon Smith-Njigba torching your ass over the past four meetings, you can't stop number ones. And they've got one in Justin Jefferson. Speaking of the Minnesota Vikings, we heard from Justin Jefferson post-game. He had a night or an afternoon. Six catches, 79 yards, and a touchdown in his return to New Orleans. He was questionable to play all week with an ankle injury. Here's what Jets had to say after the big-time performance against New Orleans.
2: Yeah, I mean, it was great. Great. I mean, the off-schedule plays that he made, scrambling and using his feet to, you know, create those first downs and just creating that momentum for us. It was definitely big for us. You know, when it comes to a play that, you know, doesn't look like much, but he's making something out of nothing. That you know, goes a lot for us. You know, that's something that we were looking and expecting out of him.
1: 310-840-4910. I want your calls. Give me your Monday morning headline, your top takeaway from Sunday in the NFL that you got to tell your coworker about on Monday morning. Number five, yep, still winless. The Titans, the Chargers, and the Miami Dolphins all lost again. The worst loss But being honest, it was Tennessee. They lost 26-3 at the hands of the Houston Texans. Texans getting their first win of the season. Why do I say their loss was the worst? Because Cam Ward has stunk here throughout the first 5 weeks. The team that's in the worst situation, though, is the LA Chargers. They're 0-5, and we've talked about this really every week that they lose. We bring this up in some shape or fashion. They're 0-5, and I promise you, I'm not hating. I'm not rooting for evil. Evil! But damn it, where are they going to get their first win? Next week at Kansas City. Following week, they get a bye, so you can't lose during your bye week. Phew. But knowing them, someone will get hurt in practice or something. The week after the bye, at L.A., home for Houston, at Baltimore. At that point, they can be 0-6, 0-7, 0-8, 0-9, getting ready for a game against the Jets on Sunday, November the 22nd. The big scary part, the scariest part about what's going on with the Chargers is I don't know who to blame. I don't know who to ultimately blame here. The roster's not very good, so Joe Ortiz, the general manager, is going to get some flack. Jim Harbaugh doesn't have them ready to play each week. They're undisciplined. They're always hurt, off-penalized. And then Justin Herbert, like, anybody that watches Chargers football regularly, you're going to pick up what I'm putting down here. Does Justin Herbert think he's like 6'9", 380 pounds? He does this bit to where he's clearly under pressure. He won't move. He just sticks his arm out and tries to, like, play quarterback one-handed. It's the stupidest thing I've ever seen. I knew he was going to suck this year when he was playing kissy face on the sidelines in training camp. I knew at that point that things weren't going to go well. For the LA Chargers. 310-840-4910. Give me your Monday morning headline, top takeaway that you got to tell your coworker in the office Monday morning for week number 5 of the NFL season. Tom is in Florida wanting to check in. Tom, what's up, buddy?
3: Hey, man. The New England Patriots are back. This now for real.
1: Yeah.
3: They're going to take no prisoners.
1: You think they're back, or do you think this is just a good two-game stretch?
3: I think they're back. Yeah, Drake May, he kind of sucked.
1: Appreciate the call. Peyton, dump that. 310-840-4910. Sorry, Denton. We're 5 for 5 on Sunday swears, Monday morning swears. Patriots are back. I guess that's fair to say. They may be coming up here on this list. 310-840-4910.
4: Patriots fans are always naughty.
1: Yeah. Seriously, their owner's naughty.
4: There's an arrogance about them. It's disgusting, honestly.
1: They think they're better.
4: They deserve every bad thing that's coming to them when the schedule returns.
1: They think they're better than the average bear. Speaking of naughty, Mike Vrabel was naughty. Naughty is what I would call it. Naughty, naughty, naughty. That's a fun word to say. You should try it. Naughty. Say it, America. Naughty. 310-840-4910 is the number. Give me your Monday morning headline. The top takeaway from Sunday in the NFL that you have to tell your coworker as you enter the office coming up here on Monday morning. I mentioned number 5. Yep, they're still winless. Talking about the Chargers, Titans, and Dolphins. Who do you blame in L.A. is the thing that we were talking about here. Like, Coach Harbaugh, I feel like when you win 11 games your first 2 years, it's hard to fire the coach. Justin Herbert just got his aid, but he hasn't lived up to it. I don't know who's gonna fall on the sword here. But I do know this. The Chargers would be crazy as hell if they went in the next year looking like this. 310-840-4910. Monday morning headlines. Give me your top takeaways from Sunday in the NFL that you got to tell your coworker on Monday morning. Number 4, Pittsburgh is, in fact, Mr. Rogers' neighborhood. Aaron Rodgers was awesome on Sunday. He's thrown 9 touchdowns within the last 3 weeks for the Pittsburgh Steelers. He's pushing the football down the field vertically. He did it today without Michael Pittman. He lost Roman Wilson throughout the course of this game, and he's been big time, man. I've loved what I've seen from Aaron Rodgers. I think the reason that Rodgers is really starting to have some success, excuse me, one, he's just really freaking good still. And then two, their run game has really gotten going, man. Jaylen Warren's gone over 100 yards in each of the last 3 weeks, playing his tail off, doing the damn thing. I may be lying on each of the last 3 weeks. Did he crack 100 against Cleveland? 93 yards against Cleveland. I know he was a little bit shy. But that's the big difference here with Pittsburgh offensively is when you're able to get a run game, and you're not just asking this offensive line to, you know, just straight drop back pass protect as often as you were before. You know, Aaron Rodgers is going to have an opportunity to hook up with some deep shots down the field. He's going to have an opportunity to take advantage of what the defense has given him. I think this AFC North divisional race, fascinating, is the best way that I ultimately can describe it. Here's how things sit going into week number six when it comes to the AFC North. Ravens in first place at 4-1. Cleveland second place at 3-2. Pittsburgh third place at 3-2. Cincy fourth place at 3-2. Cincy's got the best division record, which is why they have the tiebreaker over Pittsburgh and Cincy. Can I pat myself on the back here real quick? Only one division in football through 5 weeks. Oh, never mind. Two divisions in football. The NFC North and the AFC North. Only two divisions in football where all four teams are over 500 after 5 weeks of play, man. There was a certain guy out there that kind of predicted that the Rams, not the Rams, that all four teams, rather, in the AFC North were going to make the postseason. He walked it back because he didn't say it with his chest. I might not look crazy after all. 310-840-4910 is the number. Give me your Monday morning headline. The top story, your top takeaway from Sunday in the NFL that you got to tell your coworker when you get into that office coming up on Monday morning. 310-840-4910. Let's go to Mike out in Cali wanting to check in. Mike, what up, dog?
5: Hey, what's happening, man? I got my Monday morning headline for you.
1: What you got for me?
5: I want to tell everyone to listen to your show and bet against you because I believe the Vikings and the Niners are going to play a game. So I'm play a game in a few weeks, and I'm going to bet you that you can wear a 49er hat the whole next week after the Niners beat them.
1: Okay, bet.
5: And
1: I'm game.
5: All right, right on. And hey, I don't know about that defense at the Vikings. I think it's the same defensive coordinator when Brock Purdy was 20 years old and came off the bench against Miami and torched them.
1: Well, unfortunately, Brian Flores wasn't in Miami at that point. Nice try, though, pal. 310-840-4910. Y'all something else. You thought you were going to pull wool over my eyes? Come on, America. You're better than that. 310-840-4910. Give me your Monday morning headline, baby. We do it each and every Sunday night here on Westwood One Sports Night. Give me your Monday morning headline. The top takeaway from Sunday in the NFL that you got to tell your coworker about on Monday morning. Number three for me, winner wanted. The NFC East with just a miserable week number five. It started on Thursday Night Football with the Dallas Cowboys getting punched upside the head at home by undrafted free agent Jaylon Daniels, backup for the Tampa Bay Buccaneers. That Cowboys defense, awful, just as bad as it was a year ago. Philadelphia lost today in London to the Jacksonville Jaguars. I mean, just terrible end-of-game execution from Philadelphia. Couldn't cover a kick. That's what ultimately screwed them. The Giants and the Commanders, they tied today. All four teams in this division have fatal flaws. Washington's defense is bad. Dallas's defense is horrible. Philly is Jekyll and Hyde offensively. And the New York Giants are playing with a backup quarterback in Jameis Winston. And the other shoe is going to drop at some point. 310-840-4910 is the number. Here on Westwood One Sports Night, give me your Monday morning headline, your top takeaway from Sunday in the NFL that you got to tell your coworker about coming up on Monday morning. Your call's next.
0: The U.S. women's national team faces off against number one ranked Spain. 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

0: 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Here's Linnell Willingham.
1: Hi-oh! Let the good times roll. Still kicking it with you as we get you up to 3 a.m. Eastern time. Youngest in charge, Linnell Willingham behind the microphone. Taking your calls 310-840-4910. I'm battling hurt, playing hurt tonight. That's awful. I'm sorry for not cutting my mic down. Hope that didn't make anyone crash their vehicle or wake up from their like mid-nap that they were in. Some people have told me that like they can go to sleep to the sound of my voice. I don't know if I should be offended by that or not. But battling through a little cold, to tell you what it is and what it ain't when it comes to week number 5 of the National Football League. 5 Sundays already in the books in the NFL. Another crazy one. Here this afternoon, we got the Vikings moving to 5-0. We had the 49ers moving to 5-0. We had that ridiculous tie at the end of Commanders and Giants. Horrible clock management from Commanders head coach Dan Quinn and Commanders quarterback Jaden Daniels. We saw the San Francisco 49ers, you know, go up to the Pacific Northwest and exercise their demons, knocking off the Seattle Seahawks for the first time. And what feels like a minute, if I'm being honest, man, Seattle has had, you know, this team's number, it felt like. But, you know, earlier this afternoon, San Fran going to get it done. Despite that, though, I still think the Vikings are the best team in the NFC. Let's go to Rick in Baltimore wanting to check in. Rick, what up, dog?
2: Hey, I know this is not the Jim Rome show, but I can tell you what his lead story is going to be. So I'm trying to emulate him. Feeling that I can give you the best story if you're my co-worker with Jim Rome. And I will tell you this, and it's going to be stupid. It's about Nick Sirianni. Like, how do you lose a game with 8 seconds and forget to kick the ball out of bounds? I think this is going to be like the whole show. Like, we're going to be.
1: Well, hold on, man. Hold on, man. If you kick the ball out of bounds, bro, you realize the football gets advanced to the 40-yard line, right?
2: Yeah.
1: So why kick it out of bounds? It's not on Nick Sirianni. And you can take this and post it to every Philadelphia fan out there across the country. What happened to the Philadelphia Eagles over across the pond in London was not on Nick Sirianni. The Eagles got to be able to cover a kick. Damn it. That's the reality of it. Your special team's got to be able to run down and cover a kick. It's not Nick Sirianni's fault that the Eagles special team came up Kevin Hart short, man. You got to make a play in that situation. They did everything right. Down Devontae Smith, down Tank Bigsby, down Lane Johnson, down Saquon Barkley against the hottest team in the NFL. Talking about the Jacksonville Jaguars. I don't want to hear anybody across the country on Monday blame Nick Sirianni for what the hell happened to the Philadelphia Eagles, man. I can't hear
2: it, brother. Why can't I kick it out of bounds?
1: You kick it out of bounds, the ball gets advanced to the 40. Why would you want to do that?
2: How am I going to kick a field goal from the 40?
1: The ball gets advanced to the 40 and no time runs out, pal.
2: Correct. So you have 8 seconds to throw
1: get
2: a pass
1: 20 yards. Did you not see what happened to the Dallas Cowboys in Brazil? Come on, brother. If you knew better, you do better. I appreciate the call. 310-840-4910 is the number. Let's go to Lewis. Luis out in San Diego. Luis, them Raiders, Continental Soft, boy. They was hurt happened last week. What's going on, man?
3: Not much, man. Just plain simple. Just easy. Going to the money. Next week, James is going to run off all that Bills defense. That defense offense, a horrible defense in the Bills. It's James' game coming up next week.
1: We'll see, man. If you're just now tapping into the show and you're a Raiders fan, I thought one of my biggest takeaways, one of the things that I learned, the Las Vegas Raiders are mentally soft. They could not overcome the heartbreak at home to Kansas City last week. You held Pat Mahomes to a 50% completion percentage. He was under siege all game long. This Raiders defense through the first 4 weeks have been one of the best in the National Football League. They totally wet the bed today against the New England Patriots, letting Stella get a groove back, talking about Drake May looking like vintage Drake May. From a season ago where he was an MVP runner-up. The Raiders, man, when you suffer an emotional loss like that, and they had a special teams turnover last weekend that really cost them, when you suffer an emotional loss like that and then you spend all week getting licked like an ice cream cone, everyone telling
4: hey,
1: you,
4: yo,
1: oh,
4: what the
1: The Raiders got an emotional victory, a moral victory. Nobody want to hear that, man. The Raiders thought they boo-boo didn't stink. The bottom line is they need to keep a can of Febreze handy. 310-840-4910 is the number. Mark is in California. Want to check in. Mark, what's up?
4: Yeah, thanks for taking my call. So yes, sir. I'm a 49er fan, so consider that when I tell you this headline.
1: Okay.
4: The headline is the 49ers are not as good as their 5-0 record.
1: Ooh,
4: that game today.
1: They got a realistic Niners fan? I love it.
4: I watch them all the time. I never give them anything that they don't earn. And, yeah, they won, but that was a lot of luck. You don't get that many turnovers, what, three in the other team's red zone? They could not move the ball, just like usual against Seattle. When it comes to playoff time, they're going to be the same Niners. They can do
1: I wouldn't say they couldn't move the ball, brother. I would say that Kyle did a good job exploiting the Mike Evans versus Josh Jobe matchup.
4: Yeah, well, I've seen Mike Evans was great. He looks great, and he didn't get old yet, at least, because he looks really good. But I don't see them beating people. It didn't look like they were moving the ball very good to me. It looked like they had to get pretty lucky.
1: The problem, I think, is the biggest problem I think that exists with the Niners, and I appreciate the call, brother. I'll get to some other dudes before we hit the break here. I think the biggest problem with the Niners is their defense. Biggest problem with the Niners is their defense, man. And I think when they go up against high-octane offenses, that secondary is going to get exposed. I don't think their pass rush is good enough to constantly disrupt opposing quarterbacks. And I think that's going to be the thing that ultimately comes back to bite him in the ass. But Mike Evans, as the last caller mentioned, man, brother went off today. Doing it against Josh Jobe. They abused that matchup all afternoon long. It was damn good to watch, man. 310-840-4910 is the number here on Westwood One Sports Night. Giving you my Monday morning headlines, top six headlines, my top takeaways from Sunday that you got to tell your coworker on Monday morning. I stopped at number three with the NFC East had a miserable week number five. Winner wanted is what the headline was. Number two, in terms of Monday morning headlines, top takeaways from Sunday that I got to tell my coworker. I want you to hit me up with yours at 310-840-4910. But my second to last one, Stella got a groove back, baby. The New England Patriots are 1,010% back. Drake May in MVP form. As the Patriots won their second straight game, he threw four touchdowns. Most importantly today for Drake May, America. And what I love the most, and what really is showing me that brother is learning from his mistakes, he didn't turn the football over today. Think about it, man. Going into that Buffalo game last weekend, it would have been very easy for Drake May to tuck his tail between his legs. Everybody's talking about how terrible he is. Everybody's talking about, you know, what he's not and that he wasn't worth the pick and that New England should, you know, think about moving on and so forth. If anyone went that far, you're probably stupid. But people are talking bad about Drake May, man. And for him to bounce back at home against a really, really good defense in Vegas, it was impressive to me, man. And I think at 3-2, the New England Patriots right back in the thick of that AFC East race. 310-840-4910 is the number. Give me your Monday morning headline, the top takeaway from Sunday that you got to tell your coworker Monday morning at work next.
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0: Hour of Power as we get you geared up for your work week. Welcome into Westwood One Sports tonight. Youngest in charge, Linnell Willingham, kicking it with you as we recap the day that was in the National Football League. Week number 5 of the NFL season wraps up tonight on Sunday Night Football. Rams house and the Buffalo Bills locking horns. Both of those two teams desperate for a win to stay afloat in their respective division races. The New England Patriots, big time winners today, bouncing back against Las Vegas Raiders. They move to 3-2. If the Bills lose, the Patriots will be atop the AFC East going into week number 6. Just as it felt like the sky was falling in Foxborough, all could be made right if the Rams show a little love. Speaking of the Rams, they had some uphill climbing to do as well, man. San Francisco, winners once again today, moving to 5-0 on the season. If the Rams lose this, they fall to 2-3. And winning that division would become very, very difficult. You're almost ensuring yourself a wild card spot. That you're in the wild card race, rather, if you fall a certain amount of games behind that group, especially when you already lost the head-to-head matchup with them in the season opener. 310-840-4910 is the number here on Westwood One Sports Night. Giving you my Monday morning headlines. I want you to call with yours. Give me your top takeaway from Sunday in the NFL that you got to tell your coworker. Coming up on Monday morning, I had 6. I'll start with number 6. No bark, just bite. The Vikings defense dominant. As Minnesota moves to 5-0, Tyler Shuck, third in the NFL in passing yards coming into today. They held him to 96 yards, talking about that Vikings defense. Kyler got it going today as well, and that offense had balance, 9 of 18 on third down. I think for that reason, the Vikings not only dominant at 5-0, they're the best team in the NFC. The Titans, Chargers, Dolphins all lost again. We don't have to spend much time on them. Pittsburgh, in fact, is Mr. Rodgers' neighborhood. Aaron Rodgers, 9 touchdowns. In the past 3 weeks, that running game getting on track, really the biggest catalyst to them getting things on track offensively. And then winner wanted, the NFC East with a miserable week number 5. All 4 of these teams, Philly, Washington, New York, Dallas, with fatal flaws. It looks like a division that's going to have a 9-10 win winner, as far as I'm concerned. Stella got a groove back, baby. Drake May in MVP form as the Pats win their 2nd straight. They got a matchup. They got to watch tomorrow night, later on tonight, as the Rams and Bills lock horns. If the Rams handle business, as I've said, the Patriots will be atop the AFC East as we get geared up for week number 6. And then my number 1 Monday morning headline, Kings of the West, the Niners doing the damn thing, exercising their demons, going to the Pacific Northwest and knocking down the bully, their bully, talking about the Seattle Seahawks. I want your Monday morning headline at 310-840-4910, your top takeaway from Sunday in the NFL that you got to tell your coworker coming up on Monday morning. Marcus is in Ohio wanting to chime in. Marcus, what's up, buddy?
1: What's up, Linnell? Hey, thanks for taking my call again.
0: Yes, sir.
1: Man, so I just wanted to tell you I'm a big Falcons fan. I call you about every week, and I was watching that game tonight, and, man, I was real confident we were going to get that win, and as soon as I saw Tua step foot and throwing balls on the sidelines, I bet my coworker $10. I just went and paid him. I said, bro, this game's over. Like, here, let me go ahead and give you money.
0: That's crazy. I feel you on that, though.
1: No, man, as soon as I saw him throwing warm-up balls, I said, man, this is over. It's over.
0: Here's the one thing I would say, and we know Tua sucks. The one thing I would say to you, though, Marcus, the division, y'all right there, bro. Y'all right there in terms of the NFC South. It's wide open still. So, yes, you lost tonight. But, man, pick up the pieces. You'll be right back in the fight. I believe in Atlanta. I do.
1: Can I say one more thing before I go?
0: Yeah, sure.
1: Jeremiah Smith for Heisman, baby.
0: Balled out against the Maryland Terrapins this weekend. I appreciate you, man. 310-840-4910. Who's going to win the Jeremiah Smith sweepstakes? What if that's all the Chargers need? What if the Chargers need to go 0-17, finish atop the draft so they can get Jeremiah Smith? I'll be honest, if the Chargers finished 0-17 and then drafted Jeremiah Smith number 1 overall, it would almost be irresponsible. Linnell, how could you? Well, is receiver really the biggest problem with the Chargers? They need protection. Now, if you're able to go out and solidify your offensive line and free agency, okay, yeah, sure. But, man, there are so many problems plaguing the Chargers. They're the 0-5 team that I'm looking at like, yo, what you going to do here? Something's got to give. You know, like, the schedule doesn't get any easier. We gave you the games that they have coming up when it comes to the Chargers, man. Next week, you're at Kansas City. Then you got your bye. Then you're at the Rams, home for the Texans, at the Ravens. Real shot that they can be 0-9. And at that point, whose job is safe if you're 0-9? 310-840-4910 is the number. Robert is in San Diego wanting to tap in. Robert, what's going on?
2: Hey, good morning, Linnell. First-time caller. Morning.
0: Appreciate you, man.
2: I have two real quick, and I'll let take your response off the air, if that's okay?
0: Yes, sir. Yes, sir.
2: Chicago fans wake up embarrassed for Coach Ditka. And my second one is Mendoza's beloved by Tom Brady's ex, the New England Patriots.
0: I appreciate the call. Those are two good ones. Talking about Monday morning headlines here on West of One Sports Night. We did get to see the debut of the financial advisor that is Fernando Mendoza. Also doubles as the backup quarterback of the Raiders. I can't believe the Raiders got punked the way they did. My main takeaway from the Raiders game is, like, they're just a mentally fragile football team. Heartbreaking loss last week. That hangover effect, those bad vibes, they lingered into this week, man. Their defense has been a top 10 unit through the first 4 weeks of the season. Yet the Patriots come out and hang 45 on them, man. That group wasn't focused. That group wasn't prepared. And most importantly, their heart wasn't in it. 310-840-4910 is the number. Give me your Monday morning headlines, your top takeaways from Sunday in the NFL that you got to tell your coworker coming up on Monday morning. Brian is in California. What up, Brian?
3: Hey there. Hey, I disagree with your logic on the Vikings. I think you're stretching it a bit. The last three games, Tampa, Miami, New Orleans, those are not really big wins.
0: It's not about the opponent and the win, per se. It's about what they showed in the game. Their offense has been horrible no matter who the opponent's been. And for them to put a performance out the way that they did, I think it's something to hang your hat on.
3: Now, 23 points is the max that they scored other than the Green Bay game. And if they play the Seattle Seahawks or the Rams, who's going to be favored in that game? And then who's going to be favored against when they play the Niners? So I think there's at least the Seahawks and Niners are better than the Vikings easily.
0: I don't know. Oh, man. Man. In terms of who would be favored, I don't care who would be favored between Minnesota and Seattle or Minnesota and the Rams, or Minnesota and the Vikings, because Vegas don't know a damn thing. I know this about why I'm confident as the Vikings as the best team in the NFC. They've got the best defense, and I think their offense is a work in progress. And if they figure it out offensively, which it looks like they have based on the past 2 weeks, today in particular, or Sunday in particular, if they figure it out offensively, the league has nothing for the Minnesota Vikings. Tyler Shuck was third in the NFL in passing yards coming into today. They held him to 96 yards passing. Don't try to hate on what Brian Flores and company are doing in Minnesota. Kyler's getting it figured out now. They were 9-18 on third down today. The run game was going. The Vikings are legit, man. I better stop sleeping. Lee is in South Carolina. What up, Lee?
4: I see. I was watching the Atlanta game. I switched to baseball for a little while. I'm going to switch back. What happened to Pettis? I mean, did he get hurt? Or what? When Tua came in?
0: He got hit. He got cracked. He got cracked in his midsection, and we never saw him after that.
4: Yeah. Well, I think that was the difference, because when he's playing, Atlanta's a whole different team.
0: You got a Monday morning headline for me, Lee?
4: Well, my Monday morning headline is this, and you're going to say I'm crazy. Well, Tony Romo not working anymore, so Dallas needs to hire him as their head coach. That's all I got to say.
0: I appreciate the call. Man, oh, man. Corey's in Baltimore. Corey, your Colts blew my damn parlay, bro.
5: Man, let me tell you something. Only thing I want to tell my coworkers is the Colts ain't worth sugar, honey, iced tea, bro. That's Shane Steichen, man. I'm telling you. Let me tell you something, man. We got four games that's coming up. And my bold prediction, it ain't no bold prediction. It's just what it is. Only people we going to beat is the Tennessee Titans. If they get that game away, if she don't fire them two buffoons, I'm telling you, man, like, man.
0: What's up with the defense, though? Y'all invested so much at corner, and Sauce Gardner's terrible.
5: Dude, that defensive coordinator, he shouldn't have been there.
0: He's trying to stick. Here's what I think happening, Corey. I think he's trying to stick a round peg into a square hole.
5: Let me tell you something, bro. They should have never. He couldn't hold it down in Cincinnati. Cincinnati was terrible them two seasons up in Cincinnati. So why would you go and hire something like that, man? But them three young women, man, they need to go in the huddle right now and figure out, man, how they. Let me tell you something, man. They got three good players on that team. I ain't gonna say good three players, but the core players, Buckner, the running back, my man JT, and Quentin Nelson, man. Their careers, man. I'm telling you, man. I was so pumped, man, about when they got them guys when they traded for DeForest, man.

0: Peyton, I know you're feeling good based off what your Ravens did tonight. Winning with Snoop Huntley under center, the defense showing, hey, we're not as bad as Linnell says we are. 310-840-4910. Here we go. I feel like, no, you let it ride, Peyton. I want you to let it ride, brother. Because the way that this brother played tonight, Snoop, the Pro Bowler, America. The fact that he's a Pro Bowler is so trifling. Like, it's honestly part of the reason why I don't take him seriously as a backup. It's because he made it to the Pro Bowl. But, man, he balled the hell out, man. The touchdown throw to Devontae Walker, I thought was just big-time stuff on the road. I was going to say hostile territory, but, man, the way that the Ravens traveled, I mean, it's crazy. Jay is in Miami. What up, Jay?
1: No, how you doing? I'm a long-time listener, man. I'm a 49ers fan now, right? And I didn't expect this to beat Seattle today, right? Because I know that the NFL is predictable, and I'm a gambler. So I went with Seattle, and I'm actually happy that we won. I've been telling people that I believe we're going to win the Super Bowl this year. That's because of the commercials they're putting out. I feel like it's our last leg with all the veterans. And then the coach, his father's already etched in stone, and he's got his little spankings a few times. So before this team falls apart, I feel like we're going to get one. And one more thing, man.
0: Yes,
1: the
0: sir.
1: Giants-Washington game. What a debacle. If I was an owner, no lie, if I was an owner, I would call John Harbaugh in the office first and say, hey, listen, man, if you do something like that again, because you should have tried for the field goal on the 25, if you do some, even though he missed twice, if you do something like that again, you'll be a ball boy back in Baltimore, right? And then Let's talk about the guy from Washington. That guy needs to be fired immediately. Immediately. And Jalen Daniels needs to be benched for a game. If I was a coach, that's what I would do. Because it's inevitable for something like that to happen. Come on, really? You don't call a timeout. You don't throw the ball out of bounds. You don't do something. Nobody has common sense. I'm not even a professional athlete, and I know how to coach a team better than an actual person who's getting paid millions of dollars.
0: Let her cook. Appreciate you, bro. Like, that was... What am I supposed to say? What am I supposed to say? Can I be honest? And I felt like this before. I was almost going to lie and say, I've never felt this way before. I'm embarrassed to be a Commanders fan right now. Like, I'm embarrassed. I got all these colors behind me. And I got the Jaden Daniels jersey up here. I'm embarrassed right now, America. I didn't mean to hit my mic. I'm not trying to take anything out of the mic. But it's been a tough Sunday, man. 310-840-4910 is the number. Adam is in Detroit wanting to check in. Adam, give me your Monday morning headline. Top takeaway from Sunday that you got to tell your coworker. Coming up here on Monday morning.
2: All right, guys. How you doing, first of all?
0: Doing good, man. Doing good.
2: Good, good, good. I had to take on the Lions. That's my team. But my take is two things. The Lions offense is clearly still the Lions offense. They just got to, keep the chemistry intact. That will win them games. But my other take, Shep is still Shep. Calvin Shepard, the defensive coordinator. I don't know if you know about that press conference. It seemed like he was trying to get himself fired.
0: Man, maybe Calvin Shepard's ass is terrible. He needs to take some damn accountability.
2: But listen, but let me say this. This is, we won, we blew them out, but the Lions still gave up almost 300 yards passing, okay? So, I mean, they got some stops. They got, five 3-and-outs in a row, which is the most, which is all we've had all year since this game. So, I'll give them that, but we gave up a bunch of yards. I remember a play in the end zone where McCreary, our cornerback, he celebrated and stuff because the guy didn't catch the ball. He acted like he knocked it out. He didn't knock it out. The scheme's got to change. My take is that Shep has got to go, man.
0: He's got to get better. I appreciate the call, brother. 310-840-4910 is the number. Is this going to be someone that calls in and actually agrees with me on the Minnesota Vikings? Real quick on the Lions, because I know we got a lot of people out there to listen, on the

0: Taking in Detroit. I said the same thing about the Lions as I felt about the Niners before today. But this is really just now, really exclusively to the Detroit Lions. Their regular season record may look great because their schedule is cotton-nail soft. But when they go up against formidable opponents, a la the Bills earlier in the season, you're going to see exactly what Detroit is. And that is the biggest front-runner in the NFC. Their defense is the worst in the conference. Hell, not the only defense is not worse than Detroit in the NFC are Washington and Dallas. And the only reason why Detroit's defense is better than those two is because they have Aiden Hutchinson, who's a real legit game wrecker. Outside of that, man, it's awful. 310-840-4910 is the number. Here on Westwood One Sports Night, we bring you our Monday morning headlines each and every Sunday night here on Westwood One Sports Night. In our Sunday morning headlines, or Monday morning headlines, I give you my top takeaways from Sunday in the National Football League season. Give me yours, 310-840-4910. You can hit us up via the YouTube chat as well. Just search Westwood One Sports Night. My guy, Bretta Watts. Types in on X and says, on the bright side, San Francisco coming off an emotional game, so next week is a trap game. Huh, we got it. Must be a Commanders fan. Yeah. Look, everything that happened this week, and this is why I always lose when I do my $5 parlays. The NFL is so different week to week. Anything can happen on a week-in, week-out basis to where everyone's looking at the Raiders and how they've played and looking at the Patriots, how they've played. And no one would have thought the Patriots would have beat the hell out of the Raiders the way they did today. I don't think anybody would have thought that. But, man, it just goes to show you that's what it is in the National Football League, man. That's what it is in the National Football League. Any given Sunday. It's real. It's October the 12th, right? We're going into week number 6. Based off of the culture of preseason, right? You don't play guys in the preseason anymore. Training camps have gotten soft. It's going to take some time to get some oil going. You used to play 4 preseason games or 3 preseason games, right? And then it'd still take you another month to get things going based off of how much you played your guys. We're going into week 6. So that means we've played the preseason, and now we're in that period of where we're ironing out the kinks, trying to win, keep our head above water as we get near midseason. By the time we get to Halloween, we should have a clear understanding of every team in the NFL. Who are the contenders? Who are the pretenders? If we don't, well, damn it, that's going to be a problem. 310-840-4910 is the number. Give me your Monday morning headlines, your top takeaways from Sunday in the NFL that you got to tell your coworker coming up here on Monday morning. I'll take your calls on your Monday morning headline, plus tell you the top things that I learned in week number five of the NFL season next here on Westwood One Sports Night.
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2: 310-840-4910. Appreciate you, baby. That's how you reach us here on the talking text line. Says the youngest in charge. Linnell Willingham kicking it with you, keeping the vibe strong as we get you geared up for your work week, baby. Monday morning headlines is what I'm taking your calls on. Give me your top headline, your top takeaway from the Sunday that was in the NFL that you got to tell your coworker when you go into that office on Monday morning. Commander fans, if you want to take the day off tomorrow, I understand. If you're a Commander fan and you're going to work today, God bless you. If you're a Chargers fan and you're going to work today, wear a paper bag. If you're a Vikings fan going to work today, damn it, you should shrink yourself in honor of Kyler Murray. Best team in the NFC, as far as I'm concerned, through 5 weeks, none other than Kyler Murray and the Minnesota Vikings. Give me your top takeaway from week number 5 of the NFL season in our Monday morning headlines. 310-840-4910. I've gone through my list so many different times. I want to get some new voices in here on the phone. I got Philip out in Florida wanting to check in. Philip, what's going on?
3: Hey, I just want to say I want to thank you from us, all those Uber drivers, for keeping us informed and entertained overnight. I know you're a Commander fan, and I'm a Cowboys fan. I think if our teams don't show up next week, they should fire the whole coaching staffs of both teams and just let the players run amok because they're doing it anyway. But I want to call and talk about our Philadelphia Eagles.
2: Yeah, man. I didn't get to them really a lot tonight, but boy.
3: You know, a lot of people talked about them preseason, before the season, everything, that they were going to run amok in the East. They were going to go to the Super Bowl. They got a good chance of winning. And you know, if it went for a couple of plays, they would be sitting right there at 0-5 as well.
2: Honestly, I mean, they should have lost the game to Washington in the season opener. They should have lost to Tennessee. Yeah, you make a hell of a point. The thing, we didn't really talk a lot about the Eagles tonight. People are saying Nick Sirianni should be fired, brother. I think that's crazy. I think they didn't cover a kick, and that's why they lost the game today, as far as I'm concerned. But this division's wide open, man. Every team's got a fatal flaw.
3: Yep. Well, you know, they always say, you know, it all falls back on the head coach. If your assistant coaches and your players aren't working out right, it's all the head coach's fault. I agree with you. He had nothing to do with that. You players, you're being paid a lot of money. Get out there and do your dang jobs, you know.
2: Do your job, buddy. I appreciate you as always, man. Hope you enjoy the rest of your morning, man. 310-840-4910. And most importantly, my Uber drivers out there, word to Yo Gotti. Rake it up, baby. Get that money. 310-840-4910 is the number. We're going to talk a lot about the Eagles later on tonight on Westwood One Sports Night. Guess what? You hear me right now in the morning as you're going to work, right? And then I'm back later on at night, 11 p.m. to 3 a.m. Eastern time here on Westwood One Sports Night. It'll be an overreaction Monday officially. When we're on the air a little bit later on tonight. Appreciate you locking in, though, however you choose to do so. SiriusXM, Channel 260, the Westwood One Sports app, and then our YouTube live stream. Just search Westwood One Sports Night. 310-840-4910. Give me your Monday morning headline, your top takeaway from Sunday that you got to tell your coworker as you're on the way into work this morning. Evan is in Vegas wanting to check in. Evan, what's going on?
4: Hey, how's it going? Good morning to you. Hope you're having a good day.
2: You too.
4: I just wanted to say the headline for Monday is we are who they thought they were. It goes for a lot of teams, but
2: yeah.
4: And particularly I'm thinking the 49ers. Listen, 3-0 in the division, 5-0 in just overall games for the year.
2: Yep.
4: And then just they're looking like a team that's destined to win the Super Bowl, or at least go to the Super Bowl, I think, in my opinion. The Raiders choking. Yeah. Kind of a
2: So here's how I would describe what happened to the Raiders, man. I think the Raiders are mentally soft. They have no mental toughness because last week was an emotional, gut-wrenching loss for them. And true. For them to just totally wet the bed defensively after being a top 10 unit through the first 5 weeks,
4: I don't know if that's actually who the Raiders are, what we saw today, but they seem to be doing Raider things. But I was going to say also to follow up on that Eagles call, too, is just like that they're just not coming together at all this year. And I feel like this team is just like not looking like the unit that you saw in the Super Bowl a couple years back.
2: Evan, this is the crazy part, though, right? Because I hear you, and I think you're mostly correct on Philadelphia. But, man, if they cover the kick, Evan, think about how different we're talking about Philly. They would have knocked off a Jacksonville team who, dating back to last year, Evan, is the hottest team in the NFL. So I think Philly defensively showed you, hey, they're still locked in on that side of the football. I think they were excellent again today defensively.
4: If my aunt had balls, she'd be my uncle. There's a lot of ifs in the world.
2: I appreciate the call, brother.
5: Hey, yo, what the f***?
2: Yeah. 310-840-4910 is the number here on Western One Sports Night. Is that 2 a.m. hour? Didn't I tell you, boy? It gets crazy.
6: I like how he took a much more mature version of what you were saying. You keep it nice and family friendly. Talking about if my aunt had a mustache, she'd be my uncle. And he went below the belt, literally.
2: 310-840-4910. Can I like peel the curtain back here for the first time in like the history of the show? I'm like actually dead tired. Like normally when the show ends, full transparency, when this show ends at 2:54 a.m. Eastern time, I normally am awake till about 6 o'clock in the morning. Now it's gonna sound crazy. Some people are asking, "What the hell are you doing?" Listening to Paul Heyman, Kurt Cignetti, all my favorite voices on YouTube, and then listening to the show back. Sunday nights are normally long for me because I'll tell you what I'll do when the show's over tonight. I'm gonna torture myself and go back and watch the Commanders game over again just because I'm an absolute sicko and I have to. And then, y'all know how I get down. I try to have the condensed version of every game watched by the Wednesday show so we can give you, some real concrete thoughts as we get geared up for the week that is. But I might be behind on that. I am tired as hell. 310-840-4910. Not too tired to hear from you, though. Give me your Monday morning headline top takeaway from Sunday that you got to tell your coworker coming up on Monday morning. And then I'll tell you what I learned today. If you're just joining us, man, I've given my flowers. Damn, am I like the mic? I've given my flowers to the 49ers. I think they're clearly the best team in the NFC West, and that's as far as I'll go with them. I think road wins in the National Football League more times than not earn you respect. And when you think about, just the way that recent history is gone, in this matchup between San Francisco and Seattle, I grew up on Everybody Hates Chris. I'm the youngest in charge, 28 years old. Caruso used to come to school and whip Chris's ass every damn day. And then one day, Chris got tired of getting his ass whooped, and he showed up to Corleone Junior High and gave Caruso everything he was looking for. That's what happened today, to me at least, when it comes to San Francisco versus Seattle. They had dominated this matchup. They have. They have simply dominated this matchup over the past couple of years. Last year in particular, man, it was really no match. The divisional round of the playoffs, they lost 41-6 at the hands of the Seattle Seahawks. In the season finale, they lost 13-3. So the last two times they played them, they scored a combined 9 points. Today you saw this San Francisco 49ers offense wasn't perfect. But you saw the impact that Mike Evans is able to have on the football game, going for over 100 yards. And really, it gives Kyle Shanahan and his offense something they haven't had since Brandon Ayuk, dating back to the last time they were in the Super Bowl. They got a dude on the perimeter that can consistently win one-on-one matchups. That is something that's huge. He did it earlier this afternoon, man, and was able to ultimately help that group pick up the victory. Speaking of Mike Evans, the head coach of the San Francisco 49ers, Kyle Shanahan, he spoke post-game and had this to say about the vet wide receiver's performance.
7: No, that's exactly it. I mean, that was the one drive that got us going. I think
5: It was like 12 plays or something, and we had to overcome a few penalties. I don't know if there was a sack, but we were not in good down and distance on a number of them. I think it was just penalties, and Mike and Brock to be able to get us back in there with some explosives and be able to get in the end zone was huge. That's exactly why he's here.
2: That's exactly why we brought his ass here, says Kyle Shanahan. I love it, even though I'm a habitual Niners hater, because I don't like Kyle because of what happened in D.C., and because they stole Trent Williams from us. There's a lot of reasons why I don't like the Niners. But even though I'm a habitual Niners hater, I can admit it was an impressive victory today, man. And I think they're clearly the best team in this division. I still think they have major flaws defensively. And when they play a more high-octane offense with a better quarterback that's not Sam freaking Darnold's terrible ass, I think they'll get exposed. Because I don't think that pass rush is legit either. I think Bosa is on the back nine when it comes to his career. And I just don't think he's the same pass rusher that he was in years past, man. Just simply not as impactful. Give me your Monday morning headline here on Westwood One Sports Night. Your Monday morning headline. Top takeaways from Sunday that you got to tell your coworker when you step into that office on Monday morning. Rashad calling from Baltimore. What's going on?
7: Hey, how's it going, man? Thanks for taking my call.
2: Yes, sir.
7: Actually, man, I'm in Atlanta. We came down to Atlanta for the game, whatever, man.
2: Yeah, man, it was a lot of y'all down there, wasn't it, man? Damn. Man,
7: yeah.
2: On the first drive on the TV broadcast, yeah. Bro, I swear, all you heard was defense. Like, it was a damn Ravens home game.
7: Yeah, man, a lot of people came down from Baltimore. You know, we don't play down here, but only every 8 years. So,
2: nah, and Atlanta, a good place to travel to, for real, too. I get it.
7: Definitely a good place to travel, man. But, you know, honestly, I'm going to keep it real.
2: Yeah.
7: I didn't have no hope that we were going to be able to beat them without backup quarterback. Like, you
2: I
7: know,
2: didn't think y'all defense will hold up, bro. That's
7: me either. Not at all. Like, listen, the last time I watched, when I watched the Saints game and Falcons Monday night, and I seen what they did to that Saints team, man, the way they was running all over them, I said, we are in trouble, you know. Like, I just didn't see it, man. But for that game, just, you know, Huntley, you know, they didn't ask too much of him. Everything like that, you know, he didn't make no mistake.
2: I think that's the thing I didn't hit on enough tonight, is he played well, but to your point, it was balanced. Justice Hill cracked off a couple big runs. Henry had a couple runs. They were balanced.
7: Right. And I thought, honestly, man, I thought, like I said, Bijan Robbs, I thought he was going to run all over us, man. To hold him under 100 yards, man.
2: It's impressive.
7: Like, that's crazy. You know,
2: it's
7: man.
2: But, stuff. And it'd be my biggest takeaway if I was a Ravens fan, because I had real concerns about the defense. You listen to the show regularly, bro. Jalen Hawkins, Marlon Humphrey. I've been on them for the last 2-3 weeks, ever since Brazil, man. And I think tonight against a skill group like this, they show well for themselves. I'm going to let you run, Rashad. I appreciate you as always, brother. Enjoy your trip, man. 310-840-4910. John in Tuscaloosa going to finish things off for us here on Westwood One Sports Night. John, what you got, man?
8: All right. Terrific show. What a color commentary. When we were kids, the grown-ups had season tickets to the Giants, Yankee Stadium, in the end zone. And we got to watch Y.A. Tittle and Fran Tarkenton.
2: Did you just say Y.A. Tittle? Holy cow! John, how old are you? OG, how old are you, brother?
8: The jokey part was the announcers would say, Where's Fran? They couldn't find him. He was doing these circular around it all and such. But I call this a terrific show, color commentary, and, you know, just pull everybody in.
2: I appreciate you, man. I appreciate you, John. My man, John.
6: Why a Tittle's a crazy pull.
2: That's
6: I didn't know. I didn't know there was a large or any existence of a Venn diagram of people that listen to you on a regular basis, because we love John. John's called in multiple times. But people that listen to you on a regular basis and have also seen Y.A. Tittle play in person.
2: Like, that's crazy, dog. And the fact, the only reason that I know that name is because I play Madden, and, like, he's got some of the records in the NFL, or had back in the day when I was playing, like, Madden 08, Madden 09. Oh, my God. John in Tuscaloosa, God bless you, brother. I hope you enjoy the rest of your week, man. It's the start of the work week for a lot of our homies out there that are part of our Westwood One Sports Night family. You know how I get down, baby. I appreciate y'all checking in with us each and every week here on Westwood One Sports Night. I am the youngest in charge on L. Willingham. 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We're going to put a bow on this bad boy. Coming up on the other side of the break, we'll let you hear from Petty 49ers wide receiver Mike Evans. Plus, we'll preview Monday Night Football. Bills and Rams going to wrap up an electric week number 5 in the National Football League. We'll put a bow on the show next.
0: The U.S. women's national team faces off against number 1 ranked Spain. 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

0: Here's Lynnell Willingham.
1: I'm going to have to figure out somehow, some way. Denton, you weren't here. Westwood One Sports Night, one final segment to go. My headset, I can no longer hear, so that's not great. But we're going to make things happen. Westwood One Sports Night continues, one final segment to go. As we get you geared up. Oh, there we go. I had it not plugged in all the way. As we get you geared up for...
2: Was that not the first thing you would check when you lose the ability to hear?
1: I didn't check both ends because there's two male ends. There's one that plugs into the jack, and then there's one that
2: very
1: plugs
2: inclusive.
1: Into the actual... Yeah. Yeah. 310-840-4910. Notice that I just shout the number whenever there are awkward things that are said. One final segment to go as we get you geared up for the finale of week number 5 in the NFL. Coming up later on tonight, Monday Night Football, Rams house. Matt Stafford and the LA Rams taking on the Buffalo Bills. Both of these two teams need the victory. I'm going to go with Buffalo. I think they're going to cause some issues for that secondary of the LA Rams. And I think the D-line of the Bills is going to, you know, potentially make Matt Stafford and company one-dimensional. I know there was some Mike Evans shenanigans that I wanted to get into to finish things up because he had, the best way that I could describe it is like a hilarious flex earlier today as he was torching the Seattle Seahawks defense. How bad did he torch them? You might ask, not too bad. No big deal. Just 7 catches, over 100 yards, a touchdown. He was on the injury report all week with his hamstring. We didn't know if he was actually going to give it a go. But he bought out of control. I thought San Fran played their ass off, man. I did. I think they're the clear-cut best team in the NFC West. Would I call them the best team in the NFC? Nah, not to this point. I got real questions still about the defensive side of the football for San Francisco. When they play more formidable opponents, I think you'll see that exposed. As far as Mike Evans is concerned, though, him, McCaffrey, Kittle, Debo, Trent Williams, Bosa, Greenlaw, Warner, as long as them vets are healthy for this group, they're going to be in the fight all year long. It's just a super talented roster. The big question, the big caveat, is can they stay upright? There's a swagger that they now have as well now that Mike Evans is in the fold. Remember what I said, him being back in the fold is huge because it's the first time that Kyle has a matchup weapon on the perimeter since Brandon Ayuk went crazy, you know? So Mike Evans is going to provide them something huge there. And you saw it today to the tune of 7 catches, 111 yards, and a touchdown. He's also a veteran that's got an edge to him as well. He's been around the block, and he ain't taking no nonsense. There was a Seahawks corner who tried to pop it with Mike Evans, and Mike Evans at first didn't even know who the Seahawks player was. He turned the player around to look at the back of his jersey. Here's Mike Evans postgame explaining the funny back and forth between him and Trayvon Diggs. Ah! 310-840-4910 is how you reach us. One final opportunity to get in here on the phones. It was a crazy moment because Trayvon Diggs is a pretty known player in the National Football League. And when it comes to when it comes to Mike Evans, not a guy that's like known to getting into it with people. He had that thing with Marshon Lattimore back in the day, so I do remember that beef. But outside of that, like Mike Evans ain't like a fighter. No, Mike Evans is a lover. But just like anybody, you bark up the wrong tree and you don't get the reaction that you're looking for. Here's Mike Evans postgame explaining the kerfuffle.
3: I didn't know that was him at first because I played against him a few times and we always been cool. You know, he was a good player. And I honestly didn't know it was him because in the helmet, it's hard to tell sometimes. And, you know, we were talking trash. And I think I, like, pushed him and then I was like, who are you? And I looked, made sure. I'm like, oh, it's Diggs. And then he mushed me. It should have been a penalty.
1: Oh, Lord. Trayvon, that's tough. It's humbling.
2: That's so much worse than the actual act itself.
1: Yeah.
2: Because it means that San Francisco didn't spend an ounce of time this week game planning for Trayvon Diggs.
1: Not somebody that you should probably game plan for at this juncture. But to their credit, to his credit, I guess, he was on the practice squad. So, like, there wasn't a guarantee that he was going to get called up. But I guess it just speaks to where Trayvon Diggs is at this juncture.
2: Boy, how the mighty have fallen when he's not playing bad quarterbacks that underthrow receivers. All the time.
1: Once upon a time, that guy was a ball magnet. Now,
2: what was he doing talking to Mike Evans?
1: Oh, wow. Yeah, I mean, do you take him as a bad guy? Do you take him as like a villain?
2: Well, I know you and him got a situation going on. So because I know you're not on great terms with Trayvon Diggs, I feel like I'm not on great terms with Trayvon Diggs. And don't know the man at all. Never met him.
1: That's why you're a real deal individual. Yeah, this is a Trayvon Diggs show. A Trayvon Diggs friendly show. We love the Diggs family on this show. I'm burying the hatchet with the Diggs family. Real quick, Denton, totally random aside. You didn't have this on your bingo card, I guarantee you. Guess who was arguing on Instagram tonight?
2: I did have this on my bingo card. Anthony Davis and Luther Burden.
1: You saw this, bro?
2: I did.
1: I couldn't believe it, Denton. I was like, what the hell is this? So I guess Ant Davis is a known Packers fan.
2: He is.
1: Jeez. You need to convert him to a Commanders fan. None of the Wizards like the Commanders, by the way. It's the weirdest bit. Does it bother me? Yes. More than it should? Yes. Peyton, you were awesome. Denton, just the absolute GOAT. Appreciate you all hitting us up on the phones. Back with you later tonight on Westwood One Sports on 11 p.m. to 3 a.m. Eastern Time. Drake, Pete, hallelujah.
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0: It is the Drake Toll Show on Westwood One Sports and the Westwood One Sports app. Drake Toll with you from the Savannah Bananas organization. 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He's Pete Souza, ESPN and NBC Sports play-by-play is the co-host. Addy Bates produces. Laura Jimenez runs the board. And young Michael Penix Jr. did not drink the milk. You understand how little calcium that guy probably got? The brittle bone syndrome that he has been undiagnosed with, but the day is coming in his elder years. Michael Penix Jr. is hurt again last night for the Atlanta Falcons, and it opens the door for Tyler Huntley and the Baltimore Ravens to rally against the Falcons, win on the road in overtime, final score 30-23 last night. Here's the best part. If you're up at 6 o'clock Eastern time right now, maybe you missed the end of this game, and that's okay. That's why we stay up to watch it. Before we even get to overtime, Huntley leads the Ravens on this incredible drive late in the game. Couple penalties, pass interference in there, six plays, 71 yards in a minute and 51 seconds, 2.5-minute drill, and Huntley's the guy just for Derrick Henry to run in a two-point conversion, 23-23. We go to OT tied, 7-minute drive from Huntley and the Ravens to go up 30-23. Ball goes back to the Falcons, and guess who's in at quarterback? Tua turned the ball over, and within two plays, he throws it right into the breadbasket of a defender. Ravens win! And Michael Penix Jr. is hurt again, Pete. This is the story of our lives when it comes to these names and this franchise. Welcome to the Atlanta Falcons experience. Good morning.
1: Welcome to the Baltimore Ravens experience. Good morning. First of all, Penix basically got hit by a bus, on I-20 going through Atlanta.
0: Well, get up.
1: He got crushed.
0: Get pissed.
1: I get it. Look, I could understand that. And another thing I could understand, too, and I think this is the reason the Ravens won the football game at the end of the day, there was Michael Penix Jr. was great, but he was timid. He was timid to the point where you started to notice later in the game when he would tuck the ball and actually run with confidence, but he still doesn't have it yet. And I do think, Drake, to your point...
0: Pete, he had it last week in your mind. He had it the week before that.
1: No. Running the ball.
0: Okay.
1: He was quicker to tuck and run. Now, as far as throwing the football, he was still solid. He gave the Falcons what they needed to be efficient offensively. When he went down, it did feel like there was almost like a PTSD thing. Like, I was like, oh, this guy's done. Even for people watching the game, you could hear it in the crowd at Mercedes-Benz. Like, really, people were just kind of, it was one of those deals where you could just hear a muffled
0: they
1: sound.
0: They said what?
1: That's what happens. Like a little bit of crowd noise, but more, that's the sound of tension. Okay. That's the sound of tension.
0: That's what Addy says anytime I have an idea for the show. That's the exact response that I get, actually.
1: But that was the sound of tension. And it was almost as though they could hear us through the TV or the phone or whatever we were watching on. Cause I felt the same exact way. And I know you felt that way because you're talking about it right now. And that was the end of the game, you know, for all intents and purposes. He came back in, but then left again. And Tua was exciting. I was like, oh, okay. And, you know, he throws a couple completions, and it's such like a rope-a-dope. I was like, oh, I'm in. You know, I had no skin in the game. I'm just having fun.
0: Right.
1: And then, of course, he just throws a pick, which was one of those picks. It was a Sunday night. I'll take it. A Sunday night at 11:30 Central. I'll take it. Time to go to bed, pick. Like, okay, like this is, you know what? It's been 14 and a half hours of football. I'm good right now. You know, that interception is fine with me. Like, I didn't need this to drag any further. And I do want to say, though, my number one point on a day where so many organizations look like the left hand didn't know what the right hand was doing on and off the field, the Baltimore Ravens got it right and reminded us why, even with a brand new coach, in Jesse Minter, they have a process, a plan, and cohesion, right? From the first quarterback to the second quarterback, the type of cohesion you almost never see. And from the second quarterback to teammates pulling for him. Like, you know, Derrick Henry was giving Tyler Huntley all kinds of crap this week. Like, I need to see the best version of Tyler Huntley. But like in a good way. Like, those guys know each other. They push each other. This isn't some dude off the street. This isn't some organization where nobody knows each other. Even with the coaching change, I think they leaned on a lot of that chemistry, camaraderie, and confidence they share as an organization that's had success for many years to win that game.
0: Can I give you this? The Falcons didn't play bad football.
1: No, not at all.
0: Sorely disappointed in the Falcons last night. Watching this game, it's surprising that you... And if you watched the first three quarters of this game, you woke up today and thought, the Ravens won? How did that happen?
1: Yeah.
0: Where did that come through there? The Falcons had every opportunity, especially early, to not just win the game, but put Baltimore away. Like, you've got to understand that in a game like this where Baltimore does not have Lamar Jackson, if the Falcons go up by 14, 17 points like they did against the New Orleans Saints, that's an opportunity to close the game out, to force Tyler Huntley to throw. The Ravens' playbook shrinks. Now we're chasing 14, 17 points. Can we surmount a comeback? Can we mount a comeback against that? And the Falcons never pressed the red button of death. They never did it. They never got ahead by more than one possession.
1: Yeah.
0: And they had so many opportunities last night. That was the most frustrating part, was even when Michael Penix Jr. was out there and Bijan Robinson was out there, Kevin Stefanski, they could not break through against Baltimore, and you just let Tyler Huntley hang around. And Tyler Huntley has proven to be one of the best backup quarterbacks in the game. I think we learned that late in the year. Last year for Baltimore when Lamar missed time, and again here where he went and won you the game on two separate occasions. Once to tie the game, to send you to OT, and then once again to win the game on a seven-minute drive in overtime. The Falcons did not play poorly. They just kind of fell flat on their face when it mattered. Not even when it mattered most. They fell flat on their face with opportunities to take a lead that would put the game away.
1: Yeah, and another thing that Baltimore did that was brilliant in overtime was, you know, they have every understanding of how the Falcons are going to move the football. And it's going to be with Bijan Robinson, especially either a banged up Michael Penix or, you know, a dysfunctional Tua Tagovailoa. Like, you know that the Falcons want to run the football. Well, guess what? You get the ball back with just under 3 minutes left and the length of the field to go. Like, running the football isn't as much of an option, especially when you know you have to score a touchdown. And that's what you could say led to that interception. Atlanta was, I don't want to say frantic, but they were definitely in a hurry up, which Tua is not accustomed to using, like with that frequency. We always talk about it, and it's very true. And Collinsworth got into it last night. You know, the backup quarterback just doesn't do anything all week, and it's really hard just to parachute in and acclimate yourself with the offense and move it the way efficiently you need to win a game like that. So, brilliant move by Jesse Minter to just run the ball right down the Falcons' throat. There were a couple of huge, like, third down conversions where a Ravens player had the ball short of the sticks and just ran through someone.
0: Yep.
1: And dragged that person with them to gain the first down, keep the drive going, and get to the win. That is a signature win this season for the Ravens. Without Lamar Jackson, they now go to 4-1. That is how winning teams win games.
0: And on the other side, I'm confused with the messaging on Michael Penix Jr., who left this game late with what looked like a rib injury, and he said there would be imaging and it wouldn't be season ending, and he assured the crowd, he assured fans post game, hey, I won't be out for the year. But it was weird how he approached the injury, almost as if he could go, but he decided not to because it wouldn't put his team in a position to win. This is a little on the longer side.
1: We got to play this sound.
0: Here's the full context from Michael Penix Jr. on not being on the field at the end of the game.
2: It's frustrating, you know, but I think the biggest thing is just, you know, I want to be out there, you know, especially in a big moment in a game like that. You know, I just felt like I needed to be out there, you know. Obviously, we got trust in Tua, you know, whenever he came in. But, you know, for me, you know, just how I grew up, how I was raised, like, man, it was always, man, fight through it. And I was trying my best. But I knew I wasn't where I needed to be to help us win a football game in that moment. So that's how the decision was made. But we'll get back there. I hated that. I hated I couldn't get back in that game, man. And it's frustrating. But we're going to be good.
0: Here's what confuses me.
1: Imagine being his partner. I know he just announced
0: that he's married. Yeah,
1: but he's having a baby with his wife. Like,
0: right.
1: His wife must be so confused a lot of the time. Like, when they get into, like, emotions, she's like, but Michael, you just told me that you didn't want to go to Target. But now you're saying, like,
0: Well, no, I wanted to go to Target. Like, I really, and I, the way I was raised is that I would go to Target. I just feel like.
1: So you can go to Target then?
0: Well, but no, Target would not put us in the best position as a couple for us to succeed right now. We should, I could go to Target.
1: Is something wrong?
0: I'm not in a place, well, I feel like we shouldn't go to Target right now, Pete. That's what he's saying. It's the exact thing I don't understand.
1: What in the
0: world?
1: So
0: the training staff is not, they're not the ones holding him out. The Falcons aren't saying, Tua, you can't get, or Michael Penix Jr., you can't go relieve Tua. Michael's telling the training staff that I really want to do this thing, but I can't. I really want to go out there and play, but I'm not able to right now. I'm incredibly confused by that messaging from a guy who's been hurt a lot in his career.
1: I'm going to address the elephant in the room, too. Sometimes when you see Michael Penix, I'm like, is this guy like even in shape? Like when you, like, I was like, I think I might want to get a look at this guy, like with his pads off. Like, how much is he like, what are we working with here? This guy, you know, cause he kind of does look like from a physical specimen point, kind of average.
0: Mac Jones, Alabama photos
1: yes.
0: when Mac would take
1: yes.
0: his shirt off.
1: Yeah, he's by no means like an Adonis. So I'm always thinking like, what's up with this guy? You know, like, does he care that much about football? And that's not something you want to be asking yourself if you're a Falcons fan. And honestly, we're kicking around, you know, some thoughts here. And this is not, you know, exactly what the deal is or exactly what I think, but all of this stuff crosses your mind during situations like this. And it's not good for the Atlanta.

0: we have the show for it. We just lost to a backup quarterback in the Baltimore Ravens as 3-point favorites at home. So there's the dichotomy. There's Michael Penix Jr. post-game telling you, like, oh, man. I mean, I wanted to not be hurt, but I was kind of hurt. And then on the other side is Tyler Huntley, who, once again, as a backup quarterback in Baltimore, proved why he's one of the best backups in the country. Here is his head coach, Jesse Minter, on Tyler Huntley's 200-yard, 2-touchdown performance.
1: Snoop is just like one of the coolest dudes. He doesn't really get rattled. He just is always the same, and he keeps like such a good demeanor about him, keeps his composure. He said, hey, man, all we're going to do is try and go 1-0 this week. That's what he told me right before the game, and he just did his job, and he did it at a high level. I told the guys last night, like, there's not a locker room in the NFL that has more confidence in their backup quarterback than our guys have in Snoop. And so he did a great job. He played really well, played with more and more confidence as the game went on and as the moments got bigger, which is really cool to see. So,
0: Pete, that's a mark of a franchise. So yep. That's a mark of a franchise. When your backup quarterback goes out there and every dude buys in and says, you know what, that's my guy. And ever since Huntley got to Baltimore, he's now played, this is his 7th NFL season. 6 of them have been in Baltimore. He's been the backup to Lamar Jackson the whole time. And when his number's called, Huntley goes in the game, and they trust Tyler Huntley to throw the ball 32 times. Tyler Huntley's the perfect backup quarterback and has worked himself into a spot where somebody at some point is going to bring him in and test him out as a starter.
2: You think so?
0: I mean, the only guy on the roster better than him is named Lamar Jackson, right? Like, and when he comes into play, they're not timid with how they use Huntley when they bring him in place of Lamar. He's 28 years old. This guy's going to get his shot soon. And he proved it again. Again, 2 game-winning drives, 2 of them for Tyler Huntley for Baltimore.
2: 8-9 as a starter all time, which is pretty darn good for a backup.
0: Yeah.
2: The way that you throw them into the fire like that. I do feel as though he's in the right place. Like, he's perfect for Baltimore and what they're trying to do. He understands everything. If I'm him, like, of course, if I got a huge opportunity to be a starter somewhere, I have to chase it down. But I think he is perfect where he is right now to continue in that role. And that's what I think is dangerous. That's kind of like what I was saying to start the show. When you get Tyler Huntley and you say, okay, now he's going to be the face of our organization, I say, no, that's not who he is. This is who he is. And that's why last night was perfect for the Ravens. Because they had the guy behind the guy who knows the offense and can make plays down the stretch within the confines of our system when he needs to. And you can't tell me that was like lightning in a bottle he caught on those last 2 possessions. That was building and building, just like, and I love these big running backs like Derrick Henry. Over the course of a game, a running back like Derrick Henry will wear your you-know-what out. If you're a defense, and that's what he did to the Falcons last night. It's always so much fun to watch one guy and his offensive line, of course, just wear down an entire unit. The Falcons had nothing left for him at the end of the game. And that's why that is such a signature win for the Ravens. You go to 4-1 and you just beat somebody up in their house. There's a new bully on the block in the AFC North.
0: I want to leave you with a good note here before we dig into the nastiness that was the NFL on Sunday. Because some of these, I said Baltimore looked like a franchise on Sunday. Others of you looked like complete idiots. But here is your reprieve before we dive in on the Philadelphia Eagles and the Washington Commanders. Your reprieve is Derrick Henry, the guy you just mentioned, post-game calling out the media.
3: And I do want to say, I saw a post on Instagram, Baltimore Sun. There weren't a lot of y'all picking us to win, too. And you were one of them. I can wait for this moment. I don't know if I seen it. I'm going to go back and look because I saved it, but yeah.
4: Derek, for the record, I was one of the guys who did
3: take a ring. Oh, yeah, you were? Okay, yeah, that's why I ain't saying that. That's why I treaded lightly because I ain't know for sure. But I know it was you.
0: He said that not a lot of y'all picked us. I'm looking at you. I see you. I was waiting for this. That's good. I like Derrick Henry, the approach to the Baltimore Ravens last night, the win in Atlanta. Another feather in the hat of a 4-1 football team that doesn't have Lamar Jackson, but is still getting it done, Pete.
2: Last thing, got to give Jesse Minter props again on a day that was absolute slop from an X's and O's and a feel and a time management standpoint. His ability and know-how, hey, we want the ball first in overtime, that won them the game. You know, if you want to talk about big decisions that propel you forward, that was the right thing to do, and it showed up.
0: Did Nick Sirianni even get on the plane back to the United States a lot of Eagles.

0: Eagles fans hope not. Here's the most brutal way to, well, actually, second most brutal way to end a football game that we found on Sunday. That's next on the Drake Toll Show.
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14: A little bit of a sweaty ball and...
15: You know, you're not a good husband. Well, change. Be a good husband.
0: Well, wouldn't you know, the Philadelphia Eagles go abroad and they get a massive win over the Jacksonville Jaguars. And Jacksonville had a ton of opportunities in this one, but kept squandering fourth downs. And late, it's Philly that comes out on top. 8 seconds to go. They decide, you know what? Let's do a little old-fashioned squib kick. You know what? No. Let's kick the ball out of bounds. We'll give the Jags the ball at the 35-yard. Let's just go home. Let's get back to the United States. Nick Sirianni's jumping up and down. You know, throws the headset off. We did it! Yeah! Final score. Eagles, 17. Jags, 16. Philly gets it done shorthanded. Except for that's not what happened. No, it's not what happened. With those 8 seconds to go, the Philadelphia Eagles, coaching malpractice, let's allow a return. Let's allow the Jags a 57-yard Cam Little field goal to win it, and let's go back to the United States with another loss. Now, 2-3, another loss notched into our belt. 19-17, the final score. Pete's the Philadelphia guy. Good morning,
12: Pete.
0: I'm
12: going to notch you to a belt if you keep up with this.
0: That's how I felt in the moment, right? I think it's how, yeah. Surely every Eagles fan felt like once you go up 17-16 with 8 seconds to go, there are very few quarterbacks, very few elite teams that can make a drive in 8 seconds. We've seen the likes of like a Mahomes, a Josh Allen, a Lamar maybe. Don't even need a drive. Like it's a kickoff return. It's a damn kickoff return that ignites the Jags. And the Eagles allowed victory to be, they allowed their victory to be pulled completely away from them. Like I can only imagine, I was disappointed as someone who didn't care about who won or lost this game. I can only imagine the feeling in Philadelphia today.
12: It's like bottom of the barrel. I talked to some friends, people in media there, yesterday afternoon, and it's like you couldn't. I got a buddy who works at NBC Sports, and yesterday they said it probably the worst loss that they remember since that you know used to be Comcast Sportsnet, now it's NBC Sportsnet. So that's since 1996, it's 30 years. The worst Eagles loss in 30 years, and it was brutal. First of all, I think it has a lot to do with you know it's not really in a silo. You go back to last week, you had. And I hate these like analytics and the ESPN numbers, but because I think they set you up for disappointment. But it's the second week in a row the Eagles have had a 97% chance of winning and lost a game. That doesn't happen very often in back-to-back weeks. And the way that things were coming together in that game, and when they went down the field and took the lead, it really was starting to feel like, oh, this is the win that the Eagles need to turn the corner. They don't have Saquon Barkley. They're searching for an identity up front, particularly on offense. We just need to go across the pond. We're taking on a pretty good team now, 3-1, and let's see if we can beat them. And when things were stacked against us, we pushed through like a champion, like it reminds you of like the Super Bowl Eagles a little bit, like the moxie, the will. And then that's right. These guys are losers right now. Like, and this is an old cliche, man, but it's a cliche for a reason.
0: That's like king of the losers, by the way. Loser might not be good enough for what the Eagles did on Sunday.
12: Luck is when preparation meets opportunity. That's what it is. And like, there was so much opportunity for the Eagles yesterday that they were clearly not prepared for. And that's when It's not, luck is not just like, ooh, look what I found here, a $20 bill on the street. It's like, no, you woke up early, you took a different route today, you're dressed, you're rested, your eyes are picking stuff up, and you saw the $20 bill. You weren't stumbling down the street like a buffoon, thinking about yourself, trying to get to your next meal or drink or whatever, okay? And that's the difference. And that Eagles loss, I think I may surprise you guys when I say this. I don't put it all on Sirianni. I mean, I don't. I appreciate him taking the blame, and he is the third coach now ranked in Vegas as odds to get fired. He is behind, I think it's John, it is John Harbaugh, but first right now is Dan Campbell. And, or Dan Quinn, excuse me. I'm trying to fire Dan Campbell. But like, that is just an awful, an abomination of a loss. And when you kick the ball deep like that, so you got to make the tackle. Like this, it's football. Like the guy takes the ball out of the end zone. Why don't you tackle him instead of blaming everybody else and pointing to time management? Like, and we'll talk about what happened in Washington. That was coaching malpractice, right? That was different than this. The time management situation with Jalen Daniels.
0: Oh yeah.
12: But yesterday that was a lack of. They didn't execute. You have to tackle people to win in the NFL. They did not do that, and so they lost. The opportunity was there. They didn't make a play. That's not bad luck. That's you suck right now.
0: What's next? You know, that's if I'm a Philadelphia Eagles fan, I woke up today, and you mentioned Nick Sirianni took blame for the collapse. Here is, let's go to Nick Sirianni. Nick, how about that loss?
16: You know, our guys fought their butts off today. Defense had an outstanding game, keeping us in that game. Offense did enough at the end to go win us that game. Special teams did a nice job kicking there. You know, I didn't make the right decision, and I lost us that game. And that's what I said to our guys. And what hurts there is that, you know, the guys fought so hard, and then I don't make the decision that, you know, that I should make at the end of the game, and I cost us that game, and I put that fully on me.
0: I think I'm with you here, Pete. This falls flat for me. Here's why it falls flat. This reminds me when I was in junior high in ninth grade. We played in the River Valley Championship, and it was Valonia against Morrilton. My mom's alma mater's Morrilton, by the way. I can sing the alma mater, their alma mater.
12: House divided.
0: Yeah, for sure. And so we played them in the championship, and Blake McNew was hurt that game. And I think we lose by 6 or 8 points. We were the one seed going in. We were upset on our home court. And at the end of the game, Carson McDonald was like, guys, that's on me. Like, this one's on me. We're like, Carson, you didn't play. And he's like, but I didn't practice hard enough. I didn't drive our guys. I didn't force our guys. Like, Carson, this wasn't on you. You couldn't have done anything to affect this game. You're the 13th man on our 13-man roster. Stop. Like, you don't have to do this. That's Nick Sirianni being like, that's on me. I did this. Like, no, this is the horses in the stable, the guys, the Jimmys and the Joes did not execute at all on a kickoff late. And so I kind of said it facetiously. Sure, you can kick this ball out of bounds, give them the ball at the 35-yard line. Trevor Lawrence strikes for 25 yards in 7 seconds. Cam Little kicks the field goal. Like, the Eagles just...
12: The one thing I'll push back with on that, which is why, and again, I'm going against myself, but the one thing, if you do kick it through the end zone, Drake, they didn't have any timeouts, right? So, like, the situation we saw with Baltimore and Dallas, like, we saw it a couple other times around the league, like, so they didn't have any timeouts. So if you go through the end zone, that's why everybody is all over
0: Sirianni
12: today. Sure,
0: in the same way that I throw the ball 27 yards to a guy street, you know, on an out route. Like, I throw an 18-yard out, and a dude sneaks for the Josh Cameron sneaks for an extra 9 yards. Like, we can play the what-if game all day long.
12: Yes,
0: I'm coming back around on your side to say Nick Sirianni wasn't on the field. And if you just make one tackle at the 26-yard line on a kickoff return like everybody else every other time, you're fine. The Eagles couldn't execute in the most crucial 8 seconds of the game.
12: Yeah, and that's one of those things, like, it really is like an old-school coach. You see that stuff, and it's not just for the movies, when it's like, hey, if my guys can't tackle a kick returner, like, then we don't deserve to win. Like, there's a little bit of truth to that. Really, the Eagles did not deserve to win that game. It wasn't Nick Sirianni's fault. The totality of the situation, the Eagles could not move the ball or score in the second half. That's a huge issue. They were without Saquon against, of course, There's all kinds of patchwork going on up front with their offensive line. I did like the way their defense played. I mean, great jobs getting out of, you know, fourth and goals. That is like big time self esteem building stuff for your team. And that's why a win, that's why the NFL is amazing. And that's why sports are so awesome. And it's like, if the Eagles find a way to win that game, that could totally, I really believe, in the slop that is the NFC East, that changes the trajectory of their entire season. Now we wake up again this morning in this putrid division that makes you want to throw up. Dallas is once again favored to win the division. Then it's the Eagles, and then it's the Giants. And the NFC East did not win a game this week. I mean, because the other two idiots tied.
0: It is a very sad division. It's a very sad division, the NFC East. The Giants lead it at 3-1-1. Say, Pete, I thought the Giants lost this week. Didn't the Commanders have the ball inside the 25-yard line inside of 10 seconds to go? I must have missed something here. It was the biggest snafu of the weekend, bigger than the Eagles. And look, 40 minutes from now, less than that now, 30 minutes from now, we're going to do an entire segment on this thing. Like, I want to break this. I want to break this down. I want to break it down half. Yeah, 40 minutes from now. I want to break it down in totality. But to give you a sneak peek, an appetizer of this, Jaden Daniels, under 10 seconds to go, either throw the ball to the sideline, throw the ball away, spike the ball, clock it. The Commanders kick a game-winning field goal, and this game ends with Washington bringing in their second win of the season, sitting at 2-3, tied for second place in the NFC East. Instead, Daniels says, I could just lay down. Wouldn't it be crazy if I just took the football and laid down for a second, watched the clock hit zeros, game is over, and it's a 27-27 tie. This was a disaster for Washington.
12: A disaster. Look, it was. And I, from a relatability standpoint, you know, I do get, and I was on the Twitter yesterday.
0: Sometimes right? Pete's an off, idiot. That's what he's saying.
12: Firing
0: Sometimes
12: off to Drake, 1,000%. And I always feel like a real, like, douchebag when I'm trying to, like, judge these guys, you know? And
0: good morning, Addie Bates. Is the D-bag word allowed?
17: I think it is. I'm pretty
0: we'll
17: sure
0: we'll allow it for today, Pete. That's we'll allow
12: girl.
0: It for today.
12: That's my girl. She's like my barrister right now, my attorney. So I just can't believe the fact that, like, when you think about how bad decisions can be made and how stupid people can be, I can relate. Like, recently, I was calling a game for ESPN, and I late in the game, now I'm not the quarterback, but I'm the play-by-play guy, so I am the quarterback. And I lost track of down and distance, and I was like, oh my gosh. Like, I caught myself, but I was like, geez, that was crazy. And then you go, I remember other play-by-play guys who I'm not going to mention, but big time play-by-play guys who have called, like, a walk-off home run when it's not a walk-off. It's just a home run at the top of the ninth.
0: Oh,
12: you know,
0: yeah.
12: And it happens.
0: We know the same guy. We know the one.
12: So what I'm saying is, and that guy, by the way, is amazing at what he does. It, like, mistakes happen. The unfortunate part for the Redskins are these mistakes keep happening. Wow. And this one
0: truly
12: is
0: unfortunate,
12: like,
0: part is they haven't played in 8 years, but continue.
12: Oh, God, the Commanders. I'm sorry, guys. The Commanders. I'm not doing that on purpose. I grew up when I was a young kid. I was a kind of a bandwagon fan, and, like, I loved the Washington football team back then. Loved them. So they were big time on my radar.
0: Right.
12: All right, so.
0: Right
12: moving
0: down the
12: on,
0: middle with
12: back.
0: Football team, not Commanders or Reds, just right down the middle.
12: Yeah. Now I'm not even messing around. I'm not even flirting with it for fear that I'll screw up again. But I just do want to say, like, I'm always a little annoyed with how people are so, like, how nobody understands how this could ever happen. Like, nobody understands how anybody could ever make a mistake. Nobody, you know, and I talked to somebody around the NFL yesterday that said this is something where he should get fired. And when you hear that from somebody inside an organization, that's like, okay, obviously they know way better than me, but it's like, yeah, that's a fireable offense. Do you think it is?
0: No. And I will tell you why it is not a fireable offense 38 minutes from now, Pete. I do not think this is a fireable offense for Dan Quinn. This is a fireable offense for somebody, but it's not Dan Quinn. We'll get there though. I appreciate you taking us through the Eagles, by the way. I know that was tough. I know that was tough for you.
12: Me and my brother were on the phone for a half hour afterwards, like an old school Philly fan, like just therapy session. It was rough, dude.
0: Well, it's about to get a lot worse because when we come back, Addie Bates is about to bury Pete for. We are just piling on this guy today. Addie Bates is about to bury Pete for his take 4 weeks ago that really is not. You and Jaden Daniels.
12: No, not any of my recent takes that have been right. Let's dig into the crate, Addy. Go ahead.
0: We're gonna dig in. Hey, maybe you're Pete. Maybe you're the Commanders. Maybe you're the Eagles. You may not be feeling great after that Sunday of football. We are sponsored by RK Zero Proof. Sundays go down smoother with great taste and zero alcohol. Feel good Monday. Drink RK. That's ARKAY with RK. Coming up. Pete's terrible take. Addie Bates will ruin him. At least that's what the tabloids say on the Drake Toll Show.
11: 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Josh Allen leads the Bills into SoFi against Matthew Stafford and the Rams on Monday Night Football. 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
0: Imagine being the Chargers. I mean, there's a difference between Justin Herbert is struggling and Justin Herbert is just wet, hot garbage right now. And it is the latter. He is wet, hot garbage as we speak. And Pete, the clock is ticking because weeks ago you told us on this show that the Chargers would never start their year 0-9. Maybe 1-8, but never 0-9. And before we get to you and Addy's most recent feud, here is Jim Harbaugh on what message he can give to an 0-5 Chargers team.
5: Yeah, I don't know what that message is. It's just in the, you know, the players that just fight their hearts out. You know, play, give it everything they have. That's the only way. That's the best way. But.
0: The old man rambles on today's show. He's got his really good Joe Biden impression down. I don't know actually at all what we're going to be able to do. And maybe the guys can just do the football on the field. 0-5. Addy, this is your segment to lead.
17: You know what's great? You know what's amazing? Mm. Is that the Chargers are our biggest losers of the day. Yes, I got to do that. Yeah, Pete said, you said that they have to win in Denver to go 1-8. And so yesterday, I'm on a Chargers hate watch. I'm sitting there, and I sent them the meme of a white rabbit holding a clock, just pointing at it. I was like, Pete.
0: Right, because all of our listeners over the age of 30 will understand the white rabbit holding a clock meme.
17: Okay, so look up the white rabbit holding the clock meme. I tried
6: everybody
17: to even
6: just
17: show
6: done acid.
17: I just tried to, like, yeah, I tried to, like, describe it for y'all. And apparently Pete says the rabbit's on acid. It's from Alice in Wonderland. But yes, Pete, it looks like the Chargers, they couldn't even beat a shoddy, it was a shoddy Denver Broncos team yesterday. They did not look
0: shoddy.
17: Good. But, Pete,
0: you know Pete used that word back in the day. You know Pete calls the ladies shoddy. Call him now, Pete. Call him now, Pete.
6: All right, look. First of all, yeah, they're 0-5. Okay. This is a team that is being held together right now by chewing gum. And it feels as though they're all playing with one hand behind their back, at least collectively. Oh. I still don't believe this is a team that is as bad as 0-5. I really don't believe that.
7: Nothing bad can happen. It can only good happen.
6: They hold the Broncos to 224 yards. Defensively, that's a nice showing. One third down conversion they allow. I mean, they did the things you need to do to win football games. But unfortunately, there's like an infection. There's something toxic going on with that team now. It's like, and every single week, it's here we go again. And it starts with Justin Herbert and his engagement to this Madison beer. He has not won a game since. And it worries me that, like, maybe someone, do you guys think, like, around him, like, his friends are like, dude, he's been acting weird since he's been with this girl. Now they're engaged. He can't win. Like, are we close to like some kind of intervention? Like, what is happening here?
17: But
6: what
17: are you doing? What's going on? Like, I think you're so sweet. And, like, you're like, they're not playing like an 0-5 team. Like, Pete, if a pilot tries to save the plane from crashing, but still crashes, the plane crashed. Like, if I burned food, even though I tried not to, like, I burned it. Like, that's just what happened.
6: It's very true. They have not won.
17: Like, that's just what's going on here. And it's held together by glue. I mean, they got a lot of talented names on that roster. They have one of the best offensive coordinators, so I've been told, and head coaches, so I've been told. I think they're just actually bad. Like, I think they're the Tennessee Titans of the West Coast right now.
6: So my man Tom Crean, he's a basketball analyst, used to coach at Indiana. I've worked with him at ESPN for years.
0: He's got like the reverse Michael Jackson going
6: I'm gonna see Tom Crean. I will see him at our college basketball symposium for ESPN coming up here in a little bit. Now he is married into the Harbaugh family, so he's extremely close to those two guys. 2 years ago, we're at the seminar, and it was the Monday night where they were playing each other. Remember how cool that was? Now it's the exact opposite. I got one Harbaugh waking up trying to figure out, like, was that a tie? Was that not a tie? What's going on? And now I got Jim. He's kind of like outside of his father. Like, that's the guy. That's the patriarch. And he can't find the door. Like, I got to figure out what's going on with my Harbaughs. Because, like, I could count on the Harbaughs to do the right things and to win. But this feels like an alternate universe. Addy, the reason, and I base this stuff on trends, I will die on this hill. Ever since he's been at Stanford, Jim Harbaugh has never had a season like this, ever. So this is like a watershed moment. This is history. And I'll be interested to see if he can pull them out of this nosedive. I do feel as though this could be a team like, oh, look at this. Now all of a sudden they're 7-8. Like, I'm not saying they're going to win the Super Bowl or even go to the playoffs, but I don't be surprised if these guys turn it around a little bit. I see your face. Look, if you watched the game yesterday, which I know you did because you were talking mad, you know what, they fight. They fought till the entire game was like they thought they were going to win that game. And it was mistakes and execution that got them. It wasn't effort.
17: I thought Texas was going to win versus OU. I thought I was gonna marry Joey Loperfido. I thought I was gonna do all these like great things in life like that. Okay?
0: She brought it up. She brought up the Texas loss.
6: A lot of great stuff.
0: She brought it up.
17: It just doesn't happen. Okay, guys.
0: I love the Tom Crean reference. Every time I see Tom Crean, he's more tan than he was the last time. And I don't understand. I'm like, Tom, it's January.
6: He's a great Twitter follow, and he's great at golf. So
0: this is not a bad thing, Pete. I'm happy the guy is tan. I'm complimenting his tan. Let me do that. It's Westwood One Sports, the Westwood One Sports app. Let's go to the expert on all things Chargers, Michael in San Diego. Good morning, Michael.
6: There he is.
8: Hey, good morning. Thank you for taking my call. This is Blind Man Michael from San Diego. And you know
0: Blind what? Mike? Blind Mike? Is that what? Are we going with that?
17: Got it.
6: He's giving himself the name. I like it if he likes it.
0: All right.
8: Hey, I like that. Hey, I like that. So we're going to say like this. This just in, the Chargers are 0-3.
0: Yeah.
8: And I'm going to sing. You know my music references. I'm going to sing the Justin Timberlake song, since it's Justin's Cry Me a River.
6: Mm. Oh.
0: Mm.
6: Oh.
0: Michael, you've done it again, my friend. Appreciate the call, as always. Michael, you can call in whenever. And by the way, for our listeners who are just joining us, Michael is blind. And he's told us on the show before, which is really like, Michael, I appreciate you calling the
6: That's
0: show. Michael, how do the Chargers fix this? Any ideas on your end?
8: You know what? I'm gonna say a blind joke. I can't see it.
6: Oh my God.
0: Ladies and gentlemen, one more time, all the way from San Diego.
6: Welcome to the comedy store.
0: Thanks for the call, Michael. Appreciate that. Appreciate your call, as always. Pete, I don't know if we can top that. That's
6: by the way, I can top it real quick. So this woman who's giving me a hard time this morning, I do want to let you know why she's giving me a hard time. Her name is Addie Bates. And she had a really rough weekend. And I want to read what the text she sent us on the group chat. And I told the people I was going to read this, so I'm not
0: on the group trust. On the group chat, of course.
6: The Westwood One Sports group chat. My Saints lost. This is all caps, by the way. She went all caps, by the way. President 45. My Saints lost to the Falcons. Texas to OU. I get in the car, and the God D Food Fighters are playing. Does God hate me. I think so. That's from Addie Bates, folks. So that's a rough weekend. She's projecting onto me. Foo Fighters
17: do,
6: are okay.
17: I do hate the Foo Fighters.
6: I know what you mean. I do. Yeah, it's not their fault that people play them all the time.
0: It is Westwood One Sports, the Westwood One Sports app. You're listening to the Drake Toll Show. Pete Souza, Addie Bates, Laura Jimenez, and you know what? Before we get to those Texas Longhorns, you mentioned Addie. Biggest loser of the day, not Cam Ward. Here is the Titans starting quarterback post game after another loss on Sunday.
9: No, I'm not a loser. The record may say that, you know, that we are that right now, but at the end of the day, you got to go through some stuff to try to get wins.
0: Pete, to Addie's point, when she burns food, she wouldn't consider herself someone who burns food, but she did burn the food. Cam Ward's burning a lot of food right now in Tennessee.
6: First time it went through my mind yesterday, I was on the plane coming here to Birmingham where I am now, and I thought, wow, I'm looking at like an elite bust. Like wow. this is up there. Like, are we going to be talking like Ryan Leaf, Joey Ooh. Harrington?
0: Ooh.
6: Like, you know, like big time bust, like number one pick in the draft. I mean, it's one thing to have them not meet their expectation. It's another thing for them to be horrible. I hope this kid pulls out of it. This is not good right now.
9: If we keeping a buck right now, we ass.
0: Or he has like a Sam Darnold-esque rise to fame after it's a J.J. McCarthy-esque rise to fame with a different franchise. Could happen. Could be you.
6: It could, but it seems like it's really getting to the guy.
0: That is Pete Souza, ESPN and NBC Sports play-by-play co-hosting. Addie Bates produces. Laura Jimenez runs the board. Drake Toll with you from the Savannah Bananas organization. And dead today, the L.A. Dodgers? Man, I really hate this for Longhorns fans and Dodgers fans. Tough weekend. They're the same person. That's next on the Drake Toll Show.
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0: Sports Reaction Monday on Westwood One Sports. 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
1: The LA Dodgers now down 1-0 after a loss 2-1 at the hands of the Brewers last night, and it was the Miz. I hated. Look, Pete, this is I hated how the Fox broadcast crew described the Miz pregame. They're talking about Pat Murphy, who's the manager of the Brewers, and they kept saying, I've got a brother with autism, right? And so we as a family have had to learn over the course of time, especially as Landon, his name's Landon, as he's around, how to convey to somebody that, hey, a little more patience, a little more empathy than you might usually extend. You wouldn't look at him and know, but Landon needs some careful attention at times, right? So you find ways to say that without looking at someone saying, hey, Landon has autism, because you don't want to, Landon's right there, right? You don't want to like dilute the guy. Last night, pregame, I'm talking Joe Davis, the whole Fox crew, like, he reminds us of Forrest Gump. I'm like, whoa. You can't say that. You get paused, everybody. They kept like using different innuendos for what they were like, what could be inside his autism. I was like, stop doing this. Stop. Someone would describe him as slow. Like, no. Slow but cerebral and a genius of sorts. A savant, if you will. Like, they were digging in on this guy. And then they kept going. They described how his strategy is just throw ball hard down the middle. Aim for the middle every time and throw the ball really hard. Well, that last night paid off in dividends for the Brewers, as Miz went 4 1/3, 1 earned run work, and the bullpen did its job down the stretch for a 2-1 Brewers win. Pete, the Dodgers begin today's obituaries. They're down a game in the series. Here come those Milwaukee Brewers, Pete.
2: Well, look, the Brewers took care of business. They won at home. Even, you know, I didn't watch the whole game, but I had it on because it really felt like postseason baseball. You know, it's chilly. It's dark real early, and it got dark late for the Dodgers. And this is, the Dodgers are comfortable with this. I don't want to say they're comfortable losing, the first one or maybe two games on the road. But at the same time, that's the hardest part about playing a team that is so weathered like this in a good way. They've weathered many a storm. They know how to win in any certain instance. And if the Brewers and a 2-0 lead are in the way of them getting a three-peat, there's no better team to find their way out of it than the Los Angeles Dodgers. So it's obviously you don't ever want to be down 1-0, but it's the Dodgers. Like, are they really down?
1: Addy, this was good on good. Best on best. Scooble versus the Miz. That's Jacob Mizrowski for the Brewers. And so, look, if you go ace on ace and the Brewers win the game, that gives me confidence. I'm a Brewers fan. Hey, and you did this with the bullpen too, by the way. That said, Pete's got a point. It's still the Dodgers.
3: Yes, but this is exactly what you want to see in a game one. This is a game one at its finest. Scooble, Mizrowski. I mean, these are two very talented pitchers. Obviously, one of them is Cy Young, and Mizrowski is that guy who's bringing Pokemon cards in there, and he'll shove, and he'll deal, and you're like, who is this lanky
1: Addie's
3: Skeletor?
1: Adding to it. We're all adding little things to point toward Jacob Mizrowski being a tad off.
3: It's just, you got Skeletor up there, and that's the beauty of it. And Pat Murphy is such, he is the manager of the Milwaukee Brewers, and he is such a good manager. He does know how to manage in these big-time situations. And this is beautiful because the last time the Brewers and the Dodgers faced each other in the postseason, the Brewers got swept last year. They got swept. So to take game one against this Dodgers team, boy, they needed that. And yeah, of course, like Pat Murphy said, he's proud of the guys. And how could you not be? That is exactly what you needed in a game one.
2: And you're doing all this against the pitcher that you wanted, right? You were dueling with the Dodgers to get this done at the deadline, and you couldn't. And you beat him last night. It's impressive.
1: We show right back up to the ballpark and do it again today. 5 o'clock Eastern time, the Dodgers and the Brewers in Milwaukee. And George in L.A. has a hunch the Dodgers are going to rebound. Good morning, George. Welcome back to the Drake Tolls.
2: George.
4: Hey, good morning, Drake and Pete and Laura and Addie. Anyway, yeah, Dodgers definitely rebound, you guys. Just one game. Come on, 2-1. That could have went either way. And Milwaukee had to use a lot of their bullpen because their ace was kind of off. But Kiki, man, just hitting that double play at the bases loaded. Come on. But anyway, besides that, yeah, Dodgers, they're going to be okay, you guys. But guess what? The Longhorns, I think they are dead.
1: Eternal optimist. Ooh. I appreciate the call, as always, George. We will get to those Texas Longhorns. Addy, super fast on tonight's game, the Brewers and the Dodgers. Give me a hunch. Do the Brewers go up 2-0? Yamamoto on the mound for LA.
3: Yamamoto's on the mound, but guess who's on the mound for the Brewers? Logan Henderson. Logan Henderson, in his past couple games, I mean, when he was against the Padres, he allowed one earned run in 5 innings pitched. Same with the Phillies. Logan Henderson is, I mean, he's amazing. He's their second ace, basically. If you have two aces, you got pocket aces here. I'm putting faith in Logan Henderson against Yamamoto.
1: So if you have two quarterbacks, you have no quarterbacks. You have two aces, you have pocket aces.
3: Poker? You know poker.
1: I haven't played poker before. Okay. We travel the world. Every weekend I'm on the road. I Google which cities have casinos.
3: He's a degenerate.
2: I have an FIU Jacksonville State game on Tuesday night for ESPN, and J.J. Cole, the quarterback for FIU, huge poker player, huge poker player. I can't wait to use the note. Huge.
1: Good to know. I like it. Yeah. Good to know. ESPN2 tomorrow night. Pete Sousa on ESPN2.
2: Yes,
1: nice.
2: Yes, yes.
1: We'll see you there. Dead today, the Texas Longhorns. We were going to get to this for our biggest losers of the day. That felt a little harsh, but Addy then brought up the Longhorns, and so now it's on the table. Here is Steve Sarkisian on the loss to Oklahoma on a walk-off field goal.
5: You know, for us, there's obviously a level of disappointment. There's a level of anger and frustration because we know we have issues that need to be fixed, and we're working on those issues and trying to get them fixed. But they reared their ugly head today against a quality team. And that's what, in this conference, what happens. If you expose yourself to these errors, good teams in our conference are going to take advantage of them, and you get beat. And that's exactly what happened today.
1: Addy, this one's for you.
3: I saw a tweet, and it was the most accurate thing I've seen. Steve Sarkisian, the offensive coordinator, is going to get Steve Sarkisian, the head coach, fired. And that's what's happening. I have everybody going like, oh, Arch is mediocre. Yeah, Arch didn't play well. He didn't. I'll just say that. But at the same time, if you look at the games where Arch is able to use his legs and run, he plays really well. And Sark has taken that from him. So now he's this quarterback who's taking way too long in the pocket. He can't even look in the middle. He's only doing, like, they're just doing all these slant routes, and it sucks. It sucks because the Sooners are not a quality team. They are not a quality team this year. They went into this 2-2. John Mateer is probably one of the biggest, until this weekend, he was one of the most overrated quarterbacks I'd ever seen because he sucked. Last year, we blamed it on his thumb. This year, he's just ass. But they went, you know, they went into Dallas, and they fought, and they came out on top, okay? They came out on top. My Longhorns and Steve Sarkisian, I got a few things to say to you. Be lucky I'm in D.C. Be lucky I'm in D.C.
1: Texas falls against Oklahoma in maybe the upset of the week in college. It was a wild Saturday in college football.
2: An amazing game of college. An amazing weekend of college football. Amazing. With Kentucky beating LSU, and then Georgia winning that game, and all these games went down to the wire. It was really awesome.
1: By the way, everybody who's mad that the playoffs expanded, everybody who's like, oh, I missed the BCS era when the regular season meant so much. Like, Texas is still a national championship caliber team.
2: Well, that's what I love, yep.
1: Yeah, and I like the idea that their season's not over because they lost on Saturday. If the Rams lose to the Browns 3 weeks from now, their season shouldn't be over. Like, Texas can still compete for a national championship. That's awesome. And it doesn't change the fact that Saturday stung. Addy cried! People are like, oh, the regular season's diluted. The regular season's dead because the playoff. No, it's not dead. Addy felt just as sickened that Texas lost on Saturday, and it's good that they're still alive and they're national
3: champions. I did have to do breathing exercises.
1: Exactly.
3: I really had to. My uncle and I texted each other. We were like, why do we like sports? You were like, it's
1: not regular season. The regular season. All right, your final obituary. Dead today, the Arizona Cardinals' Marvin Harrison experiment. Maserati Marv is now a member of the Houston Texans, and this will segue us into our quickie today. But first, here is Marvin Harrison Jr.'s new head coach leaving the podium this week.
6: You guys want to know, huh? Yes. All right. We traded for Marvin Harrison.
1: Yeah.
6: See ya.
1: That's D'Amico Ryans, the head coach of the Texans.
2: See ya.
1: With a mic drop at the podium postgame. Pete, surely this could be our first headline for the quickie, but can you give me your 30 seconds before I get... You know what? Actually, it's your turn to go first today, so I'll give you my 30 seconds, and we can lead with this one for the quickie to give you more on this. I love the personality from D'Amico Ryans. You get your first win of the season, but the dude stays calm, cool, collected. Like, I don't... You're listening to Jim Harbaugh go to the podium and say, we don't really know what's happening right now, and I don't know what to do. Nobody knows what to do. D'Amico Ryans is not in jeopardy of losing his job. I don't think C.J. Stroud is either. And you finally add, I guess Nico Collins is there, but I'm not a Nico Collins guy. Marvin Harrison Jr. has the potential to become a Jackson Smith and Jigba, to become a Puka Nacua in the right system. He can do that in Houston. It's time for the quickie. Top five headlines in all of sports. Addie Bates reads them. Drake Toll and Pete Souza have a minute to respond to each. Pete, you go first. Good morning, Addie.
3: So am I supposed to give you the same headline?
2: I don't know what he meant there. Yeah, I want to hear Pete's response. That was like a Michael Penix or Jim Harbaugh.
3: Yeah, that was kind of confusing. Wow. Alrighty. Situation. All right, Pete, then I guess I'll do what Drake says here. And Texans trade for Cardinals Harrison. Reunite wide receiver with quarterback Stroud.
2: I love the move. I think there's two ways to look at this. Fire sale from the Cardinals or turning point, flashpoint for the Texans. And I'm going to say flashpoint, turning point for the Texans. They have been in every single game this year. They have lost heartbreaker after heartbreaker. And finally, they get, I guess what you would call now on your football schedule in the NFL, a cupcake. And that's what they needed. They needed a get right game, and they got right. And then after the game, they execute a trade, which definitely makes this offense a lot better. Drake mentioned Nico Collins. You know, he missed time earlier this season with an injury, too. Both of those guys out there healthy together really puts a ton of pressure on the secondary, a ton of pressure. And what that does for C.J. Stroud is it gives him more space around the line of scrimmage. It helps him out with his read options. Like, this is a great move for this team and this offense. It should get that offense to where they need to be to be a playoff team, a team that can win a game or two in the playoffs. But obviously, you're going to have to string wins together and continue to build.
1: Can I tell you what happened there? I told Pete this. I tripped yesterday in my home studio, like on the floor.
2: I think he has like CTE or something.

0: Every time she's like, well, this guy throws up. Every time I tell Addie, it's like, hey, I do. She's like, well, this guy.
1: Because for the listeners out there, Drake is just a 6'4" toddler. Like, he throws up. He soils the room.
2: His pants. You can say
0: soils the room. He soils the room. All right. You know who else does? Cooper Kupp soils the football game. It's actually a really good hustle play at the very end of this game for Seattle. Watching it live. Seattle's got the ball. Opportunity to go down and win the game or tie it. And the first couple plays this drive are perfect. Immediately, Seattle's at the 50-yard line. They're 15 yards away from comfortable field goal range to tie the game against the Niners and then stall. And part of it was Jaxon Smith-Njigba drops a ball that would have been an easy first down inside the 25-yard line of the 49ers. Then Cooper Kupp on fourth down and 10, hustle play, pivot, try to get around the defender, dives. And where did the ball go out of bounds? We don't know. We don't know. He's marked a yard short by the officiating crew. They review it, and even Tom Brady, Kevin Burke are like, ah, I don't know, Jim. I can't tell. Nobody can tell. And it reminds me that in hockey, in tennis, in soccer, if a millimeter of the ball is on a line, we've got the call. They have these advanced analytics, body physical tracking, chip in the ball stuff. The NFL is like, ah, I don't know. Close, I guess. Like we're long overdue for some real deep track analytics. That's a minute.
1: Here's your next headline. Georgia is the new number one in the AP poll. Texas falls to 7. Ducks go unranked.
0: Mm.
2: Man, I mean, again, what a topsy-turvy weekend in college football, but what games we got to watch. You know, later on in the evening, I kind of was doing some of the channel surfing, right, going back and forth. After I just hunkered down and watched all of Texas-Oklahoma, did not change the channel. It was like that kind of game. It was just so amazing. And then to see what happened with Georgia and Alabama, and to know that Alabama was right there, they came into the game favored. They had every opportunity to win. Obviously, mental mistakes, issues with execution. I love Keelan Russell as a dude and as a quarterback. I was so disappointed for him that he didn't get the win. I love how he stayed around till the very end of the game. The celebration was all the way over. He wanted to shake Gunnar Stockton's hand. Look, man, Georgia's a good football team, and we kind of had let them kind of fall off the radar for a little while. And Kirby Smart is special, and that was a huge win. It was a huge win, signature win for Georgia this season.
1: Drake, here is your next headline. Guardians, after a late night, are going to face the rested Rays in the ALCS.
0: Yeah, the turnaround on this one is super tight for the guards, whereas the Rays got a week off, and I don't hate this. Like, if I'm the Guardians, I don't hate this. You get into the rhythm, 162-game season, of we are playing every single night, and we're lucky for a break on a Saturday, and maybe it rains Sunday to get two nights off. Like the All-Star break, we've had guys on this show who have talked about, if you're an All-Star for the fourth or fifth time, you start to kind of hate the All-Star break. You're like, dude, I've been an All-Star. Like, I get it. I don't want to go fly to Seattle. Let me go home. Let me sleep for 3 days, please. The Guardians didn't have time to get out of the rhythm. The Rays, on the other hand, like, there are MLB teams who will hold inner squads, like they'll go to the nth degree to create mock games and keep you in that headspace. The Guardians don't have to change. They rattled off 3 straight against the White Sox to win that series. I think it helps you in this case to be as rested, to be as in game shape as the Guardians are. Whereas for the Rays, that whole rest versus rust deal comes into play. That goes back to that 2023 Rangers. You know, like, that was a team that went to the brink against the Astros, and then you're like, all right, well, how are you going to fare in the World Series? Like, dude, we've been here. We've been playing. We're good. Like, we have that momentum. The Guardians have that. I like the Guardians to win tonight in Tampa. That's a minute.
1: Pete, here's your final headline. Number one pick, Fernando Mendoza debuts late in Raiders' loss, and they said, you know, he did a good job.
2: I mean, that was a very tough, like, tough situation to navigate for everybody. The pouring rain, the conditions were not conducive to quarterback play or really any kind of offense, and that hurt the Raiders terribly, and that's what led to Fernando Mendoza getting his first opportunity. I really thought it came in maybe the most a perfect way. Like, Kirk Cousins wasn't like playing

0: awful. The Raiders were playing awful. So it opened the door. There's no quarterback controversy. It's like, hey, Fernando, get your feet wet. Let's kind of almost get it over with. Literally get your feet wet. He went in there, just kind of held it down, executed a little bit, and he's out of the game. And, yeah, I it was kind of no big deal, which was a little bit of a bummer as far as from an excitement standpoint. But we had so much going on yesterday that Fernando Mendoza's debut being a footnote, I'm fine with that. And the Raiders losing two in a row, not fine with that. I understand the loss to New England because they're good. Because New England's good, because I said they were the best 2-2 team in the NFL, and it looks like I was right again. Yeah. And so I just want to keep an eye on what happens with the Patriots. But no shade on the Raiders. You lose to KC. Sorry.
1: So you said the Raiders lose two in a row, and you're not – you said you're not fine with that?
0: No, I'm not. But when you see who they lost to –
1: fine with it. I'm good. Yeah. I'm good. The Raiders could have lost 17 in a row this year. I'm good with two in a row. They're going
0: to
1: be okay.
0: But here's my thing. You just never want, and you know this from talking to coaches, you never want one to become two to become three, and all of a sudden you've got a skid that you can't stop.
1: They are still the Raiders. That's what's going to happen. It's the quickie, top five headlines in all of sports. Pete and I had 4 minutes to respond to each. Addie Bates produces, Laura Jimenez runs the board. When we come back, it's the world's worst way to tie a game. Jaden Daniels is the problem, not Dan Quinn. And the Commanders need to make a change now. I'll tell you on the Drake Toll Show.
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0: Daniels, play action, rolling to the left, goes down now at the 25-yard line. There's only 7 seconds on the clock. There are no timeouts. This is going to end up in a tie if they don't spike it. Wow. It ends up in a tie.
1: It's Reaction Monday on Westwood One Sports. Here's Drake Toll.
2: Hey, idiot. Spike the ball. Throw it out of bounds. What do you mean play action? Pete, what do you mean play action? There are a few.
3: Dude, I think our boy Bram Weinstein, who does a great job with Commanders games, I thought he was going to have an aneurysm right there. He couldn't. I mean, that is one, some of the best things about home radio, because I was traveling, so I put on Sirius XM. You can hear the Drake Toll Show, of course, on Sirius XM 260. I had it on Sirius XM, the Sunday Drive. So they go from radio broadcast to radio broadcast. It's a lot of fun. And I was watching the games on my computer. But man, some of the home team emotion, and you heard it right there. I couldn't believe it. And clearly neither could Bram Weinstein or London Fletcher, who he calls the games with. They were freaked out, dude. Freaked out.
2: It's what makes me happy is when we have the hometown luster. When the radio guy gets frustrated. And Brad Sham's great at this. Voice of the Cowboys is the king of. And then after every, he'll scream a few times. Got to be pass interference. You got to throw the flag.
3: And you know, those guys are OGs. They'll go after a player, and oh, by the way, they have to get on the plane and travel home with that player.
2: And and Brad has more cachet than the player does. Like, I
3: yes,
2: love
3: exactly
2: when the radio guy has them, when they're like, hey, you're like, yo, if Brad, if he picks on you, like, you just lay low, play it cool, because that dude's got a lot more than you do around here as far as the PR goes. Brad also, he loves the line of, well, you know, easy for me to say, 250 feet in the air. He always that's the recovery every time. The Commanders game, and I'm glad you brought that up, the emotion in that call. 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All you have to do is not be stupid. I ask Jaden Daniels, all you have to do is not be stupid. 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I'm going to play you the audio of Dan Quinn post-game talking about everything that happened on the last play. Then I'm going to play you the audio of Jaden Daniels talking about the same snafu. And I want you to decide who is at fault here. Let's start with the clock running out on Dan Quinn's football team.
4: Yeah, just like the sequencing of that does not fall on him. It's an outside throw or a clock. You know, those are the two, you know, out of bounds throw or a clock. And that has to come from me. I don't even have to put him into that spot. I can do that earlier. And we can finish, you know, the kick early. We don't need to gain more yards. So that's on me.
2: So I want you to, the thing I want to take away from that is outside throw or a clock. And by clock, he means just spike the ball with 5 seconds to go and kick the field goal to win it. Now, here's Jaden Daniels, his response on the final play where he just laid down and took a nap.
5: We got to stop the clock. We got to know his ozone situation. We got to relay that as an offense. It starts from everybody top down. But ultimately, you know, it's on me.
2: Oh, okay. Pete, I told you I'd let you respond to both of these. You go first.
3: Well, it's not all that deep. The kid had a major league brain fart, and he made a costly mistake. He cost his team the game. It's that simple. He lost track of time.
2: Well, no, Dan Quinn said it's on Dan Quinn. Dan Quinn said this is on the head coach.
3: That's what those guys do, and that's fine. I appreciate Dan Quinn.
2: So who's it on then, Pete? You got to give me that.
3: It's on Daniels. 1,000%. It's 100% his fault. Now, you can always say, hey, it starts at the top, right? Like, there's a connection there. You can talk to the quarterback. Like, so the fact that he had no clue in that moment that was a situation was just a major breakdown, brain fart, whatever you want to call it, for Jaden Daniels. They even talked about it in the huddle. A Commander's offensive lineman spoke to the media and said, yes, we had talked about it on that drive. I forget the guy's name. It escapes me, the offensive lineman that spoke to the media. But he's the one guy in the situation that was just telling the truth. Everybody else is kind of like masking it. He was asked a question. Hey, did you guys know about, you know, the situational awareness? He said, yes, we talked about the fact that we had no timeouts and that we, you know, couldn't afford to keep the clock running. And, you know, they blew it. Jaden Daniels, he absolutely blew it. And he's a young quarterback. And you know, it should never happen again for him. If it does, then you got a real serious problem. But I, look, you live, you learn, you move on. I was traveling yesterday. I was on Twitter a lot on the plane. I was super annoyed at, like, of course, as we all get, like, just like the cesspool that is social media. I mean, everybody is like, you think that, like, it's just Tom Landry after Tom Landry out there, like commenting on these games, like these people who have zero qualification. And I get it. Fans are allowed to contribute, and that's what the platform is for. If you handle it the right way and play by the rules and have some decorum, but man, take it easy. People make mistakes. It's not the end of the world.
2: Go ahead. Tell me.
3: Disagree. I know my opinion is unpopular, but I know that there aren't as many people as measured and thoughtful as me either in this whole medium and sports space.
2: Laura, can I please hear the Jaden Daniels audio again?
5: We got to stop the clock. We got to know his ozone situation. We got to relay that as an offense. It starts from everybody top down. But ultimately, you know, it's on me.
2: We don't have to do anything. It doesn't start with everybody. It doesn't start top down. It is you. It is you. There's not a we to this. I, Jaden Daniels, walks the podium. I have the football in my hands. There doesn't need to be a conversation. And man, we can talk about how, hey, late game scenario, clock's running down, you're getting stressed. The one thing you are sure of, the one thing high school football players are sure of, the college football player, the D3 football player, when Grand Valley State took the field on Saturday, they knew with 7 seconds to go in the first half in field goal range, don't let the clock run out. But a quarterback in the National Football League, this dude getting paid plenty of money to read the clock, knew the second that ball was snapped, I can't just run forward. And what does he do? Like an idiot, he takes the ball and just sprints forward. I mean, so we can, and again, there are ways to unpack, like, what are we doing? Why is there play action here? Who are we deking with the running back? Why would we ever run the
3: football? And that's why the Scatabu fumble you could almost live with. Because if you're the Giants there, you want to score a touchdown, right? There's still reason to move the ball forward because you want to put the Commanders in a hole where they have to score a TD. That, to me, was where it goes back to Dan Quinn. Set it up, get it to the hash where your kicker wants it. If you can stop the clock with a spike, like you said, or if you're out of timeouts, just launch it out of bounds and let's go. They have 55 seconds on the clock over the course of those last two plays. So everybody's got a little bit of blame. I do agree with you. Weak by Daniels. Just own it, dude. You're the quarterback. It's your team. I made the mistake. It'll never happen again. Like, you got to stare down the barrel of that situation and own it. And he really didn't. With the wee stuff.
2: I don't see why we're firing Dan Quinn here. And I know things aren't going very well in Washington. And they were riddled with injuries a season ago to the point that Von Miller was their sack leader. Like, that's how bad it was. And they're riddled with injuries again this season, including missing their starting quarterback, Jaden Daniels, which I guess blessing in disguise for a portion of this year. I'm still on board with Dan Quinn. Like, I saw it in Dallas. I saw it for a few years there in Atlanta as well. And I've seen it in Washington. I don't think Dan Quinn is a bad head coach in the NFL. By the way, as you know, defensive-minded guys, I don't think he's calling for the play action there at the very end.
3: No, no.
2: The clock management here, if I am Dan Quinn, Pete, I understand as a coach, he's been in the NFL for decades, I'm looking at my quarterback. My quarterback, I've got to be able to trust that guy to look at the clock and see 9 seconds are on the clock and to snap the football and know that, hey, I cannot put this ball on the ground. I cannot go down. This has to go in the air somewhere. Or I can spike it. I, as a head coach, trust the 25-year-old quarterback who's been doing this for 3 or 4 years, who's been playing football since he was 7 years old, to know how to do football in the span of 10 seconds. I shouldn't have to micromanage this piece of the game. There is no Dan Quinn, fire Dan Quinn, do this. I know Linnell Willingham vehemently disagrees, and I'm sure if you're a Commanders fan, you're frustrated with your head coach. Every fan base hates their head coach after a loss. It's kind of how it goes. This is squarely on Jaden Daniels. And as a head coach, you've got to trust your quarterback to not be an idiot. And then Daniels was an absolute idiot. It's on one person. It's on one human being. And it's the quarterback, Jaden Daniels, period.
3: Yeah, I agree. I agree, but the problem is with Dan Quinn, it's not as though your team's a juggernaut last year. You were extremely disappointing last year. You're now 1-4. I think this wouldn't be such a huge deal.
2: 1-3-1.
3: Huh?
2: 1-3-1.
3: One-three and one. You know what, dude? That feels like such a loss.
2: Oh yeah, it does.
3: Yeah. Thank you for getting me straight there. So you're 1-3-1, and you're actually still in the mix for the NFC East because the division is slop. However, it's not like you're right there. Like, this was a killer. This loss was a killer for your opportunities at a postseason. It's also a chance to kind of dig in and learn from it and to rally the troops and be like, all right, it's us against them. You know, it could be a flashpoint for the Commanders. This is a team that went to the NFC Championship a few years ago, but man, we feel like we are light years away from that. And I think if you're the Washington, the reason why it's on Dan Quinn, by the way, I belabor the point, is because Daniels is the guy. Like, he's the guy. He's the organization, not Dan Quinn. So if somebody's going to take a fall, it's going to be the head coach, right? It's not going to be the guy we're pouring all this money into, who's so young. And really, whether you like it or not, like, you know, I went to school at the University of Richmond, a lot of buddies from the DMV area. They love him. You know, the fans love him. Talking about Daniels, I mean, he played yesterday with a shoulder that, or an elbow that, you know, most quarterbacks, Michael Penix, certainly would not have played. So you have to at least look at the totality of the situation and where it's going. I truly believe, having been in locker rooms, working in the NBA, having been around college football myself, as close as that was, this stuff happens. And in the moment, it feels like the world is going to end. But if you can hang in there for a couple days and you focus on what you do as a team and you go play your next game, and things change with time, especially if you can win. But right now, it is bleak. There's no question about it. It is very bleak for the Commanders.
2: He's the eternal optimist, Pete Souza, co-host.
3: I'm not the eternal optimist. I'm literally telling you what is going on inside that building. I'm telling you what's going on inside that building. Like, they're not, like, he's, like they're going to work today. Dan Quinn's going to work today. Like they have to show up and find a way to win next week. And I'm not talking about, like, Mike Loxley's the best example I can come up with right now, like Maryland. Like, they're awful. And every time he talks at the podium, I'm like, this guy is just like, please, somebody, for his own good, just take him out, you know? This is not that. This is an NFL team with a ton of talent, with the ability to turn it around. They've got to focus on what's in front of them. I'd love to hear, one of these days we'll have to get Linnell to actually wake up and join us. I'd love to hear what he's thinking right now, right?
2: That's good. I'll give you that one.
3: Linnell was supposed to join us on Friday, but he's getting a cat nap or something.
2: I'll give you that one. They're going to get their you-know-what rocked at San Francisco and then go into a bye week still thinking about this.
3: 49ers, best team in the NFL, Drake. Do you agree?
2: Yes, number one. If I liked power rankings, they'd be number
3: nuts.
2: One.
3: Yep. Nuts, dude. Good Easily. For them.
2: We know my thoughts. We've already ticked off one member of Westwood One Sports in the last 48 seconds. I can't go into my power ranking spiel right now or my Mount Rushmores, or we'll be 0-2. Addie Bates produces. Laura Jimenez runs the board. Fraud Watch. This team in the NFC North wanted the greatest offense of all time. Are they actually fraudulent? That's next on the Drake Toll Show.
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1: In the shotgun, Love, here's the snap. They stymie the rush. Love steps up. Rainbows deep
2: going
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4: 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Here's Drake Toll.
5: Work your moms. I came to drop bombs. That was Jordan Love's post-game spiel after the Green Bay Packers put it on the Chicago Bears. And we've gone weeks now telling you how impressed we are with Chicago, how impressed we are with the Bears because, man, they're doing this with a backup quarterback. Well, doing what? Beating the Eagles with a backup quarterback, beating the Jets with a backup quarterback. Now, look, winning in the NFL, nothing to sneeze at. Nice job, guys. Nice job, Bears.
6: They're 3-1 with the backup quarterback.
5: Okay. I mean, they're not. They're 2-1, but yeah. They beat the Packers 30. They lost the Packers, I should say, 31-7 this week. They got drilled on Sunday with a guy who we had to dust off the name Tyson Bagent for both myself and Pete here recently. But him and Case Keenum combined for 3 interceptions in this game and 0 touchdowns through the air in that 31-7 loss. And now the ugly side of this for the 3-2 Bears is Ben Johnson and how he acts around the Packers, how he acts toward the Packers. And you know, he's the guy at the press conferences and on TV when they catch him on a hot mic who just hates Green Bay. And a really awkward handshake with Matt LaFleur post-game. And you know what? There's a spot for that in sports, sure. Like, it's fun for the fans. But then you're absolutely, like, you get blown off the field. You get blown off the field. Then there's a spot at the end of the game, under 2 minutes to go. Packers guy goes down. Javon Hargrave is injured late. And here's Greg Olsen reacting to Ben Johnson in that moment. Greg Olsen with Fox Sports.
7: We hate to see this late in a 24-point game. Javon Hargrave will be carted off the field.
8: Yeah, these are the kind of games where you're the team winning. You just say, get this thing over with. Ben Johnson, you're using your timeouts. You're extending the game. You're always trying to speak to your team through your decisions of saying, all right, we're going to fight till the end. At what cost?
5: So now we have Ben Johnson taking this flack, taking this heat from the country for his comments pregame about the Packers, how much the Bears hate the Packers, and things that Ben Johnson has said after wins against Green Bay in the past during his postgame locker room spiels that are all recorded now. Well, here's Ben Johnson after having been roasted by the Fox broadcast crew for going in too hard down by 24, getting a dude hurt. Here's Ben Johnson postgame.
9: You know, really, the things that we had done well in the 3 victories that we had this year, they didn't show up today. So we didn't take care of the football, 5 turnovers on offense. We didn't execute at a very high level in the run game or the passing game. And then defensively, we let the ball over our head too many times. So got 4 passes over 40 yards or more. So, you know, credit to Green Bay. They came out. We knew we were going to get their best shot, and we sure did.
5: Look, you can agree or disagree with how Johnson handles this. You can agree or disagree with Olsen on his thoughts post-game, but it doesn't change the 31-7 drubbing and the fact the Bears might be fraudulent. It's time for our Idiots of the Day.
10: Idiot of the Day.
5: Pete, you've been awful patient. I wanted to build this whole thing out and then toss it up to you so you can hit the home run. Ben Johnson, the Chicago Bears. Did they approach this incorrectly, and are they fraudulent?
6: Just approach what incorrectly?
5: The entire Packers-Bears rivalry, the way that Ben Johnson has done this.
6: I think no. It's almost one of those things. Like, remember Kyle Whittingham kind of maybe put his foot in his mouth when he didn't come down saying how much he should hate Ohio State when he took over as Michigan's head coach.
5: Oh, yeah?
6: This is one of those rivalries where I don't think you hurt any piece of your organization. I think you only interest your fan base and get them more behind you. Packers, Bears, there's a ton of hate there, and it's awesome that that continues. I have no issue with that at all. And one thing I'll say about Ben Johnson, which is an illustration that there is no fraud here, is that the Bears came into yesterday leading the NFL in rushing with almost 800 yards as a team. Like, you don't run the ball that well and be are some kind of like fake outfit. Like, they can overpower you. They can now they have to do that, and they have to go back to that. And when they get Caleb Williams back, I think they'll also become more dynamic. I know. So this is definitely, I understand, like, when we were talking about this yesterday over text, like, I totally see why you could be like, oh, let's look out for the Bears now. Possible fraud alert. But then when I did some digging, I said, no way. And the only issue I have with Ben Johnson, and it's kind of a big one, he should have worn the Bears sweater vest yesterday. He should have worn the Ditka Bears sweater vest yesterday. I thought he missed a great opportunity. And that's, I truly mean that. Like, come on, dude. That was a layup. That would have been awesome.
5: Addie Bates produces. Addie, are the Bears fraudulent?
2: Well, is the Pope Catholic?
5: Depends on who you ask on the show. Depends on which
6: Pope
5: co-host.
6: Leo's a Catholic. Gala about that. Very Chicago.
2: Because
6: Pope Leo's
2: biggest,
6: a Catholic.
2: I think my biggest issue with Ben Johnson is, like, this would have been what Chicago needed this weekend. Obviously, the White Sox lost after leading 2-0, losing Mike Ditka. They needed something. They needed something to just inject life into this city. And I'm gonna say it. Maybe I'm an idiot. Maybe I'm the idiot. I don't really know why we were so, like, hesitant on stuff, like, you know, putting my boy King Keenum out there again, you know?
6: I agree. I totally agree, Addy. Like, Case Keenum should be the starting quarterback for this team when Caleb Williams isn't available. Agree.
5: Also, where's Caleb Williams?
2: He is not with us.
5: Like, what happened to grade one hamstring was just kind of, you know, fluffed up. We'll massage it out. He'll be fine.
11: He's a little bit suspect.
2: I will say this, as somebody who's had, have you ever had a hamstring injury?
5: Yeah, ninth grade.
6: Yes.
2: They're finicky. They are finicky. So
6: and
2: I will
6: the
2: say
6: number one thing is rest. That's the only thing, really, that makes it better.
2: Yep. So do I think the thumbs up on the stretcher? Do I think that was a little bit much? Yes, I love the memes that came from it. But hamstring injuries just take forever, and there's literally nothing you can do other than rest. So we're not going to see him for a minute. But I just don't think Bajan was the answer for that. I think that was a miscalculation by Ben Johnson. It should have been my boy King Keenum.
5: Well, there you go. 31-7. Take that. Our idiots of the day today on the Drake Toll Show, you're listening to Westwood One Sports, the Westwood One Sports app. Tyreek Hill took the stand, the literal stand, in a courtroom this week. And here's what Tyreek had to say about being a good husband.
12: You know, as I'm going in the football terms, but I just think that, you know, after watching the film, like, there were a lot of areas that I can improve, man.
5: Yep, Pete. Of the things that you should say on the stand when you're in court and your husbandry or fatherhood's being put in question, maybe don't say, in football terms, I think after watching the film, there are a lot of areas I can improve in.
6: I would like to meet his defense attorney and just shake their hand. Like, thank you for giving us all that. Like, first of all, why are you having Tyreek Hill testify? Like, look, I'm not an attorney. I don't play one on television. But that's something I'm looking to avoid. You know, that's why OJ didn't testify. Like, just come on. No testifying for Tyreek.
11: And
6: we don't run into
11: situations
6: like this.
5: Yeah. Tough one for Tyreek Hill this week on the stand. And maybe idiot of the day, and I can give you this as the final one. The L.A. Dodgers, 2-1. They fall last night. Ace on ace, good on good. Mizorowski versus Skubal, and it was the Miz who gets the win. Final score of 2-1 over L.A. The Dodgers now down a game to zero at the hands of the Milwaukee Brewers. And a quick turnaround, 5 o'clock Eastern time tonight for game two. We'll be covering that as well as the football. The football? The gridiron the rest of the day today, of course, on a Reaction
13: Howard
5: Monday.
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5: 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Is Michael Penix Jr. dead? Is Tua Tagovailoa their starting quarterback? Penix, hurt again. How bad is it? Next on the Drake Toll Show.
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0: Hindi.
1: It's Reaction Monday on Westwood One Sports. Here's Drake Toll.
2: What? Tua turned the ball over. Strikes again. The Atlanta Falcons fall last night as 3-point favorites to Tyler Huntley and the Baltimore Ravens. And here's what you need to know. The Falcons had two good weeks of football. And we overcorrected. We overreacted a bit. We said, oh, the Falcons, man, Kevin Stefanski, this defense is salty in the offense. Michael Penix Jr. has opened up the offense. We forgot the dude's got brittle bones. We forgot the dude didn't drink milk when he was a kid. We forgot that when Michael Penix Jr. goes down, the backup option is Tua Tagovailoa. Whereas for the Ravens, what they showcased, okay, is the dichotomy here, is that Baltimore comes out with Tyler Huntley at backup quarterback, and they're not afraid to throw the ball around the yard. They have no reservation with Tyler Huntley in the ball game. And what unfolds here, Huntley leads you on a drive in the fourth quarter to put up a touchdown and a two-point conversion to tie the game at 23 apiece. Then in overtime, Ravens get the ball first, 7 minutes off the clock, and a touchdown thanks to Tyler Huntley, just to give the ball back over to the Falcons. And Tua Tagovailoa, because Michael Penix Jr., his rib hurt a little bit. Tua Tagovailoa, two plays in, throws the greatest meatball sub, number 3 at Jimmy John's you've ever seen in your life. Ball game's over. It's in the breadbasket of a defender. Falcons lose 30-23. Pete, I can't trust the Falcons. I can't even come close to trusting the Falcons. And maybe the main reason here is because Michael Penix Jr. has brittle bones, and Tua Tagovailoa can't count to 7. It was a disaster last night where I thought the Falcons had so many opportunities to put the Ravens away and just couldn't do it.
3: I couldn't agree with you more. The thing about Penix is like, look, man, what's your best availability? Or your best ability? It's availability a lot of times. And the dude's not available. Like, I don't care how good you are, how good of a person you are, if you're not able to play the game with consistency, especially if you're our number one quarterback, that's a major issue. And I mentioned it earlier on the show, watching that game last night when Penix took that hit from the backside and went down, and it was clear he wasn't getting up. I mean, and it's kind of it's an acknowledgement and a tip of the cap to Falcons fans. Like, they're on board with this team. And you could feel the tension in the stadium. And, you know, then he left for a play, and when he came back in, you could feel a sigh of relief. You really, it was like an audible, oh, you know, like he's back in. And what do we have? He goes back out.
2: Hold on, an audible what?
3: It's like, oh, you know, like he's back in. You know what I'm talking about. You know what I'm talking about, okay?
2: Okay. I'll make you feel good about this one. Keep going.
3: All right.
4: From the back. Was that when he got hit from the backside?
2: He took a shot from the back.
3: Goodbye. Goodbye. Right. Goodbye. Goodbye. Okay. So, but you can feel the roller coaster of emotions that these fans are going through. That's similar to you and I. Like, we understand just how important Michael Penix is to this operation. We sat here 3 weeks ago going into their game against the Packers, and we were like, hey, if Michael Penix can at least pose a threat, that will back like 12 guys, which that's what it feels like for Bijan Robinson, off the line of scrimmage, right? And enable Bijan to run in a little bit of space, or give our offensive line, which is a very good aspect, a part of our team, to create holes for Bijan against the defense that's at least prepared for Michael Penix to throw an intermediate or deep ball. Now, when you have Tua in there, or Jack Straw, you know, Jack Strand, but he's really Jack Straw from the Grateful Dead song, or Cooper Rush, like, it's totally different. So, unfortunately for Falcons fans, your entire season is now hinging on this guy, Michael Penix, who his quote afterwards was my favorite. We played one of them, but I got another real great word salad for you, like a riddle. Penix telling reporters, because he's questionable now for week 6. He's getting imaging done today, and we'll find out more about his situation. But he said, knowing me, I'm going to be ready to go next week because I've sat out enough in my career. Mm. So knowing you, it means you're going to sit out but because of your history, because you don't play when you're hurt. But now you're telling me, knowing you, you're going to go. A lot of confusion. And it's a shame, because I do feel, I hope he comes back, because I want the Falcons to be at their best. And I do feel like they've got something going there in Atlanta. They've got something going there.
2: Here's the thing. And maybe I'm beating a good guy while he's down. Maybe I'm just piling it on here to Michael Penix Jr. But I thought that his post-game comments were a little idiotic. I didn't like what he said. I'm trying to, and maybe I'm reading too far into this, but you just read off one of his comments. Here is Michael Penix Jr. post-game on not being on the field, and let's see if we can figure this riddle out together.
0: It's frustrating, you know, but I think the biggest thing is just, you know, I want to be out there, you know, especially in a big moment in a game like that. You know, I just felt like I needed to be out there, you know. Obviously, we got trust in Tua, you know, whenever he came in. But, you know, for me, you know, just how I grew up, how I was raised, like, man, it was always, man, fight through it. And I was trying my best, but I knew I wasn't where I needed to be to help us win a football game in that moment. So that's how the decision was made. But we'll get back there. I hated I couldn't get back in that game, man. And it's frustrating, but we're going to be good.
2: Hold on. What? I mean, he just told me for 30 seconds. I mean, I wanted to play. I couldn't wait to get out. I need to be out there. Like, growing up, I mean, I'm tough. I've always told him I've got to be tough. I'm going to get out there. I want to be out there. But, like, I mean, I don't know if I could have helped us win. Like, hold on. Whoa. So you're telling me it wasn't the training staff that held him out. He was like, oh, man, I got to do it. I see y'all. Like, I got to be out there fighting. And then at the end of it, the clip is like, but I hate it. But it's the worst. But I hate it. Like, Michael, I'm not going to deny you've had 7 career-altering injuries. The dude has surgery every 18 months.
3: Yeah, these are real injuries. This is real. And it's real trauma, I think, to be totally transparent. Like, I think he's dealing with some mental stuff that is connected to these really serious injuries. And I think it's probably, it's definitely changed him as a player and as a dude. Well,
2: Yeah. That's why.
3: I'm not letting him off the hook, because if you can't play, then you're no good for my team.
2: Yeah, he's a pansy, right? Or that I'm upset with Michael Penix Jr.'s career that he fakes these injuries, because it's not the case. The dude's had
3: not the case at all.
2: Both knees reconstructed on multiple occasions. But last night, to go to the podium after Tua Tagovailoa, who thankfully didn't speak to media postgame, after Tua Tagovailoa throws up an interception, a terrible interception at the end of the game, like Andy Dalton-esque when Dalton got in a few weeks ago, interception. When Dalton got in for Jalen Hurts in the Eagles, it's like the worst pass in the NFL so far this year. It was the same thing last night from Tua. And the dude tells me in his press conference, I'm tough. I got to be out there. I want to be out there. But, like, I didn't feel my best. I couldn't help us win. Those two things don't make sense. It doesn't make sense.
3: No.
2: I don't like that.
3: Jen, you know what else, Drake? And let's just dive into it and break it down, like the Zapruder film. Like, he seemed like a guy that was relieved that he had this opportunity to play football over the past like 2 games and 3 quarters. And he was like, he felt good about, he didn't seem like totally disappointed and discouraged. He was just kind of like, yeah, like I, you know, he seemed like somebody that was almost relieved. Like, I had my opportunity. I showed you guys what I could do. I want to be back out there. But he wasn't like upset. That at least that's, I couldn't pick up that vibe. One thing I do, if we're going to get all over Michael Penix, I do think we need to show some love to Kyle Hamilton, because he made that pick at the end of the game, and it was an amazing piece of football by a guy who might be one of the best defensive players in the NFL.
2: Hold on. You're really going to have to convince me here, by the way.
3: What do you mean?
2: That it was an amazing defensive play.
3: Oh, yeah. I mean, look, if you watch the replay, he totally fooled Tua. Like, he let Tua think he was going
2: to... Oh, my goodness. And how tough is that to fool Tua Tagovailoa? How good do you have to be to really fool that guy, huh? What an IQ.
3: Well, it's part of what makes Kyle Hamilton great. It's not just his ability and his skill level, but it's his know-how. And, like, I love watching guys in the secondary, particularly, like, you know, boundary safeties or free safeties that can kind of bait quarterbacks into making stupid throws. It's one of my favorite things to watch. And that's what Kyle Hamilton did last night to Tua. And look, it's tough on a quarterback just to parachute in. We saw it with Tyler Huntley and we saw it with Tua. Now Huntley, as we pointed out,
2: we didn't see it with Tyler Huntley. It wasn't tough on him to parachute in.
3: We did early on. Yes, we did. We did early on. And when he found his footing by the end of the game, he was able to put together two, as you pointed out, basically game winning drives. And that's the thing about the Ravens that I think the run game will do to you. In particular, Derrick Henry, like, they were going downhill at the Falcons all game. And finally, by the third, fourth quarter and overtime, the Falcons were beat up. They were tired and their defense wanted off the field, and they couldn't get off the field because Derrick Henry was pounding them into submission.
2: Well, if only Atlanta had a running back who could do the same thing, Pete. If only Atlanta had a running back who could help your backup quarterback here.
3: Well, he did it for the first.
2: Right.
3: No. He did it. Drake, this is where the coaching was brilliant by Jesse Minter. He did it for the first, like, two, three quarters. Bijan had close to 100 yards going into the fourth quarter. What happened was Tyler Huntley and that offense taking flight and sustaining drives, right? A couple of, like, you put the plays together, it was like 20 minutes and, or 20 plays in like 13 minutes, those drives. They were gut punches. And that's why you have to wake up this morning. And I think you're giving the, you know, we are also always so quick to be like, okay, who screwed up? A lot of teams screwed up yesterday, right? But the Falcons weren't one of them. They were beaten by the Ravens. That's like, there's not like, I'm not looking for any kind of scapegoat here.
2: I don't think so. I don't want to take a ton of credit away from the Ravens here, but I mentioned this point at 6 o'clock when we started this show. I'm not going to take credit away from the Ravens. They won the game. However, I don't want to dilute that. All right, let's let that sink in. The Falcons had 8 more minutes of time of possession going into overtime last night. Like 8. That's a good chunk. It's a good chunk. And 34-26. And on top of that, the Falcons running the foot. The Falcons at multiple points in this game are up 8 points with an opportunity to, hey, nail in the coffin. Like, the Falcons have a couple, and with Tyler Huntley, a quarterback, I don't want to have to throw the ball 45 times to come rally and try to win a football game. The Falcons squandered opportunities to just put the nail in the coffin and put this thing away. The Falcons had opportunities to put the game away last night, and they couldn't do it, I mean, look, that fumble return, that little, the backward pass fumble return, weird thing, whatever it was, Tyler Huntley trying to toss the ball, did the Falcons return for a touchdown? Like, there were some, you're right, there were some disaster zone for the Ravens early, and the Falcons just never took advantage of that. Never took advantage.
3: Well, and look, and you're right, they made themselves

0: at the hands of more strategic play calling and scheming by the Ravens as opposed to the Falcons falling all over themselves. But two things can be true, dude. I'm not trying to make this like the big like great debate. They had chances to put them away, and they did not. Like, it was one of those deals where I'm in my room here. I'm in Alabama. I'm like moving around, and I'm watching the game and doing a bunch of other stuff. And I look up. I'm like, oh man, it's only one score, huh? Wow. And here come the Ravens. And I thought, man, I got a bad feeling for Stefanski and his guys.
1: Yeah, I think if somebody went to bed in the third quarter of this game, then you woke up surprised. You're surprised the Ravens won. You're surprised the Ravens won and the way they won it. And that's where I think if you're a Falcons fan, it's doubly frustrating, is even when Penix was healthy, you could have put the game away. You could have just put it away against a backup quarterback for Baltimore. But maybe what we're getting to the bottom of is Jesse Minter outcoached Kevin Stefanski. On a day where coaching in the NFL was pretty ass, it came down to Jesse Minter, the new head coach of the Baltimore Ravens, outcoaching Kevin Stefanski, the new head coach.
0: Well, the bar was so low yesterday, just real quick. Like, you know, he won the toss and he did the right thing. And we're anointing him, you know, the next Vince Lombardi. It's like, it's not that deep. You know, like, he knew if he could get the ball first, chew a lot of clock, keep Robinson off the field, and you leave the Falcons pretty much with a wing and a prayer and Tua Tagovailoa, which is not much of a prayer at all. And you had the result you had. But you got to give Minter credit, but it's not as though he invented football yesterday either. We're just working with a real, real low threshold right now.
1: Yeah. Here's what we got coming up. Let's talk tonight. You got Rams and Bills, Monday Night Football, a huge matchup. And then what do we mean coaching was an issue yesterday? We'll take you to Philadelphia with the Eagles, to Washington with the Commanders. Two late game snafus that cost teams wins. That's next on the Drake Toll Show. You know what I love about clutch parlays is that I'm winning money. This is the thing. Is it was like, all right, at some point I'm gonna regress to the mean here. I'm gonna stop winning money at clutch parlays, and then this week $612 in the bank. Why? Clutch parlays. And I'm not the guy who goes and bets, you know, $500 per parlay. I'm like a $50 here, $70 here, $40 there. I don't even know what a unit is. But clutch parlays has put me in a position to win. What I love about this too is I go to clutch parlays. And as you, it helps you build parlays that have the highest likelihood of hitting based on their analytics. And on top of that, you can see the all-time wins and losses for clutch parlays all time, I should say. 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
2: 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Josh Allen leads the Bills into SoFi against Matthew Stafford and the Rams on Monday Night Football. 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
29: Washington really needs a mistake to be made. Winston's in the gun, handoff, Scataboo. That hit in the backfield.
30: The ball is out! The ball is out! The ball is out! They needed a mistake! They got a mistake! Did they get a recovery?
31: It's Reaction Monday on Westwood One Sports. Here's Drake Toll.
0: You would think from there that maybe the Washington Commanders could use that momentum for a big home win. They could not. And that is because with less than 10 seconds to go, Jaden Daniels, instead of throwing the ball away or spiking it, clocking it, if you will, he just laid down on the ground. The clock expired. The game ended in a tie. Just how bad was this? How poorly was this mismanaged? Well, let's take you to Carl in Chicago. Carl, good morning. You're on the Drake Toll Show.
1: Good morning. Good morning. You know, real quick, the whole Kyle Hamilton thing, I got to say, I agree with Pete. I watched the way he played that. He became invisible. He showed great awareness on the field. He knew where to be, and he was he created an illusion, and he fooled Tua, and he made a great diving catch and stabbed at. He knew exactly where he was and what he was doing. Now, I'll give it to you. It's not like he was fishing and he caught a marlin with a gummy worm. With Tua, it's more like catching a piranha with a human foot. But still, he's a fisherman. He has no power over the quarterback he's defending. But he knew what he was doing. He deceived him. Tua took the bait, and he made a great catch. So I do side with him, although I respect you both immensely. Okay?
0: Carl, appreciate that first take, by the way. Let me be very clear. I was worried you were going to give credit to Tua, but you did a great job of expressing how Hamilton's in the right, but it doesn't make Tua good. I like that, Carl. No. Good start. Good start.
1: Yeah. All right, and I just preface this. I want to comment on the last play of the Washington game. I am calling in the suburbs of Chicago. I am 3 miles away from the high school where Washington Commanders legend Ethan Kaliamakis went to high school and graduated. I'm right down the street. I know his dad personally. I applied to work at his job his pizza place a few years ago. So we're very excited that he got his chance over in Tallyho, London.
2: Did something happen at the interview? You applied. Did you get the job?
1: Oh, no, I didn't. It was for a management position, and I did not get the job. But that's
0: job,
1: okay.
0: Pete. It's competitive job.
2: Look, I was just curious. We glossed over it.
0: Let him leave
2: him
0: alone. Carl, this is your call.
2: Dude, I'm loving Carl
0: Pete.
2: Right now. Step off, Drake. Go ahead, Carl.
1: It's okay. He's a good – I'm trying to get his dad to see if Ethan will invest money in this movie I wrote. I'm looking for a $100,000 budget, so I'm working on that.
2: Now we're talking.
1: Okay. So this play, here's what I'm thinking, all right? As someone that's played a lot of sports, watched a lot of sports, there had to be some miscommunication. Now, Dan Quinn doesn't call the plays. He's a defensive guy. There had to be some miscommunication between the offensive coordinator and Jaden in the helmet. And the reason I'll blame Dan Quinn is because either A, even if he assumes that they know there's no timeouts, you should still be reiterating there's no timeouts. And as the clock's going down from 40 to 30 to 20, he's got to be communicating to OC saying, what's going on? What are we doing here? Or he just gave him the benefit of doubt and just said, oh, well, I bet they're just going to spike the ball. He's just running the clock down. They're going to spike the ball and kick a field goal. The miscommunication is when they figured, okay, we got a 44-yard field goal. We're good. We're going to win it. Let's run the clock down. Now, somewhere when the clock starts ticking, someone says, yeah, but are we sure that the kicker can make it? The field conditions are kind of sloppy. And then the light bulb went on and said, oh, maybe you're right. Maybe we should get a little closer. And the clock's ticking while they're debating this. And then they're thinking, well, what about the hashtag or hash mark, I should say? Maybe the kicker said, yeah, make sure they get it on the left side of the field, on the left hash mark. And now there's like 19 seconds when he says that. It's like, oh, crap, we're going to spike the ball. Change the plans. Hurry up. We got to get the ball to the left hash mark. Now it's 18, 17, 16. They can't run the ball. Because the clock, there's not enough time for them to reorganize and spike it. So now they got to call a passing play. Now, what they should have done with 30 seconds, they only got 17 seconds. So they call a pass play to the left side of the hash mark. We'll get it on his side where he favors the kicker. They're going to run a sideline play for a pass play. So he catches the ball. They make the field goal shorter, get out of bounds, stop the clock, and the hash mark is where the kicker wants it. But they should have done this 20 seconds prior.
2: Yeah, I agree. Carl. Like there was.
1: So they all panicked.
2: Yeah.
1: And then Jaden, the guy's covered, Jaden panics and goes into default mode. His autopilot kicked in, and he started running because he sees all this open space. He's like, look at all this space. And then by the time he realized, oh, no, I'm not supposed to do that, he panicked. Then he kneels down. Now there's 7 seconds, and everything went to hell. It all starts with the offensive coordinator not figuring out not knowing. First of all, the special teams coordinator should know what his kicker's range is. Dan Quinn should know that stuff. The offensive coordinator should have communicated, and with 40 seconds, what are our options? And everything went to hell because with 20 seconds left, I think someone panicked and said, we need to move the ball quicker or shorter to the field goal post. And there wasn't enough time, and everyone just kind of went into this brain fart mode. I'll let you. Yeah. Thank you for listening. Go ahead, sir.
2: Hey, you're the man,
0: Carl. Thank you. Thanks for the
2: call. Drake, yeah. I do want to say
0: this? Cool, yeah.
2: Well, no, I just – it's funny. You're gonna hammer me, but more Tom Crean. So, I haven't worked with him a bunch, you know.
0: I like Tom Crean. As a basketball coach.
2: No,
0: Indiana
2: I know, but
0: I,
2: it's odd because I brought him up again because of the Harbaugh connection.
0: If I had a nickel.
2: The Harbaugh brothers are his in-laws. But I would talk to him about basketball, and then one of the guys he introduced me to, God rest his soul, was Sharif Abdul-Rahim, or Amir Abdul-Rahim, excuse me. And that was an assistant coach for Tom. And Amir would say, you would just hear, because he coached with Tom at Georgia, and Cream would walk down the halls just shouting out things. Like, he was very intense. But one of the things, Drake, is don't assume. And, like, I always, like, at first I heard that. I was like, what exactly is that? And this is the don't assume. It's, if you're Dan Campbell, it's like, you assumed. Somebody assumed in that operation that Daniels knew what the heck was going on, and he didn't have a clue. And somebody assumed that he was going to understand to either clock it there, right, or throw or launch the ball out of bounds. He didn't.
0: I can't exonerate. I'm not saying you're exonerating. I'm not saying
2: don't
0: Carl
2: assume.
0: Is right. I cannot exonerate a 25-year-old quarterback who has earned a spot as a starter in the National Football League. I can't exonerate. I mean, look, we've seen maturity since day one from Joe Burrow when he got in the league, right? And we've seen great flashes of greatness from Lamar Jackson or Josh Allen, you know? And what sets those guys in a tier apart from everybody else is that they're more cerebral and they're more, like, in a two-minute drill, you want them, not Justin Herbert, right? You want them, and Trevor Lawrence kind of on the fence of that. What category is he in as far as it goes? But there's one thing I'd ask of any of these guys as a starting quarterback in the NFL. Read the damn clock. Look up. Like, that's, in my mind, I don't care how much chaos, because it's, oh, there's so many things happening all at once. Aha! The one thing you've got to know as a quarterback is the only thing you cannot screw up are those seconds that are ticking down in front of you right now. And this kid who's on a multi, you know, he's making plenty of money, the millions of dollars in your pocket, to do this one thing at the end of the game. There's one, you have one task, one goal, and it's don't let that clock get out of hand. And when that ball is snapped at 11 seconds, and to Carl's point, Jaden Daniels sees a running lane. And never should you be thinking running lane. You shouldn't even see the running lane. You take the ball, and it reminds me of, you remember a couple weeks ago, Ravens are playing the Cowboys in Brazil. And Dak Prescott, toward the end of the game, throws the ball out of bounds, fires over George Pickens' head. And at the end, we get the explanation from Brian Schottenheimer, hey, we told Dak, throw that ball away pretty immediately so clock doesn't expire, so we don't make a big mistake. In this spot, you have an abundance of caution as a National Football League team. I'm not blaming Dan Quinn or the OC, the special teams guy. I'm not blaming any of those guys as much as I am Jaden Daniels. Because guess what? Quinn didn't have the ball in his hands. We don't let him do that anymore. Nobody other, the one guy who's got the ball the second it snapped is Jaden Daniels. And Pete, we can't kick a field goal with 12 seconds to go. We know what'll happen then. We'll kick the ball off. They'll run it back at 8 seconds, get in field goal range, yeah, win the game. Geez. So
2: I wonder
0: Jaden
2: if that
0: Daniels,
2: was part of it, Drake. I don't think it was.
0: Maybe. Yeah. But Daniels has the task of snap the ball, get 5 seconds off the clock, throw it out of bounds, or clock it. And at that, when the ball is snapped, it's in his hands and his hands only. I'm not firing Dan Quinn after this. I'm not tearing down the whole coaching staff. I'm putting it completely and in full.
2: Yeah, but what
0: on
2: are you
0: Jaden
2: gonna do?
0: Daniels.
2: And I kind of like your approach because there's really.
0: I gotta trust my quarterback. I gotta know my quarterback's not an idiot. And then he was
2: an idiot. But you gotta stick with him because of all the circumstances.
0: Sure. No, I agree. I'm not saying you should bench Jaden Daniels. I think that. The deflection that Quinn gave postgame of, I shouldn't say deflection, the deflection that Daniels gave postgame. Dan Quinn came to the press conference and said, hey, that's on me. I've got to be better. I've got to communicate. You know, don't assume. Daniels, on the other hand, he didn't say that. We still have the clip. We have the clip. Here's Jaden Daniels postgame after the Commanders tie against the Giants.
3: We got to stop the clock. We got to know his ozone situation. We got to relay that as an offense. It starts from everybody top down. But ultimately, you know, it's on me.
0: It doesn't start with anybody but you. It doesn't start top down. There's not a we to this. There's not a we need to know. We need to know. Pete, guess how many guys touched the ball in the final play of the game when the Commanders played the Giants this week? Guess how many guys touched the ball?
2: One person.
0: One guy! The quarterback. There's no we to this. The line didn't need to know it. The receivers didn't need to know it. The head coach didn't need to know it. The one dude with a ball in his hands needed to know what to do with the clock. I don't like the we need, top down, we gotta, none of that. You're the quarterback of the franchise. You're the franchise quarterback. I'm going to flip those two words around. You're the franchise quarterback. I've got to trust you to know how to count. To know how to count. He couldn't count. And that's why they tied the game. And it feels like a loss. And should feel like a loss. And here's what's going to happen. You know what's going to happen? Here's what's going to happen, Pete. Is the next 2 weeks in Washington, they're going to think about that one play. And they're going to keep thinking about it. They're going to show up. They're going to show up today. Dan Quinn's going to say, hey, guys, at the facility, we're going to practice today. Helmets hey, only, guys. Like, we're going to take an ice bath. We're going to go helmets only. We're going to walk through some things. We're going to watch some film today. Hey, forget about it. Forget about it. Hey, shake that off. We're good. Shake that off. And you're going to get your ass handed to you at San Francisco in a primetime game next week on a Monday night. You're going to get pummeled by San Francisco. Then you've got a bye week to keep thinking about it. You've got 20 days to think about 13 seconds, 11 seconds where Jaden Daniels screwed the pooch. And you're going to keep thinking about that. The Commanders' season's
2: They're a 7.5-point underdog right now.
0: And they'll lose by 10, 14. The season's done. There's no hope in Washington. And so I'm presenting problem without solution. Like, all right, so what do you do? Nothing. You sit down, you hunker down, and you take it. You take your lumps. Law of averages. Some teams just suck, and the Commanders just suck in a division that just sucks, and that sucks for them.
2: Yeah, look, I appreciate the way that you kind of you're well-rounded about it. Like, ultimately, it is Daniel's fault, but like, there's nothing you can do about that. Like,
0: no, there's nothing.
2: If you want to blame Dan Quinn, that's fine, but like, he didn't make the mistake. It would have been nice to have seen Dan Quinn just take the bat out of anybody's hands and send the field goal unit onto the field prior to that last play.
0: No, you're seriously
2: playing with fire there.
0: Right. And, I mean, but you're not, Pete, because you just saw it in the Eagles game. 8 seconds is enough to rally for. Well, I guess you get. Yeah, I mean, you're
2: over.
0: Yeah,
2: overtime. But Drake, I don't really think, honestly, I'm going to push. Yeah, I'm seriously going to push back. I don't think that Dan Quinn was thinking we need to milk this clock all the way down to where there's like 1 second
0: left. You're right.
2: Left.
0: And it's over.
2: Because if they kick the field goal, they win the game. It's over. Right. Both teams have had it. So that's not what, you know.
0: No, you're right about that. I just don't. I mean, I'm trusting my Jaden Daniels to not be an idiot. But yeah, at any point you can't get the field goal here. At any point,
2: it was a boneheaded move. It was just an absolute. It was something you just, and it's really hard to imagine. Like, I want you to think about this. Okay, this is how you could really like make a comparison. You show up to the airport. You know you've got 15 minutes to get to your flight. Right. You're flying through security. You catch a break, right? There's nobody in TSA. So right away, you're boom. You're through there, okay? And you're running to your gate. It just happens that it's like the furthest gate away, so you have to take the tram. So you take the tram, and you're about to reach the gate, but you get off the tram, and you forget that you're pressed for time, and you start walking. And then you get to the gate, and they close the door, and you say, hey, what are you doing? You're closing the door. And the flight attendants and the personnel from American Airlines say, hey, game over, pal. You missed it. Like, and that's really how inconceivable that is, as though you're racing to make a flight and you forget your press for time. So you pull up and start getting casual. Like, not like I'm getting casual because I think I'm going to make it. Like, oh, I forgot I had to make it. That's how bad that was. And that's why I think it's egregious, because it's hard to understand that someone in that position could flake out that bad. But he did.
0: I'm past time here, and I appreciate the dialogue and the aggressive conversation here and dragging it out to the point that we didn't have to talk about Pete's Eagles as much as I had planned to in this last hour. Good.
2: See, that was a tactic by me.
0: Instead, let's look forward to tonight. It's the Bills. It's the Rams. A heavyweight clash on Monday Night Football. And I'll tell you who's going to win next on the Drake Toll Show.
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10: Yeah, you know, today is it's beautiful, man. 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
0: Unless you're an Eagles fan, very clearly, unless you're an Eagles fan, at which point it's not even close to that at all whatsoever.
2: By the way, Liam Cohen, 17-5 as a Jaguars head coach.
0: Dude, I'm telling you, man, Duval, that's good.
2: Our boy Johnny Ballgame told me that stat over the weekend. I landed here in Birmingham yesterday, and I got in the car. There was Westwood One Radio and John Mallory.
0: Gonna have to give me some context there, Pete. Johnny Ballgame?
2: Johnny Ballgame's John Mallory. He's a host.
0: All right, sweet.
2: He's a host for Westwood One. He does a great job.
16: Does he play with PCA?
0: Who is the Miz? I'm confused here. Is it like M-I-Z-Z-O-U? Is it a connection with the Show Me State or what? What's happening right now?
16: Am I supposed to know who that is?
0: Johnny Ballgame.
2: All right, you guys don't be jerks.
0: Of Westwood One Sports and West in the Westwood One Sports.
2: Yes, yes.
0: No, he's good. This is Pete and I had an inside joke there. Johnny Ballgame's top notch. Boise guy. Yeah. Johnny Ballgame. Weekends, Westwood One Sports and the Westwood One Sports app, which is what you're listening to right now. And I previewed the Bills and Rams. I teased the Bills and Rams. That's exactly where we're going. Monday Night Football, you can hear it right here on Westwood One Sports. And tonight, you get the banged up Rams, but at least they're at home against the Buffalo Bills, who can make a statement after the Bills did lose a week ago to the New England Patriots at home, 29-26. Rams, Bills, and this is the same Rams team that struggled against the Philadelphia Eagles but still walked away with a four-point victory. I've got the Bills outright going on the road to the West Coast and dropping the Rams to a 2-3 record. Before I tell you why, Pete, where do you land with tonight's ball game?
2: Oh, I got the Rams. I got the Rams at home. I think Matthew Stafford is really going to find the air attack early, and I think the Rams could win big. I think they're going to test those young cornerbacks that the Bills have, and it's time for Stafford to kind of tap into some of that experience and take advantage of some of these young guys. We saw it last night, and actually Tyler Huntley did a great job, but obviously so did Jesse Minter and the Ravens. But Falcons were down a cornerback, and they went right after the weak spot, and the Ravens did, to get a touchdown to tie the game. And I think that that's what Buffalo will be up against tonight. I think that there's going to be a lot of testing of those young cornerbacks early in the game, and I think that they may fail the test, and that could really open things up early for the Rams. Remember, Rams playing at home is huge for them. It's a long trip for Buffalo. The only thing for the Bills that I like about this is they're coming off that win against the Patriots at home, so you know they're going to be their attention has been gotten.
0: Questionable for Quentin Lake tonight for the Rams. Their star safety Miles Garrett is still out. Terrence Ferguson is still out. You've got Aaron Donald. Maybe he plays tonight. Do we know yet? Do we have any
2: No,
0: idea?
2: we're still waiting. To my point, we're still waiting to see the availability of Christian Benford. That's going to be a big deal. He's the cornerback that was hurt for the Bills, and they need him back tonight, especially
0: week
2: in a game like this.
0: Week out, we don't know about Donald. I mean, both these teams are banged up, but the Rams have dealt with significant injury issues, and here's why they're going to lose tonight. They have not decided to press the red button of Rams' death, and they don't care to. Like, they can afford a loss to the Bills. This is the last game of their tough stretch. Then after that, they have the Cardinals, the Raiders, the Chargers, the Commanders, the Cardinals, the Packers. That's a 7-game reset. They'll go into December winning 6 of those 7. They know that. They're fine. They can afford the loss tonight. Stay healthy. Don't force the issue. We're the Rams. We'll finish the regular season 12-5.
2: Drake, you're getting way.
0: Maybe we don't get home field advantage, but we're going to win the Super Bowl.
2: You're getting way too comfortable with this.
0: You
2: yes, you
0: care.
2: Are.
0: You
2: with this Rams,
0: no
2: like, when are they going to wake up one day and decide it's time to win a championship? It's just not how
0: Correct.
2: It works.
0: Oh, yeah. It's what they're going to do. It's what the Rams are going to do. They have the roster to do it. At full strength, they have the best roster in the NFL, and they know it.
2: They got to win. They have to win games. I don't care what stretch they're in or what month it is. Like, they've got to win games. You have to practice the art of winning a game.
0: And they're going, because Matthew Stafford really needs to practice the art of winning games. Has no idea how to do it. Like, no, the Rams are fine.
2: Yeah, but there's other guys on that team who need to know how to do it together with him. And they need to do it this year together. They can't just float into, you know, November and have to battle for a playoff spot. Like, you want to get, like, a home game against the Bills. You should be looking to win that. This isn't a trip to Australia in week one.
0: They lost Australia, and what did we say? We said, we don't care. That's fine. Whatever. You can lose Australia and be fine. They lost the Broncos on the road. What do we say? That's fine. You can lose the Broncos on the road and be fine. They struggled against the Eagles, rallied, and won. Great. Awesome. They're going to lose to the Bills tonight. I'm going to wake up tomorrow morning, and at 8:48 a.m. Eastern time tomorrow, I'm going to tell you the same thing. The Rams lost, and they don't care. The Rams lost, and it's fine. No one overreact. No one freak out. The Bills are going to walk in there and win tonight, and the Rams aren't going to freak out.
2: You know what I need right now? I need, and I shouldn't do this, but gosh, I'd love that sound where Sean McVay cracks the joke, and all the writers laugh a lot. You know, remember he was like a comedian.
0: You love your, like his little, his Australia comments that got him in some trouble.
2: Yeah, everybody, you know? the media loves him in L.A., and that could be, remember now. After a Monday night victory against the Giants at home, right?
0: Oh, the Giants. Oh, they beat the Giants.
2: So what I'm saying, they're 1-0 on Monday Night Football at home this year against an able-bodied opponent. And I think that they'll be 2-0 after tonight.
0: Able-bodied opponent? Literally the first week that the Giants didn't have their quarterback, Jackson Dart, and the word you're going to use to describe them is able-bodied opponent.
2: Man, 3-1-1
0: right with their franchise quarterback whose knee was missing. And you're like, oh, yeah, able-bodied opponent. Like, no, disabled-bodied opponent.
2: Let's be quiet so we can let the Rams sleep till November when you want to wake them up and send them to the Super Bowl.
0: I don't need to. They're going to wake up next week. They're going to lose the Bills tonight. They're going to wake up next week. And then when we wake up in the middle of November, we'll say, oh, the Rams, the three-loss Rams, and all three of those losses came in the first five games. Yes, those Rams. And they'll win the Super Bowl, and everybody will be – George and L.A. will be happy. George and L.A. will be able to sleep at night. It's the L.A. Rams. Buffalo Bills tonight. Pete's got the Rams. I'll take the Bills. 8:15 Eastern time. We will not hear from Pete tomorrow.
2: Yeah.
0: It's not for shame. It's not for shame. He's not in trouble. Pete will be on ESPN2. Who you got tomorrow night?
2: Jacksonville State and FIU. It's Conference USA weekday, baby. So it's it should be a lot of fun.
0: Excited to listen to it. I took us to a close one here. It's time for Music Monday. Top five songs that Addie Bates has selected this week. 5 seconds of each of the five. Laura Jimenez, roll tape.

0: Okay. All right, song number one, please, Laura.
1: No idea.
0: It's Sugarland, Jennifer Nettles.
2: It is Sugarland, so 1 point break for that.
0: That is not All I Want to Do, which is the other one.
2: That's Sheryl Crow.
0: No, All I Want to Do.
2: Do you want the name?
0: Dang, yeah, I hate this.
2: This was one of the trivia songs last week. This is Stuck Like Glue.
0: Stuck Like Glue. I heard it live. Mm-hmm. Do it live. All right, song two, please. In the sky, you can't tell me I ain't fly.
1: I don't know, but I love it.
2: It's a banger.
0: Is it? Somebody get these bangers out of here.
3: Somebody get these bangers out of here.
0: Oh, 2 Chainz.
2: That's Bruno Mars, and that's way.
1: Trace Songz. Oh, really?
0: Bruno Mars. Whoa, he tipped in his bag for that one. I would not have known. Interesting per se.
1: Okay, here's banger. All right, Break These Chainz of Love. But I forget the name of the band.
2: It is Chainz of Love. I'm going to give you the point. This is one of my favorite bands of all time. Erasure.
0: Culture Club?
1: Erasure, yes. Okay.
0: Hardly know her, but that's fine.
1: Tell It to My Heart, Taylor Dayne.
2: Yes! Me!
0: What? Hold on.
1: That was a big-time crush of mine when I was a kid.
2: Oh, my God, I love that song. It's Taylor Dayne. Taylor Dayne, Tell It to My Heart.
0: Wow, okay. All right.
1: Chef's Kiss.
0: Song 5.
1: Rainstorm. Okay, this is 311, but I don't know the name of the song.
0: It's AI. There's something the AI created.
2: Oh my gosh, that's Amber.
0: Amber.
2: Oh. But 311.
0: Boy, really bad Music Monday for me today. Pete nailed
2: it. But Pete won. My God, I put a country song in there for you. I was trying to give you a chance.
1: Yeah.
0: Jennifer Nettles, Stuck Like Glue. Stuck Like Glue, Sugarland. Who would have known, man?
1: Columbia, Arkansas.
0: Thanks, Bud Four. He wins. We'll see you tonight. It's the Rams. It's the Bills. Monday Night Football. We'll see you for some Brewers, Dodgers, the Guardians, and the Rays. We'll recap it all tomorrow. This has been, and it always will be. Hey, to Colin Jones, Bruce Gilbert, Armin Williams, and Ryan McGuire, thank you for a job. ESPN and NBC Sports Play-by-Play. Pete Souza is the co-host. Addie Bates produces. Laura Jimenez runs the board. You better, you bet. Or your local programming is coming up. We'll see you tomorrow from 6 a.m. to 9 a.m. and break down tonight's Monday Night Football game. In the meantime, love you. Have a great day. Enjoy yourself. We'll see you later. This has been, it always will be, the Drake Toll Show.
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24: 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And on this Monday morning, the world of sports absolutely on fire. And we are going to get to all the big stories, including why, unfortunately, because we really like him, and he's a friend of the show, but it is a matter of when, not if, the Commanders dismiss head coach Dan Quinn. It might not be today. It might not be tomorrow. But it is happening at some point in between now and Black Monday. Dan Quinn cannot survive what happened at the end of overtime yesterday against my New York football Giants. We will get to it in full detail later this hour on the show. We will also get into how the Milwaukee Brewers showed you and me that they can absolutely win the World Series this year. And I know, number one seed in the NL playoffs. I know, best record in baseball. I still like the Dodgers. I still do like the Dodgers. But after Milwaukee's win in Game 1, they announced that we can absolutely win a championship. We will get into how the Brewers made it happen and the truly unbelievable thing about Milwaukee's run thus far in this postseason. And we will also detail how it is impossible to ever fully trust the partnership of Steve Sarkisian and Arch Manning. We will get into a wild and wacky college football Saturday, including Alabama and Georgia on Saturday night. Great win for the Dogs. Terrible loss for Kalen DeBoer and the Tide. And the officiating not great at the end of the game. We will hit all of it as we move along. The phone number today, 310-840-4910. For you, the listener, you, the viewer, to call in or send a text. 310-840-4910. Your big thoughts from the football weekend. Do you think the refs blew it for Alabama on Saturday night? Who's the best team in the SEC? Do you trust Arch Manning, Steve Sarkisian, and Texas? Who's going to win the National League? And what's your biggest take coming out of Week 5 NFL Sunday? 310-8404. How about this? Who's going to win the NFC East? The 3-1-1 Giants, the 2-3 Eagles, the 2-3 Cowboys, the 1-3-1 Commanders. You can text the show, 310-840-4910. You can call, 310-840-4910. You can get involved on the YouTube chat, youtube.com/@thecostos, T-H-E-K-O-S-T-O-S. And you can tweet me, @thecostos, T-H-E-K-O-S-T-O-S. And all our bets for tonight, obviously, will close the show. Bills and the Rams, epic game on Monday Night Football. Game 2, Dodgers and Brewers in Milwaukee, NLCS, with Yoshinobu Yamamoto pitching. You know who I'm betting in that game. We'll hit Game 1 of the ALCS with the Rays and the Guardians, and I will give you my early thoughts on Week 6 in the NFL. I think a couple plays to consider already at this point early in the week. But we officially begin the magnificent Football Monday edition of You Better You Bet with the most magnificent football game played thus far this season in the National Football League. And that was yesterday in the Pacific Northwest, in a battle of Super Bowl contenders. Two of the best teams, forget about in the NFC, but all of football. My San Francisco 49ers. And I call them my Niners because I picked them to win the Super Bowl before the year. A lot of people laughed at me. I still have people on Instagram commenting, "What an idiot you picked the Niners," after the post that I made prior to the start of the season. Who's laughing now? And I understand we're only 5 weeks in. But San Francisco goes into Seattle, beats the Seahawks 32-29 to improve to 5-0, drops Seattle to 3-2. Let's assume the Rams win tonight. Let's just say that they win. 3.5-point favorites at home against Buffalo. Let's say the Rams win. The Niners will be 2 games up already, 5 weeks in, on both Seattle and the Rams, with road wins against both teams. And I understand that Week 1 was in Melbourne, Australia. That's a Rams home game. So when they play later this year, it'll be in Santa Clara. And the Niners are 2 games up on Seattle and 1 at their place. When they play later this season, it will be in Santa Clara. So you couldn't have scripted this start to the season any better for the 49ers, even with the myriad injuries already suffered by the San Francisco 49ers. And what an incredible sporting event. the type of game that I'm texting, you know, friends of mine, whether it's group chats with, you know, friends that I went to college with or high school with, friends of mine in the media, they're texting me, and we're all writing the same thing. Some variation of this game rules. And isn't this awesome? And a tip of the cap, and I do this sometimes to start on Mondays because, you know, we have these great games played on Sundays. And there are times, I think more often than not, where the broadcasting crews are so good in the NFL that you can say legitimately that the crew calling the game made the game feel bigger and elevated our experience as viewers. I thought Tom Brady and Kevin Burkhardt knocked it out of the park for Fox yesterday. I thought they were magnificent calling the Niners and the Seahawks. Up and down, back and forth, twists and turns, 7 combined turnovers in the game, an uncharacteristically sloppy game. Well, maybe for the Niners, maybe not so much for Seattle. We'll get to that. And in the end, on a controversial fourth down ruling where, I'm going to be honest with everybody, you know the Niners are my team this year. I've got San Francisco to win the Super Bowl, San Francisco to win the NFC West. I bet them yesterday against Seattle. If I'm being fully transparent with everyone, I thought Cooper Kupp had the first down on that play. And I can't believe, upon further review, that the call on the field stood and the Niners were able to just kneel the clock out. And in case you missed it, Seattle's driving to tie the game at 32 or win it. Jackson Smith and Jigba, the Haley's Comet, like the first, drops a wide open pass through his hands on third down that would have put the Seahawks in very makeable field goal range for Jason Myers, goes through his hands. That's the Haley's Comet of NFL plays. It'll happen once every 75 years. JSN dropping a ball that hits him right in the hands. And on the 4th and 10, Cooper Kupp gains 9.75 yards per the official ruling. I thought he had the first down, but I will take it as a Niners backer. You're sick if you're a Seattle fan. You're sick if you bet on the Seahawks. The Niners able to kneel it out and win 32-29. Couple big picture takes coming out of this game. The first one is this. The San Francisco 49ers beat the Seattle Seahawks on October 11th, 2026. That is the date that the game was played, and that is the date in which the San Francisco 49ers officially beat the Seahawks in Seattle. But I want to be very clear on this. The Niners won this game in Seattle way before October 11th. In fact, the San Francisco 49ers won this game on the road in Seattle on March 12th of this year. On March 12th of this year, two things happened that allowed the San Francisco 49ers to win yesterday's game, have the Niners at 5-0, and have the Seahawks at 3-2, trying to defend their Super Bowl championship 2 games back of the Niners in the NFC West. The first thing, the San Francisco 49ers signing Mike Evans in free agency. And the second thing, the Kansas City Chiefs signing Kenneth Walker away from the Seattle Seahawks in free agency. So yeah, San Francisco won this game on October 11th, but in truth, San Francisco won and Seattle lost on March 12th of this past year. Mike Evans, like the road less traveled, has made all the difference for the San Francisco 49ers. And you have to love, if you're a Niners fan, a Niners backer, even if you just want to be honest and objective, you have to love when a plan comes together. Because at the end of last year, the Niners played the Seahawks in Week 18 and then in the divisional round of the postseason. And in both of those games, the Seahawks defense shoved Brock Purdy, Kyle Shanahan, and the Niners offense into a locker. Humiliated them, destroyed them. San Francisco, with Kyle Shanahan at the controls, managed an anemic 9 points in 2 games against Seattle at the end of the year. They could not threaten Seattle at all down the field. And the Seahawks are able just to keep everyone up with no threat of anyone beating them, you know, on the outside. And Seattle's able to set on all these routes and physically punish the San Francisco 49ers offense. Enter Mike Evans. Mike Evans, the antidote to that sickness, to that disease that plagued the 49ers at the end of last year. Future first ballot Hall of Famer, Mike Evans. And I loved And look, I was rooting for the Niners. But again, even if you're going to remove all your fandom, even if you're a Seahawks fan, I think you would have to acknowledge that there's something cool about Tom Brady calling that game yesterday and just waxing poetic about Mike Evans after Brady won a Super Bowl with Mike Evans in Tampa. And Mike Evans is coming down with all these 50-50 balls chucked up by Brock Purdy. Mike Evans, not single-handedly, but I mean, without Mike Evans, you think the Niners win that game yesterday? Absolutely not. When Mike Evans signs that contract with the San Francisco 49ers, he becomes the key towards beating the Seahawks defense. He is the weapon that they can use to beat the Seahawks defense. He is the antidote to that illness that plagued the San Francisco 49ers. 7 catches, 113 yards, and a touchdown, and bringing a needed attitude to San Francisco, where Mike Evans plays with an edge. So when Mike Evans is jawing with Trevon Diggs, and I'm guessing people have seen this clip on social media or on highlights on TV, Evans is jawing with Trevon Diggs and doesn't know who he is, doesn't recognize him, and literally like moves Diggs so he can see the back of his uniform because he doesn't know who it is, and then laughs at him. There can be no greater insult than that. I don't even know who you are, and I'm Mike Evans, future first ballot Hall of Famer, bringing that attitude, that swagger to the San Francisco 49ers, something that was sorely missing from San Francisco at the end of last season. What a performance by Mike Evans. Everything the Niners could have hoped for. They deploy their weapon against Seattle to perfection. And the Niners go into Seattle and get the win. As for the Seahawks, this team's in a spot of trouble right now. And I say right now because it can obviously get better. And I want to be really measured with how I talk about the Seahawks because it's going to sound negative the way I'm about to discuss them. Even if Seattle, currently right now, is the third best team in their own division, which, by the way, I think is true. I think the Rams are better, and I think the Niners are better. Even if that's true, Seattle's still, like, what, the fourth or fifth best team in the league, if that's true? So none of this is to insinuate that the Seahawks are bad. The Seahawks are awesome. Mike McDonald's tremendous. The defense is tremendous. JSN is tremendous, despite the drop on that third down. The Seahawks are great. But the conversation about Seattle is not, can they be a wild card team? Can they play on Championship Sunday? No. They are the reigning, defending Super Bowl champions. And their success

you this last week. Like, apparently no one thought it was a big deal that the Seahawks tried to sign Joe Mixon last week, who hasn't played in over a season because he has a debilitating foot injury that might end his career. They tried to sign Joe Mixon and then failed him on the physical. And, like, no one thought that was a big deal. And I said going into the game, I think San Francisco is going to make Seattle one-dimensional here, and the Seahawks are not going to be able to run the ball. It was one thing for them to run it on the Chargers, who have folded like a cheap suit. We'll get to them later in the show. It'll be another thing to do it against Raheem Morris, who is one of the best defensive coordinators this century in the National Football League, an absolute stud. One thing to do it against the Chargers, another thing entirely to do it against Raheem Morris and the Niners defensive front, even without Nick Bosa. And what a game by Niners rookie defensive tackle Grayson Holton with that strip and recovery in the end zone right before halftime to give the Niners a 21-13 halftime advantage. Seahawks running backs in yesterday's game, 24 carries for 68 yards, 2.8 yards per carry. Emmanuel Wilson loses a fumble in the game. George Hulani loses a fumble in the game. Jadarian Price is on injured reserve and didn't play, and he lost a fumble in the game as well. The only person on the West Coast that puts the ball on the ground more than Jadarian Price is Steph Curry. It's a problem for the Seattle Seahawks that they can't run it. And just like we did with the Niners, when we go back to March 12th and the Niners signing Mike Evans, the Seattle Seahawks letting Kenneth Walker walk or run, whichever you'd like to choose, to the Kansas City Chiefs, I don't know how you don't look at that and say that that is the primary reason for Seattle being 3-2 to start this season and not potentially 5-0. I'll ask you this question. Forget about the Washington game. Let's just take the game yesterday. If Kenneth Walker is on the Seahawks yesterday, do the Seahawks win the game? Do they beat the 49ers if Kenneth Walker is the running back? And maybe Walker never wanted to come back to Seattle. Also, they could have franchised him. Like, there are things that the Seahawks could have done to make this work with Kenneth Walker. But they wanted roster flexibility, and they didn't want to pay a running back, you know, coming off his rookie deal. And they drafted Jadarian Price to go along with Charbonnet, thinking that could be the new 1-2 punch. And through 5 weeks, Kenneth Walker looks like, you know, one of, if not the, best running backs in football, along with Bijan Robinson and Jahmyr Gibbs. There are some great running backs. Walker's been as good as all of them. And Seattle, their running backs, can't stop fumbling and can't do anything on the ground. Now, Sam Darnold is a good quarterback. And I think we are collectively past the point now of saying Sam Darnold's not good. He is good. Won the Super Bowl. You can never take it away from him. But I think it's fair to say that Sam Darnold needs things to go right around him in order for things to be really good for the Seahawks offense. He's not Josh Allen. He's not Patrick Mahomes. He's not Joe Burrow. He's not Lamar Jackson. He's not even Brock Purdy. And I don't mean that as an insult. Darnold won the Super Bowl. But if you're going to make Sam Darnold one-dimensional, it's not like making Josh Allen or Patrick Mahomes one-dimensional. He's going to make mistakes. And this sounds like I'm insulting him. I'm not. I think this is just an obvious statement. So he throws a couple picks in the game yesterday. That's what happens when they can't run the ball. Imagine if they had Kenneth Walker. Did they win yesterday? What if the Niners don't sign Mike Evans? Did they win yesterday? Now, there's time for Seattle's running game to turn this around. Zach Charbonnet is going to be back soon. And the hope is, obviously, that when Jadarian Price comes off IR, that Price and Charbonnet become the new Walker and Charbonnet. I'm skeptical of that happening. Are you? Kenneth Walker was the Super Bowl MVP. Like, no one knows better than the Seahawks how good Kenneth Walker is. And they let him, pun intended, walk out the door and go to Kansas City. And for as good a job as John Schneider has done as the general manager of the Seahawks, and like, he's authoring, John Schneider is, what could be a Hall of Fame career as an executive. Building two separate Super Bowl champions basically a decade apart. It's unbelievable what he's done. It feels like this was a big miscalculation. And again, like, Schneider is tremendous at his job. He does not stink. He's excellent. But doesn't it feel like they screwed this up? Doesn't it feel like they messed up with Kenneth Walker? That they let this happen with Kenneth Walker? And now he's running the ball?

0: for the Kansas City Chiefs instead of the Seattle Seahawks? And Emmanuel Wilson and George Halani can't stop fumbling, and Price couldn't stop fumbling, and now he's on injured reserve. Seahawks got issues right now. They've got issues. And I'll tell you what, they're playing Thursday night in Denver. And I want to like the Seahawks in the game. I really do. But like, why can't Denver load up to stop the run and make Sam Darnold beat them? Now, we'll see if Patrick Surtain and Riley Moss are back in the game, like, not willing to make a pick now. But, like, this is going to be the conundrum facing Seattle now. They can't run the ball. And then your offense becomes one-dimensional. And you have little margin for error. So when JSN drops, like, the one pass he'll drop in his entire career, you lose. Like, that's what happens. You lose. And as it stands right now, things can change. It's October 12th. It's a long-ass season. This, to me, in the NFC... and in the NFC West, but listen, the NFC West is the NFC best, right? Best division in the NFL, bar none. It feels to me more like Niners versus Rams than it does Niners versus Seahawks or Rams versus Seahawks. Still time for Seattle to turn it around. Price and Charbonnet could be awesome together. We'll see how it goes. But I will believe it when I see it with this Seattle run game. And if they can't fix it and can't get it back to like close to what it was last year, San Francisco and the Rams are just better. They're just better. The Niners beat the Seahawks on October 11th. But really, they won and Seattle lost back on March 12th. We're just getting started. Magnificent Football Monday edition of You Better You Bet. Nick Costos and you on Westwood One Sports. We will get to the ending with the Giants and the Commanders that had me, comma, Giants fan, running around and screaming like my team just won the Super Bowl and they tied the game. We will get to that, and we'll get to Dan Quinn and Jaden Daniels and that cluster you know what of an ending. But first, the Philadelphia Eagles. Nick Sirianni and Jalen Hurts. The sky is green today in Philadelphia. And Eagles fans are Chicken Little. It's coming down on them. But should Eagles fans be as concerned and angry as they are? We'll talk about it next here, presented by BetMGM.
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1: High snap, it's down, the kick on the way. 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
3: 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NFL Network, courtesy of The Call. I'm enjoying the, I could do without some of the Jason Kelce. You know, do we really have to take the Lord's name in vain during, the broadcast of an NFL game, whether you're religious or not? Like, yeah, just cool your jets a little bit, just a little bit. But I will say, I am enjoying overall the Pash, Kurt Warner, Jason Kelce team on the Sunday mornings. And we had a banger of an international game yesterday. Maybe not in terms of quality of the game, like a poorly played and poorly coached game on both sides, but didn't lack for dramatics, did not lack for entertainment, or a thrilling ending as the Jacksonville Jaguars break the hearts of the Philadelphia Eagles. And like all the Eagles fans in attendance, and look, I'll give them a ton of credit. I bash Sixers fans all the time. Knicks fans take over the Sixers arena, and it basically becomes like Madison Square Garden. The Eagles fans took over Tottenham Hotspur Stadium. It felt like an Eagles home game, which has to be pretty discouraging for the Jaguars, who are trying desperately to become London's team, and then the Eagles just take over the stadium. So breaking the hearts of Eagles fans here in the States, in London, the players and coaches on a Cam Little walk-off 57-yard field goal. Jaguars 19, Eagles 17. We'll talk about the Jaguars later in the show. Just to say this, I thought Liam Cohen, and I love Liam Cohen, and I think the Jaguars are a legitimate Super Bowl contender. I thought he coached a miserable game yesterday and was dying to lose the game. Like the Jaguars were desperately trying to lose the game. Almost like the Rams were desperately trying to lose last week against the Eagles. And in the end, the Philadelphia Eagles said, no, you know what? We've won enough. You guys take this one. On the house. You take it. This is for you. Absolutely ridiculous that the Jaguars and Liam Cohen, for as poorly as they played, as poorly as he coached with some of this play calling in the red zone, fourth down decision making, for as poorly as it went, the Jaguars escape with a victory. Now, last Sunday, the Eagles-Rams game, everyone wanted to bury Nick Sirianni for going forward on that fourth and goal instead of kicking the field goal. And I mean this. I still can't believe why that people were so upset at him for that, with how the defense folded at the end of the game. And if Cam Jurgens doesn't back into Jalen Hurts, the Eagles score a touchdown on third and goal, and we're not even having this conversation. But you know what? Like, everyone was down on Nick Sirianni, and I had to defend Nick Sirianni on the air last Monday when I correctly placed the blame at the feet of Vic Fangio and the Eagles defense. I will do no such thing today. Nick Sirianni lost the game yesterday for the Eagles. And we can do the thing, well, it shouldn't come down to one play and one decision, but it did. And they were winning. They were winning 17-16. After a Cam Little missed extra point on a bad snap because the long snapper got hurt, Devon Hamilton, the nose tackle, is the backup long snapper, and he had a bad snap on the Cam Little 57-yard game winner, pulled down by the holder for the successful kick. So Cam Little shanks the extra point after the Jaguars score to make it 16-14. The Eagles go down the field, and Jake Elliott bangs one home, 17-16. 8 seconds to go. Jacksonville, no timeouts. Game's over. Game is over. Now, this is not Ravens-Cowboys in Brazil, because the Ravens had a timeout in that spot. So Lamar Jackson chucks the ball down the field to Zay Flowers. They call timeout and sets up the Tyler Loop game-winning field goal. The Jaguars had no timeouts. So if you are the Eagles here and you kick the ball out of the end zone and you give the ball to Jacksonville at the 35, think about the series of events that has to unfold for Jacksonville to get the ball into field goal range with time remaining to get a kickoff. Like, it's almost impossible. It's like, what, 99% Eagles, you know, victory probability, win probability in that moment. They can't throw the ball over the middle of the field because they're not going to have time to get up and down it. So it has to be to the sidelines. And can you throw a 30-yard pass on the sidelines when the Eagles know it's coming, that's caught, and you get out of bounds to set up the field goal? Like, can you even do that? Seems very unlikely. Seems extremely unlikely. The Eagles threw the life preserver to the Jaguars in that moment. And basically, like, Pandora's box was 99% closed and the Eagles left it 1% open. And when you leave Pandora's box even 1% open, you run the risk of stupid things happening. Like, play stupid games, win stupid prizes. F-A-F-O. The second part of that is find out. And the first, I think you know. And the Eegles did that. On the Amir Abdullah kick return, he's pulled down with a second or two on the clock, and Cam Little bangs it home, and the Eagles lose. And I'll give credit to Eagles head coach Nick Sirianni. We're going to play the audio for here in a second. He got up there in the post-game press conference, and he made no excuses and took the responsibility for the Philadelphia Eagles losing in the game.
4: I didn't make the right decision, and I lost us that game. And that's what I said to our guys. And what hurts there is that, you know, the guys fought so hard, and then I don't make the decision that, you know, that I should make at the end of the game, and I cost us that one, that game, and I put that fully on me.
3: He's right. I'm not going to defend him today. He cost them the game. That absolutely happened. He cost them the game. Did Jalen Hurts play great? He didn't. But you know what? Played well enough to win. They were winning in the closing moments, just like they were last week, and somehow managed to snatch, you know, defeat from the jaws of victory. The Eagles did. And it's usually the other way around with this team. It is honestly stunning to watch what has happened the last 2 weeks for the Philadelphia Eagles. You better you bet on this Monday. Nick Costos and you, Westwood One Sports. So I know all the Eagles fans today. We have a couple on our show crew with Tyler and the Googler, Dan Turner. And Dan is texting yesterday, can't believe this is happening, and I'm talking to Eagles fans, and man, I'm happy after the tie with the Giants yesterday, and I post a video, like, man, like, on Instagram, at the Costos, and on Twitter, at the Costos, and I have Eagles fans, angry Eagles fans, shouting me down, which just shows how way, way, way down the Eagles fan is at this moment, since they have to come at Giants fans for being happy after they tied. And I'm not even, I am partially saying that to mock Eagles fans, but listen, I understand to a degree where the Eagles fan is coming from. And I know today that Eagles fans want Nick Sirianni out, and they think that Jalen Hurts doesn't have the goods and everything's got to be right around him. And I understand that thought process. But I'm going to ask everybody two questions. Question number one, do you believe the LA Rams are a legitimate Super Bowl contender? If you are being honest and objective, the answer to the question is yes. Question two, do you believe the Jacksonville Jaguars are a legitimate Super Bowl contender? If you are being honest and objective, the answer has to be yes. You might not think they're going to win it, but they are a contender for sure. And the Eagles in these games, because we have established now, or I think we have at least, I'm being honest, that the last 2 weeks, they have played two Super Bowl contenders and been outmanned for both games, big time, especially yesterday. Lane Johnson retires and didn't play in either game. Cam Jurgens gets traded. The offensive line is decimated by injuries. No Saquon Barkley, no Devontae Smith. And they should have won both games. They didn't lay down yesterday. They didn't lay down, and they could have against the Jaguars. Outmanned severely in the game. Big talent discrepancy. And the Eagles were in and should have won both games against the Rams and the Jaguars. I know if you're an Eagles fan, this is like insane. He's Nick Costos, Giants fan, giving therapy to Eagles fans here. The NFC East this year is the NFC least. My Giants aren't that good, and we'll get to them and the Commanders on the other side. The Giants are 3-1-1 and all alone in first place for the first time in 11 years in the NFC East. The Eagles are 2-3, so are the Cowboys. The Commanders are bringing up the rear at 1-3-1. The season is long, full of twists and turns. And the Eagles have lost now three straight games. These last two, they could have beaten the Rams and could have beaten the Jaguars with all the injuries. Isn't that a credit to this team? Shouldn't you feel good about this team? As crazy as you might think that sounds, consider everything I've said. And tell me that you don't want to leave the light on still for the 2026 Philadelphia Eagles. On the other side, we'll stay in the NFC least with whatever the hell happened on our nation's capital yesterday with the Giants and the Commanders tying at 27 here on a Monday.
5: Hollywood hosts a possible Super Bowl preview when the NFL's last two MVPs face off. Josh Allen leads the Bills into SoFi against Matthew Stafford and the Rams on Monday Night Football. Westwood One Sports.
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1: Yeah, he's not passing the ball.
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2: 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And Scadam, who says, "I'll take the tie and get out of town." 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
5: 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Chris Myers and Jonathan Vilma with the call yesterday on Fox. I watching that almost like was like an out-of-body experience at the end of the game. Now, I have a special perspective as a Giants fan, so you could be a Commanders fan also. And I don't think, like, obviously you can appreciate what happened, or appreciate might be the wrong word given how stupid it was, but you can, like, revel in it, and you can, you know that this was something crazy that you just watched. But unless you're a Giants or a Commanders fan, I don't know if you can truly, like, soak in it the way that I did and Giants fans did and the way that Commanders fans did. And we can just come out and say it. Like, we don't need to throw a curveball here with, like, a crazy take. Unnecessary. It's one of the most brain-dead things you will ever see in sports, what the Commanders did at the end of this game. And, you know, Dan Quinn can say whatever he wants post-game, and Jaden Daniels can say whatever he wants post-game, and we can blame whoever, and you can try and say, oh, well, it's the quarterback's fault, or, oh, it's this person's fault. Here's the bottom line. You could tell, with like a minute to play in overtime, after the Cam Scadaboo fumble, and there's so much to get to from this game, but as the Commanders are on this drive, right, and they get into field goal range, and they're lollygagging, it is very obvious to me in that moment that they have no idea that they don't have a timeout. No idea. No idea. Now, Chris Paul, not the former NBA guard, but the guard on the Washington Commanders offensive line, says after the game, oh, yeah, we talked about it in the huddle. We knew we didn't have a timeout. No, you didn't. No one had any idea. They didn't know. Maybe Dan Quinn knew. He's throwing his headset, spiking his headset on the ground like Rob Gronkowski with the football. But you know what? You can't tell me. I don't care what anybody says. You cannot tell me or convince me that anyone on that offense, any of the 11 players, from Jaden Daniels to anybody else, knew that they had a timeout. Because when Jaden Daniels goes down on that play, I'm watching again thinking like you're in disbelief. Like the clock's going to run out. There is no way they're going to be able to spike this ball, and they didn't. The game ends in a tie. No one on that offense, nobody, from the running back to the offensive lineman to the quarterback to the receivers, nobody knew they didn't have a timeout because no one had any sense of urgency when Jaden Daniels goes down. They're all just looking around as the clock's running out to cost them a win, to get, like, to save their season, to get them up to 2-3, tied with the Cowboys and tied with the Philadelphia Eagles, and bring the Giants down. I mean, God, they blew it. And here's the thing, and I say this all the time when it comes to talking about coaches and quarterbacks in the NFL. Let's say it's Jaden Daniels' fault. And I'm not even willing to say that, because ultimately, you know, Dan Quinn, we have the postgame. I don't even think we need to play it. Dan Quinn takes responsibility in the postgame, and he should. Because here's the bottom line. When you're in charge, the buck stops with you. That's how this works. So, you know, like, ultimately, like, if this show sucks, You Better You Bet sucks. Whether it's my fault or Bill's fault or Tyler or Kenny or Laura or Mike or Dan, they're coming to me. Like, I'm the one that's going to suffer, whether it's my fault or not. In the same way, Dan Quinn, whether Jaden Daniels screws up or McLaurin screws up or Bill Kroski-Merritt screws up, it's going to fall on Dan Quinn. So yeah, maybe Jaden Daniels and the Commanders offense did blow it. And maybe Dan Quinn knew they had the timeout. But you know what? How are you not relaying that? Where is the breakdown in communication here that something like this happens? Like, it is unfathomable. Like, this is something that, like, you work, just to use this example, like, you work in retail, and like, there's a message that needs to be gotten across, right? Like, this is something that's easily solved. This is communication. Whether you work at, you know, the most menial job of all time, or whether you are the head coach of a billion-dollar company with an NFL team, it's communication. That's all it is. Where David Blau gets in Jaden Daniels' ear and says, you need to throw this ball away. You throw it away. Get out of bounds. You cannot go down in bounds. We don't have a timeout. How is that message not relayed? How is it not relayed? You better you bet on this Monday. Nick Costos and you, Westwood One Sports. Now, let's just say, just for argument's sake, that that did happen. And that they told Daniels and he had a brain fart. Here's the problem. Jaden Daniels, let's be honest and objective. Whether he had the brain fart to end all brain farts or not, Jaden Daniels is a stud. Jaden Daniels is a tremendous quarterback. Tremendous. He played well enough to win the game yesterday. He is in year three. He has already been to a conference championship game. He very clearly has the goods. Very clearly. So even if it's Jaden Daniels' fault and he blew it, and I'm not willing to blame him because he's not the coach. But let's say you wanted to blame him. I will ask the same question to you that I ask in all of these instances. If you're Josh Harris, the owner of the Commanders, or you're Magic Johnson, minority owner of the Commanders, who basically tweeted, how did we screw this up after the game? Like, all Magic ever does is tweet recaps of the game. Wow, what a game. Cam Scadaboo fumbled, Jaden went down, we didn't have a timeout, and we tied 27-27. Wow. Hashtag wow. Even Magic is going at Dan Quinn. If you're the Commanders, who are you firing? The coach or the franchise quarterback? Come on. Come on. Come on. How does Dan Quinn survive this? Answer, he doesn't. He's not going to. He's not going to. So this is like, he has basically received at the end of this game yesterday, like a terminal sentence as the coach of this team. And like, he's got like 4 more months as the coach of the Commanders. And I don't know if he's making it all for him. I don't know if he's making it to Black Monday. I don't think it'll be today. I don't think it'll be tomorrow. I think he'll be the coach next week when they're going to get pounded on the road at the San Francisco 49ers. But like, his time is coming up as Commanders coach. This is an unforgivable, inexcusable defeat. And look, you can say the same thing about Nick Sirianni and the Eagles. Nick Sirianni has won a Super Bowl with this team and been to another. Dan, he's finished. Like, it's done. And honestly, you can make the case, and I don't like to say this, because Dan, like, he's come on the show. He's a really nice guy by all accounts. Like, if you're the Commanders, almost like let David Blau coach the team the rest of the year. And if you have a real stud offensive play caller, maybe you keep him and see how it goes. Because, like, the Dan Quinn thing is done here. Like, the whole point of Dan Quinn is upbeat vibes, and, you know, he's not calling the plays on defense anymore. That's Durante Jones. So you need him to, A, keep the vibes great, and, B, make the right decisions. The vibes right now aren't in the toilet. They're in the sewer with the Ninja Turtles and Splinter. They couldn't be worse. And the decision-making at the end of this game by the Commanders was unfathomable. Unfathomable! And the other big-picture thought coming out of this here, and we'll get to the Giants later in the show, but just from a Commanders perspective, big picture, this is year three for Jaden Daniels. Like, they're going to have to pay him soon. Like, the window is closing on competing in Jaden Daniels' rookie deal. And they're not even close. Not even close. And some of that you can put on the coach. More of it probably goes on the general manager, Adam Peters. But I mean, that is a sobering loss for the Commanders and their fans yesterday. And I'm calling it a loss. They didn't lose. They tied. But has a tie ever felt more like a loss than it does for the Washington Commanders? And has a tie ever felt like a win more than it does for the New York Football Giants? This is like in Game of Thrones when you get grayscale. Like, you know your time's up. And unlike in the book, where they make up some kind of, you know, great cure to cure Sir Jorah Mormont, it ain't happening for Dan Quinn. It's a matter of when, not if, Dan Quinn is dismissed as the head coach of the Washington Commanders. Hour one done, hour two for you coming up on the other side. We started with insider Mike Garofalo.
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5: The magnificent Football Monday edition of You Better You Bet rolls on. Nick Kostos, our crew, and you here on Westwood One Sports. What a first hour of the show. I'm biased. I really enjoyed it. Got into the Niners' win over the Seattle Seahawks, best game of the NFL season to date, and why the Niners might have beaten them officially on the calendar, October 11th, but the Niners won that game, and the Seahawks lost it on March 12th, when the Niners signed Mike Evans, and the Seahawks allowed Kenneth Walker to run to the Kansas City Chiefs. What a win by the 49ers, now 5-0, two games up on Seattle with a win at their place, and even if the Rams win tonight, and I think they will, against Buffalo, two games up on the Rams with a win technically at their place. Might have been in Australia, but still technically a road win against the Los Angeles Rams. The Niners, my Super Bowl pick, 5-0, looking absolutely tremendous. We got into the Eagles' loss in London to the Jaguars, and I defended Nick Sirianni last week. I ain't defending him this week. He blew it. He lost them the game, no question about it. Also, to all the Eagles fans who want to do the Chicken Little routine today, just keep this in mind. The Rams and the Jaguars, Super Bowl contenders, you should have beaten both of them the last 2 weeks. Outmanned severely. Gonna get healthier. Count out the Eagles at your own risk. And we haven't even gotten to the Giants part of the ridiculous ending yesterday in our nation's capital. It's a matter of when, not if, Dan Quinn gets fired as the head coach of the Commanders. And you can blame Jaden Daniels. Bottom line, if you're Josh Harris and Magic Johnson, you're never firing Jaden Daniels. You're going to fire the head coach. We'll get to the Giants. We'll get to the Packers. We'll get to the Bears. We'll get to college football, Arch Manning, Alabama, Georgia. We'll get to the Brewers' win last night over the Dodgers in game one of the NLCS. Oh, man, what a Monday edition of the show. But joining us right now, as he does every Monday in this spot, and we love having him. And I got to say, seeing him yesterday on ESPN, at the Commanders-Giants game, did something for me. Mate, put me in my feels, because I love him. You love him. The great Mike Garofolo of ESPN and NFL Media Insider on social media at Mike Garofolo, braving the elements yesterday for ESPN and NFL Media. My friend, welcome back to the show. Do you have a cold this morning after the weather yesterday in D.C.?
6: No, I'm fine. I feel great. It's still cloudy and it's not raining, but now it's cloudy and cool in Jersey. So, the sun is just a rumor at this point. I'd like to see that. I can't believe, and at halftime, I think there were 18 points on the board at halftime, if I'm not mistaken, and then all of a sudden an offensive explosion. I cannot believe that. Sorry to all those who at halftime were feeling good about the fact that there weren't a lot of points scored at that point. So sorry about that. But it was fine. It was. I don't mind rain games. When it gets late in the season and it's cold and I can't even text, I can't feel my mouth moving as I'm that's where I get uncomfortable. So I was fine yesterday.
5: I said this last week, Mike. One of the reasons why I love having you on the show, in addition to the fact that I like you, you provide both an insider perspective because you know everybody in the league, and also you have great opinions about what happens in the game. So kind of like a dual question in this regard. So the end of the game happens yesterday, and it's like an out-of-body experience watching it happening, especially as a Giants fan. So the Commanders completely foul this up. So I would love to know, A, your opinion on what happened at the end and who you blame for it personally, and B, from what you can gather, what people are saying in the league about what happened yesterday, and how it relates potentially to the future of Dan Quinn in Washington.
6: Yeah, I just got off the phone with another team that was like, we were watching, they had a later game, we were watching the end of that game. How does that happen? How does the Philly game happen? All these collapses, which is the stuff that, you know, coaches in May, as they're going through OTAs and they're lining up everything and they're making their grand plan, this is the stuff that keeps them up at night. This is the stuff that they feel like is sort of out of their control. We talked about it. We told you. We were, you know, hey, ball's got to be thrown here. It's got to be away or whatever. So I would say I would put some kind of combination of factors there. And it's two coaches that in Dan Quinn and Nick Sirianni, plus the offensive play callers, got greedy, because Sirianni could have found a way to burn some more clock there on that last play instead of running the ball and trying to get more yardage. And the same thing, I mean, the Commanders could have just kicked it right where they were at that point. Instead, they tried to get a little cute and, hey, if there's a pass available for a couple of yards, fine, take it. If not, throw it away. You're putting it on Jaden Daniels at this point, who's got to make the decision and maybe didn't think. I mean, let me relate it to my world. There's been times where Ian and I are doing a hit. Rappaport and I are doing a hit. And they go, okay, the order is, I just screwed it up a couple of weeks ago. It's going to be Ian first, then to you, and you're going to do two of your topics back to back. And then Ian's going to take it after that. So I get on the air, and I do my first one, and I just stop. And then there's just dead air. And Ian goes, oh, I'll take it from here, Mike. And I go, oh, wait, that's right. We talked about that beforehand, right? So as much as you can put it on Jaden and say, hey, he should have known, he should have executed, you also put him in that situation to not execute at that point. So I think the blame cuts both ways on that one.
5: There is no way, Mike, you can convince me, and I'm curious because you're there, right? There's no way anyone on this offense knew they had a timeout, because if they did, you would have seen someone like motioning, like, we got to get up and step. They were all like lollygagging there, like they had a timeout.
6: And Jaden did not move either. He was chilling on the ground for a couple of seconds there.
5: It was incredible to watch.
7: Yes.
6: No, I've 100% they forgot or did not hear the communication that we don't have a timeout. I find it hard to believe that they wouldn't have communicated that to them. I mean, again, I think the communication was, we're going to try to get a couple more yards. If it's not there, throw the ball away. And at some point, he didn't hear it. He forgot about it. It happened, whatever. You know, like that's where the issue came in. And that's what happened there. I truly believe it.
5: Now, I don't think Dan Quinn gets fired today. I don't think he gets fired tomorrow. I don't think that's going to happen.
6: No.
5: But I mean, look, I've been doing this a long time. You've been doing this a lot. How does he survive this? Like, they're 1-3-1. I don't see a way. The vibes are terrible. He has a new defensive play caller. Like, it's his job, basically, now to make the right decisions. I like Dan Quinn. He's come on the show before. I don't want him to get fired. Just, like, how in the world does he survive this?
6: Yeah, I love Dan Quinn as a person. I think he's fantastic. I think he's a really good coach. And even if he gets fired, somebody should hire him as a defensive coordinator. And he's got a more football ahead of him. However, if you ask me coming into the season, give me the five coaches that are on the hottest seats, he'd be on that list. In fact, people didn't. I said it. So this doesn't help. This potentially accelerates it. I've also thought about this morning, because I go, how's this team going to get up? Like, how are they going to now get up and fight and play? And you'd be surprised that whether it's in the short term or in the medium term, we'll call it. There'll be games where they come back and they fight and they win a game that they, you know, maybe you didn't think they would. Now, next week, they have San Francisco, if I'm not mistaken. You're San Francisco 49ers. Do I have
5: that
6: correct? I can't imagine they win that game, but maybe they fight a little bit harder than one would expect. I mean, these guys are not in 6 days going to be thinking about this game and like, oh, it's over. Like, they're going to come out and fight. It's their livelihood. They're professional athletes. They're really good at it. So don't just assume that they're going to lie down and get beat 31-6. Okay. That's not how this league works. However, in the long term, when we're talking about these, I just don't know how he's going to recover from this and save his job, so to speak.
5: What about the Eagles after the back-to-back losses to the Rams and the Jaguars, two games that they should have won against Super Bowl contenders? Yeah. I guess you know what's going to happen in Philadelphia today. Chicken Little, sky's falling, season's over, fire Sirianni, move on from the quarterback. I don't see it that way for this Eagles team, especially in this division. Where are you at on the Philadelphia Eagles right now, Mike?
6: not the rest of the division not winning a game yesterday certainly helps, right? You look up and you go, okay, you know, like we're where we were a week ago. It's still okay. We're gonna get Devontae back. We're gonna get Saquon back at some point. They beat the Panthers next week, and you're still in the mix there. They're talented enough. They're not. It's not gonna devolve into a, you know, 5-12 season for the Eagles. They're still gonna be competitive. They're still gonna be in the mix. The only thing you can do as a coach is take accountability. I screwed up, which he started to do yesterday, which everybody in Philadelphia is like, oh, is that supposed to make me feel better? That's not the point, right? That's not the point. The point is, that's the way you have to communicate as a leader of the team and a leader of an organization, the face of an organization. So he started to do that. My issue more is the offense, the quarterback. I don't see a world in which all of a sudden he's going to be playing, having a season of his career. This is now going to be magnified greatly with him. And this team's going to have to make some long-term tough decisions, which again, I still think they're doing. I mean, the Cam Jurgens trade, combined with the AJ Brown trade, the stockpile draft, no one has told me this. This is me just covering this team and seeing things as they go. When they turned it over to Jalen Hurts a couple of years ago, after the Carson Wentz fallout, they started the stockpile draft pick compensation moving forward because, as I said at the time, if they need to make a move for the quarterback, they've got the capital to do it. If he's not the guy, if he is the guy, they got a ton of picks to build around him, which they did, and they did a great job of that. I think they're sort of doing that again. I think that's where they are. We have to stockpile some stuff going forward because if we have to make a decision to move on from him, whether we're trading for somebody or whether we're moving in a draft to get somebody, we've got to have the capital to do it. I believe that's what Howie's doing right now.
5: And lest we forget, you know, the Eagles are not above things like, I'm saying this, not Mike, to be clear, not above things like tanking, potentially, in a single game, like they did in the final game of the 2020 season against Washington when Doug Peterson...
6: In a single game.
5: Yeah. Here comes Nate Sudfeld. Yeah.
6: Yeah, but this team is not one, and Howie knows this, you in that market, with that owner, by the way,
5: absolutely,
6: you're not going to say, we're going to tank a season. You'll never get away with it.
5: I'm just saying, like, I don't think they're above, like, you know, trying to pull some levers and push some buttons, potentially. And
6: right.
5: And honestly, it was a great bit of business that they did that. They got Devontae Smith out of it, trading up and taking him away from the New York Football Giants. Mike Garofalo on the show, ESPN, NFL Media Insider. I got to tell you, he looks great. He does CrossFit. Whatever he's doing is working. He looks awesome. Let's get into, my friends, the Marvin Harrison Jr. saga from the weekend. And I'd love for you just to shine a light, if you'd be so kind, as much as you're willing to say, because I think people were kind of befuddled, enamored with the whole process of this. It felt like fantasy football to a degree where I text my buddy and we work out a trade. And then I go to the rest of the league and say, I've got this deal. Does anyone want to beat it? It felt to me, and I said this on the air yesterday on WFAN and nationally, if the Texans win, I feel like they'll trade for Harrison. And if not, I'll feel like he's going to go somewhere else. Now, I'll get to my opinion on the Harrison trade later in the show. How did this come about with Marvin Harrison Jr. going from Arizona to Houston?
6: You know, the timeline on the J.J. McCarthy trades factors into this because that was done well before it was announced. It was a couple days before because I think it was before – which game was it? I'm blanking. Regardless, it was before the game that weekend. It had pretty much been buttoned up. So this is not a rarity. I think a lot of people are looking at this like this
5: is a rarity. Before Giants-Cardinals, they traded for J.J. after the Titans game.
6: After the Titans game. Yes. So, before the Titans game is what I'm trying to say.
5: It was not done, but
6: like we're putting a pin in it. Okay. So this is a common thing because teams don't want this interfering with the process of the weekend. Plus you've got an inactives, like you're adding a player, then we'd have to give it, like we need this guy for special teams or whatnot. So a lot of times teams will put a pin in it and say, let's just circle back and finish it on Monday. It is a common occurrence. Okay, it just happened that this one got out. Now, Marvin Harrison just hired some agents, which always, I'm not saying that they leaked it. I'm just saying it always increases the flow of information. And if Marvin didn't have any agents, I think that maybe this may have stayed quiet, potentially. Again, I'm not saying that they leaked it. What I'm saying is they talk to other

0: game, I think they still make the trade because it's a long-term move. And I wouldn't be surprised if, as we get closer to the trade deadline, Nick Caserio, depending on what the Texans do. I mean, if they rattle off a couple of wins here and they're in the mix, he won't do anything. But if they lose a couple and they're sort of out of it, whatever, he'll then move some of his guys on the roster right now to at least get some compensation back. You're not going to get a second-round pick back, but there are pieces that he could sell off to say, okay, I traded for Marvin Harrison, but I'm getting compensation back, so I have the same amount of picks, and I just added a player for the long haul.
1: Just your opinion on this trade. And I'll say it now, and I'll do it later. What C.J. Stroud said after the game yesterday, and they beat the Titans, right, that Marvin's a great dude, and he works hard, and, like, he's quiet, but, like, I love him, and like, we had all this success together at Ohio State. I hear that, and I legitimately think, and he's been a massive disappointment thus far, right? No question about it. I kind of think this is going to work. Like, I'm not saying he's going to be what he was at Ohio State, but, like, I kind of think this is going to work for the Texans. Do you kind of see it that way? Do people in the league kind of see it that way?
0: I do. People in the league are... the reaction that I got was, oh, he can't separate. He can't separate. Like, we would have talked to them for a 3 or lower. We weren't going as high as a 2. Okay, fine. But this is a top 5 talent that... And the other thing that's driving me crazy, dude, this notion of, well, we had our questions come... The hell you did. The hell you did. The only question... I was actually texting Daniel Jeremiah about this because DJ was on our show on the Insiders a couple of years ago. Before the draft, and was like, hey, I was evaluating all these other corners in the Big Ten, all these corners, and what did they all have in common? They all got toasted by Marvin Harrison. Every time I watched the video, it was like, they were really good, except for this one game where they just got destroyed by Marvin Harrison. I said, it's like, this notion of like, well, we had our questions about him. He goes, the only question was, did he have elite top-end speed? Other than that, there were no questions. I saw, oh, well, this guy, he didn't have that dog in him. Get out of here, okay? There was nothing said about this guy other than he is ready-made. He is going to hit the ground running. You're just going to plug him in, and he's going to be... for whatever reason, it hasn't happened. It doesn't feel like it's a good match. It wasn't a good match with him in the organization. So now I feel like this could be a better match, and having C.J. Stroud there is going to be a big part of it. But don't try to sell me on this. And there may have been one scout in a room somewhere who was saying, you know, But this notion of widespread concerns about Marvin Harrison, get that off my timeline.
1: But, like, just to your point, the whole thing in that draft, so 3 guys go in the top 10, right? It's and Brian Thomas goes a little, and Pearsall goes at the end of the first round also. But it's Harrison, Neighbors, and Adunze all go in the top 10, right? The question was never who's going to be the first one. It was who's going to go second. Marvin Harrison Jr. was always going to be the first receiver off that board in the draft. Like, no one ever said Neighbors should go above him. No one ever said Adunze should go above him. It was always Marvin Harrison, to your point. Maybe the final question here. I'm fascinated to get your opinion on this. Now, look, Charger season, I say this sometimes, right? It's not circling the drain. They're in the sewers with the Teenage Mutant Ninja Turtles. Like, it's done. Like, I don't know how they're getting out of this. I feel like Jim Harbaugh cost them the game yesterday with that ridiculous decision to go for it. 4th-and-1, sneak with a terrible offensive line in their own territory, threw the Broncos a lifeline. Now, Harbaugh can't go back to college for a couple years because of what happened at Michigan. How does he survive the season as Chargers head coach? So what's going to happen here with the Chargers in your estimation?
0: Widespread changes. This continues widespread changes. I mean, and you're right. I don't see how they dig themselves out from this. The schedule is brutal. The rest disparity, which if Mike North from the NFL is watching right now, hi, Mike. He doesn't believe in rest disparity. I do. Their rest disparity was atrocious coming into the season. It's about to get worse.
1: Mike's got a great ponytail. Maybe it's tied a little too tight there.
0: Mike's great at his job.
1: Yeah, and he's Mike's very charismatic, too, if anyone's ever spoken to him. Good guy.
0: He's great, and I don't ever want to dissuade him from talking to the media, but that's the one thing that we disagree on. I believe rest disparity in the league in a long season with a lot of travel is a thing, and I think the Chargers are going to suffer greatly from it as we move forward here. The Harbaugh non-answer yesterday at his press conference, did you happen to catch that one where he was asked about the message to the team
1: message?
0: Or whatever?
1: There is no message.
0: And this is the second, like, every press conference is this, like, reaching and searching for words, and he doesn't have any, and it's not combative, but it's almost like he can't. I when I look,
1: he,
0: I
1: he looks
0: see,
1: old.

0: I'm saying that, not you. He looks and sounds old. I'm not saying that to be a jerk.
1: Because, yeah, but it's not even the old, because Tom Coughlin was old. And Tom Coughlin had fire till the end. Tom Coughlin still has fire. Marv Levy had fire. There's just something's missing there. I don't know if he's just burnt out or whatever. But to answer your question, as short as possible after I just burn some clock, I don't think he does survive.
0: What else you got off this weekend? Any takes you want to get off your chest to wrap up here?
1: Any takes I want to get off my chest? The Giants folks leaving the field happy with a tie, which I get. Like, the team that was last, right? Like, Scadaboo called it a sigh of relief, but it's still not a win, and it should have been a win if he didn't fumble, right?
0: Oh, it is. It absolutely is. It's a win. Absolutely.
1: Okay, well, now I have a take that I want to get off my chest. That's horrendous. You should be, okay, right here. And Harbaugh had a great answer. It's not a win. It's not a loss. It's not great. It's not as good as it could be. That was a great answer. That's exactly how you should feel. He was the one guy. But then there were other guys that were like, and the Giants, like Deontay Banks jumping up and pumping his fist. And I get it. Like, that was technically a defensive stand for the Giants.
0: Yeah,
1: but
0: okay.
1: Like, let's get back to work and go, hey, we didn't win that game. I want that to, oh, you know what? I think we talked about this last week. I talked about it on one of my appearances. How about the Browns? Okay. Win the Thursday night game. Oh, I'll see you Tuesday. As soon as he said that, they're going to lose to the Jets. I said that immediately. Don't start smelling yourself now. And you give them an extra day off, Todd. You've been doing a great job. That was horrible. That's where they lost the game to the Jets. Right there in the locker room after they beat the Steelers. I'll see you Tuesday. Okay, I'll see 3-2. And we are.
0: That's great. True.
1: You got
0: true
1: me
0: or
1: fired
0: false?
1: Up. I forgot I wanted to get that one off my chest.
0: True or false, if Casey Concepcion doesn't get concussed by Minkah Fitzpatrick and the targets go to him and not Isaiah Bond, shaken, not stirred in terms of dropping the ball, did the Browns win yesterday? Yes or yes?
1: No, how am I just said they lost the game in the previous locker room after the
0: I think they lost when Minkah Fitzpatrick hit Casey Concepcion in the head.
1: Here's another take for you. How's he allowed to finish the game? Right? Like, if it's a penalty and the guy goes out with it, it's a gray area. I understand that. It's going to be hard. But, like, if you knock a guy out with an illegal hit, you should leave too.
0: I love it. Like college football, targeting. We need targeting in the NFL.
1: Cooper Kupp.
0: Do you think Cooper Kupp got the first down yesterday? Just your opinion against the Niners?
1: No, I don't. I don't. I like the explanation of the plane of glass or whatever. I don't think he did.
0: Last thing here, and you've been very generous with your time, and I appreciate it. Why is it your sense that the Giants will continue to have the J.J. McCarthy package of plays like he's Michael Vick?
1: For the short term. In the long term, it's my sense that he's going to be the starting quarterback. So Jameis is playing just well enough to hold him off.
0: Jameis was awesome yesterday.
1: Yeah.
0: No?
1: At times. At the right times, yeah. At the right times.
0: I'm so in on this team. I'm sucked. I'm like 17 again, man. I'm so into this right now.
1: Hey, listen. When did the Giants win the Cardinals game? When did they win the Commanders game? When they hired, like, in January, when we were on the John Harbaugh watch and reporting breathlessly. That's when they won these games. So enjoy it.
0: Feel free, by the way, I coined yesterday, Abdul Carter, Arvel Reese, the double A, the enforcer after Arn Anderson, the enforcers. You can take that one.
1: I don't know why Arvel Reese doesn't have a Carvel sponsorship yet. Carvel still exists, right?
0: Not only does Carvel still exist, but like during the summer, my wife and I and my father-in-law go there a lot. And we get the ice cream sandwiches.
1: And there should have been a whale. Yeah, there should have been a giant cutout of Arvel Reese holding Fudgy the Whale as soon as you walked in the gym. Carvel Reese. There you go.
0: You're the best, buddy. And Mike Carafolo, ESPN and NFL Media. Appreciate
1: I'm out
0: you,
1: of
0: my friend. Say
1: well. I got no more.
0: No, you emptied the bucket. It was great. Mike Carafolo joining us here on the show. Thank you, buddy. All right.
1: Yeah.
0: He's sensational, man. He's sensational. Not just with the great information, but entertaining, funny. The takes are magnificent. Carvel Reese. It's really, really funny. All right, love that from our friend Mike Garofalo. All right, on the other side, we still have a lot to do. We will get to the NLCS with the Dodgers and the Brewers. We will get to a pretty well. College Football Saturday, which featured a ton of notable results. Lane Kiffin and LSU, I'm looking at you. But on the other side, we keep it on the NFL. We will get into my Giants, who tied and feels like a win. And we will also get into the Green Bay Packers, who punched the bully in the mouth yesterday at Lambeau Field. The show rolls on right after this.
2: What? Even without Lamar Jackson, the Ravens grounded the feisty Falcons. Baltimore's balling at 4-1 and looking every bit the part of a Super Bowl favorite. 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
24: You know, when you think about the great streaks in sports, Cal Ripken, Brett Favre, Jake Matthews, we'll get to, the Falcons. We'll start next hour with the Atlanta Falcons. Is there a streak in sports greater than Kenny Albert, consecutive appearances on this show? King Kenny Albert on the key. Somehow Kenny Albert calls every game, everywhere, for every network. I'm not complaining. I think he's great. Kenny Albert on the call yesterday for Fox as the Packers destroy the Bears at Lambeau Field 31-7. We'll get to that in a moment, but if you'll allow me, please, maybe like 30 to 60, 90 seconds, one, two, three things. Just to, as a Giants fan, just talk about my experience yesterday watching the game. Look, I understand it's a tie, and they should have won, and Cam Scataboo, who, like, I don't know why, there's, like, the tough guy thing, let me take the gloves off, and it's like it's cold out, and I've got my arm, awesome. Great fumble yesterday, Cam. The Giants were, I think they were going to win, although, you've got Dominic Savada missing field goals in the rain, so who knows? But still, obviously, terrible fumble by Scataboo. I looked at the tie as a win yesterday for the Giants. And I know the tie is not technically a win, but damn it, it felt like one. Down 27-13, Jameis was awesome yesterday. And I would like to formally apologize to Jameis Winston. Even if, like, the Jameis coaster goes off the tracks against the Saints on Sunday, I've enjoyed it. And he was nails in the fourth quarter. And Neighbors was awesome. And Likely was awesome. And the defense stepped up. My God, I'm in! I've been sucked in. I'm in the big blue Giants vortex right now. I am in. The only thing that I'm going to ask for from Matt Nagy and John Harbaugh, why do we have this package of plays for J.J. McCarthy like he's Michael Vick? Why do we have this package of plays for J.J. McCarthy like he's Lamar Jackson? Like he's Cam Newton? Like, wow, J.J. McCarthy's in and we're going to threaten the quarterback run game. Like he's Steve Young. What am I missing here? That J.J. McCarthy is this uber athlete that he needs to come in. Oh, no. J.J. McCarthy's coming in. Whoa, what are we going to do? Can we just let Jameis play quarterback until the wheels fall off? And then we can deal with J.J. McCarthy. Enough J.J. McCarthy for right now. And I'm fine with it if he's going to play at some point. But, like, we don't need it while Jameis is playing well. Wait for Jameis to start throwing brain-dead interceptions before we bring J.J. McCarthy into the game. Anyway, to the Packers and Bears. Look, this is your classic case, like you're in the schoolyard, and there's a bully. And the bully is tormenting you. And the bully won't keep your name out of his mouth. And the bully smacks you around a couple times. And the bully thinks he's got your number. And you know what sometimes you have to do to the big, bad bully? Punch him right in the mouth. That's what the Green Bay Packers did yesterday to the Chicago Bears. And that is what Matt LaFleur, in essence, not in reality, but in essence, what Matt LaFleur did to Ben Johnson. For all the talk that the Bears have put out there, and to be clear, I like it. I think Ben Johnson's awesome. Well documented my feelings on Ben Johnson. I think the Bears are big time on the up and up. So I'm not criticizing anything that Ben Johnson has done. But if you're going to do that, you run the risk of what happened yesterday happening, where a team relishes in punching you in the mouth and people around the league relish in watching you lose. And that's what happened yesterday. Now, it's fair to say that the bully had about 103-degree fever on this day that the person they were bullying punched them in the mouth, because Caleb Williams was not the quarterback for the Bears. And maybe the game would have gone differently, but honestly, maybe it wouldn't have, because last I checked, Caleb Williams doesn't play defense. And Jordan Love absolutely ripped this defense up. You better you bet on this Monday, Nick Costos and you, Westwood One Sports. Now, we can't go as far as to say that this is the most important win of the Matt LaFleur era. We can't say that, because Matt LaFleur has won playoff games in the past in Green Bay. So we can't say that this win in week 5 of the 2026 regular season is the most important win that Matt LaFleur has had as Packers head coach. But it's absolutely in the conversation. Left for dead, despite the 2-2 record, come out and just blitz this Bears defense. And this felt like Jordan Love saying to the world and announcing to the world, hey, remember me? Like, I'm pretty good also. For all the talk about Ben Johnson and he can beat you with his starter, he can beat you with his backup, he can beat you with a third stringer that hadn't thrown a pass since Joe Biden was in office, Jordan Love's here to say, yeah, like, hey, I'm awesome. Remember me? 25 of 31, 367 yards, 2 touchdowns. Bombs away down the field in a manner that like would have made like the old school Raiders with Daryl LaMonica, the Mad Bomber, would have brought a smile to their faces. To the face of the late, great Al Davis, with the way the Packers were bombing the ball down the field. Bombs away on this Bears defense. With Christian Watson and Matthew Golden each going over 100 receiving yards. Forcing 5 Chicago Bears turnovers. Great win for the Packers. Like, a win that signifies intent by the Green Bay Packers. I don't want to make too much of this for the Bears. Like, Tyson Bagent started the game, and he's a good backup quarterback, but he ain't Caleb Williams. And Caleb Williams, we think, is going to be back this week for the Bears when they take on the Falcons in Atlanta. And we could talk about that over the course of the week. I think the Bears' defense is probably not as good as it looked at points early in the season, and not as bad as it was yesterday, somewhere in the middle. And Caleb Williams is going to be back. So, like, yes, the Bears got their lunch handed to them. And yes, the Bears got punched in the mouth. And yes, Zaire Franklin saying Luther Burden quit. And they're twisting and using the Bears' own words against them. The Bears are going to be fine. Bears are going to be fine. I don't want to make too much out of it from a Chicago perspective. You can't make too much out of this from a Green Bay perspective. It is, in essence, like a season-saving win for the Packers and potentially a job-saving win for Matt LaFleur. Because don't look now. The Green Bay Packers and the Chicago Bears have the same record. They're both 3-2, and the Packers now own a head-to-head win. Aaron Glenn gift-wrapped Green Bay that game in week 2, and then they were able to survive Jalen Daniels in week 4. And now beating the Bears in week 5, the Packers are somehow unbelievably over 500 and right in the thick of it. Now, I don't think Micah Parsons is going to be back on Sunday night. He hasn't practiced, so we'll see on Micah Parsons. My guess is he's not going to play on Sunday night against his former team when the Packers host the Dallas Cowboys in primetime. What a high-leverage game that is. And if the Packers win and get to 4-2, and Micah Parsons is going to be back, playoffs? Count the Packers out at your own risk. We'll get back to the National Football League next hour on the show, but on the other side, game one of the NLCS with the Brewers and the Dodgers, and a crazy Saturday in college football. We're talking baseball and college football next on this Monday.
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24: 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Okay, we'll get back to the NFL next hour, but what a weekend in sports, period. With college football Saturday and game one of the NLCS last night. And also the Guardians beat the White Sox in game five in Cleveland. But are we collectively as a show just going to ignore the ALCS as Yankee fans and White Sox fans, which is our show crew? Now, like, we're not going to do that because, like, it's our job to talk about it. But I'm just saying, I hate it. I hate the ALCS. I despise it. It's my least favorite ALCS in the history. Well, I guess 2004 is worse. And ones that the Yankees aren't playing in, this is my least favorite ALCS ever. Absolutely hate it with the Rays and the Guardians. How about last night? The Milwaukee Brewers. And I said it, I had a lot of Brewers fans angry at me. How could you say if they lose game one, they're going to lose the series? I don't know. Because they got swept last year by the Dodgers? And because Jacob Mizrowski didn't pitch well game one against the Padres and they escaped with the win in that game, the Brewers pulled off a very clutch 2-1 win last night over Tarik Skubal and the Dodgers to take a 1-0 lead in the best of seven NLCS. And I don't know how you watch the game, and you can be a Rays fan or a Guardians fan and feel differently, and I respect that, and I mean that. I don't know how you watched this game last night and don't think that these are the two best teams. And that the winner of this NLCS is not going to win the World Series. What a fantastically tense sporting event last night. And the thing that makes it incredible that the Brewers managed to win the game is the fact that for the second consecutive postseason start, Jacob Mizrowski, you know, the guy that's going to win NL Cy Young, substandard performance. Mizrowski now has two playoff starts this postseason and has gone a combined 8 1/3 innings. Hasn't made it through the fifth inning in either of his two starts, and the Brewers have won both of them. That is a credit to Milwaukee's defense, a credit to Milwaukee's bullpen, and you can say it now, even if they don't win the series. I'm still picking the Dodgers, but you can say it. That this team's got the heart of a champion. And last year they didn't. When the Dodgers, I mean, they rolled over and showed the Dodgers their belly last year. It was a pathetic performance by the Brewers. I'm not a Brewers fan or a Dodgers fan. I have no horse in the race. I'm just calling it like I see it. Last year was pathetic by the Brewers. They have already shown more fight in one game of this championship series than they did last year. And a terrific job defensively, pulling three huge double plays in the game, staving off a number of Dodgers potential rallies and potential Dodgers run scoring opportunities, the Dodgers leaving nine men on base, doing just enough to claw it out against Skubal and the LA bullpen, and the Brewers win 2-1. Next sentence. Pitching tonight for the Los Angeles Dodgers, Yoshinobu Yamamoto. So we're heading back to LA tied at a game apiece. But I'll tell you, if you're a Brewers fan or a Brewers backer, 1-1, a hell of a lot better than 0-2. And you can make a real case as a Brewers fan, if you bet the Brewers, that this is the year. And that the Milwaukee Brewers can win the first World Series championship for the franchise since 1982. Great win last night for the Brewers, surviving a substandard start from the Miz. You better you bet on this Monday. Nick Costos and you, Westwood One Sports. We won't get to all the college football here. We'll do some of it next hour. I'll make sure I get to all the big stuff. I'm actually not sure where I want to start. I guess we should start with Texas. So Texas, if you just looked at the box score, and Texas loses to Oklahoma on the last-second field goal in Red River, 27-24. And as a result, Texas is no longer the number one team in the country. That mantle belongs to the Georgia Bulldogs, who went to Tuscaloosa with some help from the officials. The officiating was objectively horrible at the end of the game, and Georgia beats Alabama 20-17. So Georgia is now number one. If you just looked at the box score, and, you know, football is not played in a box score, right? This is why they play the games on the field. You would think that Texas won the game going away. Texas dominated this game against Oklahoma, but allowed a special teams touchdown and a defensive touchdown. And in the closing moments, with Texas having the ball, Arch Manning threw a terrible interception, which allowed Oklahoma to get into field goal range for the game-winning 47-yarder as time expired. It's really chic and en vogue, and it's kind of become cliche, because this has been going on for Sark, Steve Sarkisian. When he was in the NFL as an offensive coordinator, people used to say that. Forget about college as a head coach. USC, Washington, whatever. People used to say about this, about Sark, when he was an offensive coordinator in the NFL, this kind of thing would happen. So it's really commonplace for people to pick on Sark. I don't want to have to try words to give you something different here. I don't know how you trust this team with Sark at the helm. And I understand the big comeback against Ohio State, which is like crazy that that happened. But this happens more often than not with Sark. And I'll tell you what, maybe it's the Giants fan in me who expects Arch to be Eli, which is to say, nails and clutch in the big moments. And to be fair to Arch, he was against Ohio State. He absolutely was. In this game, he was not. And he throws the backbreaking interception. Now, Texas obviously can still make the playoff, although it's going to be difficult. Like, this is, it's a rough loss for Texas, where you can make the case now that Texas, with the schedule facing it, might not even make the college football playoff. That is a realistic possibility for the Longhorns. But even if they do, are you going to pick Texas? Like, if Texas plays Ohio State again, I know that Texas beat them. Would you pick Texas to beat Ohio State if they played again? Would you take Texas to beat Indiana, who has the heart of a champion, with the fourth quarter comeback on the road in Nebraska? I wouldn't. Everyone always says, you can't trust Sark. And you know what I'm going to say in response to that? They're right. You can't. Final hour, Power Hour coming up on the other side. We'll start the hour talking more college football. We'll get to the Marvin Harrison trade, tons of NFL, and all our bets for tonight with the Bills and the Rams, the Dodgers and the Brewers, and an early look at Week 6 in the NFL.
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0: 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Coming up at the end of the show, all our bets for tonight in the world of sports. ALCS Game 1, banned. We can't. I want to ban it from the show. We can't. I understand we have a duty to you, our listeners and viewers, to talk sports. We will do so. However, just so you know, in my personal life, hashtag banned the ALCS with the Rays and the Guardians. Drew Rasmussen set to start tonight. Here's what's going to happen. The Rays are going to win. You're welcome, everybody. So Rays Guardians game one, Dodgers Brewers game two, side total and props for the Bills and the Rams on Monday Night Football. Epic game to wrap up week number five in the National Football League. And I will give you early thoughts on some games that I already like, because I tell you what I do on Sunday nights. I get home from the office, because I stay in the office all day, and I do the report for Westwood One for the Sunday night game. I do it for the Monday night game also. So I usually get home around 7:40 Eastern on Sunday nights. I go upstairs to say goodnight to my daughter. And my new favorite thing, can I talk about parenting for a second? I should probably save this for later in the week, but I'm going to do it now for a minute. So the thing about parenting, at least for me, as you know, I have one child, she's two, almost two and a half, is that it just gets better all the time. And my daughter's favorite thing now, she asks every day for daddy, me, to read books to her. She wants me to read. And I've always read to her. But now, instead of just looking at pictures, I read the book to her. And she's like, it pays attention, asks questions. And if I had to power rank the things in my life that I enjoy the most right now, number one is reading to my daughter. I would choose, if you put in front of me all the things in life that I derive pleasure from in any way, shape, or form, the things that make me happy, and I could only choose one, it would be reading to my daughter. I like it more than sports. I like it more than work. I like it more than my friends. I like it more than everyone else in my family, with all apologies to my wife, whom I love. Nothing in the world is like your kid, my daughter in this instance. Can we read books? And just one after the next, and she loves it. It's absolutely the best. So I read books, then she goes to sleep, and I go downstairs, and I go through every Sunday night the week to come in the end. So I've done all my work on week six. Obviously, injuries will play a role, but I already have a couple games targeted for week six. I will share those with you at the end of the show, plus, of course, side total and props for the Bills and the Rams. We will get back to the National Football League, Ravens and Falcons, the Houston Texans, the disgrace that is the LA Chargers. But a little bit more on college football to wrap up the conversation that ended hour number two. So I told you to end last hour. I don't trust Arch Manning and Steve Sarkisian. I don't know how you can. And I think a lot of people would agree with this, that the two best teams right now in the SEC are the two teams that played on Saturday night in Tuscaloosa, Georgia and Alabama. And it was Georgia that emerged victorious 20-17 over the Crimson Tide. Now, I think in the aftermath of this game, it is likely that if you did not watch the game, that you have probably heard or seen Dejon Lee, the Alabama defensive player who drew a personal foul at the end of the game on what would have been a third down for Georgia. And if Bama stops them, they get the ball back with a chance to tie or win the game. A ridiculous personal foul call. Basically, you know, punching a player in the face mask twice. Personal foul ends the game. And Kalen DeBoer absolutely loses it on the sidelines. And you never see DeBoer do that. He's furious after the game. And Bama loses 20-17. But there is a play. And for people watching on video, I'm having like an allergy attack right now. And my face is itching in a way I can't even describe. So apologies if you see me like rubbing my face and my nose. My allergies are horrible right now. Anyway, Georgia wins the game. But there is a play that happened in the fourth quarter that I believe it is a missed pass interference call that would have given Alabama a chance, obviously, to, you know, win or tie the game. Bama instead gets sacked on the next play and knocked out of field goal range. Where this is basically the equivalent, the college football equivalent, of the Nickell Robey Coleman play on Tommy Lee Lewis in the 2019 NFC Championship game. Or the 2018 NFC Championship game. With the Saints and the Rams. So again, what happened in the Alabama-Georgia game with that missed defensive pass interference is the college equivalent, with lesser stakes, because that's the NFC title game, of the Rams-Saints play in the NFC Championship game that year with Robey Coleman hitting Tommy Lee Lewis and no play, no flag thrown on the play. It's as bad as it gets. And maybe Alabama wins the game, maybe they don't, but like that is a call so egregious that you almost can't believe they blew it. How bad that was. So I walk away from that game, Georgia and Alabama. I feel pretty good about both of them. I feel good about Georgia because Georgia's able to win the game, obviously, and now the number one ranked team in the country. And I feel good about Alabama. You can make a case that Bama should have won the game if that is officiated properly. So it sucks for Alabama to lose in that fashion, but man, I still feel good about the Crimson Tide and Kalen DeBoer and Keelan Russell and this team. And those two teams, not get Texas out of here. Bama and Georgia, the two best teams in the SEC. And if we're going to cross Texas off the list, best teams in the SEC, let's cross LSU off as well. As year one in Death Valley for Lane Kiffin is an utter disaster. Because they follow up the loss early in the year to Ole Miss, which, you know, Sam Levitt's maybe not 100% healthy in the game. They had the valiant comeback. LSU losing in Kentucky in overtime. I don't know what you say about it. Now, I don't say that to discredit Will Stein and the job he's doing at Kentucky. Kentucky's really good. But if you're Lane Kiffin and LSU, and all the talk and all the puffing of chests and all the nonsense that goes on, you cannot lose that game. You can't lose. You cannot lose. Blowing leads. They're up in overtime. Kentucky goes for two. And they get it easily on a walk-in. And now LSU has two losses on the season already. And three probably knocks you out of the playoff. And they still, in back-to-back weeks, have to host Alabama on November 7th and then Texas on November 14th. Plus, this Saturday, hosting Mississippi State, that won't be a walk in the park. Then they have to go to Auburn. They still have to go to Tennessee. Like, you think LSU's running the table here? Like, LSU ain't making the playoff. And that has to qualify as a I don't care what the betting line said before the season starts that LSU... Look, the betting market knew LSU probably not going to make the playoff, right? So it's not like it was a really hot take to say they're going to miss. But for all the talk, for all the chest puffing from LSU this offseason, and I don't want to say it's LSU, it's Lane Kiffin, right? For them to already have two losses... Disaster. How else do you put it? How else do you put it? Speaking of disasters, Dan Lanning, your table is ready. How about Oregon on Saturday against UCLA? Now, Bob Chesney is doing an incredible job with the Bruins. Undefeated, right? But if you watch this game, and I watched a lot of it on Saturday, it's a terrible football game. Nico Iamaliava is terrible, and then he gets knocked out of the game. Dylan Raiola is... I don't even know what the hell happened to him. I thought he was a better quarterback than that. Not that, you know, Oregon had to win by a million, but I mean, you lose outright at home to UCLA. Now, maybe if Dante Moore plays, Oregon probably wins. But, like, them's the breaks, kid. Oregon has two losses already in a season where a lot of people thought this team could potentially win the national championship. Now, we'll see if Dante Moore is able to come back coming up Saturday when this is not a walk in the park for Oregon because they host Nebraska, a Nebraska team that very nearly upset Indiana this past Saturday. Oregon still has to go to Ohio State on November 7th. Oregon has to win out. Do you think they're going to? I think we're looking at a college football playoff without Dan Lanning and the Oregon Ducks this year. And no one would have thought that was possible. Coming into the season for Oregon. Last note on college football. We were joking about this last week with both Greg McElroy and Danny Cannell. McElroy will join us tomorrow. Cannell will join us on Thursday here on You Better You Bet. That the cool thing about college football is that there's a new game of the year every week. And I lean into that, and I love the absurdity of that, right? And I mean that, sincerely. The new game of the year in college football will be at noon this Saturday when Ohio State visits Indiana. That get your juices flowing? Indiana's win this past Saturday on the road in Nebraska, it's not apples to apples, but it felt similar to me to Indiana's win last year at Penn State. Now, that game at Penn State had, you know, Mendoza and Omar Cooper at the end to win the game. This was more of a defensive stand at the end for Indiana to shut down Nebraska at the end. Two long passes from Josh Hoover, two touchdowns, end up as the deciding difference after Indiana trailed early in the fourth quarter, 17-6. And you could feel it from Kurt Cignetti after the game that, like, they really, not that they got lucky to win, but that they really banded together. And Josh Hoover said it after the game, Indiana's quarterback, with the unenviable task of replacing Fernando Mendoza, that he was shocked at halftime by how cool, calm, and collected Kurt Cignetti was. And that Sig was basically just like, we're a good team and good teams find a way to win. And that was basically it. And it's exactly what happened. Now, Ohio State's a 3.5-point favorite on the road. And Ohio State has Jeremiah Smith. And Ohio State has tons of NFL talent, not that Indiana doesn't, but Ohio State's more than a 3-point road favorite. Anyone want to take the points with the Hoosiers? And Kurt Cignetti, as a home dog, can't wait for Ohio State and Indiana coming up on Saturday. You better you bet on this Monday. Nick Costos and you here on Westwood One Sports. Let's take a break, and on the other side, we'll get to the Ravens and the Falcons last night on Sunday Night Football and what that game says about both teams. We'll talk about the 1-4 Houston Texans. Are they back in the mix in the AFC? And the hideous, no good, pathetic Los Angeles Chargers and the future of Jim Harbaugh coming up next here on Westwood One Sports.
1: Hollywood hosts a possible Super Bowl preview when the NFL's last two MVPs face off. Josh Allen leads the Bills into SoFi against Matthew Stafford and the Rams on Monday Night Football. Westwood One Sports.
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11: 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Mike Tirico, Chris Collinsworth, another brilliant call by those two. As the Ravens beat the Falcons in overtime, 30-23. Awesome game to cap off an awesome Week 5 NFL Sunday. And a couple thoughts coming out of this Ravens win last night, which was a tremendous win for Baltimore. Now, Mark Andrews in this game, you would have thought he was point shaving with how terrible he was. Drop touchdown on the first drive of the game. Ravens settle for a field goal. Fumbles. And Atlanta brings it back for a fumble six. So Atlanta's up 7-3 despite the fact the Ravens are dominating early. Drop two-point conversion. Drop touchdown pass. He was horrendous last night. Horrendous for the Ravens. But he said something after the game that I thought was pretty cool and absolutely correct. And yes, he took accountability and said he needs to be way better. Like, what's he going to say? I played well? But he said something that I think is 100% right. That this is a game, and I'm paraphrasing here, that the Ravens would lose in the past. And they overcame the adversity. And the irony of that statement is, the new head coach of the Giants, John Harbaugh, like Giants fans and Giants players feel that way about Harbaugh. That Harbaugh is helping the Giants win games that they would have lost in the past. It just so turned out that Harbaugh, who obviously had a wonderful tenure in Baltimore that featured a Super Bowl championship, towards the end, the Ravens were yakking games away that they shouldn't have. And I was calling for Harbaugh to be fired by Baltimore for a while. It just, sometimes things reach their expiration date. It doesn't mean John Harbaugh's a bad coach. It just meant that I felt pretty clearly they needed to move on. And last night, like, we can credit players. We can credit Tyler Huntley, who is, undisputably, one of the better backup quarterbacks

0: in the history of the NFL. Like, he's not, like, on the Nick Foles, like, Jeff Hostetler tier of, like, backups that come in and, like, win a Super Bowl for you. Like, that's not what it is. But he is he's one of the better backup quarterbacks, literally, in the history of the NFL. And he deserves a ton of credit. And so does Derrick Henry. And Zay Flowers. Kyle Hamilton with the game-ending interception. So the Ravens players get a lot of credit. This was a coaching win for the Baltimore Ravens. What the Ravens were able to do with trailing in the fourth quarter, specifically on that final drive, when Baltimore slices through what had been a great Falcons defense over the course of the almost three games that had been completed, just absolutely slicing through. Six plays, 71 yards in a minute, 51 seconds on the touchdown from Tyler Huntley to Devontae Walker, and then the two-point conversion on a brilliant call on the Wildcat to Derrick Henry, where we've watched the Ravens for years now, and it feels like they always foul up the two-point play. And they'd fouled one up earlier in the game, but that one, they nailed it. Declan Doyle, 30-year-old offensive coordinator, both on that final drive and then in overtime. So the Ravens send it to OT, and here's where Jesse Minter helps win the game, the head coach of the Ravens. The Ravens win the toss, and rather than defer, they choose to receive because they know they've got the Falcons defense on their heels and the Falcons defense is tired. And they proceeded to keep the Falcons defense on the field for over 7 minutes of overtime. 14 plays, 68 yards for the Ravens to begin overtime. Taking time off the clock, taking all the air out of the Mercedes-Benz Dome, and the drive ending in a Tyler Huntley quarterback sneak for a touchdown. Tyler loops extra point good, and the Falcons get the ball back with a chance to potentially tie the game. And who knows if they would have gone for two, depending on time, who the hell knows. So what a job by Jesse Minter, and what a job by Declan Doyle. And when we get to the end of the year, because if the Ravens lose, like, look at the rest of the AFC North right now. If the Ravens lose that game last night, you can make the case they should have. We have a four-way tie for first place in the North. Cleveland's 3-2. The Steelers are 3-2. The Bengals are 3-2. We'll get to all of those teams tomorrow on the show. Too much to do here on a Monday. The Ravens win, steal that game in Atlanta, and are 4-1, and in sole possession of first place as a result. Just an awesome job by Jesse Minter and an awesome job by Declan Doyle. And if you're a Ravens fan, you see the vision here. Why they moved on from John Harbaugh. Exercising some of those demons in situational football. This was a coaching win last night, and it's a players win also, and I credited the players. But this is a coaching win as well for the Ravens over the Falcons. And if you're a Falcons fan, I feel bad for you this morning. And the analogy that I'll draw, and I said it to Bill before the show, I was like, should I say this on the air? And Bill thought it was funny. So any complaints, send them to him. This is like, let's say you are not good with women. You're a man and you're not great with women. And you go to the strip club. And like a stripper that you're really physically into comes up and she's talking to you. And you're spending some money and you feel like she really likes you. And wow, like this conversation's great. The drinks are flowing. You're feeling it a little bit, right? Maybe you ask the stripper out on a date. She agrees. You go out on a date. You buy her drinks. You're having a great time. And maybe you're going to go back to your place. And then she tells you, that'll be $1,000. Or $1,500. I have no idea how much this stuff costs. Whatever. And in that moment, you realize you thought you had it. And you realize you don't. If you're a Falcons fan, it is a little cruel that you had those two games in primetime, pummeling the Packers in Green Bay, and then humiliating your biggest rival, the New Orleans Saints, at home in the Superdome in New Orleans. And you had this game all but won, and you yacked it away. And two things really stand out to me for the Atlanta Falcons in this loss. Number one, I came on the air last Tuesday, and I said Tommy Rees could be a head coach in the NFL next year. the Falcons offensive coordinator, with how well this has been going since Penix got into the lineup. How about what Atlanta did and what Tommy, and you know, it's not all Tommy Rees. This is Kevin Stefanski also. So we're in the third quarter here, right? With this Falcons game last night against the Baltimore Ravens. And what do we get from Atlanta? We get a situation where Atlanta is down by the goal line. And what do the Falcons decide to do when they get down by the goal line? When they employ Bijan Robinson, and not just Bijan Robinson, they employ Brian Robinson also, who just, they just combined for 5 rushing touchdowns on Monday night. They decide to, like they're playing the Savannah Bananas, run a trick play to Jake Matthews, because it's Jake Matthews' 200th consecutive start, and let him have this moment at home, and give him a wide-open touchdown pass on a 2nd and goal on Sunday Night Football when you're trying to win to go to 3-2. Now, it's a good play in the sense that Jake Matthews is wide open, and the ball hits him in the hands, and he can't corral it. Also, he's an offensive lineman. Why are we messing around with this? You have a future first ballot Hall of Fame running back in Bijan Robinson. You've got Brian Robinson, who's an awesome battering ram running back. Why are you screwing around and throwing it to an offensive lineman? And you have to settle for a field goal. And like that is one of the differences in the game. Like you got cute, like it's Jake Matthews' 200th start. Let's get him a touchdown. Like this is an exhibition game. Like this is a preseason game against Cam Ward and the Titans. No, it's Sunday Night Football against the Baltimore Ravens. And when you do stupid things like that, when you play stupid games, you win stupid prizes. And the ball hits the ground, and you settle for a field goal, and you lose in the end. Like, brilliant idea. Let's take the ball out of Bijan Robinson's hands and throw it to the offensive lineman. Think about how crazy that is. Think about how ridiculous that is. And then, in overtime, and this is where it really gets cruel if you're a Falcons fan. Michael Penix has the opportunity to tie the game, right? Down 30-23. There's not a lot of time, but there's more than enough time for Atlanta to drive down the field. And Penix gets crunched, right? And Penix isn't healthy. Penix at the end of regulation gets crunched. And Tua Tagovailoa has to come in. This is like, I don't do tarot cards, but I'm familiar with it. Like you draw the death card. Like, that's what the Falcons got. When Penix hurts his ribs at the end of regulation and Tua Tagovailoa has to come in overtime. Wow, what a shock that he throws a horrible interception right to Kyle Hamilton. And it's one of these where you see the replay and you're wondering, what was he thinking? Kyle Hamilton standing right there. It's not like Tua has a howitzer attached to his left arm, right to his left shoulder. He threw it right to Hamilton. Game over. What a shock. Wow, I can't believe that Tua, who looks like he'd rather be anywhere in the world than playing quarterback for the Falcons, threw that interception. And Michael Penix Jr. is crestfallen on the sidelines. I'm being sincere when I say this. I'd rather have Cooper Rush if I'm a Falcons fan than Tua coming in that spot and just serving one up on a silver platter. God, that's horrible. What a terrible loss for the Falcons. Terrible loss for the Falcons. And now if you're a Falcons fan, you're waiting on this MRI today. Where, like, great, Penix and the Falcons can say it's not a long-term injury to Penix. And we'll see. Maybe it is, maybe it isn't. We don't have word yet on Michael Penix. But if he's got to miss any period of time, Tua's going to be the quarterback. Good luck with all of that. Good luck. Defense closes that out in regulation. We're butterflying effect this year. Penix is good to go. You're 3-2, first place in the division, and feeling like you've got it. And it's early in the year. I get it. And Carolina's looming, and Tampa's coming off a win against the Cowboys, and like the Saints are 1-4, but they're still technically in it because the division's terrible. And you go from that to this. A horrible loss, terrible coaching, and Tua comes in and serves it up, and maybe Penix is going to miss time. Brutal. Absolutely brutal. For the Atlanta Falcons. You better you bet on this Monday. Nick Costos and you, Westwood One Sports. A couple other notes from NFL Sunday. Do I get to brag about my Houston Texans, my AFC Super Bowl pick, my AFC champion? since they won a game yesterday? Probably not, right? Still at 1-4. But I'll tell you, great performance by the Texans yesterday. Big boy performance by the Houston Texans. And I understand that it's Cam Ward and the Titans, and like that does need to be factored in big time here. And like Robert Saleh's asked after the game about, you know, will he bench Cam Ward? It makes no sense to bench Cam Ward. Zero. You need to keep playing him, A, to see if he's the answer, and B, if he's not the answer, keep losing games so you get up there at the top of the draft next year along with the Miami Dolphins. Of course they're not benching Cam Ward. Makes no sense to do so. So the Texans' defense balls out yesterday. And so, too, did C.J. Stroud. And we've now reached a point with the Houston Texans where I think it's fair to say, coming into the year, a lot of people, myself included, I said this. Can C.J. Stroud just be average or like up slightly above average? And I think the Texans can go to the Super Bowl. How about now we invert that? How about we flip it and acknowledge that C.J. Stroud is playing well enough right now, and this passing offense has legit weapons with Nico Collins and Jalen Noel and Kayshawn Booty rocking everywhere, and now trading for Marvin Harrison to reunite him with C.J. Stroud, where these two were dynamite together at Ohio State, and Stroud speaking glowingly about Marvin Harrison yesterday, about how he can't wait to get Marvin a fresh start and in this locker room. I'm being sincere. You know I'm not a BSer. I actually think if you could construct the perfect setup for Marvin Harrison to get a fresh start, this would be it. To go to Houston and play with his college quarterback at Ohio State, who clearly believes in him. And this is an organization in Houston that will roll out the red carpet for Marvin Harrison, and I don't mean this as a criticism, sincerely, but in a way that the Arizona Cardinals did not. C.J. Stroud has played well enough thus far this season, where I think we can say it's not the offense that has to raise its level. It's the defense. And if D'Amico Ryan's now calling the plays on defense, if this is what the defense is going to be, with Will Anderson Jr. being an absolute terror, 3 sacks yesterday, now 7.5 already, he is your favorite right now to win Defensive Player of the Year at BetMGM at plus 120. He is a monster. If the defense can play like it did yesterday, and not every opponent's going to be Cam Ward, I get it. But if the defense can be better and close out games in which C.J. Stroud gives them the lead, you don't think the Texans can make noise and potentially come back here in the AFC? The Texans' schedule coming up, and we will spend a minute talking about Sunday's game, which is one of the most high-leverage games of the early NFL season. Because the Texans, this Sunday, will go to London to play the Jacksonville Jaguars. Jacksonville at 4-1, Houston at 1-4. If the Jaguars win, they all but bury the Texans in the AFC South. Must-win game for the Texans. Let's say the Texans win. Let's just say they win, just for the purposes of this conversation. Home Giants, at the pathetic Chargers, at the Browns, home Colts. Can they win the next 5 games and get to 6-4? Is that really that crazy enough an opinion if they beat the Jaguars on Sunday that could happen? C.J. Stroud's been awesome this year. He's been really good. Like, it's been the inverse. Now, can the defense do its part? And if the defense does its part, I'm not counting out the Houston Texans. And I'll take it a step further. I think the Texans are going to beat the Jaguars on Sunday in London. I'll take the Texans, and I'll give you a betting opinion on the point spread in the next segment, but I'm taking Houston to win the game straight up. There's a betting opinion to give as well as far as the side is concerned, but I don't even need the points. I'm going to take the Texans to win the game. C.J. Stroud has already shown me enough that I have confidence that they can at least be average on offense, at the minimum that they can be average. And then if the defense can step it up, why can't the Texans become the second team in the history of the NFL to start 0-4 and make the playoffs like the 1992 San Diego Chargers? And this year's Texans team has an advantage over that team because this Texans team is going to play 17 games. That Chargers team only had 16. Oh, man, just get me to Sunday morning in London. I'll be rooting for the Texans in that game like it's the Super Bowl. Give me the Texans on the money line to beat the Jacksonville Jaguars. Bill, should we save the Chargers for tomorrow at this point? Probably, right? Our executive producer, Bill Zimmerman, you can come on the air. Yeah, okay, so we'll save the Chargers here.
1: Yeah, you have a lot you want to get to in the last segment.
0: Yeah, I have a lot to say about the LA Chargers. We could save it for tomorrow. Denver beats the Chargers 23-17, so we'll do that game in detail tomorrow on the show. We touched on it with Mike Garofalo a little earlier as well. But, Bill, before we take the final break, and a lot to do in the final segment, what is the trivia question of the day on this Monday?
1: All right, Nick, well, the Ravens defeated the Falcons 30-23, and Ravens running back Derrick Henry rushed for 102 yards, making it the 57th time in his career he's rushed for 100 yards in a game. That moves him into sixth place all time for the most 100-yard rushing games. Nick Kostos, give me the top five.
0: Emmett,
1: number one, 78.
0: Wow, it's a great question because there's so many running backs it could potentially be. LT.
1: LT not in the top five. He sits at number 11.
0: Number 11 for LaDainian Tomlinson, really? Adrian Peterson.
1: Adrian Peterson sits at number 9.
0: Wow. Marshall Faulk.
1: Marshall Faulk also not in the top five. He is at 18.
0: Wow.
1: Go back a little further.
0: Earl Campbell?
1: Well, in that right range, yes, but not Earl Campbell. Campbell is 20th.
0: Franco Harris.
1: Franco Harris is 11th. If I asked you for the top 20, you'd be picking guys off left and right.
0: Barry Sanders.
1: Barry Sanders, third, 76 all time. You need two, okay. Four, and five.
0: Okay, two, four, and five. And we're going far back here? Tyler wants to guess Jim Brown.
1: Jim Brown, not that far back.
0: Not okay, but so is Jim Brown correct?
1: He didn't play long enough. He's actually not in the top 20.
0: Sweetness.
1: Number two, Walter Payton, 77. So you have 78, 77, 76. Derrick Henry's done this 57 times. There's a drop off after those three. Number four, 64 times. Number five, 61 times.
0: Now, how far back are we going here with this answer? With these answers?
1: We're going 80s, 90s.
0: 80s, 90s. Okay. Eric Dickerson?
1: Eric Dickerson, fourth all time with 64.
0: Okay. Tony Dorsett is not right?
1: 14th for Tony Dorsett.
0: I don't think it's John Riggins. Nope. Is it Thurman? No, it's not Thurman, right?
1: Thurman Thomas, not in the top five. He's 13th all time.
0: Okay. Let's see. If we got Barry, it's no one on the Packers. I don't think, it's not Robert Smith. I don't think it's a Redskin. I don't think it's an Eagle. It's definitely not a Giant. I don't think it's not Dorsett. It's not a Cowboy. Is it someone like, obviously it's someone very obvious, right?
1: It's not as obvious as you would think, but he played a long time, was very good for a long time. Maybe never great.
0: Maybe never great, but good for what conference?
1: Both conferences.
0: Oh man. Can I have another hint, please?
1: Think Derrick Henry, think Earl Campbell, Franco Harris, that style.
0: Of a bruising running back? It's not Jerome Bettis, right?
1: Jerome Bettis, 61 100-yard rushes.
0: Yeah, but like you said, but Jerome Bettis is like more, I think of Bettis as like the 2000s, even though he was drafted at 93 by the Rams.
1: Fair enough, but yes, okay. Jerome Bettis, number five.
0: And also like Jerome Bettis is a Hall of Famer.
1: Yeah, but he was never like, you never said Jerome Bettis is the top three or four running back in
0: Bill,
1: the league.
0: Bill, he said the Hall of Fame. You made him sound like a curtain jerk and jabroni. Like he's a Hall of Famer.
1: I said he was very good for a long time.
0: I mean, he made the Hall of Fame. Like he was great, you know?
1: He had a great career. I don't know. I would never have called Jerome Bettis.
0: Honestly,
1: great.
0: I think you're hurt because he ran over Brian Urlacher in that famous play in the snow and embarrassed Brian Urlacher and your Bears. All right, we'll take a break, final break of the show, and a very busy closing segment on the other side. Bets and thoughts on both games in the League Championship Series in Major League Baseball. Side total and props for the Bills and the Rams on Monday Night Football. And I'm going to go through a bunch of the games for NFL Week 6 that have already caught my betting eye. That's coming up next here on Westwood One Sports.
2: What? Even without Lamar Jackson, The Ravens grounded the feisty Falcons. Baltimore's balling at 4-1 and looking every bit the part of a Super Bowl favorite. Westwood One Sports.
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0: 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It would be Davis Allen. So for me, Dawson Knox for the Bills, Davis Allen for the LA Rams. Are they the two most likely touchdown scorers? No. But I want to beef this up. I want to get great odds here, and BetMGM can make that happen. So for you, whoever you think it's going to be, Puka, Josh Allen, James Cook, Kyron Williams, could be one of those players. 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Thanks to our guest today, the great Mike Garofolo from ESPN and NFL Media. Thanks to Bill, Tyler, Dan, Mike, Kenny, Laura. I got everybody? I think so. Okay. We'll get to the LCS games, and we'll get to side total and props for Monday Night Football, but I wanted to offer a couple thoughts on Week 6 in the NFL. I get messages from people, hey, can we get a little early breakdown on the NFL games to come from a betting perspective for Week 6? And I do all that work on Sunday night, so I'm very prepared to do this. So a couple games to run through and lines that I think could be valuable at this moment. So last night, Seattle opened on Thursday Night Football, a 2.5-point road favorite at Denver. And I'm just like, okay, like that needs to be at least three. We're there now, so I think not much to do until we get more news on Denver's injury report. I do think that if Surtain and Riley Moss can play, Surtain's really who you want, right, because of JSN. I think the Broncos can make, assuming Charbonnet doesn't play, can really make Seattle one-dimensional. And you can make a case for Denver as a home dog, but we need a little more information there on Thursday Night Football. Let's go to Sunday morning in London, where the Jaguars are a juiced 2.5-point favorite in London against the Texans. I'm going to take the Texans to win the game. So I like Houston to win. But if you just want to bet the side of the game, my opinion, I think 3 is a really easy bet to make with Houston. +3, if it gets there. And we're close to being there. We're not there yet, but I think that 3 is an easy bet to make with Houston. And I think if it doesn't, and we're at 2.5, I think a Texans-Chiefs two-team teaser makes a ton of sense. Houston up to +8.5 in a game with a low total, 43, in London against the Jags, along with Kansas City off the bye. And remember, Mike Garofalo's on, we're talking about scheduling spots. How about the Chargers have to go to Kansas City this week and the Chiefs are coming off their bye? Okay. Kansas City an 8-point favorite. I think that's more likely to close 10 than it is to close 7. And maybe it just closes 9.5, but I think that point spread can still go up. I think a Chiefs-Texans two-team teaser can make a lot of sense. Another scheduling spot that we talked about in terms of rest. Now, Mike North, who does a really good job, and he's like very, I mean this sincerely, if you've never heard him talk before, the guy that makes the schedule for the NFL, very charismatic guy. Got like a ponytail, like he looks different than you would expect him to look. He may think that like rest isn't a thing. Tell that to the Philadelphia Eagles, who are coming off a London game, and everybody's hurt, and they get to host Bryce Young and the Panthers coming off their bye. Does anyone quickly want to guess the point spread of that game? Philly hosting Carolina. Philly's a 1-point home favorite in the game, and the early move was towards Carolina. Now, we don't know if Saquon Barkley's going to play. We don't know if Devontae Smith's going to play. You know I want to bet the Eagles. Now, I'm not going to do it yet until we get more information, but I think Philly could potentially be a valuable bet. We'll see what happens injury-wise over the course of the week. Just a couple other ones. The Colts are hosting the Tennessee Titans on Sunday. Indy opened 6.5. I think there are mostly sevens on the board right now. That point spread has to be 7. And that's less a pro-Indy take and more of an anti-Tennessee take. But I feel like that spread needs to be 7. The Giants have opened a dog at home against the New Orleans Saints. Maybe this is the Giants fan in me. WTF, wrong team favored. I think, I'm not saying the Giants need to be 3, but I think the Giants should be favored at home. The Pittsburgh Steelers are 2.5-point road favorites in Tampa against Jalen Daniels and the Bucks. That line is short. I think Pittsburgh needs to be at least -3. The Niners are, so I'll contradict something I said earlier. San Francisco's 7.5 against Washington on Monday night. I think Dan Quinn is dead coach walking. Also, if you're going to give me Jaden Daniels at more than a touchdown, I have to consider it. And Dallas opened a small favorite on the road at Green Bay on Sunday night. That's a WTF. The market has corrected. Green Bay is now favored in the game. The total has gone up from 51.5 to 52.5. I love the over with the Packers and the Cowboys on Sunday night. So a couple quick thoughts on Week 6 in the National Football League for you here on this Monday. And with that, let's get to the bets for tonight. Laura, please drop the dope-ass beat. Okay, we'll start with Major League Baseball. Question. Is Yoshinobu Yamamoto pitching for the Los Angeles Dodgers? Answer. Yes. Then what are we doing? Betting on the Dodgers. I love the Dodgers tonight. -135. Some action on Milwaukee, and I can understand why. Henderson's pitching for the Brewers, and Milwaukee's really good. Also, it's Yamamoto. I'll bet the Dodgers to tie the series at a game apiece. And also, if you would be so inclined, because I told you last week I like the Rams -2.5 against the Bills. Then it was 3. Now it's 3.5 with DJ Moore probably not going to play tonight. I think you could do worse if you like the Dodgers, and you might not. But if you like the Dodgers and you wanted to parlay the and a little LA action, Rams and Dodgers to both win, +168 at BetMGM. So Yamamoto's pitching. I'm betting the Dodgers. Drew Rasmussen and Griffin in the Rays Guardians game. Do I want to bet Cleveland guys, or do I just want to like hashtag ban, pretend the series doesn't exist? I'll probably be on the sideline. We'll talk about the game tomorrow. I'll watch it. I just hate it. And with that, let's get to thy royal prop king for Monday Night Football, Laura.
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0: Worship me, fools. Okay. Honestly, like I told you last week on Monday night, I liked Kyle Pitts over more than the side or total play. Tonight, I just think the Rams are going to win. I think they're going to win by 3, maybe more. The spread's 3.5 now. That's why I said maybe parlay Rams money line was something you like. I do think the Rams are going to win tonight. And I think they might win pretty easily. I mean, it's Josh Allen on the other side, so not easily. But I do like the Rams to win. Couple props. Puka Nacua against this horrendous Bills secondary should absolutely shred. His yardage prop starts with a 9. It needs to start with a 1. And I'm not talking teens. It needs to be 100 or more. Puka over 94.5 receiving yards. And Davis Allen and Dawson Knox anytime. Touchdowns at big prices. You can bet them first touchdown as well. Beer or pizza money on those. And I do expect the Rams to win. I expect the Dodgers to win as well. A little LA action on a Monday night. And that does it for the Monday edition of You Better You Bet. I will talk to all of you tomorrow on a terrific Football Tuesday. Until then, I'm Nick Kostos wishing you and yours minimal sweats, winning bets, the absolute very best of luck. Black, Abdallah, and Raj coming up next.
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5: It's Black and Abdallah here on Westwood One, the Westwood One Sports app. Mike Wickett in for the vacationing Chris Black. And the NFC East yesterday might have two less coaches when it's all said and done. Maybe by the end of the year, maybe even sooner. Because what happened with the Eagles and what happened with the Washington Commanders will absolutely be fireable offenses. Mike Wickett in for Chris Black. What's up, Mike? How's it going?
6: It's
5: so
6: weird.
5: Decked out in your Packers gear here. If you're watching on YouTube, you can watch us on YouTube every day. 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
6: That's really weird, Adam. I don't see you in any Bears gear today. I don't see a Bears jersey. I don't see you wearing, in honor of the late Mike Ditka, the sweater with the tie. I don't see you in any Bears gear today. What's going on? What happened?
5: You gotta understand, it's like 90 degrees here today. So
6: okay, gotcha. I didn't realize you were doing the show outside. The problem. My bad. I apologize.
5: Yeah.
6: I apologize.
5: Yeah. So it's like 90 degrees out. So that's kind of the problem that we're dealing with
6: Bears tank top. No Bears.
5: No.
6: Helmet,
5: I don't go with the the tankini is reserved for 100 degrees and over. When the Bears play during the preseason, during those really hot
6: months.
5: That's
6: always great. That's the best.
5: As you know, as a Packers fan, you should know, we always go for those games. We go with the Ben Johnson, just shirt off, nipples out.
6: You have to.
5: Games. But we'll get to the Bears and Packers who got punched in the mouth and probably deservedly so after the crap all that they talked throughout the week and throughout the offseason. But the NFC East and the Washington Commanders and the way that game ended with, I don't care what they say, the no comments, the comments, however you want to believe, no one on that team knew that they didn't have a timeout.
6: I don't know how it's possible. I was on the air here on Westwood One, and we're, describing on the air for those that are driving around working, whatever, what's going on. And I can't even figure out what's going on. I'm like, why aren't they running a play? Oh, they must not. Okay, what is the play? And then when Daniels on the final play snaps the ball, starts to look like he's going to throw, then starts running and then dives back to the line. I'm like, what is going on here? And then you listen to the post game and Quinn is like, it's on me. And Daniels is like, it's on me. And somewhere there was no communication at the end of the game on the play. There was no communication at the end of the game period. And then when the guys are in the locker room, nobody got the right script because everybody's taking blame and nobody can explain exactly what happened at the end of that game. I don't know if it's fireable for Dan Quinn, but it really raises a lot of questions about a guy who, let's be honest, for his entire career is about a 500 coach. He was one game over in Atlanta. He's now sub 500 in Washington. I know the injuries happened to Daniels last year. But, Adam, there's no one seemed to be knowing what was going on, whether it was the coach, the OC, or the quarterback. And that's not allowed. That can't happen.
5: And obviously, there's no guarantee that if they kick the field goal that it goes in, that they even have a chance to do all that kind of stuff. They have a chance to run people onto that you can spike it, run everybody on, get the execution and all that. But the option is there to at least attempt it. And when you see Jaden Daniels laying on there, not even rushing to stand up, because you're right, normally the execution is everybody's hurrying, there's all this chaos, everybody's trying to be, to pull themselves up, bodies are being pulled up, bodies are being held down by the other team, all this chaos is ensuing, you spike the ball, usually there's only like 2 seconds left, the field goal unit runs on as fast as they can, they get set up, game winning, game losing field goal, game tying field goal, whatever it is, that tries to happen. Here's Dan Quinn yesterday on what happened with the final sequence at the end of the game.
0: Yeah, just like the sequencing of that does not fall on him. It's an outside throw or a clock. You know, those are the two, you know, out of bounds throw or a clock. And that has to come from me. I don't even have to put him into that spot. I can do that earlier. And we can finish, you know, the kick earlier. We don't need to gain more yards. So that's on me.
5: So there's Dan Quinn saying that it's an outside throw or a clock. There's no laying on the ball. There's no, let's
6: just. That wasn't part of the plan?
5: That's not part of the plan. Let's just not sit here and wait for someone to call a timeout that is non-existent. Here's Jaden Daniels after the game as to what happened at the end of the game.
7: We got to stop the clock. We got to know his ozone situation. We got to relay that as an offense. It starts from everybody top down. But ultimately, you know, it's on me.
5: So he says it's on him. Jaden Daniels right there says it's on him. But before that, Mike, he says it starts from the top down. And Mike Wickett in for Chris Black here on Black and Abdallah in Westwood One Sports. He says it starts from the top down. To me, that says everything. That says we were unaware that we didn't have a timeout. Now, as a quarterback of the team, this isn't your rookie year. This isn't your first rodeo here. You didn't come from some east-west school either. Like, you played at a real college and under the brightest lights. Like, you've played real football before, last I checked. You should know the situation that you're in every moment of every single game that you're in. Whether Dan Quinn knows you don't have a timeout or not, you should still know whether or not you have a timeout. But like Jaden Daniels says, it starts at the top. And to me, he's kind of throwing Dan Quinn under the bus a little bit for not relaying it to everybody that, hey, guys, we've got to do it. And whether Dan Quinn is BSing everybody and saying this is what was called or this was not called, because it seemed like in the locker room afterwards, everybody got the same marching orders of either no comment or we got to execute better or this. No one wanted to admit that they just screwed up the ending of the game and everybody just kind of walked away with a tie at the end of the day.
6: I don't know if you make your pie chart, you know, which way you're going to, who gets the majority of the blame? Like, where is the biggest piece of pie? Is it David Blau, the offensive coordinator? Is it Dan Quinn, the head coach, who's the defensive guy, but he's still the head coach, or the quarterback? To me, this is on Jaden Daniels. I mean, Jaden Daniels, to me, more of the blame, if I had to, you know, percentage-wise it out, or you do your pie or whatever, Jaden Daniels is the quarterback. As you said, this isn't his first rodeo. He played at LSU. He won a Heisman. He went to the NFC Championship game 2 years ago. Like, this isn't his first pressure pack situation where the clock and everything was coming down. He has to know the time, the timeout, the score, the situation, where the ball has to go, and to not run the football with 12 seconds left in overtime. I mean, you've been playing this game, you know, 60 minutes of regulation plus the overtime. You have to know what's going on, and it makes me question the ability, the mental capacity to play this game of Jaden Daniels. We know how talented he is. He ran for two long touchdowns yesterday. I think he had 350 total yards. I mean, he's a fantastic football player. But at that moment, your physical gifts from God can only take you so far if you can't say, 12 seconds left, I got to snap this, I got to clock it, I got to throw it out of bounds, I got to get out of bounds. No. He snapped it, he took a step, and then he started running, and then he went back towards the center. Like, it didn't make any sense to me. And I really start to question whether or not Jaden Daniels, and you can learn from this, and I'm not damning Daniels for the rest of his career. I worry about more of his physical ability for his career. But Adam, you got to start wondering, you know, where's the breakdown in the communication? Why wasn't Daniels aware of what was going on?
5: At least he didn't say, you know, what Donovan McNabb said over a decade ago or almost 20 years now, that he didn't know that a regular season game could end in a tie. At least we didn't get one of those situations.
6: Yes, yeah, absolutely.
5: For those of us old enough to, it's weird to say something in 2008, old enough to remember that. The other side of the NFC East happened on the other side of the world in London, where the Eagles didn't learn from watching what happened to the Cowboys just about a week ago, where the Cowboys left time on the clock and ended up losing a game where Nick Sirianni decides not to just boot the ball through the end zone and end the game with a touchback, and then you have to throw Hail Marys and all that kind of stuff like that, decides to kick the ball to Amir Abdullah. Amir Abdullah returns the ball 53 yards, allowing 1 or 2 seconds left on the clock, allowing for a game-winning field goal from Cam Little. And the Jaguars end up moving to 4-1, and the Eagles end up having to fly home with another loss. This one is 100% on Nick Sirianni. There's no doubt about that. He even said that after the game. Here's Nick Sirianni after the game.
8: You know, our guys fought their butts off today. Defense had an outstanding game, keeping us in that game. Offense did enough at the end to go win us that game. Special teams did a nice job kicking that there. You know, I didn't make the right decision, and I lost us that game. And that's what I said to our guys. And what hurts there is that, you know, the guys fought so hard, and then I don't make the decision that, you know, that I should make at the end of the game, and I cost us that game, and I put that fully on me.
5: Nick Sirianni, who's already under a bunch of heat for the way this season has started for the Eagles. Like, it's like this every year for the Eagles, yes. Though. The Eagles start the season poorly, and then they end up somehow in the playoffs, and Nick Sirianni's fine. But with this game, no Saquon Barkley, no Smith, a bunch of other injuries. Lane Johnson is retired earlier in the week. And so the Eagles go into this game, and they actually compete. They were over a touchdown underdog in this game. They actually find a way to compete, and they look like they're going to walk away from in London, fly away with a victory. But then Nick Sirianni pulls this, and the Jags end up with the win. This, to me, is 100% on Sirianni.
6: I can't put it all on Nick. Now, what about blaming the players for not covering the kick? Like, what about not? I mean, if you have 8 seconds left, the theory is you squib it, whatever, and you have clock. But your coverage team has to be able to tackle, checks notes, Amir Abdullah in 2026. All right? You have to be able. We're not talking about prime Deshaun Jackson back here. We're not talking about Mel Gray. We're not talking about the great kick returners. You know, Vi Sikahema ain't back there for Philadelphia. So you have to be able to cover that kick and not give up that ridiculous return. By the way, props to the Jacksonville kicking unit, who had been their long snapper was hurt for that game. And how many times we saw the snaps all go up here and the holder did a damn, other than one time. And for that unit to function the way that they did on that game-winning kick was just fantastic. But you have to put it on Sirianni, but you also have to put it on the players. Like, and whoever, I couldn't tell you the special teams coach for the Philadelphia Eagles, but that guy should be losing his job today. That guy should be taking the heat. Why aren't you able to cover a kickoff with 8 seconds left? You know it. Even if you just line up your kick team at the 40 and say, don't move until you can see the guy with the ball. Like, props to Jacksonville for blocking it, finding holes. But the players for Philadelphia have to make that play, too.
5: Well, look, the players for Philadelphia all over the place have just been the last three games for them. Obviously, they get obliterated by the Bears. The Bears just push them around in Chicago 27-7. Then they have to face the Rams. Then they have to go to England to face the Jaguars. It's just been a rough schedule spot for the Eagles. I'm not making excuses for them, but it just seems like everything so far this season has been going poorly for this organization. If you go all the way back to the offseason, losing A.J. Brown, which obviously they traded, that's something that they decided to do. But there was a hit piece on Jalen Hurts in the offseason about him, you know, not getting along with offensive coordinators, him kind of calling his own plays, which are plays that they don't even practice, which is funny because yesterday they did score a touchdown on using four verts, which I think was kind of a shot to everybody that was taking shots at Jalen Hurts. So they did pull that off. But still, this is a team. And the way that Nick Sirianni has kind of, you know, not really thumbed his nose at critics and at fans and at everybody that's kind of against the Eagles, but it's kind of always been a, we can weather the storm, we'll get through this. But now you're sitting at, you know, 2-3. I guess by luck, you're kind of in the new NFC South that everybody's kind of yes. bad right now.
6: Yeah.
5: Because nobody really thinks the Giants are real. And so you still have a chance. The problem is you don't get a bye after coming back from London. You have to go right back home and face the Panthers. And the Panthers are a good offense. And this defense just looks gassed right now. And this defense can't stop anybody, it seems like.
6: I just had to look up the standings because I didn't know them in the NFC East. The Giants are at 3-1-1. The Eagles are at 2-3. The Cowboys are 2-3, and the Commanders are 1-3. I mean, you're right. This is the new NFC South. This is the new American League, everybody but the Tampa Bay Rays. This is a bad division where, like, if I said pick someone who's going to win that division, do you feel good about putting your Westwood One paycheck up on the Giants, Eagles, Cowboys, or Commanders to win the East?
5: The only team that I would feel comfortable with is the only team that didn't play yesterday.
6: You feel good about that?
5: It's probably the Dallas Cowboys because they still have the best offense and the best quarterback in the division.
6: When you watch that game on Thursday, and I'm sure you guys talked about it on Friday, but when you watch that game on Thursday, the Dallas and Tampa game, and I know this is not getting off on a tangent here. When they didn't, the first time Dallas didn't score and Tampa had that 11-minute drive and then Dallas didn't score after that, I thought, wow, they really can't win unless they scored touchdowns or points at the bare minimum on every single drive. I mean, they got taken to the woodshed by undrafted rookie Jalen Daniels. I don't know who I like in this division. I've never thought Jalen Hurts is a great thrower. He's a good leader. He makes, big passes to the outside, down the middle. That's where he struggles. The defense is still, I think, pretty damn good. But no Saquon, no Bigsby. Now Shipley's hurt. Devontae Smith hurt. You can't, I mean, is Mekhi Lemon and Dontavian Wicks? Is that a pair of receivers that scares you? The Commanders have their

0: for the unsmost times.
1: We could have been up 1 point, up 2 points. Nick Sirianni. I'm sorry, Nick Sirianni gotta go.
2: Nick ain't it. Nick ain't it. Nick is cute. He's angry. He can scream, but he doesn't make the team come out of halftime and be the team. What's happening at halftime? Are we eating meatballs?
3: I don't know if they're eating meatball subs then.
4: He sounds like a guy from Philly. Like, Nick Sirianni sounds very Philadelphia to me, the way he speaks. He sounds like a bunch of Philadelphia Eagles fans who have had 47 beers and watched their team choke away another loss. But I don't know who you're going to get that's better than Nick Sirianni, because that's always the game, mm-hmm. right? You want to fire the coach. Who do you want to replace him with?
3: Yeah.
4: The dude has taken you to 2 Super Bowls.
3: Oh, okay. Exactly.
4: You know, like, it's not like we're talking about a guy who's won 4 games a year for 5 straight years, and management's like, this is going to be the year that Sirianni turns it around. He's been to 2 Super Bowls. They go to the playoffs all the time. They always win the East. Like, it's a bad start to the year. It's a new OC.
3: Mm-hmm.
4: You know, they're trying to figure. Devontae Smith, I never thought was a true wide receiver one because he's built like me, and I'm not athletic. You know, I know he's a great player, but there's the formula, the ingredients, the meal they're cooking up there right now in Philadelphia doesn't feel like a championship meal. And when a coach is not an elite coach, he's not Andy Reid, he's not Sean McVay, those warts get really, really ugly. Those shortcomings are really, really evident and easy to see. So I don't know if firing Nick Sirianni does anything. Like, who's going to take over? Are you going to give the football to Sean Mannion? Their OC, you got to give the keys to the car to Vic Fangio. Fangio's not a good head coach. We already know that, Adam. So
3: no.
4: I don't know what you do in Philly, but it can't just be fire Sirianni.
3: No. I think that there is a plan in place to move on from someone in Philadelphia, and I don't think it's the head coach. I think it's going to be the quarterback.
4: LeBron. I think it's LeBron going to be can Hurts. Coach. So just LeBron's in Philly now. Just let LeBron James take his helicopter from New York on game day and let LeBron James coach the Eagles. He's already the Sixers coach, all right? Just let it go. It's fine. I got plans.
3: He's Mike Wickett in for Chris Fleck. I'm Adam Abdallah. This is Westwood One, the Westwood One sports app. We had 14 questions answered yesterday to help survey the NFL landscape. We'll do that next. If you're into sports cards, 4 of them are sold every second on Whatnot. 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
1: 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Mike Wickett in for Chris Black. It's Black and Abdallah here on Westwood One, the Westwood One Sports app. I'm Adam Abdallah. You can listen to us, SiriusXM Channel 260, and of course, all of our great affiliates around this country. Let's go to Raj Sharon in Parts Unknown to get an answer to all of these questions that we had on Friday. What's up, Raj?
3: What's up, fellas? Yeah, so Wicket, what we do on Friday is I try to come up with a question for each game. We think we have the answers. Then NFL Sunday rolls around, and we clearly don't. This is our chance to look back on it and kind of have a look at how off we really were. And we're going to start in London. I asked on Friday, could the timing of a London trip be worse for Philadelphia off of the losses and Lane Johnson? And well, imagine the trip coming back after that. Guys, do you think the fact they were in London played a role in what we saw at the end of the game? Does Nick Sirianni make that same decision? Does that same gaffe happen if the game was in Philly or, quite frankly, in Jacksonville? Did the London factor play a role, Abdallah?
1: I think the London factor played a role in it for Jacksonville. I think Jacksonville wins by more if that game was in Philly or Jacksonville. I think the travel might have affected them. I know they're used to it more, but going into the weekend, Mike, I said that this game was a good thing for Philly to get away from the two losses and, like, let's get away for a little bit. And I know they didn't leave until Friday, but it's nice to maybe just and not be in front of a bunch of Eagles fans, because all these games are a bunch of like random NFL fans that just kind of pour into a stadium. But for Jacksonville, they're rolling. Like, why do they want to mess up their schedule and have to go overseas and play a game and stay over there for 2 weeks and then play another game next week? Like, they're like football players are creatures of habit. They don't want to disrupt their schedule when everything's going well. So I think this was more telling for Jacksonville than anything, that this might have been, it might have been worse for Philly if they would have stayed at home.
4: Well, nobody's more used to playing games in London than the Jacksonville Jaguars. Yeah. I mean, they seem to play about seven games a year over there. It feels
3: by
4: like
3: far
4: we're
3: the most in the league. They've played by far the most.
1: The Rams trucked them last year, though, in one of these games.
4: And that's my and the point that you right there. That's exactly it. This was a home game for Philly. Like, there was a point Trevor Lawrence couldn't hear because the crowd was so loud. This was a home game with worse food. I mean, this was just like. I don't think that the home or away hurt Philadelphia. I think Jacksonville lost out on a home game because they've been good and they get those fans to show up and sit in the hot tubs and everything like that. I think this was a home, another home game for Philadelphia. I'm not even sure who the home team was in this game, who lost the home game. But I think the Philly fans traveled. They showed up. They were loud. Does this happen if they play at Lincoln Financial? I don't know. I mean, I feel like the crowd would have been just as loud there, so this probably still happens at home. But again, tackle on the kick, and we don't have to talk about this. Just
3: all
4: the
3: I know is Wicked just opened a whole can of worms. We could do a whole show on cheesesteaks and meatball subs or bangers and mash and fish and chips. All right, guys, the Bengals went to the Dolphins in Miami. I asked on Friday, is this a perfect get-right game for Cincy? And I would guess so. Cincy wins. Four touchdowns for Joe Burrow. Game never really in doubt.
4: This game was
1: closer. Everybody needs a Miami on their schedule, right?
4: This game was closer than it was supposed to be. Malik Willis scored with 45 seconds to go, and if they recover an onside kick, they could have a winning drive at this game. I don't know if Cincinnati got right. You know, Burrow threw four touchdowns, but I don't even think he had 250 passing yards. Everything is still short. Everything is still dink and dunk at him. There's no explosives for this team. So, and they still allowed that defense, the revamped defense, still allowed Miami to put up a bunch of points. I mean, Willis wasn't great through the air. This was a close game at the end.
1: No, it was, and I think we realized that the Bengals, all of their additions to their defense, Dexter Lawrence, all that, it hasn't really done much. Like, it did early on in the season, but I feel like the last few games, Burrow has struggled, the defense has struggled, and I think, you know, allowing 10 points through the first, you know, three quarters is fine. But then, you know, that's when the witching hour happens, is the fourth quarter, right? Mm-hmm. Wins become losses, losses become wins. And that win almost became a loss. But again, it's still the Dolphins, and the Dolphins are going to Dolphin this year. And so that's why Burrow does what he can do. And the defense ultimately shut them down. But yeah, the Dolphins are, you know, they can be frisky, but I feel like we know what the result is going to be every time that they face the Dolphins. I think what you're going to see going forward is that Vegas is not just going to start putting double digits on, like, every game that the Dolphins are playing in.
4: Mm-hmm. Mm-hmm.
3: All right, guys, Raiders went to New England. I asked on Friday, can Drake... By the way, good thing Black's not here today. He would be insufferable now that the Raiders finally lost a game, or lost a couple games, that it'd be Mendoza time. But that's neither here nor there.
1: Well,
3: the question
1: that was,
3: Friday...
1: That was burning the red shirt on Mendoza right there.
3: Yeah, it was. We asked if Drake May could stack good games, and yes, he did. Four touchdowns, no interceptions, and Abdallah, the big one for you, he only took one sack.
1: Yeah, he did. Look at that. Only taking one sack. The offensive line finally held up for him. And look, he looked great the last two games. He's looked great. So this is something that, you know, the New England coaching staff has said, that Vrabel and McDaniel sat him down and basically were showing him plays from last year and be like, look, remember, you were good. You were an MVP candidate last year. Remember
3: you
1: this.
3: You were good.
1: You were good last year. What happened? And the last two games, he's shown that he's good. Now it's the Bills' defense isn't as great. They're kind of like the Bills' defense of last year. And the Raiders' defense is, they're not that great either. And we're starting to see that the Raiders are starting to fall off a little bit and become the Raiders that we kind of thought that they were going to be. And it's going to be only a matter of time that, yeah, we saw Mendoza and... Kubiak can say that they're going to go back to Cousins and that's the plan still, but eventually this is going to be Mendoza's team. But yeah, the Patriots got a good win.
4: Yeah, I think the story in this was the Raiders coming back down to earth. I think, you know, 3-0 was a fun story. They took people by surprise. Nobody took them serious. But, you know, Gianti's a little banged up right now. Kirko, still Kirk Cousins. He's not an MVP. I think the story in this one was Drake May just being Superman. But on the other side, maybe the Raiders are about done winning. Maybe this could be it.
3: Maybe it for the year.
4: I mean, until play the Chargers again, they're probably done winning.
3: The Vikings and the Saints, we asked, will Kyler Murray start settling in? And he did a little bit. What, over 280 yards total offense? He had a touchdown, no picks. Settling in is our friend Kyler Murray for the 5-0 Vikings.
1: Look, the Saints' defense is 29th in EPA per play. Like, I don't know if settling in is the right term. What, they had an offensive touchdown for the first time in 2 weeks. So, like, let's slow our roll with the settling in and seeing how this goes. I think that Kyler Murray can be fine. He started to use his legs a lot more, which is something that they needed to get going. But the Saints' defense is bottom of the barrel as well. So let's just see how this plays out a little bit. This said more about the Saints' defense, I think, than the Vikings offense.
4: There are some mysteries in this world, like who built the pyramids, are aliens real, and how do the Vikings keep doing this? Like, how on earth does Minnesota keep winning football games with that offense? I'm not a Kyler believer. I believe more that the Saints defense blows than I do that the Vikings have figured things out. They had 6 offensive touchdowns in the first 4 games. They got 2 yesterday. And they were playing. I mean, look, Brian Flores is diabolical. What he does on defense, what he does as a Packers fan, I watched it up close and personal. As a Bears fan, you watched it up close and personal, even with, you know, the Iceman. What he did to Shuck Boy Island was mean, all right? I don't know how the Vikings are 5-0. But Raj, the Vikings are 5-0, and I wish my
3: team
4: was
3: 5-0.
4: They are
3: 5-0. All right, guys. Mm-hmm. The teams that are not undefeated are the Browns and the Jets. But they played a game over the weekend, and I asked on Friday if Aaron Glenn's defense could slow down the mighty Deshaun Watson. Well, the rain may have slowed him down more than the Jets' defense did. But, you know, 155 yards, 1 touchdown. The Jets wind up getting the win and knocking the Browns off of that perch.
1: Wasn't this the most obvious, like, game from a betting angle, was Jets to cover this 1.5 spread? Like, this was the most obvious one, is that the Broncos were going to come back down to earth, even without the rain, even without the monsoon. And it's just so obvious that this Jets defense was going to be decent, and that the Broncos struggled last week, aside from from one quarter, and the Browns were going to brown. Yeah. Sorry, Todd Monken, the Browns are going to brown. That's what they're going to do. But eventually, that's what happens. And, yeah, I think this said that the Jets' defense is good, and the Browns are going to come back down to earth.
4: football in 2026 doesn't end 17-12, but only when the Jets and Browns play each other do we get a weird score of 17-12. How about Braylon Allen, man? Braylon Allen coming out in this ball game.
5: That. Okay.
3: Monster.
5: So the guys took that to heart. Thank you.
4: Yeah, and I think, too, kind of like the Raiders, like you're saying there, Adam, I think maybe the Browns are going to come back down to earth a little bit. Maybe the shine is wearing off. Who knows? Maybe the Browns go out next week and put up 30. I don't know who they play. Mm-hmm. I haven't looked at week six yet, but I think the story in this one was the defense and the rain. And this was just, it was an ugly game. There was a the punter screwed up, or the ball went past the punter, and then there was Deshaun's fourth down play when he had to get rid of the ball and he starts to scramble, and then he uses the ball to plant. And I'm like, what am I watching right here? The Browns did Browns, Coach Monken. It's exactly what happened.
3: All right, guys. Next up, the Colts and the Steelers. I asked on Friday, are Aaron Rodgers and Mike McCarthy on the same page? Well, they sure looked like it yesterday. Three touchdown passes, no interceptions for Aaron Rodgers in the win against the Colts, Abdallah.
1: Yeah, this is another example of taking advantage of a bad defense. And when you can get a bad defense for Aaron Rodgers, who is pushing 43 and can still pick apart a subpar 27th in EPA per play in the Colts defense, he's going to do it. And he did it against the Bengals, like, because they're not a good defense. And so you can find ways in spots in week in and week out where Aaron Rodgers and Mike McCarthy are going to be good. But when they have to face, 15 and above, top half of the league defenses, it's not going to work, because they're going to key in on what Aaron Rodgers can't do: move. He can't move outside of the pocket. He can't run. He's not mobile. He's going to throw the ball away whenever he's pressured. He can't do anything, and the Colts can't get pressure. So he picked them apart. That's exactly what he did.
4: I think the question is how inconsistent and what has happened to DK Metcalf? Is there anybody stealing more money in the National Football League than DK Metcalf? Makes $33 million a year. He has 19 catches in 5 games. That's absolutely ridiculous. He was non-existent yesterday. Thank God they have Jaylen Warren on this team. Thank God some other guys were out there catching balls, like Pat Freiermuth and company, because DK's not helping this guy out. But Aaron Rodgers is going to pick you apart. He's going to throw the ball quick, and they did it against Indianapolis. Props to the Steelers' defense. They basically said, and I love this, we're going to let Daniel Jones beat us. We don't think that you can win if we stop Jonathan Taylor. And they held Taylor to 45 rushing yards yesterday. That was massive. And I can't speak enough more about the Pittsburgh defense and the job that they did. And if you just give Rodgers a little bit of time, you give him enough possessions, they're going to win games. I was higher on the McCarthy hire than most. Mike wins football games, man. Big Mike wins. Doesn't win them in January.
1: You and me,
4: but
1: both.
4: He wins football games. I would not be surprised if Pittsburgh makes the playoffs and maybe wins this division. There's 3-2.
1: I don't know.
3: Scorching hot from Wicket.
4: Who do you like in this division more? Give me a team in the division.
1: The Ravens.
4: Lamar's hurt. They just beat Tua at the end. Give me a break. Lamar's hurt. All right. The Browns are good at Browns. We just talked about the Bengals. Don't be surprised if this Pittsburgh team is right there come December contending to win this division. They are. The defense is that good. Aaron can play, and they got playmakers on offense, although Roman Wilson and Michael Pittman are now out, so never mind.
3: All right, we're 7-7 to go, Abdallah.
1: Yeah, we got 7 answers, and we'll get 7 more. 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It's Black and Abdallah here on Westwood One Sports.
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1: this great country. Mike Wickett in for the vacationing Chris Bleck. Let's go back to Raj Sharon in parts unknown. We got seven left, Raj. Let's go. What do we got?
3: All right, guys. Big one between the Texans and the Titans. A real nail biter. I asked you on Friday, does D'Amico Ryans taking over the play calling, does his defense throttle Cam Ward? And boy, they did. The Titans only 3 points. Ward sacked four times, threw another interception. Abdallah, of those four sacks, three was your boy, Will Anderson. Houston's defense making the Titans just look like they didn't belong to be on an NFL field.
1: Yeah, I don't know if it was just because the Titans' offense is that bad or because the it's finally got the neck crack get right game for the Texans. And I think that, it could be a combination of both. But yeah, look, you get a good win now. What's your prize for winning? You have to go to London and face the top of the division Jags right now. So we'll see how long this carries over, because now you have to go face who probably should be towards the top of the MVP voting in Trevor Lawrence. So we'll see how long this lasts.
4: One of us on this show put a big boy bet on over 9.5 wins for the Houston Texans. And when they started out 0-4, I got a little bit concerned. I still don't feel real good about that.
3: Hey, Wicket, somebody else here picked him to go to the Super Bowl, so don't feel so bad. It wasn't me.
4: I did too. I did too.
1: Hey.
4: I did too. Oh, my God.
1: There we go.
4: Why are we stupid or what? did not expect this game to be a battle of two 0-4 teams, and I'll just say I'm happy. One down, nine more to go. Let's go, Texans.
3: All right, guys, in the NFC least, one of the most talked about games of the weekend, the Giants and the Commanders. I asked on Friday with a big arm brace, how does Jaden Daniels look? Well, he ran for over 100 yards, two touchdowns, but yeah, that happened at the end of the game, huh, Dalla?
1: Yeah, and look, we talked about that, and obviously this is not something that Dan Quinn, I don't know if he's going to survive this. I don't know if this is something that just ends because they just don't win more games, because I don't think playing like this is sustainable for Jaden Daniels, arm brace or no arm brace. Like, you can't run for 100 yards every single game or every other game or any amount of games and put yourself into harm's way that often and continue to play. Like, this isn't, you're not a defensive player that has a club on your hand. Like, this isn't, you're not that. You're a quarterback. You have to keep yourself safe. And he's not doing that. He thought he was out there literally with like a RoboCop arm and he could do anything. That's not sustainable.
4: Up next, at San Francisco, the Eagles, the Rams, at the Giants, and Cincinnati. Ooh. You think he survives all those?
1: No, I don't.
4: I don't think so. I think Dan Quinn, surprisingly, I mean, I didn't think they were making the playoffs, but I think Quinn could be the first coach fired this year.
1: Woo!
3: All right, guys. Wow. Woo. Okay, well, I know we'll get back to that, but this is a game I'm waiting to hear you two talk about. Lifelong Chicago Bears fan Adam Abdallah, lifelong Green Bay Packers fan Mike Wickett. Mike, you obviously were not on the show last week.
4: No.
3: But I think you might have been listening.
4: I was listening to these guys, and I know that the passing of Mike Ditka carried a very heavy cloud over all of this, and I just happened to hear about you guys asking, like, is Green Bay going to match the intensity of
3: that was
4: the
3: question,
4: and I've got it right here.
12: I think they can try and match the intensity.
4: Mm-hmm.
12: I think they're going to get run over on Sunday.
4: Oh!
1: If you would ask me this question yesterday, if you would ask me this question 2 hours ago, I would have said sure. But after we lost the great Mike Ditka today, no chance.
12: Coach.
1: No chance in hell.
4: No chance in hell. How you feeling now, Abdallah? The great Jordan Love had the greatest game in the history of the Green Bay Packers football against the Bears at Lambeau Field. They just threw another 35-yard pass over your junk secondary. What do you got now, Abdallah? What do you got now, Abdallah? You think Ben Johnson still has three of the top 32 quarterbacks in the National Football League? What do you got now, Abdallah?
1: It's still always F the Packers. It's still always F the Packers. You guys are lucky that Caleb Williams didn't play.
4: Oh, here we
1: Enjoy.
4: Go. There's the
1: here,
4: excuse.
1: Here.
4: No,
1: you guys
4: my
1: can
4: God,
1: let me,
4: no Edgerrin
1: let me know
4: Cooper.
1: When let, let me know when Let me know when Jordan Love wins a division, okay?
3: Okay, hey, children,
1: Ben
3: we'll
1: Johnson
3: get back to it because I want to give you guys more time
1: together,
3: to flesh out
1: so.
3: Bears Packers. We'll give you more time for it. Let's keep going. Yes, thank you, Mike. Yes. All right, guys, the Broncos and the Chargers asked from Friday, does Sean Payton taking over the play calling fix the first half offensive woes? Well, technically, yes, they did score 10 points in the first half. But as a Bronco fan who watched the game, the offense did not look a whole lot different with Sean Payton at the controls, Abdallah.
1: I think they were the worst in like EPA per drive in the NFL yesterday in the second half. I saw from the Broncos. So, look, hey, they won. That's all that matters,
3: they won.
1: Right?
3: They
1: That's
3: won.
1: All that matters. Yeah. And they scored on it. Took till the second drive to get points.
3: And a turnover. They got a short field. But they took advantage of it. They did
1: it
3: score.
1: It happened. That's all that matters. Just take the win and move on. It happened, okay?
4: I don't think they win if they play 30 other NFL teams in the league right now. I think the Chargers are that bad. They're worse than we all thought they were going
3: Thank
4: to be.
3: Thank goodness for Justin Herbert. Something we've been saying in the AFC West for years. Thank goodness
4: for Justin Herbert. I traded for Bo Nix in fantasy. God, what a bust of a trade that was. Then again, I traded Caleb Williams for him. And neither one of them's helping out anybody right now, fantasy wise. I can't explain it. I'm going to give another week of Peyton and Nix to get things right, to get things the way they were last year. Before I'm going to pass judgment on this
3: short week against Seattle. Good luck on that. All right, Lions and Cardinals asked, can the Lion defense, the much maligned Lion defense, even stop Jacoby Brissett? Well, Brissett had three touchdowns, but only one was early. A lot of it was in garbage time. Detroit rolled, Abdallah.
1: Yeah, and look, I've been saying this for a while, Mike, that the Lions have missed Aaron Glenn more than they miss Ben Johnson. This offense has always been great. This offense was great last year. This offense was great. It's been so fine so far this year. I mean, look, they put up 45 points last year. They don't miss Ben Johnson. If anything, in their losses, they've missed Aaron Glenn because their defense has been horrible. So their defense, yeah, the Cardinals aren't good. They're 1-4 for a reason. But yeah, Brissett was fine, but their defense actually showed up and limited a team to three touchdowns. So they'll take it. But I think that this team says more about Aaron Glenn leaving than Ben Johnson leaving for sure.
4: Leave it to the week I stream Jacoby Brissett for the Lions defense to actually show up in a football game. This is the Aaron Glenn comment is going to take a lot longer than we have, I think, right now. But it wasn't like when Glenn was there, it was the 85 Bears defense.
1: No, they were trash then.
4: Their secondary is the worst in the NFL right now. They have Aiden Hutchinson and a bunch of nobodies. The Lions are like the Cowboys. If they don't score on every drive against good teams, they can't win football games.
3: All right, the big matchup of the weekend, guys, was the 49ers going to Seattle to play the Seahawks. I asked on Friday, will Brock Purdy remain an MVP favorite by the end of the game? And after they move to 5-0 and Purdy puts together two late scoring drives, needless to say, he is still in the MVP conversation of Dalla.
1: I think we're learning that the pickup of the offseason so far has been Mike Evans, for sure. Hands down. I'm not trying to take away anything from what
3: Brock Purdy
1: did.
3: Give us the meme of the weekend for sure. The Mike Evans meme will live forever.
4: Easily. Did Kenneth Walker not happen in Kansas City?
1: Easily. Well, no. They didn't play this weekend. But I'm also going to say that Let me finish. The other move was Seattle losing Kenneth Walker. Might also be the other move, the other biggest move of the offseason, too.
3: All right, guys, in less than a minute for our final game, the Ravens went to Atlanta. I asked on Friday if Declan Atlanta, Baltimore with a comeback win on the road behind Huntley, although they were maybe helped that they knocked Penix out and got to play Tua at the end of Dallas.
1: Yeah, how about a Tua sighting? And now, you know, Penix is going to have an MRI. He might be okay, but he's still going to get the MRI. But I think it says more about the Ravens that they can win with Snoop and Lamar. We'll see if he can come back this week. But yeah, it actually turned into a good game on Sunday night when we thought it might not be.
4: I was watching Brewers Dodgers, guys. Didn't catch much of this one. Sorry.
3: Oh, that's funny. Right. I would say Huntley brought him back, which I didn't think he could do. You know, when he put together, and then the decision in OT to take the ball and then just bleed the clock like all the way out.
4: It was like a nine minute drive in overtime. It was ridiculous.
1: That's 14 answers to our 14 questions. Coming up next, the game of the weekend. We saw the MVP stay king. We'll talk about that next. It's Black and Abdallah on Westwood One.
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1: Black and Abdallah here on Westwood One, the Westwood One Sports app. The game of the weekend yesterday, the San Francisco 49ers go to Seattle, beat the Seahawks 32-29 to improve to 5-0. They've beaten the Rams. They've beaten the Seahawks. The Seahawks now fall to 3-2. And this just proves to me that the San Francisco 49ers, the Chiefs didn't play. So last week, Mike Wickett in for the vacationing Chris Black. You can hear him weekends on Westwood One Sports. I said the Chiefs were the best team in the NFL. I'm not going to punish a team for not playing. Like, I'm going to use college football rules. I'm not going to take a team out of the AP top one for being on bye, even though I saw the number two team really impress. But it feels to me like, barring injury and like more of the, you know, the substation taking these players down every 5 seconds, that the San Francisco 49ers are right there with the Chiefs as the best team in the NFL. And it might be because of the addition of Mike Evans yesterday, 7 receptions, 113 yards, the touchdown, and making every catch imaginable when it mattered most. And like, Brock Purdy played great. I'm not taking anything away from Brock Purdy, 190 yards, 2 touchdowns, finally taking 3 sacks, finally getting sacked. It took the Seahawks to get to him in week 5 to finally take a sack. But to me, it's Mike Evans and he's an instant Hall of Famer, walking Hall of Famer. Get rid of the 5 years, just let him walk in as soon as he retires. But if he's not as great of a wide receiver as he is, winning every 50-50 ball, 60-40 ball, 70-30 ball, whatever you want to call it, this team might not be where they are today.
4: Well, right now, I think it's you can put him at the top. The Chiefs, you know, that game they had with the Colts a couple of weeks ago that went to an overtime. I was like, what? And then the Colts, Shane Steichen, I thought, mishandled the end of that football game. So I don't know if the Chiefs are this elite team, but of course they have Mahomes, they've got Reed, they've got Kelce looking like 5 years ago, Travis Kelce again, and Kenneth Walker would get my vote for MVP. But right now, I don't think there's anybody better than the Niners. I know we've got wonderful listeners all wearing their purple up in the Twin Cities. I'm very aware of that. Your team doesn't get to sit at this table, all right? I don't know how you're doing it. It's smoke and mirrors. It's a lot like a team from the Windy City last year that was just...
1: Packers in the playoffs. All right, okay.
4: But I don't think the Vikings are there. I think it's a two-horse race, and I think San Francisco right now is ahead, but you mentioned the substation. The injuries are always a factor. Deebo Samuel, hamstring injury. Mike Evans has been in and out of the lineup. With in multiple injuries ever since the beginning of training camp, and can his old body handle 17 games of this? If they lose Deebo or Mike, can you name another 49ers wide receiver? No, right? Like, that's not a, it's not like a, oh, I'm trying to get you with a gotcha question. It's, I mean, a Jacob Cowing I think DeMarcus Robinson is hurt. They're going to rely so much on Kittle and CMC, two guys whose bodies have not exactly held up. So, yeah, right now I would absolutely agree with you that the best team in the NFL is in San Francisco. They've got the best coach in the NFL. Purdy is an MVP candidate. When healthy, CMC is a top 5 running back. Kittle's a top 5 tight end. But you're starting to see, like, there are cracks in this. They're holding it together. And we've seen this show before, Adam, but there, this is, you know, it's still October. If by the time we get to the end of after Thanksgiving, okay, if they're still, I don't think they're going to be undefeated, but if they're still this high in the power rankings, I think they'd be your Super Bowl favorite.
1: Well, and that's why, look, the injuries, there's like two teams to me that you have to always look. You can say it about any team. Oh, well, if they stay healthy. Oh, yeah. Yeah, it's any team in the NFL, but there's two teams specifically I feel like that you have to say it with. It's the Bengals and Joe Burrow, who can seemingly never stay healthy for the entire season. And it's the 49ers specifically, because last year they were great. They beat the Eagles in the wild card round. You get to the divisional round and Seattle just trucks them 41-6 because they just don't have enough bodies at that point to compete. And then, you know, we move on and find out that Seattle's one of the best Super Bowl teams by metrics to exist because of just how they run the ball. Their defense is great. everything that they do. But it also seemed on the other side, Seattle couldn't get anything going because they can't run the ball.
0: Yeah. Yeah.
1: They can't run the ball because they let the Super Bowl MVP leave. I don't want to say walk out the door because everybody says walk out the door because it's Kenneth Walker. They let him leave. They could have franchised him. They could have worked out a deal. They could have done whatever they wanted to. They chose the option. They chose door three. Let him leave. And now you've got the Chiefs who haven't had a run game. They were bottom of the barrel in explosive run rate the last 2 years, 31st and 32nd in 2025 and 2024. This year, they're number one in explosive rush rate. And you've got the Seahawks who can't establish the same offense that they did. Now, yeah, they scored a bunch of points yesterday, but it just didn't seem like they were last year, where the 49ers yesterday said, okay, Sam Darnold try to beat us. We dare you. And last year we saw in the Rams game in the playoffs, Sam Darnold was able to do that. Yesterday, he was not able to do that.
4: You know, Sam Darnold turned it on late in the season last year, but for a lot of last season, I know JSN was the offensive player of the year. Sam wasn't great in the regular season. I think his quarterback rating, and I know some people like certain metrics, EPA per play, QBR. I just go quarterback rating. It's basic, all right?
1: Mm-hmm.
4: He was like 15th in the NFL in QB rating. We're not talking about a guy who's like top three, top five. It wasn't May or Stafford last year. He was an average quarterback. You can be an average to an above-average quarterback when you have a great running game, and not only was Walker there, but Charbonnet was healthy, and that was the reason to me why Walker had his best year. He split carries with Zach Charbonnet until late in the year when he got hurt, and then Walker was still fresh. You know, Walker doesn't have a great history with injury either, so keeping Walker healthy was the key. You have that elite defense, top one, top two, top three with Houston and Denver, whoever you like the best. And this year, like you mentioned, this is what happens all the time with Super Bowl champs. Walker goes out the door. Charbonnet's not healthy yet. They draft a rookie in Jadarian Price. He puts the ball on the ground. He gets hurt. They're banking on Emmanuel Wilson. They're banking on George Halani. They're banking on Adam Abdallah to carry the ball.
1: I'm not good at it.
4: I see. Exactly. And now you have some guys that left on defense. Boye Mafe. Some of the rotational guys aren't there anymore. And now everybody's giving you their best game too. Before the Seahawks were good. We're like, oh, they're a good team. McDonald's a good coach. The 12s. But when you're the champs, you get everybody's best game every single week. And right now, the champs played a healthy version of the San Francisco 49ers. Mm-hmm. When they play again, I don't know when their next game is, when the rematch is, you know, is San Francisco going to be this healthy? Hell, is Seattle going to be this healthy? Charbonnet's coming back. You know, they'll get some guys back as well, hopefully. But you're seeing Sam Darnold is, I don't want to say he's just a guy, because that's disrespectful to a Super Bowl champion quarterback. But he's not in the conversation of a top 10 QB, a guy that week in and week out, you can put the game on his back, on his right arm, and he's going to win you football games. There are 10 or 12 guys in the league that can do that. Darnold's not one of them. I think you could take Sam Darnold and exchange him for about a dozen quarterbacks, and they win the Super Bowl last year. I think he's good. Abdallah, I don't think he's great. And I think you're seeing a lot of just what happens to a Super Bowl champ every year.
1: No, he had the most giveaways last year of anybody.
4: Yep.
1: Anybody.
4: Yep.
1: So, and you saw that yesterday. He had the two interceptions. And so I think that also to answer your question, the 49ers get the Seahawks at home November 29th, and then they get the Rams at home December 13th, because that Australia game was a home game for the Rams.
4: Yeah, and
1: so the 49ers schedule, this works out insanely well for the 49ers.
4: Mm-hmm. But that Rams team is different than the Rams team we saw in Australia. They'll be rested.
1: Yeah.
4: Hopefully Myles Garrett is healthy. We don't, his 21-day practice window is not open yet. McVay gave us a little update over the weekend. Mm-hmm. Hopefully Aaron Donald is back in full, because he's not in football shape. We knew that. And even the great Aaron Donald takes time. His back takes time. This team's not fully healthy yet. So, you know, one of their tight ends, I think, was hurt as well. Like the Rams, it's so weird. Like, we want to judge all these teams on who they are and where they are in September and early October. You're not who you are till about Halloween. You know what I mean? Especially when you're putting in a new system, you're bringing in a new coordinator, you've got a new head coach. Like, mm-hmm. 2 weeks ago, did anybody say, you know what? The Raiders are going to contend. No, everybody's figuring things out in the National Football League.
1: I'm raising my hand.
4: Okay.
1: I said last week that this
4: team... You believed in him?
1: Well, no, I said last week that, look, you've set yourself up to, by mathematical equations, doing math. Now, I'm mad at math. This is bad at math, which is why I'm doing this, obviously.
4: Yes.
1: That you are set up to be a wild card team. Like, the math would say that you have won enough games to be a wild card team at this point in the season. Like, teams that have won this many games, odds would say they'd be a wild card team. Teams that are 0-4 usually miss the playoffs. Teams that are 0-5 definitely miss the playoffs.
4: Yeah,
1: teams that have won as many games as the Raiders have usually are at least a wild card team. So if you continue to play this way, now I didn't know that they were going to get, you know, trucked by the Patriots. I thought they'd lose, but I didn't know it was going to be 45-17 yesterday. That doesn't look good for anybody. Well, it looks good for the Patriots, but not for them. But no, I agree with you. I don't think that anybody is exactly who they are, especially a team that the past few years hasn't lasted till the end of the season just because they don't have enough bodies to keep up.
4: If the playoffs started right now, the Raiders are in.
1: Exactly.
4: Stop the count. Stop this.
1: Exactly.
4: Let's go to the playoffs right now.
1: It'll be Ravens
4: and Raiders in round one of the AFC playoffs if they started right now. The Bears, Packers, Lions, and Vikings would all be in as well, by the way. The entire NFC North would be in the playoffs if they started right now.
1: It's Mike Wickett in for Chris Bleck on Bleck and Abdallah. I'm Adam Abdallah on Westwood One, the Westwood One sports app. All right, you said it. Let's do it. Let's do it. You know what it is. It's always here. At least on this show, it's always F the Packers, but you're here. You've got your Packers jersey on. You can, yep, there we go. Chris and I will take our medicine. He's not here, but...
4: What an absolute embarrassment if you're the Chicago Bears. And I know it's good. I can't wait for the excuses. I know they're coming. I've seen them on social media. I have Bears fans that live around me. I'm in Des Moines, Iowa. I got a Bears fan I share a fence with. He's had his Bears flag flying, hanging from his pergola for 6 days.
1: What a weird group of neighbors right there. A Bears fan and a Packers fan in Des Moines, Iowa, next to each other.
4: Des Moines has got a hotbed of 5 or 6 teams. You've got it's like Des Moines North is Viking territory. Des Moines South to the Missouri border is Chiefs territory. There's a big contingent of Chicago love for Des Moines. The Iowa Cubs play downtown Des Moines, obviously the AAA affiliate. And then Packers and Cowboys because they're just wildly popular teams. So there's like 5. And then a couple of years ago, some Lions fans kept popping up. It's strange, but I digress. I know it was a backup quarterback, but I kept hearing about from Ben Johnson how Tyson Bagent's one of the best 32 quarterbacks in the National Football League. And I kept hearing how Ben Johnson and the intensity and the... Actually, let's ask you. I played this earlier, but for those that are just joining us this hour, on Friday, Bleck and Abdallah were asking the question about, can the Packers match the intensity of the Chicago Bears?
0: I think they can try and match the intensity.
4: Yeah.
0: I think they're going to get run over on Sunday.
4: Okay.
1: If you would ask me this question yesterday, if you would ask me this question 2 hours ago, I would have said sure. But after we lost the great Mike Ditka today... No chance.
0: Coach.
1: No chance in hell.
4: 81 rushing yards. I know Kyle Manungai apparently is the second coming of Walter Payton, but no Kyle Manungai, no running game? What happened to your team's running game, the most dominant run game in the National Football League? DeAndre Swift, 9 carries, 43 yards, fell into the end zone for the one. The Case Bagent, Tyson Keenum, 165 passing yards, 3 interceptions. And then you let the great Jordan Love throw for 367 yards. No Packers quarterback has ever done that to the Bears at Lambeau Field. And that includes at least 3 Hall of Famers. 2 touchdowns. Christian Watson rocking his jersey today on the feed if you want to see it. Christian Watson. Everybody. Oh, he's not worth the money. He's not worth the money. He's not worth the money. Only Jerry Rice has had a better start to the season than Christian Watson is having right now. So, Abdallah, go Pack Go. Thank you for having me on. I appreciate it.
1: All right, and that'll be it for Mike Wickett on the show. Andrew, you can pot him down. We'll be solo the rest of the week here on Bleck and Abdallah. no, listen, here you want the, I don't know if it's excuses or if it's fact. Ben Johnson's greatest arrogance is Tyson Bagent. It's just what it is.
4: That's a great way to put it.
1: His greatest arrogance is Tyson Bagent. And I'll say this, take the teams away. Like take the logos and everything away. To go 2-1 with backup quarterbacks until we all assume Caleb Williams is coming back to play on Sunday against the Falcons. He was out there warming up. The point spread on Sunday would indicate that he is going to play. There are 3-point road favorites in Atlanta. It would say that he's going to play.
4: That says, that Tua's going to play. Than
1: well, that too. It might be. It might be Keenum against Tua. Who knows?
4: Wow, what a great matchup.
1: I know. Can they flex that out of a 1 o'clock yeah. spot? Can they play that at 9:30 in the morning? So to go 2-1 with backup quarterbacks is good, regardless.
4: I'll give you that.
1: To get punched in the mouth by the Packers take Ditka out of it. After all of the talking that a few of them have done, it's not
4: Burden,
1: all
4: right?
1: of them.
4: About Luther Burden,
1: Luther Burden, yes, said that he wanted to make them quit. And after the game, here's Zaire Franklin talking about beating the Bears at Lambeau Field yesterday.
5: Man, I feel like since I've been here, it's just been a bunch of them saying a whole bunch of stuff about us, them making a whole bunch of comments about us, doing a whole bunch of stuff about us, and all the things we've been doing is focused on being the best versions of ourselves. And that's the message that Coach LaFleur has been preaching, just being the best versions of ourselves. It's not about them, it's about us. And, we see all the little weird stuff they be doing in the media and all the different stuff they be saying. We got guys that never

0: They should have been able to win that game. Their problem is if they can't run the ball, they have no identity on offense whatsoever. This was one of the worst rushing teams in the NFL. The Packers were. They didn't need to run the football because Jordan Love was airing it all over the place, like you just said. And also, this was one of the bottom of the third leagues in stopping the run. You should have been able to run the football just the way you beat the Eagles in running the football. When you beat them with Case Keenum, you should have been able to do that. And you couldn't do that. And on the other side of the ball, Dennis Allen's defense is only good at Soldier Field. Look at the numbers. Only good at Soldier Field. Dennis Allen's defense does not travel. They are awful at Soldier Field, or outside of Soldier Field.
1: Why does that happen?
0: Because they rely on things that are untenable when it comes to defense. You cannot rely on false starts from the offense. You cannot rely on turnovers. Look at their two losses. In their two losses, how many turnovers have they generated? Zero. Because you can't rely on turnovers. You have to rely on pressuring the quarterback. You have to rely on actually covering wide receivers. And Jalen Johnson, who still looks in the mirror and tells himself he's the best cover corner in the league, who hasn't been ever, still tells himself and probably is still telling himself that today. He's not. And it's ridiculous. And when you look at the numbers from this year and go back to last year, their defense doesn't travel outside of Soldier Field. It just doesn't. And yesterday, I said that the Vikings loss a couple weeks ago was the worst loss of Ben Johnson's career. This was much worse.
2: You know what's amazing? And for all the bravado, and it's so weird, the dichotomy between the two coaches leading up to this game. We know Ben Johnson, intense, you know, F the Packers. As soon as they won last week, I saw the locker room stuff. He's like, you know what week it is? You know what week it is? You know what week it is? Packers week. Meanwhile, you got LaFleur over here boring the crap out of everyone at every press conference. You know, I'm just going to leave this one on the players, and they're out there playing. It's not the coaches. I mean, I love the rival. Like, I'm just over here a little desperate for, Matt, show us some life. Come on, man. Give us some life. And they really are the opposite there. And that's just who LaFleur is. He's not the rah-rah guy. He's not taking his shirt off in the locker room like Ben Johnson does. That's just not.
0: He's too busy getting his mustache lined up. I get it.
2: Listen, he's got to get the eyebrows properly trimmed, Adam, all right? He's got things to do, okay? But this game, there were a couple of things that factored into this to me. Packers were in a no-win situation, but their season was kind of on the line, if those two things are possible. If they beat Tyson Bagent and Case Keenum. If they beat Bagent, Bears fans everywhere, and I'm already hearing it, oh, it was Bagent. It would have been different if Caleb was there. But if they lose to Bagent, fire LaFleur, you lost to a backup quarterback at home, that's an embarrassing loss. So really, Green 100%. Bay was in a no-win situation. Plus, if the Packers were to fall to 2-3, and their only wins were the Jets and the Buccaneers with a rookie quarterback making his first ever NFL start, Packers fans would have bulldozed Lambeau Field, lit it on fire. Now 3-2, the offensive line looks somewhat competent, which is very different from the first three games of the year when Love was getting his ass kicked. He got hit 34 times in three games. Unsustainable. Mm-hmm. Absolute. So the offensive line has looked better in the last two games. So I'm not telling you Green Bay is going to go on a run and win seven in a row and win the North, but Green Bay's looking better. They still have no run game. Did you know, Abdallah? Going into this game, 62 players in the NFL had a rushing touchdown before the start of this week. None of them were Packers. Yeah. None. A.J. Barner has a rushing touchdown. Joe Burrow has a rushing touchdown.
0: Yeah.
2: And then Marshawn Lloyd got two. So and we don't know about Josh Jacobs. Who has no clue about that? Mike is coming back in about a month, we think. Like I think Green Bay is sort of stabilizing the chaos that the first 3 weeks of the season brought. I don't know when Caleb is coming back. We have no idea when that's happening. But I will ask you, does it bother you that your head coach is 2-6 against the division and two of those losses were to J.J. McCarthy?
0: No, because you mentioned the season ends with Green Bay winning the division, it would be a first for Jordan Love. So when it happens,
2: here we go.
0: Because Ben Johnson and Caleb Williams won the division last year despite only those two wins. So that doesn't matter because they won the division in their first year together. I'm sorry, Mike. We got to break. We're up against it, man. That's it. Okay. That's it. We got to go. We got to go. Coming up next. This is going to sound weird, so I'm just going to say it, Mike. I'll

0: explain next. Who is the hottest boy? We will explain next. 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
1: What? 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
1: It's Reaction Monday on Westwood One Sports. Here's Black and Abdallah.
0: Mike Wickett in for the vacationing Chris Bleck. I'm Adam Abdallah. Bleck and Abdallah here on Westwood One. And this time, every day, we go out to parts unknown and we talk to Raj Sharan.
21: And the next question comes from the line of Raj Sharan with Westwood One. Please
0: proceed, Raj.
22: By the way, Wickett, that is from a conference call with a bunch of the NBA on NBC crew, which the guys liked. Then I went on with Mike Tomlin for the football conference, and I got a question, and they basically said it the same way. And Bleck and Abdallah thought it's like the funniest
23: Wait,
22: thing of all time.
23: Did you ask the same question to Mike Tomlin that you asked to the NBA
22: I didn't,
23: crew?
22: But for Tomlin, that is pretty good.
23: Mike, what do you think of LeBron going to the Sixers?
22: Actually, for Tomlin, you're going to really like this. I made a Bleck and Abdallah inspired question of how he thought Caleb Williams being on the cover of Madden would affect, like, you know, just like all the hype and everything going into the season. All right, guys, so time for a little bit of one-on-one, and boy, more than any football topic we're going to discuss, I'm more excited to hear Abdallah explain to Wickett what a hot boy is. But before he does that, we've talked a lot today about the Philadelphia game. We talked a lot about the Washington game. We didn't talk a lot about the Chargers, which I clearly watch with a rooting interest as a Bronco fan. I'm watching Jim Harbaugh going for fourth downs when he has no business to go for fourth downs because the Denver defense is dominating. He threw like two quick challenge flags earlier in the game. I'm like, what is Harbaugh doing in this game? After the game, Harbaugh was asked about the message to his team as they sit at 0-5. Roll it, Andrew.
24: Yeah, I don't know what that message is. It's just in the, you know, the players that just fight their hearts out, you know, play, give it everything they have. That's the only way. That's the best way. But
22: Very inspiring stuff from the man once known as Captain Comeback. So Abdallah, I ask right now, and you can explain what hot boy means to Wicked. Who should be the hottest boy today? Nick Sirianni, Dan Quinn, or former Saved by the Bell guest star Jim Harbaugh? Who's the hottest boy?
0: All right. Well, Mike, this is in reference to the hot seat. And if you're of a certain age, I'm 41 years old. I remember the Hot Boys, Juvenile, Lil Wayne, and those covers, those CD covers that had a bunch of cars on them, the money. So if you're watching right now, youtube.com/@BleckandAbdallahShow, you are seeing the latest cover of our Hot Boys.
22: This and is some Hot AI Boys, slop, which, by the way, Raj didn't make this one. I Raj usually make the AI it. Slop for the show. This was Adam Abdallah's AI slop. So my apologies to Aaron Glenn, Brian AI Schottenheimer, slop. Todd Bowles. I know this looks nothing like you. I didn't make it. I feel like I have better use of prompts with AI than Adam Abdallah does. I'm sorry to throw you into the bus, Abdallah, but I just want everyone to know this is your AI slop, not mine.
0: This is what you get when you're using a free version and you only have like three attempts to make because I ain't paying for it. Yeah. So this is what you get. And I'm like, hey, could you turn Dan Quinn's hat around for me, please? Because he wears a backwards hat and it goes, you're out of free graphics. And I go, well, Dan Quinn's wearing a forwards hat today. So right now on the Hot Boys cover, you've got Aaron Glenn, John Harbaugh, Todd Bowles, Dan Quinn, Nick Sirianni, and Brian Schottenheimer. So I don't think Harbaugh is on the hot seat.
23: Jim Harbaugh.
0: I think he's got
22: hard to
0: he's
22: tell looking at the eye.
0: He's owed too much money. And I think that what they're going to do is this is going to be Mike McDaniel one and done. I think that they are two different styles of coach, and not just because one likes to wear off-whites and man capris and one likes to shop at Costco for his khakis. I think that this is one likes to smash mouth football, punch you in the face, and that's Harbaugh. And one wants to go 90 miles an hour, and they're having a culture clash.
22: Abdallah, they're showing it on the broadcast yesterday.
0: I know.
22: Little things of like, they're making Herbert change his feet, of like what foot goes first and stuff. Like, what are we doing here? Wicket, what do you say? Who is the hottest boy? Who is the coach on the hot seat right now, especially after yesterday?
23: Well, first of all, I am the oldest person on this show, so I absolutely remember this era of rap. I am 45, so yes, I was around. I was a No Limit soldier in the 90s.
0: Yeah.
23: Master P and company, so I fully appreciate this right here. To me, Dan Quinn is the hottest seat. Quinn has proven... Mm-hmm. That he can, he's not a great football coach. He's a sub 500 coach. He was a game above 500 in Atlanta. He had Matt Ryan. He had that coaching staff that now has like six NFL coaches that are head coaches or OCs elsewhere. The 28-3 game, obviously everyone remembers. But I don't think they're, I mean, and his defense is not very good, despite the fact that he's a defensive guy. I think Dan Quinn, because I don't believe in this team. I thought they were a 5-win team before the season began. I don't even know if they're going to get to 5. I think Dan Quinn's gone after this year. I think Glenn is building, and the worst thing that can happen to the New York Jets fan who wants Glenn fired is what happened yesterday. A resilient team win with some backups. Mm-hmm. I think the Jets are a 6-7-8 win team. I'm higher on the Jets than most people. I've been all summer. I don't think they're a wild card team, but I think they're building. I think they actually are building. They had an interception a couple of weeks ago, which is wild. So I think of that hip-hop CD cover, the hottest boy to me is Dan Quinn. I think they better go on a win streak here, man, or I think he's going to be gone.
0: See, and if you notice, Todd Bowles is wearing a Bucks hat, but also a Texans quarter zip.
22: Yes, very
23: nice. He tried to get himself fired on Thursday by going for it.
0: I know.
23: He really was like, I want out of this pirate ship. I want to be done.
22: Real quick, some breaking news, guys, that affects you, Wicket, from Adam Schefter. The Packers are not anticipating Micah Parsons returning to practice this week as he gets ready to face his former team, the Dallas Cowboys. That was a game we had earmarked all offseason that he might be back for to play the Cowboys. Doesn't look like that's going to happen. All right, next up, Wicket. Yesterday's most impressive win belonged to your Green Bay Packers, the New England Patriots, the San Francisco 49ers, or Snoop Huntley's Baltimore Ravens?
23: Well, I would say only two of those teams were underdogs, all right? And one of those teams, I was told, was just going to come in and run roughshod. You got the ghost of Mike Ditka playing tight end. And then this team got to one of the best 32 quarterbacks as my backup quarterback.
22: I think Abdallah said Bears by 100 on Friday. I think at one point he said that. Oh, 1,000, excuse me.
23: The answer is the Green Bay Packers. Not only did they win, and I would have said Baltimore too, but they dominated. Say what you want about Bajent and Keenum, but the defense for the Bears did not show up. Jordan Love looked fantastic. They had two rushing touchdowns, which never happens. Matthew Golden had the best game of his career. Christian Watson was unstoppable. I would say the Green Bay Packers, because not only did they win, and again, the Ravens won in OT, but Green Bay dominated Ben Johnson and the Bears. So even without wearing this Kirk Cousins-inspired Green Bay Packer chain, I would say the Packers had the most impressive win on Sunday.
22: I'm liking the props he's got. What do you say, Abdallah?
0: nobody needed a win more than the Packers just to calm the cheese curd squeaking from coming from up north. That would calm the fire under the LaFleur seat. I had to delete him from the Hot Boys album cover today for at least 1 week.
22: He's no longer a Hot Boy.
0: We'll see what happens after the Panthers game.
23: LaFleur would have been a guy on the Hot Boys cover, but like in a puffy vest from like the 1990s. That would have been what he and like some big fat JNCO pants.
22: I mean, man, the names we were getting about LaFleur last week on the text line, they were rolling in on the floor. All right, Abdallah, most impressive.
0: I think it's the 49ers. I think it's the 49ers because the message that they sent to the rest of the NFL. And I know they're 5-0 and everybody knows that they're good, but it's that there's still a team to be reckoned with. And if you go back to the last game against the Seahawks where the Seahawks stomped them, like this is a team that if they stay healthy, look at what Mike Evans brings to this team. And look at also on the other side, what the Seahawks are without Kenneth Walker. And their defense was just, their defense is supposed to be really good. And they gave up, they've been giving up points left and right. Like, are the Seahawks defense, is the Seahawks defense still good? Are they still up to a top five unit? So I think that the 49ers win was the most impressive of the weekend to me. The Packers needed the win the most, but the 49ers was the most impressive.
22: All right, fellas. And by the way, as a Bronco fan, Abdallah, I think the Seattle defense is going to look pretty good on Thursday night as we look at the Thursday night football. It may not be pretty for my Bronco offense. All right, that does it for one-on-one today, fellas.
0: 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A ton of great college football games on Saturday. Texas got upset. Alabama lost, but it doesn't matter. I'll tell you why next on Westwood One Sports.
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1: The college football action on Saturday was amazing. If you like close games and upsets, which everybody likes. Oklahoma taking down Texas. I think it was the first time that Texas had lost when up in the fourth quarter in the Sarkisian era. And then you had at night Alabama losing to Georgia at home, which should have been a pass interference call. Not bitter about it at all. Don't worry about it, Mike. Who's in for Chris Black, Mike Wicked. Don't worry about it. Not bitter about it at all.
3: No,
1: don't worry about it. Not bitter.
3: No, that was awful.
1: Not bitter
3: awful.
1: At all. But on Saturday, I'm with a bunch of my friends. We're out at a bar watching these games. And the Texas loss happens. And the Alabama loss happens. And everybody has the same reaction. And it's not what it used to be. Now, I don't know where you sit on this because I feel like you have to put this out there. Now, it's kind of like being a flat earther or not. Are you an expander or are you not an expander?
3: I'm not. I'd rather go back to 4, but 12 is fine.
1: Bring back 2 for all I care. Bring back 2. It was better.
3: You know, there are some young people who don't understand the words bowl and pole. Like we used to just play bowl games and then the writers would pick the champions. We didn't go through all of this. 12 is fine. I don't love
1: easy.
3: It, but 12 is fine of these choices. It's okay.
1: But that's the problem. The problem is, though, after Texas lost and after Alabama lost, sitting at the bar, we all had the same reaction. None of this, like, this doesn't matter. They're both going to make the playoff. Like, this doesn't matter. These games, like, to the fans, yes. To Georgia fans, does Kirby Smart have an Alabama problem? Well, look, if they call pass interference and they have another set of downs, do they score? And then does he have an Alabama problem? Yeah, he probably does. But because they get a call and he walks away a winner, no, all of a sudden Kirby Smart doesn't have an Alabama problem. So, and then Texas with Arch Manning. Arch Manning hasn't been great at the end of games since the Ohio State win, but does that mean he's a bad quarterback? No. Does it mean that Texas is back? No, it doesn't mean Texas is back. Does it mean that they're gone? We'll find out, because all of these teams are going to end up making the playoff. The only team that you can say and walk away with on Saturday that lost is LSU and say, okay, they're probably out, but nobody cares because everyone doesn't like Lane Kiffin. So the problem, and now even expanding it even further to 24 teams, which we know is going to happen. We know they're going to go to 24.
3: Absolutely.
1: And you've got a great set of games coming up this weekend. Alabama has to go to Tennessee, Ohio State, Indiana, Florida, Texas gets Florida at home. Florida, we're finding out, maybe isn't as good as everybody thought that they were going to be.
3: That changed real quick.
1: Very fast. You know, so again, when it goes to 24, does Alabama, Tennessee, does a two-loss Alabama team get in? Does a two-loss Ohio State team get in if they go to Indiana and lose? Like, these games just have less and less meaning. And I think that the casual fan, the guys that were watching at the bar, are just going to care less and less. And yeah, there was a White Sox game out at the bar because we're broadcasting out of the city of Chicago. So everybody was wrapped up in that and they were striking out. I think they just struck out again.
3: Yeah, Jordan Love threw a 30-yard pass and then the White Sox batter swung and missed it, I think is what happened.
1: Well, listen, the White Sox, I think, it's a magical season. Just to be invited, I think, was a good thing for them. Okay. Still, they were ahead of their time. Still, the point is that with these games, I feel like the reaction from every casual, unless it's your school winning a rival game, like Oklahoma beating Texas is huge for them, obviously. They love that win. But as Texas, yeah, you hate the loss, but you're like, yeah, we're probably still going to make the playoff. So,
3: no, see, I don't know if that's necessarily true for Texas. This is a bad loss for Texas. I know it's a rivalry game, Red River, and the fans, the game matters more to the fans, I think, than anything of those two schools. But Texas, have you looked at what Texas has next? After this game against Oklahoma, Florida, Ole Miss, ranked, Mississippi State, ranked, Missouri, ranked, LSU ranked, and then they've got Arkansas and at A&M. Texas is going to lose another game. They're not necessarily, and I said I do College Saturday Now here on Westwood One on Saturdays. We bounce around like, you know, kind of like we go from game to game, hitting, keeping everybody updated. I'm not a believer in Texas. I'm not a believer in Arch. I mean, you watch Arch Manning play. What does he wow you with? He's not going to be the first overall pick. He needs to go back for another year. If his name wasn't Manning, we're not talking about him in this way. Everybody says that, and everybody's right. Mm-hmm. I don't think Texas is getting in the playoff unless they. I think if they have one more loss and it's early, and then they run the table after that, I think Texas could get in. But I don't think Texas survives Florida, Ole Miss, Mississippi State, Missouri, LSU. Arkansas stinks. But then A&M, we think, is a pretty decent program. I have no idea. And then if they get to the SEC championship game, if they're a two-loss team that loses the SEC championship game, Texas is out. Yeah, they're out. You can't be a three-loss team and get in a field of 12.
1: No.
3: You will in the field of 24. You know, that's because now we're debating two-loss teams out of the SEC versus a one-loss team out of the ACC. That's where the debate is these days. When, mm-hmm. when we do get to 24, we're going to be debating a three or a four-loss SEC team versus a two-loss North Carolina. You know what I mean?
1: Disgusting.
3: It's going to be. It is. So from that standpoint, I do agree. But I think in when you're sitting there at the bar or you're watching a game play, it's still awesome to watch Georgia and Alabama play. It's still awesome to see the Texas State Fair in the background in Dallas, and there's you know the Red River, the field, the stadium, the crowd. It's all split. Like it kind of brings back the old feelings of college football, of the pageantry and the rivalry and what it means and all of that. But on a grand scale, yeah, I see what you're saying. But still, I mean, look at LSU. They've dropped two now, and LSU's got Mississippi State, Auburn, Bama, Texas, Tennessee.
1: They're out. Like
3: these schedules are gauntlets in the SEC. You know, Indiana surviving at Nebraska goes a really long way for Indiana. Matt Rhule has still never beaten a ranked team, a top 10 team, when he's been the head coach at Nebraska. So I think, you know, yeah, there's something to be said, but these games are still awesome. And there's a long way to go before we determine who's in and who's out. Texas is not in. Texas has one loss and a gauntlet to go. Bama's not in, although their schedule is easier than Texas on the way out. But still, there's no guarantee that these teams that we just saw lose over the weekend get in.
1: He's Mike Wickett in for the vacationing. Chris Bleck, I'm Adam Abdallah here. Bleck and Abdallah on Westwood One. You can call or text the show 310-840-4910 like Charles in Florida did. What's up, Charles? How's it going?
4: Hello, my friend, and it was a tough loss on Saturday night for our Tide, but, you know, I got to admit, I mean, you know, I'm kind of happy for Kirby, but like you said, I cannot believe it. They kept showing it, and they're going, even the experts were going, how the hell was that not pass interference? And yet, but they, how many calls did they miss? They missed a face mask on our guy. They missed a couple of holding calls. I mean, it was absolutely ridiculous. You know, it was. And you hate to blame the officials, but my God, I hope the hell they have a committee that looks at these officials going, no. It's, but we made a lot of mistakes, and our quarterback, he's got to learn to just throw the ball, man. Quit holding on to it. But he's young and he's inexperienced. And like they said, you know, they got to wait. Ty Simpson did the same thing. He waited too long to throw the ball. But, and if it's, I don't know if you agree with me. But doesn't it seem like we abandon our running game too soon?
1: Yeah, Charles, I think they do. Appreciate the call. Thank you. I think they do. I think that when Alabama struggles to run the ball, I think that Kalen goes back to his roots of I'm going to air this thing out and let's try to go. And, you know, Ryan Coleman-Williams is going to miss the Tennessee game. He's week to week with a leg and a head injury. They've already ruled him out for Tennessee, and I think it's going to be a big loss for them, Mike, going in. Because another thing that Kalen DeBoer has struggled with Alabama is getting his guys up for the next game after a loss.
3: He's about, I think his record is like what now, 21-7 against the top 25? Like, he's a good big game coach. I know he's not Nick Saban, and people obviously hold that to a really high standard in Tuscaloosa. Yeah. I mean, they still ran the ball 29 times in this football game. Mm-hmm. It wasn't like they ran it 12 times and gave up. What I thought when I was watching this game is the game was really big for Keelon Russell in the first quarter, first half. Wet ball, rain, the hurricane, all that kind of stuff. The lights were the brightest, and I think it was Herb Street that pointed it out. Georgia's defense is unlike anything else that he had seen to this point. They play multiple, they play fronts, they play a lot of simulated pressures, they play man, they play zone. And I think he was having a tough time early processing what to do. And to the caller's point, it's a good one. Like, throw the ball. Like, make a decision. Mm-hmm. Be more decisive.
5: Get rid of it.
3: The dude's 19 years old. This is the biggest game of his life right here. Like, I'm not ready to, and I know the caller isn't saying the same thing, to condemn Keelon Russell and bench him. But, like, that's the biggest game he's ever played in. He'll get better. He'll get more decisive. You've seen the talent. He's fantastic. I don't think he's a Heisman finalist right now, but he was great.
1: All right, we'll be right back. 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
2: 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You can listen to Mike Weekends right here on Westwood One Sports. And Mike, I know it's October 12th, but after yesterday, it doesn't seem like anybody wants to win the NFC East. It seems like teams are trying on purpose to lose or tie at some point in the NFC East. We'll start with the Washington Commanders, who probably is the most egregious. I know what the Eagles and what Nick Sirianni did can be considered like a brain fart, but given what happened with the Cowboys like a week ago, maybe it's inexcusable. But with the Commanders and Dan Quinn and Jaden Daniels and whoever else you want to place blame on, what they did at the end of the game against the Giants, that is inexcusable. With about 8 seconds left in the game, Jaden Daniels and the Commanders decide to run a play instead of spiking the ball, throwing it out of bounds, with no timeouts left, setting up a game-winning field goal. And instead, they run the ball. Jaden Daniels falls on the ball and proceeds to just kind of lay there and look around as if everyone on the Commanders, including head coach Dan Quinn, thought they had a timeout. And if you want to say that Jaden Daniels said that that was the execution, whatever, the play, whatever, the reaction by Dan Quinn of him throwing his headset on the ground violently.
3: Yes.
2: Said it all.
3: Yeah.
2: It said everything. That there was some miscommunication, or everyone on the Commanders thought, on the sideline at least, thought that they had a timeout and that it just wasn't called.
3: It was like we talked about it earlier. If you were to have the pie, and where do you put the blame? Is it on the new OC Blau? Is it on Quinn? Is it on Jaden Daniels? And you're just wondering, do they practice this? Like, do they practice that kind of situation? Actually, Jaden Daniels after the game said they did practice and they have been.
4: You know, we do all those situational things throughout the week. You know, we've done it since the spring, training camp. You know, you practice those in season. So like I said, we just got to be better.
3: Does that sound convincing to you that they actually do practice it? Because if you did practice it, then you wouldn't have had that play as at the most crucial moment of the football game. You know, when he snaps it, I'm thinking, oh, he's just going to look for something quick, pick up 5 yards, sideline, whatever it is, and get the clock stopped. Because he has to know there's no timeout. And then he doesn't, and then he cuts back towards where the ball was snapped. And he dives forward knowing you're going to get dogpiled. You know, like it's going to happen. A quarterback has to be smarter than that. Matt Stafford's not making that decision. Lamar Jackson's not making that decision. Jared Goff, Caleb, Jordan, all the best quarterbacks in the NFL aren't going to do that. They have to know it's your job. You have to know time, score, situation, timeout situation. You've got to know all of that. It really does make me question Jaden Daniels. And I know that Dan Quinn's going to jump on the sword and he's going to say it's my fault. But it's your quarterback, man. At some point, players got to play. It's either on Blau or it's on Daniels. To me, more than it's on Dan Quinn. But the head coach, Abdallah, is going to be the one that is probably going to suffer the fate for the mistake, because they're not going to get rid of their first-round quarterback. They're not going to get rid of him.
2: So it's telling, too, because here's Jaden Daniels after the game on what happened on the last play.
4: We got to stop the clock. We got to know it's ozone situation. We got to relay that as an offense. It starts from everybody top down. Ultimately, you know, it's on me.
3: Yeah, okay. So at least he took the responsibility there.
2: Yeah, he did. But I feel like him saying from the top down, it's him saying, I have to know, it starts with me, but also we've got to go from the top down. He's also placing blame on Dan Quinn, because yes, you have to know the situation, but also Dan Quinn has to realize the situation. And whether he relayed it or not, here's what Dan Quinn said on the final sequence of the game yesterday.
5: Just like the sequencing of that does not fall on him. It's an outside throw or a clock. You know, those are the two, you know, out-of-bounds throw or a clock. And that has to come from me. I don't even have to put him into that spot. I can do that earlier. And we can finish, you know, the kick early. We don't need to gain more yards. So that's on me.
2: So door three is not an option. Door one, throw it away. Door two, clock. Like, door three is not an option. Sit there and lay on the ball and let the clock run out so you get a tie, which the Giants celebrated like they won the game.
3: Yeah.
2: The Giants were were like, we got one. We snuck out of here with a victory. No, you got a tie, which to them might be a victory. But still, to me, this goes to Dan Quinn, because it's your team. Because like you said, you're not going to fire your first round pick. Mm-mm. You can fire Dan Quinn. You can replace Dan Quinn, who isn't the best head coach. It's not like you're firing Kyle Shanahan or Sean McVay or even Kevin O'Connell or a first-year head coach. This isn't like he's not making first-year-on-the-job mistakes.
3: Right.
2: This is a guy that's established.
3: And I totally agree that replacing Dan Quinn's not going to be an earth-shattering news. Like, people in D.C. are going to be like, ah, man, I really love Dan Quinn as our head coach. And I like we talked about the Hot Boys segment, I think he's going to be the first head coach fired this year, because I don't think this team's going anywhere. But still, I come back to coaches can coach, and they can run all the plays and all of the drills and all the prep and all the film, and they can all the meetings. But at some point, the player's got to play. Daniels has to know that he doesn't have a timeout, that there's 12 seconds left, that you have two options, option A and option B. Option C can't happen, like you're talking about. Your option C, you cannot snap, look around, dive in overtime with 12 seconds left. That is the worst decision you can make. As much as we want to put this on Quinn or even Blau, it's on Daniels to me more than anything. He's got to know. He's the leader. He's the quarterback. I think he's a smart guy. I think this was a mistake that Jaden Daniels made. I don't know if Jaden Daniels will ever make this mistake again, but this was a mistake, I think, by Daniels, and I put more of the blame on him than I do on Quinn.
2: I also think that the game itself is a disservice to what Jaden Daniels is supposed to be doing and him remaining healthy. Him carrying the ball 9 times, 103 yards, whether it's designed runs, whether it's him being flushed out of the pocket and having to run and calling his own number, that's different. But I feel like having him, like, someone needs to get a hold of him after the first couple and be like, you got to throw, like, stop. You are more important to this team than a few yards here. Like, the couple that were touchdowns, fine. But you cannot be putting yourself in harm's way when you just came back. There was an article put out right before. I got an alert from Adam Schefter that was like, the rest of the league, I've never seen this before in my life, Mike. Mike Wickett in for Chris Black here on Black and Abdallah. I've never seen this before in my life. An alert from other teams telling Adam Schefter, yeah, it's just a matter of time before this dude gets hurt.
3: Yeah.
2: Like, what? How are we getting this? How is this news before an NFL Sunday?
3: I saw it yesterday before I got on the air here on Westwood, and I'm like, they questioned other teams about the future of Jaden Daniels' elbow. Like, it just kind of feels weird for Schefter or any of these NFL guys to talk about Daniels' elbow to other teams. But I don't think they're wrong. You know, I don't think that he can't play this way. You know, we talk about this all the time with quarterbacks. They can't play this way in the NFL. Like, Lamar doesn't take hits. His superpower is escaping. Daniels has taken a lot of hits. He has in his career. When they were running a lot of power with him, when Kingsbury was there, and things are supposed to be different. But you're not going to keep the Commanders aren't going to win 12 games in any season if they keep running Jaden Daniels this much. You're right about that. I mean, they've got, what, one win? They're 1-3-1 now after the tie yesterday. They've got the game this week against the Niners, and then a division game with the Eagles, and then they get the Rams, and then they're at the Giants for a rematch of whatever cluster F we watched yesterday, and then they get the Bengals. And then after that's the Cardinals and Titans. But still, do you think Jaden Daniels survives Niners, Eagles, Rams, Giants, Bengals? I don't think he survives that.
2: I don't know.
3: Because because they've got good all those teams have good corners, and they're going to cover Stephon Diggs or McLaurin, or if they're both healthy or whatever. So he's going to take off. He's going to, and they don't have a running game. It's a dominant running game. I mean, Kroski Merritt's a guy. Rashad White's a guy. You know things are bad when you're adding Austin Eckler. So he's going to take the ball and run with it. And one misstep, it's a bad idea, and it's a bad recipe to have any success.
2: And I've said in some news, since you mentioned the 49ers, the NFL suspended 49ers linebacker Dre Greenlaw for one game for his act of unsportsmanlike conduct against the Seahawks yesterday. He can appeal, but as of right now, he's suspended for that game against the Commanders. So, and I've said, and I've taken some heat for it, as Raj can attest to, that if he gets hurt again, whether you move on from Dan Quinn or not, you might have to move on from Jaden Daniels. Like, it might just be time.
3: I think there are a couple of quarterbacks like that. He and Burrow are kind of that same way, aren't they?
2: Yeah, I think that Burrow has shown... I know they've both gotten extremely... Like, Burrow got to Super Bowl, and you've gotten Jaden Daniels to the NFC Championship game. But if they keep getting hurt, and Burrow hasn't been hurt so far this season, you've gotten, you know... Jaden Daniels has been, but he keeps putting himself in harm's way. At least Burrow's not trying to get hurt. I'm not saying that Jaden Daniels is trying to get hurt or anything like that. But if you're running for over 100 yards, like, you're not telling me that you're just because your arm's protected that you're trying to protect yourself. You're not telling me that, hey, I'm putting the best interest of the team first here because I'm trying to throw the ball away and I'm trying to live to see another down, or I'm trying to, you know, prolong my career here with the team. I'm trying to fight for every single yard, and I don't want to compare him to like Jackson Dart or anything like that. But Jackson Dart has said before too, I'm not going to change the way I play. Okay, dude, you're going to concuss your way out of the game. Like, that's just like Jaden Daniel might break his elbow out of the game, or separate his elbow out of the game, and Jackson Dart might concuss his way out of the game too. So like there's certain quarterbacks that I think at a certain point, I don't care how far they've gotten you or when they were selected in the draft, if they can't stay healthy, the league just will move on, and fans might not like it, but at a certain point, especially if you're going to get rid of Dan Quinn, and especially if you're in a position where you have one win now, if you're only going to have a couple more given the schedule gauntlet that you just mentioned, if you're only in the season and there's all these quarterbacks coming out, whether they're good or not, they're going to be there. You can develop them if you get the right quarterback guy in there as the head coach. It might be time to move on.
3: I think it absolutely will be time to move on. I mean, I don't know who this offseason's Ben Johnson is going to be, the hot offensive coordinator or whatever, that can develop Arch, Dante Moore, whoever your guy is that's you're going to take in the first round in next spring's draft. But, I mean, there's something about what you said that sort of sparked, like, Jackson Dart comes in arrogant. Now, small sample size, he wasn't off and running in that first game and a half until he got hurt. But in small sample size, he'd kind of not done that. Granted, anybody can throw the ball on Dallas like the Giants did the first week of the season. But like between he and Jaden Daniels, you know, they're young, dumb, and full of bad ideas. You know, this league will eat you up and spit you out if you're trying to run and you're not built like Cam Newton. Jaden Daniels is a skinny guy. Jackson Dart's a big dude, but he's not a thick guy. You know what I mean? Like, so this league will eat you up if you don't play by its rules. How can you help Jaden Daniels? How could you help Jackson Dart? How about a better offensive line? Mm-hmm. And I know that the Commanders have lost a couple of offensive linemen. They lost their big acquisition in the preseason. He was gone. Giants offensive line is a work in progress. But there's a lot of this that could be solved if management gets their, I don't want to say injury prone, but they're not gigantic quarterbacks, protection along the line. That's the best thing that can possibly happen to these QBs. It doesn't matter if you're 22 or 42. If your quarterback can't throw, if your quarterback doesn't have time, ask Jordan Love. If your quarterback doesn't have any time, it doesn't matter if it's Patrick Mahomes, Joe Montana back there. They're not going to be able to complete any passes. They're going to get hit. The more hits you take, the more injuries, the more games missed, the more opportunity that the franchise is going to miss out on.
2: And I think on the other side of what we saw yesterday with the Eagles and Nick Sirianni, obviously he took 100% of the blame for, kicking not through the end zone, getting a touchback, forcing some form of Hail Mary. Instead, you kick the ball to Amir Abdullah. He returns it 53 yards, sets up the game-winning field goal for the Jaguars. The Jaguars end up 4-1. The Eagles are now flying home 2-3. Here's Nick Sirianni after the game taking the blame for what happened.
6: You know, our guys fought their butts off today. Defense had an outstanding game, keeping us in that game. Offense did enough at the end to go win us that game. Special teams did a nice job kicking the there. You know, and they made the right decision, and I lost us that game. And that's what I said to our guys. And what hurts there is that, you know, the guys fought so hard, and then I don't make the decision that, you know, that I should make at the end of the game. And I cost us that one, that game. And I put that fully on me.
2: And I don't believe that it should come down to that. Like, you should have put yourself in a position to score more points. It shouldn't come down to the final seconds of a game with a team rushing up to kick a field goal at the end of the game and you winning. Like, you have Jalen Hurts. If he's supposed to be one of the better quarterbacks in the league, you should score more points. It should just be, the Jags are a great team. You were more than a touchdown underdog in that game. Maybe you should have had no business being in that game. You were in that game. You were winning that game. You had like a 99.5% chance to win that game with 8 seconds left. And then that happens to me, especially with what we saw a couple weeks ago with the Cowboys. We saw that play out. Why are you not just booting it as hard as you can through the end zone?
3: Do you know who Michael Clay is? Do you know who Michael Clay, not the fantasy guy? Do you know who Michael Clay is?
2: Yeah.
3: He's the Eagles special teams coordinator. That guy should be taking heat.
2: I had to look him up after a couple hours ago when you mentioned him.
3: That guy should be taking heat. Yes, I see the argument and absolutely agree. Boot it and make him throw a Hail Mary or a completed hook and lateral or whatever. I understand that. But with 8 seconds to go, they did what they need to do. They kicked the ball in the landing zone. Cover the kick. The coordinator.

0: the kick coverage team has to know their situation. Go tackle that guy. Don't, I mean, if they tackle him at the 40, now there's four seconds left, and they still have to throw a Hail Mary. But there's even less time and no, like, quick out opportunity for Trevor Lawrence.
1: No, you're absolutely right. But I think that with this situation, just because of what we saw, mm-hmm. like, you go up to your special teams coordinator and you go, or in the headset, and you just go, kick it as hard as you can. I don't care.
0: Would have been
1: no
0: fine.
1: Return.
0: Would have been
1: no
0: fine.
1: Return.
0: Yeah. Would have, and, we guys, we saw this with Dallas and Baltimore. You guys watched that game on Sunday night, right? Everybody, huddle up, everybody. You guys saw what they did, right? We're gonna
1: don't do that.
0: That. We're gonna do that. Come on. The East is such a joke.
1: It's
0: the
1: awful.
0: NFC
1: it's
0: East
1: awful.
0: Is such a joke.
1: It's awful. Well, we might. The East is murky. I don't know if we know what anybody is in the East. Is everything else starting to come into focus in the rest of the NFL, or is the picture still a little murky? We'll explain that next. 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
1: It's Reaction Monday on Westwood One Sports. Here's Black and Abdallah.
2: Right now, if the playoffs ended today, or if the season ended today, the playoffs would be set like this. Your AFC division leaders would be the Chiefs, Ravens, Jags, and Bills. Pretty normal.
3: Sounds about right.
2: The NFC division leaders would be the 49ers, the Vikings, the Giants, and the Panthers. Somewhat normal. It's Black and Abdallah here, Mike Wickett in for Chris Black. You can hear Mike Weekends right here on Westwood One Sports. So that's where it's somewhat normal. The AFC wild card would be the Patriots, Broncos, and Raiders. The NFC wild card would be the Packers, Bears, and Lions. So the entire NFC North is in the playoffs.
3: That's so weird.
2: I don't make the rules, man. That's just how the season ends after five games, right? After minus Monday Night Football tonight. And so if you look at the teams that would be left out that seem a little weird, it'd be the Seahawks, the already crowned world champion Rams, and the Philadelphia Eagles. So you've got the defending champs that would be out right now. They've already got the playoff or the parade route set for the Rams. And then the Eagles, who we just talked about a few minutes ago, have a ton of problems that they're dealing with on their own. I feel like of these teams that we're looking at that are already, that if the season ended today, would be in the playoffs, the obvious teams that will probably not be there when it's all said and done are the Giants and the Raiders. Those are the two teams. And it's because the Giants have Jameis Winston for now, and then they'll go to J.J. McCarthy at some point. Like, you traded for him. You got to see him play, right? He's not just going to be this gadget guy you throw in every once in a while. You're not going to do that. And then the Raiders, we've seen over the last two games that this might be crumbling back down to earth, especially with a 45-17 loss to the Patriots yesterday. But other than that, it seems like if you remove those two teams and try to slot some other teams in here and there, this seems pretty normal for where we would be right now if the season were to end right now.
3: If the season ended right now, I'd have five of my seven preseason AFC predictions right.
2: Okay.
3: I would not have, I didn't have the Broncos getting in, obviously didn't have the Raiders getting in, but I had the Chargers making it, and I'm way off on that. And you and I both have the world champion Houston Texans.
2: We do.
3: The future Super Bowl champion.
2: But hey, come on. Marvin Harrison Jr. is coming. The savior,
3: He's on the... Yeah. There's... Good God. Most of the AFC feels about right. You know, Chiefs, I don't think I expected them to be 5-0 or 4-0, but the Chiefs, the Ravens, the Jags, the Bills, the Patriots, like, that feels about right. The NFC doesn't quite feel about right. I don't know how the Vikings are 5-0, but they are. The world champs not being in the playoffs right now is a bit of a surprise, but you know, they played a little bit without Darnold. There's the attrition thing. They lost some players. They have no run game. We've discussed that. So Niners, Panthers, I don't remember. I think I picked the Panthers to win the South. Packers, Bears, Lions, one of those teams, somebody from the North isn't going to make it. So, probably two teams from the North won't make it. A lot of football left to be played in there. But the fact that right now, if the season ended, and if the Rams lose tonight, then they're way out of the playoff picture. And again, it's not even Halloween yet, so we understand how much football is left. But I think there's another team that a lot of people were thinking was a sexy pick. All they got to do is have an average defense, and they're going to win their division. And that's the Dallas Cowboys. Like, the Cowboys right now are a team that so many people, so many of the experts thought, and I'll raise my hand, so many people thought that if their defense with Christian Parker, who obviously is not a very good defensive coordinator so far, that the defense, all the pieces they brought in, and Rashawn Gary and Quinnen Williams and drafting Caleb Downs and all that, doesn't mean a lick of anything because they're getting trucked They're getting curb stomped by Jalen Daniels and Bucky Irving on a Thursday night game. So I think that, to me, is maybe the most disappointing team in the NFC from where I thought they would be at this point. And in the AFC, it's the Chargers and the Texans. Like, what in the hell's going on? I mean, Houston beat Tennessee yesterday, but what's going on with Houston and what's going on with L.A.?
2: Yeah, look, I like you said, I had the Texans just like you winning, you know, in the Super Bowl.
3: Yeah, we're not smart. We're not smart people.
2: No, we're not. I had the Cowboys in the NFC Championship game. Chris has the Cowboys in the Super Bowl. I took all chalk and went Rams winning the Super Bowl. So, like, I'm not looking very smart at all right now. I had the Bucks winning the South. So I think that for those teams, though, in the South and in the East of the NFC, I still think it's anybody's game. I still think it's anybody's division. Because, like we talked about a little bit ago, take your hard-earned paycheck and put it on any of these teams. I don't trust any of them.
3: I'm gonna
2: go away and win the division here by the time we get to January.
3: In the South, I think I'm beginning to trust Bryce Young. I think I'm beginning to trust Bryce and Teteroa McMillan. And I think Chuba Hubbard is healthy. He hasn't been healthy for 2 years, and we're watching what he's able to do. And I know the last time, maybe it can't be recency bias, because the last time we saw Carolina play, they played the Lions. And the Lions, you know, they give up passing yards to everybody. So I don't want that to factor in. But this version of the Carolina Panthers, the quick passing from Bryce, he's got twitch again. We hadn't seen a lot of good twitch out of Bryce Young since he was at Alabama. He's way more decisive. I know Coker didn't play in the last game. When he's healthy and McMillan's healthy, that's pretty darn good. They brought, you know, there's been some injuries. Jalen Phillips just got hurt. I don't know what the severity of that injury is at this point, but I think if I have to pick a team in the South to put your paycheck on, Abdallah, I would bet it on Bryce Young and the Panthers, but I still think that's only a 9-win team. Like, it's not like I think they're going to go out and win 13 games or whatever. That's still a 9-win team. But to back it up real quick, I want to know how healthy Michael Penix is going to be.
2: Yeah.
3: Because of what, you know, he took that hit last night where he was running left and then went way back right. And immediately as he went right, he got popped. It was a shoulder or a rib or a neck. We don't know. We haven't found that out yet. But the Falcons, after looking like the NFL's worst team for the first 2 weeks with Cooper Rush, looking like one of the NFL's best teams the next 2 weeks with Penix and Bijan and Drake London and Kyle Pitts, looking like the old Kyle Pitts, that defense doing it without their two best pass rushers. I was really buying into Atlanta, but the Penix injury last night may swing me back towards Carolina if he's out for, I mean, if Penix is out for four games, they could lose all four of those games. And instead you know, 2-3, they're now 2-7. Ball game over in the South. It's not going to happen.
2: Absolutely. It's Mike Wickett in for Chris Bleck here on Westwood One Sports. I'm Adam Abdallah. It's Bleck and Abdallah here. You can listen to us, Sirius XM channel 260, and all of our great affiliates around the country. You can call or text the show, 310-840-4910, like Maurice did in Topeka. What's up, Maurice?
4: Hey, not too much. I was just going to say, y'all talking about that NFC East ain't for the Giants, but they don't got nobody that is quality material in the NFC East anyway. So, I mean, I don't see why they couldn't. The the Commanders now don't want to win it. That's why they went ahead and had a tie. The Cowboys ain't never been a serious threat to win it since 1995 or something. And Jalen Hurts, he ain't got nobody that want to play with him anymore because he don't know how to throw the ball. And so I'm like, it's as good as a chance for them to win it as anybody, if not better. And the other thing I was going to say, this is what I really talk about. Y'all know me. I believe silver and black. Mm. Raiders are getting a lot of lessons in what it takes to be an actual winning football team again. But after we get through this struggle matchup, we just played the AFC champion Patriots in their house. We're about to get, you know, probably our teeth kicked in by, you know, Buffalo when they come visit. And then we'll get a lesson against, you know, a real NFC powerhouse last year anyway in the Rams. And then after that, I don't really see the Raiders regressing back to what they were last year. I think they're going to come up out of it, and I think they actually will hold on to the sixth or the seventh seed in the playoffs.
3: Hold on, Maurice. Let me ask you something. How many of these games do you think that the Raiders are going to win, all right? Bills, Rams, at the Niners, Seahawks, at the Broncos. Of those five, how many do you think that Kirko...
4: Definitely the Bronco one.
3: They're definitely going to win the Denver.
2: Okay.
3: All right, so there's one.
4: And when I call back, I'm going to make sure you know, we can actually pull the game out against Buffalo. That's still a reality as long as we don't go in there and let them do none of that buffoonery where they do some little trick plays and we act like we don't know how not to fall for a fake. You know, but the Niner game, that's going to be a rivalry because even though we're not in Oakland anymore, it's still a Bay Area rivalry. It's bad blood there, especially when we turned down their proposal to share a stadium because we don't share a stadium with bums. So we'll probably get trashed by the Niners. I've already told everybody after watching what they did last year with nobody, what made you think they wasn't going to be somebody this year? And they took down the Rams, shut them up real quick, made them put their people on IR. Now they went into Seattle, kicked them in the mouth, and headbutted they people with no helmets. Like, Niners is on a mission this year. They're still not going to win the Super Bowl, but they're on a mission this year.
3: How many more wins do you see for how many more wins do you see for this Raiders team? Because I see three more wins on the schedule for the Raiders. Like, I'm looking, and win loss is one thing. Like, I understand that, but they're not beating the Bills. They're not beating the Rams. They could go to New York and beat the Jets. They're not beating the Niners. They're not beating the Seahawks. I don't think they're going to Denver, even though Maurice thinks they are. I don't think they're winning there. At Cleveland, still tough. I think they beat the Chargers, Titans, Cardinals. I think those are three wins to get them to six on the year, which gets you about the seventh pick in the draft.
2: And here's the problem. I hope that Raiders ownership and front office sees the forest through the trees and says, we're still not a team that is going to compete. And like, if you look at, you've already lost to the Chiefs and the Patriots. If they lose to the Bills and the Rams, maybe they beat the Jets.
3: Maybe.
2: It's, you know, it's a 1 o'clock East Coast game, body clock, all that kind of stuff. They're probably going to lose to the 49ers. So when they get to the deadline, is Crosby still on this team? Is
3: Good
2: my
3: point.
2: Point.
3: Good question.
2: My point, is that if you're only going to win five or six games and you go through this gauntlet of a schedule and you're saying, okay, well, it was a close, because after competing with the Chiefs, right, starting 3-0 and competing with the Chiefs, I'm like, okay, maybe this is a wild card team. Like, maybe this is a team that if Mendoza's learning on the side and you add some weapons, you really build this offensive line more in the offseason, you slot him in there. This is a team that is ready to compete. They could be a wild card team this year. Crosby stays, all that good stuff. Then you get trucked by the Patriots, and let's see what happens against the Bills and the Rams, but perception can change really quickly, and all of a sudden, they already traded Max Crosby once, so don't come and tell me they don't want to trade Max Crosby. They did it once already. So don't act like they don't want to, because they already did.
3: You know, it would be perfect for this football team right now, by the way, to lose out and take Jeremiah Smith, because they have the young running back.
2: Yeah.
3: They have the young tight end. They have the young quarterback. They've got a good offensive coach. I know nobody wants to hear tank, and it's not even Halloween, and they're a seven seed right now if the playoffs started today, yada, yada, yada. The Raiders ain't that good.
2: No.
3: Okay. Raiders are going to win three more games the rest of the season. Maurice, you can call me. I'm not here normally. I'm on weekends. You can find me on the weekends and hunt me down. But I don't think the Raiders are winning more than three games the rest of the year. And as a matter of fact, that might be the right time after Thanksgiving. Okay, guys, we're 4-12 or 4-10 or whatever. We're going to put the kid in and let him play the final five games. Let him play against the Chiefs, Cardinals, Titans, Broncos, Chargers. Let him start his first home game against L.A., who will be winless by the time we get to December, and let him start those remaining five games. And if you win some, cool, there's confidence. If you lose them, fine, you get to draft Jeremiah Smith. Like, that's because all these other teams are going to be moving up to get quarterbacks, and they got Mendoza. They're ahead of the game when it comes to a rebuild. So to me, and then maybe if you do trade Crosby, you get a pick that can guarantee you move up to be able to draft Jeremiah Smith, all right? That's it right there. And if you only get one first rounder and a third rounder for Max Crosby, so be it. That's enough right now. Because Crosby's not part of your long-term future.
2: No, absolutely not. And I don't think anybody thought that they'd be 3-2 right now with Kirk Cousins still starting. Like, I thought that everybody probably thought that they would be, you know, maybe 1-4 right now. And we'd be talking about Mendoza's first couple games and how bad they were, or how maybe some promise, you saw some flashes, that kind of thing. You know, we'll see. He's Mike Wickett, in for Chris Black. I'm Adam Abdallah. 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
3: What?
2: I will explain that coming up next. It's Westwood One Sports.
1: Even without Lamar Jackson, the Ravens grounded the feisty Falcons. Baltimore's balling at 4-1 and looking every bit the part of a Super Bowl favorite. 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
2: 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Thank you to Mike Wickett for sitting in for the vacationing Chris Bleck today. You can hear Mike every weekend right here on Westwood One Sports. A bit of breaking college football news here. UCLA quarterback Nico Iamaliava is expected to miss the rest of the season due to a knee injury that he suffered during the Bruins win over Oregon on Saturday. Iamaliava is going to be out.
3: He was supposed to be out indefinitely, and now he's been ruled out. That is brutal. I mean, you talk about a kid who came over from Tennessee a while back and just gave that program some hope, and now they're, 12th in the nation? They just knocked off Oregon. I mean, I don't know. Ty Deffenbach is the backup quarterback there. They've got Wisconsin this weekend, Michigan State, Nevada, Minnesota, Illinois, Michigan, and then they end the year with the battle for Los Angeles with USC. Those are winnable games. I have no idea how good Deffenbach is, but the fact that Nico is out sucks for Bruins fans.
2: No, I think the fact that you and I had to look him up during the break says everything. Back a little bit. you and I had to be like, all right, who is this? Is he a transfer? Are they all transfer guys now? Okay, yeah, they're all transfer guys. Yep. UCLA basically ending Oregon's season on Saturday. But, yeah, that sucks for them because they were having a great season, undefeated so far. Moving up 9 spots in the poll this week, up to number 12. That just is soul-crushing for the Bruins and their fans. So, like I said, no rest for the Wicket.
3: What?
2: As tonight, you still have some sports to watch, I guess later this afternoon, 5 o'clock Eastern here. The Dodgers take on the Brewers. The Brewers have a 1-0 lead in the series. You are a Packers and Brewers fan. So a lot going on in the segment. In the state of Wisconsin. I'm just letting you know that there's a lot going on in the state of Wisconsin. I know you're in Des Moines, Iowa, but a lot going on. Dodgers and Brewers. The Dodgers are down 0-1 in the NLCS. The Brewers up 1-0 right now. The Dodgers' backs against the wall. Will they not be able to three-peat? That's your baseball minute here on Westwood One Sports. As we move on to Monday Night Football.
3: That's it for the NLCS? Come on,
2: it's Monday. It's a football reaction Monday. What are you talking about?
3: I asked Raj. I'm like, Raj, are we going to get into the NLCS? He and I were chatting last night. He's like, no.
2: If the Dodgers are down 0-2, yes. Dire situations for the Dodgers.
3: As a Chicago guy, do you have a dog in this fight? Considering your White Sox are out of it.
2: I mean, I always want to see history happen. I know that people are rooting against the Dodgers because they're the evil empire or whatever. Like, they're the ones that are ruining baseball. And it's like, no, your cheap owners are ruining baseball. Not that the Dodgers are doing what they're allowed to do, kind of. Maybe their owner did some shady business, but at least on paper, the Dodgers are doing what they've been allowed to do. It might cause a strike and miss all of baseball in 2027, but regardless, I like history to happen in front of me. Right. So I am not opposed to seeing them win 3 in a row. I'm not rooting for it. I don't want to see sweeps. That's boring to me. I want to see high leverage baseball. So if the Dodgers, or if the Brewers just sweep them 4-0, that's boring to me.
3: Oh, now we're talking, Abdallah. That's the best point boring. That's the best point you brought up in 3 hours right there. Bleck can't repeat that, buddy. That's good stuff right there. Sweep the Dodgers. I'm more worried, and I know we got to get to Monday Night Football. I'm more worried about game 2 facing Yamamoto than I was about game 1 facing Skubal. For my Brewers coming up this afternoon. And the fact that the Brewers are playing it at 4 o'clock in the Central Time Zone and not the night game, and the Rays and Guardians are playing.
2: That's
3: the Dodgers,
2: wild.
3: The Dodgers are the primetime draw. Why aren't they in primetime? But it gives me a reason not to watch baseball so I can watch Monday Night Football tonight.
2: Here's I know, yes, we have to get to Monday Night Football. I understand that. Baseball rant for a second. Your championship series is being played.
3: Yes.
2: At 2 o'clock on the West Coast.
3: Yep.
2: That's the dumbest thing I've ever heard. And I understand the Rams play. So don't have them play today. Well, what are you going to do? I'm going to have them not play tonight. That's what I'm going to do. I'm going to not have the Dodgers play today. That's what I'm going to do. That's the solution. You want the solution? Don't have the Dodgers play baseball on the same day that the Rams play. Move the game. Set this up differently. It's ridiculous having day games of a championship series. Ridiculous. No. Anyway,
3: back to football. Bills and Rams tonight.
2: Bills and Rams tonight. The 3-1 Rams take on the 3-1 Bills take on the 2-2 Rams. The Rams, a 3.5-point favorite here in this one at home. I feel like this is another game. DJ Moore's supposedly not going to play in this one for the Bills. I feel like this one is going to be another game where we come in tomorrow and say, I don't know if this is more about what Josh Allen and the Bills are, because they will fall to 3-2 and all is not lost for them. But okay, we were a little premature on the Rams being awful, and they're not horrible. Like, they're not bad. Like, they're not going to win the Super Bowl. I'm not anointing them yet and saying, let's, you know, maybe just keep the parade route on ice for a little bit. But they're going to prove why they were the Super Bowl favorites at the beginning of the season.
3: I think you're going to see Matt Stafford sling the ball around a lot tonight. And I think there's going to be a lot of Puka. There's going to be a lot of Devontae. You're talking about a bottom five pass defense in the National Football League. And I think the reigning MVP has a big one tonight. The last time these two teams played, I think there were 84 points or 86 points scored. So
2: yeah,
3: if you're a betting person, bet the over on whatever is going to happen tonight. Still no Myles Garrett. I don't know if Aaron Donald's playing. I'm not sure if you've got that or not, but I like the Rams. I'll take the home team in this game.
2: Let's see. Aaron Donald for the Rams is not on the injury report, so
3: okay.
2: He should be.
3: Right.
2: I'm looking at their injury report right now, at least
3: James
2: online.
3: Cook's got to have a really good game tonight, too, to open things up for Josh. And if there's no DJ Moore, it's like a Khalil Shakir game. Great. He and Dalton Kincaid, there it is. There's your offense for the Bills tonight. But I'll take the Rams at home.
2: Yeah, I liked it better at the beginning of last week when it was 2.5, and then it crept up to 3, and then when we got the news about DJ Moore, who, you know, spent a lot of time watching here in Chicago, I liked it better when it was 2.5 or 3. Now that it's 3.5, not so much. But I do think that this is a game where the Rams kind of flex a little bit, especially because the way we've seen the Bills defense. I know that McDermott was a defensive head coach, but he always had defensive issues, and we've kind of seen this offense play a little bit better. We'll see if this Rams defense can lock down Josh Allen. I just think that right now, the Rams, this being a home game, whatever you want to call it, home game-ish for the Rams, we'll see if the Bills fans travel, that they should be able to show up and play well, because Stafford is going to prove why he's the reigning MVP, like you said.
3: Yeah. Can I come back on Wednesday and hang out with you again?
2: Yes, you absolutely can. You're more than welcome to the Packers gear might have to stay in the closet, but you're more than welcome to. I appreciate it. He's Mike Wickett in for Chris Black. I'm Adam Abdallah. Jim Rome and the Jim Rome Show is coming up next right here on Westwood One.
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0: to the Jungle. H. Brennan's Monday to you. My name is Jim Rome. Program brought to you by FanDuel. Hope you had a great weekend. Hope we saw a good start. It's going to be a short week for me. Let me just say that right at the very top. I'm not here Thursday and Friday because it is Parents Weekend in Boulder. So I'm going to take those 2 days. So I'm going to go as hard as I possibly can. I do anyway, but as hard as I possibly can, Monday, Tuesday, Wednesday, two very good guest hosts to end the week. So it's going to be a short week for me. With that in mind, let's get started. I want to thank my pals at FanDuel for everything. Good show for you today. Let me start you off with a telephone number, 1-800-636-8686. NFL, college ball, MLB, NHL, whatever you want to talk about. 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Hit me up on the phones, 1-800-636-8686. 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Once you get there, if you don't mind, can hit the sub button. That helps more than you would know. All you have to do is smash that thing once. Hit the sub button, ring the bell, get into chat. If you want to be a distinguished clone, you can do that too for a very nominal fee, like $1.99 a month. Then you get this cool little R next to your name. Everybody knows you're in the club. Do that too. That'd be great. All right, coming up at 12:40, I'm on the West Coast, so these are Pacific times. 12:40, former player Bobby Carpenter, who's also an analyst, a very good one, joins me then. 12:40, Bobby Carpenter. 1:20, Texas Tech head coach Joey McGuire. Third hour is wide open with the exception of the ATP. All right, so Monday, let me get started first by talking about the NFL. That was quite a day in the NFL yesterday. Quite a drunk day. Bleep canned, actually. We finally had our first fully inebriated NFL Sunday. And the intoxicated festivities started all the way across the pond in the early game. But Nick Sirianni and the Eagles can thank the Commanders for watching Philadelphia's end of that drunken debacle and then saying to Philly, hold our beer. Because as horrific as the Eagles ending was, and as costly as that feels right now to Philadelphia long term, it is nothing compared to the damage done by Dan Quinn, Jaden Daniels, and David Blau, and anybody else associated with that meltdown regarding the Commanders. Everybody has to wear this one. And I still can't figure out for the life of me what the hell any of them were thinking in that final sequence. But I'm starting to just accept that the most likely explanation is nobody was thinking about a damn thing. Nobody was thinking at all. Because if anybody was thinking anything, none of this could have ever happened.
1: What's up?
2: Daniels.
3: Yeah, he's not passing the ball.
2: Okay.
3: Yeah.
2: Now they don't have a timeout. What are they doing?
3: Oh,
2: they
3: got
2: to get up and spike it. They're not going to be able to get
3: this
2: done in time. It's going to run out on them. The clock ran out as Daniels ran the ball. And Scadam, who says, I'll take the tie and get out of town.
0: Hell yes, he will. Especially Scadaboo. They all will. The hell in the name of Benny Hill are we doing here? What are we doing?
4: What are we doing here? Like, what are we doing?
0: I've got so many questions.
4: What are we doing?
0: We all have so many questions.
4: What are we doing?
0: And the Commanders have so few answers. Why did they even need to run another play? What were they even looking to accomplish with that play? Did they think they had a timeout? Why was there no urgency from anybody on the field? Again, the Commanders could not really answer any of these questions after the game. But here's Dan Quinn trying to have an explanation for himself and his quarterback. Have fun with this, DQ.
5: Just like the sequencing of that does not fall on him. It's an outside throw or a clock. You know, those are the two, you know, out-of-bounds throw or a clock. And that has to come from me. I don't even have to put him into that spot. I can do that earlier. And we can finish, you know, the kick early. We don't need to gain more yards. So that's on me.
0: Well, my man, it absolutely is on you. It is on you because the buck stops with you and you have to own it. That said, I'm not going to completely absolve Jaden Daniels of what he had to do with this. This guy's not completely off the hook for having no idea what the hell is going on with the game on the line. This is your alleged franchise quarterback. This is a guy who played in an NFC championship game. And we're not exactly talking about incredibly advanced clock calculus here. They just needed to spike the ball, kick the field goal, and get the hell out of there. And by the way, know whether or not you have a timeout left. That too. And if you're going to tell me that he didn't know that he was out of timeouts, isn't his mother in his headphone to tell him that? And if not his mom, maybe one of the coaches?
6: Your mom.
0: I have never seen worse clock management or worse situational awareness than that. Well, other than that time, our dude Dan Quinn came from ahead 28-3 to lose the Super Bowl. At least that won't stick to him, just like this won't stick to him either. How the hell do none of them have any idea what the hell is going on in that situation? In their own building. Not the head coach, not the OC, not the quarterback, not anybody. Which is why everybody has to wear this. And it's exactly the type of loss that gets people fired. And it sticks to anybody associated with them and can submarine an entire season. It is hard to believe this one isn't about to do all the above sooner rather than later. Hell, even our guy Irv could not believe what he was seeing from his beloved Commanders. Remember, Irv has an ownership share in this team, which is why he's out on X posting, quote, "I'm in total disbelief my Commanders had such poor clock management in today's overtime game against the Giants. All we had to do was kick the field goal and we would have won the game," end of quote. As always, thank you very much for your insight and your input, Irv. Because only somebody with the insight of somebody who played the game, although you never played that game, could tell us something like that. I mean, somebody get this guy's dome underneath a headset. Because where else can you get insight like that? All we had to do was kick a field goal and we would have won the game. Right. And as always, this is why the whole thing's so unbelievable, Irv. As always, though, I have to ask, because I've got no idea. Are you trolling us, Irv, or are you being serious? It is either the dumbest post ever or the best troll ever. And per usual, I don't even know. I don't know if that guy was serious or laughing his ass off for getting me to react to him again for being the dumbest person on X. Which is saying something. All I know is the Giants sure as hell are happy with the way that game wound up. Considering the fact that right before the Commanders' all-time blunder, the Giants actually made a horrific blunder of their own. The Giants had already won that game. They'd already given away that win. It's just that the Commanders forgot to actually take it from them. That's why the Giants were running around celebrating a tie. Like they just won a Lombardi. I have never seen a team so hyped to finish in a tie. Just as I've never seen a tie feel more monumentally like a loss. And as always, yes, it can be both those things. Obviously, though, that's what it feels like for Washington. Not only an L, but a monumental L. It feels like we will one day point to this exact moment when Dan Quinn inevitably gets run.
7: Inevitable.
0: And I hate saying that because I love Dan Quinn. And it's too bad because I do love the guy. Everybody loves the guy. But my man is now associated with two of the worst coaching humiliations in the history of the Shield. Between yesterday and 28-3, DQ now presides over owns two of the spots on the coaching malpractice Mount Rushmore. I mean, incredible cover for the Giants, even better cover for the Eagles, who managed to find yet another outrageous way to lose in London yesterday. Segway to the Eagles. No, it was not the Cowboy 7-second disaster in Brazil, but it nearly was. 8 seconds was all Philadelphia had to kill. Hey, Philly fan, where are you? I mean, I shouldn't even have to get to this take for you to be up here and respond. All you had to do was kill 8 seconds. The question was, do you kick it through the end zone or do you let them return the kick? Again, 8 seconds. Philly opted for option B. Then they got burned when the return brought the ball straight to field goal range with a second left on the clock. Incredibly enough, they did all that and they got the refs to put 1 second back on the clock because, of course, that's the way it went, Eagle fan. Now, if you're saying, hold up, Rome, you killed Dallas for kicking it through the end zone, and now you're saying Philadelphia messed up by letting them return it. Right. Except there is one critical difference. The Ravens had a timeout. The Jags did not. The Ravens could heave one down the middle of the field and then stop the clock to get the field goal unit out there, as they did. The Jags could not do that. This is why Sirianni tried to shoulder all the blame after the game, because really, it was all his fault.
6: You know, our guys fought their butts off today. Defense had an outstanding game, keeping us in that game. Offense did enough at the end to go win us that game. Special teams did a nice job kicking the there. You know,
0: they did.
6: I didn't make the right decision, and I lost us that game. And that's what I said to our guys. And what hurts there is that, you know, the guys fought so hard, and then I don't make the decision that, you know, that I should make at the end of the game, and I cost us that game, and I put that fully on me.
0: Don't you mean special teams allowed a return to midfield to set up the game-losing kick for you? The game-winning kick for them? Hey, look, I appreciate the accountability, and I will say one thing. If you're watching on the stream, you know, if they do their job and he doesn't run up a hole that's wide ass open all the way into kicking range, maybe it doesn't happen. I'm still not quite as upset with Sirianni as everybody else is. I mean, again, to that point, they could have just covered the freaking kick. It's not like Sirianni's running around out there on kick coverage. And number two, for 49 minutes and 52 seconds before that ending, he did his best job of the year so far. He had them in position to beat a very good team with multiple big-time players injured and his quarterback playing like straight ass. It was a miracle that Philly was even in position to win that game in the first place. Except, of course, Philly fans doesn't want to hear that because they were in position to win that game in the first place. If Philadelphia somehow could just finish out those 8 seconds, that actually would have been a shockingly good win for Sirianni. The kind of win that that guy needed. But because their kick coverage could not tackle a dude, all of a sudden Sirianni is to blame for everything. Because what does he really do around there? He's not calling plays. He's the football CEO. It's his job. What does he do? What does he do around there? Motivate guys, inspire guys, manage the clock, and most of all, make sure that doesn't happen. But that did happen. So I want to cover the guy, but I really can't. Even though he did a great job for the entire game, but 8 seconds, because it was the only 8 seconds that really mattered. So you wonder how this thing is going to end any other way other than badly for Sirianni. Your thoughts on that, Philly fan? Philly fan, I need to know. I need to know from you. Some other quick hitters. Oh, Mike Evans. Still a dude. Is this guy any good or anything? Mike Evans. That wasn't an amazing addition for the Niners or anything. And oh, look. My dude, Brock Purdy, the guy that I'm always defending, now the current favorite to win the MVP. You see that, James Kelly? The current favorite to win the MVP, and deservedly so. No, he was not perfect yesterday, but he made enough plays to win a really tough game in a really hostile environment to get Frisco to 5-0. 5-0. The only thing more shocking than a busted up Frisco team being 5-0 is the Vikings being 5-0. Damn, V, look at our Vikings. Don't look now, but Kyler Murray finally had a day where he did not look completely uncomfortable and out of sorts in KOC's offense. In fact, we're an absolute dime to JJ. I'd even go as far as to call it a, quote, piss missile. Unfortunately for Tyler Shuck, he's the one who got shucked by Brian Flores' defense, which continues to go around shucking every offense it sees. So, Shuck, don't feel too badly about that. You're not the first, you're not the last. Believe me, Flores is shucking everybody up. Minnesota's got the number one scoring defense through 5 weeks, which is obviously why they're 5-0, despite having an offense averaging fewer yards per game than the 0-5 Chargers. My gods! I almost said San Diego. Good Lord, L.A. Get it together already. Yet another horrific performance from the Bolts, and yet another disastrously bad day for the alleged greatest quarterback who ever lived. Justin Herbert is having much closer to the worst season ever than being anywhere near the best quarterback ever right now. He is playing quarterback right now the way he is.

0: all guys would have a message to a team that is an all-time disappointment after being a preseason Super Bowl favorite, but is now 0-5. So here was the great leader of men's all-time message after an all-time ass start to the season.
1: When you're 0-5, what is the message that works, you know, that kind of gets through, or is there one?
2: I don't know what that message is. It's just in the, you know, the players that just fight their hearts out, you know, play, give it everything they have. That's the only way. That's the best way. But
0: easy, Garrett Cole. Easy, Miss Teen South Carolina.
3: I don't know.
4: I personally believe.
3: I don't know if.
0: Oh, easy, Garrett Cole. One problem would not. What's your message after starting 0-5 when you were a Super Bowl favorite?
3: There are customs and practices that.
0: What is your message after being a preseason favorite and starting the year 0-5? I personally believe that the Iran, the tractor, spilled milk.
2: Yeah, I don't know what that message is.
0: The Iran, no more questions. One problem with not knowing the message. That's pretty much what they pay you all that money for. To know the message. To impart the message. And you just admitted you don't know the message. Go ask Miss Teen Carolina. Go ask Garrett Cole.
4: Education over here.
0: If you don't know the message, who in the hell does? Even the worst message ever is still better than having no message at all. Hell, go ask Silk Bra. Silk Bra probably knows the message. He's a Charger honk. Pull yourself together, dude. You're seeing ghosts out there on the sideline. You're seeing ghosts out there on the podium. This team has never, ever needed strong leadership more than it needs right now. And you're out here like,
2: I don't know what that message.
0: The Iran, maps. Every team has a map.
2: It's just in the.
0: Global warming. Val Kilmer. Some of those people out there don't have maps. I personally believe.
5: Kirstie Alley.
0: AFC West. Val Kilmer. We won a national championship. My brother, JJ McCarthy,
6: brother,
0: Smackoff. Holy crap, Jim! You're making my man Brandon Staley look like Bill Parcells. I'm not saying that Parcells won every single game.
7: Stop asking that question.
0: But I guarantee he never lost track of the message. What do you mean you don't know?
2: Yeah, I don't know what that message
0: You don't know what that message is. You're paid to know the message. I mean, if anything, trot out one of those lame cliches. I just know that we're going to wake up and attack the next day with the greatest enthusiasm known to mankind. And we're all going to watch Judge Judy. Even that would have been better than I don't have a message. He's probably just blowing up Judy's phone. Judy, what do I do? I don't have a message. You go in there and kick some ass, coach. All right, so there is an NFL whip for you. You can attack any one of those things. What a college weekend it was, too. Unbelievable college weekend. Also drunk. Maybe as drunk as the pro weekend. Everybody was drunk this weekend. Also, Marvin Harrison on the move. And I have to admit, didn't see Marv going to my guy Nick. Even Nick will hit me with a couple of texts over the weekends like, yo, good baseball. Yeah, Nick, what about Marv? How about a tip on Marv, Nick? No, Nick, first of all, he's never going to tip me on Marv.

0: Favre. But he has takes on everything but. Well, he's got a take on Marv, I'm sure. I have a take on Marv. So what happened to Marv in Arizona? Did Nick overpay? Will this change anything? What happens when the Texans, who finally get off the mat and get a win, now they've got to go to London and deal with the Jags? All of these things still coming up. Bobby Carpenter, too. 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

0: 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I've got Bobby Carpenter coming up in about 10 minutes. Joey McGuire next hour right now. I like this. I always like this. In market, on topic, in response to the open. Let's go to the district. Sam in D.C. Great to have you, Sam. How you doing?
1: Hey, Romy. Happy birthday week. It's an absolute debacle what happened yesterday. You said who's to blame, you know, Dan Quinn, JD5. Yes, as you always say. It's a total organizational failure. This is more embarrassing than the Snyder years. And, you know, say what you want to say about Coach Nick Sirianni, but that's how you own a mistake. That's how you own, you know. And not these mealy-mouthed press conferences we had here from DQ and JD5. It's, I don't know what to say, Jim. Just done. Yeah, I don't know. The season seems like it's lost, and it's an absolute debacle. Out, Jim.
0: My man, sorry about that, Sam. If it'll make you feel better, you did sound like Jim Harbaugh. Nah, I know, dude. It's like, first of all, it was a mirage. I want to say you were all the way back. I mean, how incredible that this franchise was in the conference championship game a couple of years back. The greatest franchise turnaround in a single year ever. It was absolutely incredible. And I felt so good for the fans of the district or in the district. They deserved it so badly after suffering through all the Snyder years. I was happy for DQ, who I thought might actually live down 28-3. JD5 seemed like he was all of that. Terry McLaurin, I was happy for. I was happy for so many people. It seemed like you were all the way back, and now it seems like you're all the way back the other way again. Now, was it, quote, as embarrassing as the Snyder years? I don't know that I would go that far. Maybe as embarrassing, but not as offensive as Snyder, personally. As far as DQ, you know, I hate to hammer DQ because DQ is one of the great guys in the NFL. We all love Dan Quinn. Well, except for you Commander fans. I don't think you love him right now. But if there was one guy that could ill afford to have that kind of clock management and that lack of situational awareness, it was the guy that blew a 28-3 lead in the Super Bowl. And the second this went down yesterday, you know the guy that the other guy involved in blowing that lead, his biggest fan, James Kelly, was blowing me up right away. See? It wasn't Kyle's fault. The second that was going down, James Kelly was all over my phone. See? It wasn't Kyle's fault. And I'm like, sure it was. It definitely was Kyle's fault. Because how many has Kyle won? But anyway, in reality, it was DQ's fault. Dan Quinn was the last guy that could afford to have something like that happen because of what he already has on his resume. And as I mentioned, now he's got two spots on that Mount Rushmore of coaching malpractice. And I hate Mount Rushmore. But in this case, it fits perfectly. The last guy. But he's not the only one. They're all guilty. Anybody who had anything to have to do with that is guilty, starting with Dan Quinn and Blau and JD5. Like, if JD5 really is the next one, if JD5 really is the face of that franchise, if he really is the one that had them in that championship game, how does that guy not know that they don't have any timeouts? Where was the lack of urgency? And never mind the play call. How do you not get set up and spike it? And by the way, why are you running that play? But above and beyond all of that, and I'm not in any way going to resolve the quarterback. Look at him. I got nowhere to be, nowhere to go. Yes, you do. Yes, you do. Get the hell up. Get the ball spiked. Kick the field goal. And even if you want to argue to me that that was no gimme, no chippy, at least kick the ball. At least give yourself a chance to make the kick. And they didn't even do that. All right, more on that coming up. If you're on hold, stay there. Bobby Carpenter is coming up next. Man, I love the phone calls. I'm getting phone calls on a lot of different topics. I love the renaissance on the phones. Keep it up, clones. Keep it coming. Phone calls to Sports Talk Radio are not dead, contrary to popular opinion. I love it. Hit me up. 1-800-636-8686. Bobby Carpenter next.
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3: Hollywood hosts a possible Super Bowl preview when the NFL's last two MVPs face off. Josh Allen leads the Bills into SoFi against Matthew Stafford and the Rams on Monday Night Football. 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
1: That's true. Welcome back. I'm Jim Rome, and I'm fired up. Every single phone line's lit. Every single phone line's lit. You couldn't get through right now if you tried. Stay on hold. More phone calls after this. We are joined, though, right now by somebody who played 7 years in the NFL for the Cowboys, the Lions, the Dolphins, and the Pats. He also won the 2002 BCS National Championship with the Ohio State Buckeyes. He was a third-team All-American in 05. He earned all Big Ten honors twice. He's a morning drive host for 97.1 The Fan in Columbus. He's also a SiriusXM college radio analyst, as well as the host of the Bobby Carpenter Show podcast, which is available on YouTube. We are joined right now by Bobby Carpenter. Bobby, good to have you on the show, dude. What's going on? How are you?
2: Thanks, Jim. Appreciate having me on. It's a great time to be alive, man. We're in October now. We got right in the middle of football season, so what's better than that?
1: Oh, dude, it's the best time to be alive. All right, so let me talk college ball with you first. As Ohio State ramps up for its preparation for a top five showdown with Indiana Saturday, big week, big game, what do you think of what you've seen so far from the Buckeyes this season? Has the team performed to your expectations?
2: I think they have. I mean, you know, we're in this era now in college football where everybody wants their team to be perfect every week. And the reality is that in the case with all of the transfers and everything that's coming in, it takes about 5 or 6 weeks probably for your team to round into form. So I think that they've shown what they need to show this year. They need to make sure they're healthy coming in. And they have Jeremiah Smith. So, Jim, if you've got him, man, he's a great safety net. If you're a quarterback, he's the best damn player that I've seen in college football this year. And you know, we'll see if that ends up, you know, the Heisman nod at the end of the season, but he's one heck of a ball player.
1: Bobby Carpenter joining us. Bobby, I was going there next. I mean, so you've seen this guy up close, and you just said he's the best damn ball player you've seen. I mean, he's rewriting the record books, which is a major achievement at OSU because that is wide receiver U. In fact, you had a breakdown of him on your YouTube show last week. Which member of the Pro Football Hall of Fame that you played with did you compare him to, at least in certain areas?
2: Oh, he's got a lot of Calvin Johnson to him. I mean, I played with Terrell Owens. I played with Calvin Johnson. You know, you played against, you know, Demaryius Thomas, all these elite guys. And, you know, you look at his size, his physicality, what he's able to do. I mean, he looks like a linebacker. Like Arvell Reese, who just got drafted by the New York Giants. Jim, you would see them walking down the hall, and, like, I couldn't tell who was who from behind. Like, I mean, they're built about the same. And this guy's a wide receiver. He's so powerful. He's so explosive. And he's a great dude too. So, you know, you start talking about receivers, you know, they can be a little peacocky at times, and there can be more to deal with off the field, and that's not him at all. So he's truly a pleasure to be around, and he's a quarterback's best friend.
1: Bobby Carpenter joining us. Bobby, let's keep it on that topic for a minute. Speaking of wide receivers, so Marvin Harrison Jr., for instance, looked like a can't-miss prospect coming out of high school as the fourth overall pick in 24. We know this. The Cardinals ultimately decide to cut bait and trade him to the Texans. Why do you think that Marvin crashed out in Arizona? What happened to him?
2: You know, it's an interesting question. And there's certain franchises where guys go there and it just doesn't seem to work out. I mean, if you're a quarterback and you're getting drafted to the Jets, I mean, my goodness, it's like, do you have the infrastructure around you? You look at Arizona, I mean, they drafted a lot of guys. Like, do they invest in their guys? Do they put them in the best situations to be able to have success and win? And Marvin Harrison Jr. didn't forget how to play overnight. He's not a guy that has some, like, nightlife that drug him down. He's not some guy that's playing video games all hours of the day. He's the son of a Hall of Famer, and he was one of the hardest workers I'd ever seen. It was unbelievable and really a great human. And so sometimes a change of scenery is needed. So he's going to go to Houston. You're going to pair him up with his college quarterback. I know that he's pumped that he's there. You know, D'Amico Ryans is fired up that he's there. I would anticipate a sharp detour from the production that we've seen with him out in the desert.
1: I'll tell you what, I know my guy Nick Caserio is fired up too, or he wouldn't have given up that second round pick. Bobby Carpenter joining us. Hey, Bobby, speaking of the Buckeyes, let me keep it there for a minute. I've always been a big Arthur Smith dude. I like Arthur. I think he's a member of the big brain club. How different has the offense looked in his first season as Ohio State's play caller? And do you like what you see?
2: I love it. And you know, Arthur's my age, how he was, I remember playing beer pong in his garage when I was on my visit to North Carolina. You know, he's a great dude, really smart guy. And what you love is, and this is why Jeremiah Smith, people are like, just double him. Like, well, when you're a good offensive coordinator and you're an NFL guy, you see everything every week. And so the formations that he gets in now, the personnel groupings that he's using, how he's trying to grow this thing, you know, each and every week, I really enjoy him being there. I know Ryan has loved it because it gives somebody that's kind of outside of his tree to come in with some fresh and new ideas about how to kind of work this offense. So he's been a breath of fresh air. He's done a great job. He relates really well to the guys. And he's a guy that just loves coaching football. And honestly, you get to do a little bit of that as an assistant coach more than a head coach.
1: Bobby Carpenter breaking it down for us. So, Bobby, what about the matchup this week, Ohio State and Indiana? When they played last year, the Hoosiers won it in a rock fight, 13-10. What are the keys to this game in Bloomington? And then secondarily, what do you think, how do the Hoosiers look to you this year compared to last year when they won it all?
2: Even relative to the last 2 years, Jim, I don't think that they're quite as talented as maybe they have been. You know, you looked at all the veteran guys that they had over the years. They were so good up front on defense. And, man, they could run the ball on anybody. And Nebraska last week was the first team that I had seen that was able to stymie that run game. And that's where it starts for everything on that Indiana offense. They're able to sit there and run the football, roll up 200 yards on you. And when you do that, the pass is open, everything's open. And it's really tough to get, you know, pressure on their quarterback. I don't think Hoover's quite as good as the guys that they've rolled through there. I mean, obviously, you know, when you've got number one overall draft picks, you're not going to be to that level, but they just seem like they're missing a little bit. I still think they're a really good team, and this is going to be a tough battle with Ohio State. But I don't know if it's that edge that Mendoza had. They're still good up front on defense. They're going to try to stuff the run and get after you and move around a ton, but they just don't necessarily seem to have that little bit of arrogance, you know, confidence, borderline on arrogance that they seemed to carry last year.
1: Interesting. Bobby Carpenter joining us. I say interesting because, you know, that would have been something, right, for Nebraska because they were off that 5-0 start and people were questioning their schedule. And look, I'm not going to deny it. The Big Ten's got three natties in a row, may get a fourth in a row. But you wonder about the depth of the conference or if it's top heavy. And I'm not being critical at all. I'm just posing an, you know, an obvious question. It seems to me if Nebraska wins that game, that's great. Northwestern's off to a great start. UCLA with an immense win over Oregon. What do you make of the conference overall now when you see these upstarts that are lower that are coming up? They're on the come up.
2: I don't know if it's as top heavy as maybe we thought it was at the beginning of the year. You know, and I think there's probably a little more maybe meat in the middle of that Big Ten with, you know, UCLA and what Tosh Lupoi has done there. Like in one season, able to turn that thing around so quickly. Northwestern up there with Braun and Chip Kelly and what they're doing. And even Nebraska with Matt Rhule, like, I think they're much better. They might be a nine winish team. And then you've got Iowa, who's really good. So it wasn't just, you know, Indiana. It wasn't just Ohio State. And even though Oregon lost, I still think when you get Dante Moore back, they'll be rolling again. But, you know, I think there's a little bit more meat to the middle of this Big Ten schedule where some of those one-loss teams right now, you're going to look at the end of the year and be like, maybe we underrated them a little bit to start.
1: We're talking to Bobby Carpenter. Bobby, you know, it's interesting. I had a really, really nice conversation with former Ohio State linebacker Joshua Perry in August, who's doing a real nice job for NBC Sports. Kirk Herbstreit's obviously parlayed his career with the Buckeyes into a media empire onto itself. You've been doing this a long, long time for a large number of platforms. What is it about Ohio State that's made for like this cradle of broadcasters?
2: Well, Jim, I always say, I mean, you know, it's tough to make chicken soup out of chicken poop. So you get guys that come in that have a brain between their head and somewhat of a firm understanding of the English language. And they play a little ball. And then everybody, honestly, like I look at the guys that helped me, Herbie helped me a lot, Joey Galloway, you know, Eddie George when he was in it, you know, Robert Smith, all these guys, and they help you. They help you break in. And, you know, it's hard to get your first break and guys come in, they have you on their shows and they kind of coach you through it and talk to you a little bit about it. And we've got a really great fraternity with it. And so, you know, I always take credit. We used to have Joshua Perry when he was a player on at Ohio State. We'd have him on our show and he'd come and sit in and do 3 hours with us in the summer. And those reps are invaluable. And it's amazing because usually coaches are ultra protective, but like Urban never cared about Josh because he was so smart and you knew he wasn't going to say anything that was going to put the program at jeopardy or have any bulletin board material, but still go out there and be entertaining. So we've got a really good group of guys and it's a great fraternity to be a part of. And so it's fun, you know, bouncing around networks, getting a chance to talk to different guys at different areas.
1: Yeah, I'm really glad I asked that question because that was such an insightful answer. Bobby, one last thought. You mentioned a guy that I always loved, and because I've done this so long, I've interviewed almost everybody in the history of the world. Robert Smith, yo. I loved Robert Smith, man. I got such a huge kick out of talking to him because he was such a different guy and so cerebral. What was he like to be around?
2: Oh, he's the best. And, you know, he was a guy that I grew up kind of watching. You know, he was in that early 90s and watching him play and watching him play for the Vikings and getting a chance to get to know him. We have a lot of big events that we do to raise money, fundraisers for, you know, cancer and, hospital, football, all these different things. And so getting a chance to spend some time with Robert Smith and like the way that he looked at the world and knowing him now for like 15 years and understanding like, you know, where he came from, you know, his how smart he was, and just kind of a different perspective. You don't see too many guys that, you know, want to go pre-med, want to do all these different things. And that was always Robert. So I always enjoyed those different and unique conversations that we had that maybe you don't have with other guys who are traditional football players.
1: Exactly right. That's why I love talking to him as a host. Bobby Carpenter had a really nice career. He won a BCS National Championship, played in the NFL for a number of years. He was on a third-team All-American. All Big Ten twice. He is a host for 97.1, The Fan of Columbus, SiriusXM College Radio Analyst, and he's got his own podcast also on YouTube. I stumbled on that a little bit, Bobby, because there's a lot to cover. Great to get caught up with you, man. I appreciate you. Great job.
2: Hey, thanks for having me on, Jim. It's my pleasure.
1: Me too, Bobby. Bobby Carpenter joining us, breaking it all down. All right, I like that. Good conversation. All right, so we're setting up for hour number two right now. Do not hang up. I want to reference this once again. This is so unusual. Now, it shouldn't be because we're right in the middle of football season. Every single phone line is lit. Every single one. If you call right now, you're not getting through. So we are going to roll phone calls on the other side of this. So keep that in mind. Also coming up next hour, Joey McGuire, head football coach at Texas Tech. My thoughts to Bobby Carpenter. That's a good conversation right there. UCLA with an absolutely incredible win, except it might be costly. They may have lost Nico for the rest of the season. May have. So we're tracking that story. But what an incredible win for Bob Chesney to go to Eugene. Man, this dude, I said it before that game, the most compelling single coach to me right now. And there's a lot of guys that I'm tracking that I love. But it's Chesney. What he's done since coming to LA has been nothing short of miraculous. Then he goes to Eugene as a double-digit dog, and they win. Effectively knocking Oregon out of the CFP and inserting themselves into it. All of that, still ahead.
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1: Absolutely incredible. Not only was every single phone line lit at the end of the hour, nobody hung up. Absolutely incredible. Show is brought to you by FanDuel. My thanks to my pals at FanDuel, always. Hey, listen, normally I would go hour number two, new hour, new topic. Let's keep this thing moving. I'm not. I'm going to roll telephone calls. I love that so much. And I've got lots of other things to get to, including a conversation with Texas Tech head coach Joey McGuire. That's coming up 20 minutes from right now. 1-800-636-8686. I want to give you that number because I'll take a telephone call. Somebody will drop. A phone line will open up. And I love that you're engaging on the phones. I know chat is going to be up in here. I know I'll get some emails. I know I'll get something on X. Hey, callers, do not let chat rip the show. Do not let chat rip the engagement. Let's go old school. Let's take telephone calls. In market on topic. Let's go to Phoenix. Chuck, my man. Great to have you on the show, Chuck. How you doing?
2: Yeah, man, thanks. About the Marvin Harrison situation, I wish him the best, but he has decent NFL speed, not great NFL speed. His best routes were usually down the field, but our quarterbacks have not shown the ability to last in the pocket. Secondly, when the ball is thrown to him, he doesn't catch the ball. And most concerning is he looked disinterested half the time. If you watch him off the line, you know, he was like half jogging. You know, you could always, I think defense could always tell when he was a number three, number four option because he wouldn't go hard. So he looked disinterested sometimes. I got no ill will towards him, but I think that the organization is terrible and we failed him, but he has to own up that he did not seem to give maximum effort. So that's all I got. Thanks for listening. Out.
1: You know what, Chuck? I appreciate that. In fact, I appreciate that enough to rack him. You see, you don't need to get in here and set somebody on fire to get racked. You don't need to come in here and come up with something that's smack-off material. That was just a guy that cared, that had a take, and was able to express that take. I like that. That makes the show better. That's a guy in market on topic. And I think what he says is not unfair. Look, we are who we are, right? You're a caller. I'm a talk show host. We got a set of ears and eyes and brains. We can have our opinions. Now, the football folk may say, the hell are you talking about? But if you want to break down, like, I want to know. This is why I said to Bobby Carpenter, what happened to this guy? What happened to Marvin Harrison? Because not only did he come out of wide receiver U, when he came out of wide receiver U, he was one of the best prospects and the closest thing to a surefire, can't-miss guy that we had seen in a long time. You consider who his father was. You consider the college career that he had. You consider that everybody said he had the most amazing work ethic. Like, this guy is can't-miss. This is why they took him where they took him. And yet it couldn't have gone worse. I mean, I think effectively you can call him a bust. To this point, that doesn't mean that a change of scenery might not be a great thing for him. It doesn't mean that maybe he can't find what he had. But you know what? Everything that caller said, I think was fair. He doesn't seem to have this great burst or this great speed for an NFL player. He doesn't seem to also have, like, on 50-50 balls or when he goes up to get the ball, that catch rate, it's not there. He doesn't always come down with it. In fact, certainly not enough for a guy that was drafted where he was drafted, who came out of college with the reputation that he had and who had the college career that he had. Also, he kind of, let alone the father that he had. Also, I hate to say this, and I think this is something, a point of dispute for a lot of people. But he did seem kind of disinterested on certain plays. And didn't seem to get that great separation. So, point is, it's something or the guy would not have been available. It's something or even though Nick gave up a second rounder for him, you don't get a guy who was drafted fourth before the end of his first contract. That does not happen very often. So why was he available? What happened to this guy? Was it the organization or was it the guy? I mean, there were a couple of guys on that team catching the ball that had better numbers than him. you know, McBride, Wilson. McBride's a great player, but they shouldn't have better numbers than a guy who came out of college that reputable. What happened to Marv? We don't know. I don't know. Lots of theories. But obviously, Nick, D'Amico, CJ, they all believe in him. And that's where he ended up. So I thought for an Arizona caller, that was really fair. Like, we're disappointed in this guy, but I'm not here to hate the guy, and I hope it works out for him, but it didn't work out here, so we're moving on. 1-800-636-8686. Let's go to Phoenix. In fact, why not, right? I just had good success in Phoenix. Let's stay in Phoenix. Patrick in Phoenix. Good to have you, Patrick. What's going on?
3: What is up, Romy? I want to talk about two things. First, how about them Niners? That defense flying all over the field, and then Seattle and Ernest Jones, the fourth, Bates, Dre, Greenlaw, and a headbutting him, and Greenlaw gets thrown out of the game? Let me ask you this. If an ejection isn't sufficient punishment for an incident during a game, then what exactly is the point of the ejection? Greenlaw was penalized, disqualified, forced to watch his team finish a divisional showdown without him? Now the NFL wants another game? At what point does discipline become double punishment? Second, I want to do a drive-by on Kyler Murray. Stop calling him 5-0. He's not 5-0. Well, he is 5-0, 5 feet, 0 inches. Or maybe 0 stands for nothing because that's what he's won so far in his professional career. His defense is 5-0. His kicker is 5-0. Kyler is a loser. War Brock Purdy, war Maris Lacrosse, hasta la pasta.
1: Rack him. I don't agree with all that, but rack him.
4: Rack him.
1: That's a take. Oh, my gosh. Back. I don't agree. I don't know that I agree with half of it even, but back-to-back racked calls? You see, my thing is, agree with me or get run. My thing is, have a take, don't suck. That guy had lots of takes. I don't know that I agreed with any of them, but he had takes. Strong takes. And he had one. Way to punctuate a take with a Like that's the new, am I right? Am I right? Or that's a segue. Say what you want about Kyler Murray. Yeah, maybe he's not 5-0 because he didn't play in all five games. They are 5-0. Like it or not, the Vikings are 5-0, and he is their QB1, and he's getting better. If he stays healthy, that's the big question mark to me about Kyler Murray. We can talk about whether or not he is what he was, but you see flashes, don't you? That was an absolute dime. And if Bacon 40, whatever he is now, 49, if Bacon 49 were here, he'd be that. In terms of him getting suspended, I'll tell you why he got suspended. Like, you're going all attorney like, hey, man, is this not double jeopardy? Why? They already punished him by ejecting him. Why did he get suspended, too? Well, because he's a repeat offender. That's why. And what do you mean he got baited into a headbutt? He's a guy wearing a helmet who headbutted somebody on the sideline not wearing a helmet, and he did it after a late hit, and he's a repeat offender. And I like Dre. And I love the grit the Niners are playing with. I love their defense. I love how hard-nosed they are. They keep losing dudes, and it doesn't seem to matter. And yes, I'm on record as saying Brock Purdy is not a system quarterback. Brock Purdy is not a system guy. You can't just take anybody and put them in that system and expect them to have the same results. Man, by the way, I hate that take. That is so arrogant. That is so arrogant for Lobster Jr. Yes, Kyle is a brilliant play caller. He is. Yes, it is a brilliant system. But if you could take any scrub or any reject or anybody at all, they'd win the championship. They'd win the Super Bowl every single year. How about Trey Lance? They gave up a hell of a lot to get Trey Lance. Why didn't that work out? If it's a system and not the player, why is a guy that they drafted as highly as Trey Lance and they gave up as much as they could to get him, why is he no longer there? Why didn't it work out for him? I don't want to hear that. It's because of how Brock Purdy looks. It's because of where he was drafted. It's so easy to say that he's got nothing to do with it. Man, he's got so much to do with it. And I base that not only on what I see, and that is my opinion, I base that also on all of his teammates that I've talked to over the years. They love the guy. They love him. And I haven't spent a lot of time with Brock, but I did meet him the week of Super Bowl at a party. And I talked to him for a little bit. He's got a way about him, man. He's got a presence to him. Even off the field, at a party, you can see why guys like him so much. You can see why guys respond to him. And then when you watch him on the field, yes, he'll make mistakes. Yes, he'll make bad throws or bad reads. But man, this dude is so tough. And this dude is heady. And he runs that offense to perfection. It's not just the system, all right? Man, give the guy some bleeping credit. For real. In Greenlaw, they'll appeal that, and we'll see whether or not he gets a break. But if you keep doing things, and you have a track record, and he does, you're not getting the benefit of the doubt. It was a late hit. And unlike Bacon 49, Bacon 49's out here on the broadcast saying, oh, that's not a late hit. Normally, quarterbacks protect other quarterbacks. It absolutely was a late hit. It was. And then Greenlaw, of course, if you hit the quarterback late and you're on the opposing sideline and you're woofing it up and you've got nothing but Seahawks all around you, something's going to happen. And especially if you're Dre Greenlaw. But I think it's really rich. And believe it or not, I've got nothing against Brady. But I think it's really rich that Brady's out here every week just playing tough guy, tough guy, tough guy, tough guy, tough guy. That's not a late hit. That's not a late hit when it was clearly a late hit. That's not a late hit. You know, back when I played, I'm a badass. Bro, back when you played, you were incredible, but you were always crying to the refs, always whining to the refs, always whining about something, yet you're out here like, tough guy, tough guy, tough guy, tough guy. That's not a late hit. What are you talking about? You were always whining, at least when, the only time you weren't whining is when you were deflating. All right? So stop with the tough guy act. Do I take another one? Let's keep it going. A Phoenix streak. Phoenix to Phoenix to Phoenix. Three Phoenix calls in a row. Andy in Phoenix. Andy, what's going on, dude?
4: Hey, Tim. Yeah, I'm going to weigh in on this Marvin Harrison thing real quick. He's the J.J. McCarthy and the Justin Herbert of wide receivers. Plus, he's from Ohio State, so good riddance. But anyways, I really enjoyed that game last night with the Ravens and Falcons. And I think Derrick Henry's still just as good as Bijan Robinson. He just needs to get rid of those leg warmers, man. And he'll be fast as heck.
1: Let me weigh in on there. Number one, the streak is over. You're not getting racked. But we did go back-to-back-to-back with Phoenix. Derrick Henry's incredible. You're one of my favorite guys. He's one of the best guys ever, and he's an absolutely unbelievable player, even at this age. He is not as fast as Bijan. Bijan's the best running back in the NFL right now. It's not his leg warmers that are slowing him down. It's that he's 33 and he's got a lot of mileage on a body. And by the way, he's done as much to take care of that asset as any athlete ever. He is a super freak. The fact that as a running back, he's taken that much punishment, doled out that much punishment, has that many mileage, and that tread on those wheels, and it's still that effective, is incredible. But let's not get carried away. Just as I would not say that Bijan was the kind of back that Derrick Henry was in his prime, Bijan's going into his prime right now, and he's a different kind of dude. Unfortunately, he plays for the Fail Clowns, who are once again living up that gloss. Hey, I've got more clowns. Thoughts on that. Like, damn, Tua. Damn, Penix. That big Penix energy did, I mean, it did show up, and then it didn't, and he got hurt again, and then Tua showed up, and then Tua showed up again. My gosh, Tua, are you kidding? In OT, you come off the bench and you do that? Tua, look over that defense, and if there's one guy that you do not want to throw the ball anywhere near, it's the guy that you threw the ball near to, but none of your guys was near. Of course, that game ended the second you made that decision. One of the most Tua things ever. All right, when we come back, Texas Tech head coach Joey McGuire. That's coming up next. 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

0: All right, right back at it. If you're on hold, do not hang up. In fact, like I said, I'm fired up. Every phone line is lit. You cannot get through right now. We are rolling telephone calls. More coming up momentarily, but we are joined right now by the head football coach at Texas Tech. He is in his fifth season. The Red Raiders, of course, 12-2 last season. They won the program's first Big 12 title en route to reaching the quarterfinals of the CFP. He has gone to four consecutive bowl games. He has an overall record of 40-18. Texas Tech, 5-0, 2-0 in Big 12 play. They are ranked 10th in the AP poll. They will play host to Arizona State on Saturday. Of course, I'm talking about Joey McGuire. Joey, always great to get caught up with you. Thanks for making time. Joey, how you doing?
1: Man, I'm doing good. It's great to see you, brother.
0: Joey, I know you're about much more important things, but my brother, happy birthday week.
1: Yeah, thank you, man. Thank you, brother.
0: You know it. We have the same birthday, remember?
1: Oh, yeah.
0: Right? Do not forget about October 14, man. That's really important. Or actually not important at all. Anyway, you built on last year's historic season by ripping off a five-game winning streak to start this year. Let me ask you this. Did you use any time during your bye week to do a self-scout? And what stands out to you the most about your strong start so far this year?

0: Yeah, that was one of our major things that we really dug into because, you know, we have become a very slow starting first half team, and then, you know, the second half, I think our last three games we've outscored our opponent like 72-8 and 38-38 in the first half. And so the main thing that we focused on over the break was how can we start faster? How can we be more efficient? And really, how can we get, you know, our young quarterback settled down?
1: Speaking of your young quarterback, Joey, I was going to ask you about Will Hammond. So he was limited by a knee injury, may still be, right? Texas Tech has always been so explosive offensively. Historically, he had 220 yards passing per game with five touchdowns, pretty modest start. But you're running the hell out of the ball. But in terms of the quarterback, are you seeing growth? And then how much better do you expect him to be between now and the end of the season?
0: Yeah, he's doing a great job. One, he's finally, I think, over the last couple of games, finally felt really good about his knee. And then I can't ask him to be, you know, more in the building preparing for a game. I mean, the guy was in here before our staff meeting this morning. He was already looking at film. You know, this weekend, some guys on their bye week Saturday, they went hunting. I mean, he was in Dallas training with his trainer, you know, his quarterback trainer. I mean, he knows that we as a group on offense have to play better to get to where we want to be. And that's a great thing about him that I love and trust about him is he's going to put the work in to get better.
1: Hey, Joey, that's two things that are really interesting, right? He beat the staff in, and while other guys were out hunting, he was there working with his coach in Dallas. Listen, by the way, in terms of the offense, it's not like it's come to a grinding halt or anything. You're averaging 35 points per game, a lot of that led by a rushing attack. Great 1-2 punch of Jacoby Williams and Cameron Dickey. Speaking of Cameron, how is he doing after suffering that ankle injury in that last game against Colorado?
0: Yeah, he'll be out this week, so we're going to put a lot more on Quentin Joyner, who he ran like a very angry person at the end of that Colorado game, and so we're excited to have a guy like that. And then Jacoby will just continue to do what Jacoby does, man. He's electric with the ball in his hand. He's a great teammate. You know, the thing I love about my running back room is they play off of each other, and they're excited as anybody. Whenever one of them scores, and so they'll play off of each other. Quentin will get a lot more, and he's another guy that's coming off a knee injury that, you know, is, I think, finally feeling 100%, you know, going into this week's game.
1: Texas Tech head football coach Joey McGuire is joining us. And Joey, let me ask you about the other side of the ball because you had four players drafted in the first three rounds last year off the defense. So after losing all that talent, how pleased are you with how this year's D has come together, allowing just 16 points per game?
0: Well, first, just give a little recruiting plug. If you want to play well in the NFL, come to Texas Tech because David Bailey had three sacks yesterday. I think Jacob Rodriguez may be leading the NFL in tackles. If not, he's in the top two or three. Romello Hyde is playing his tail off. Skylar Gil-Howard had a sack yesterday for Detroit. Lee Hunter is playing his tail off. And so we lost some dudes, man. I mean, like we lost some really good football players. So it's taken a little bit defensively to regain that identity, but I think we're heading in a really good direction. The one thing that we've done the last two games is create turnovers. We created seven turnovers the last two games, and we've also, on those turnovers, scored 21 points on the defense side of the ball. We've had three pick sixes out of our linebacking core, you know, two by Austin Romaine and one by John Curry.
1: Joey, I'll help hammer home that point. If you play on the defensive side of the ball and you want to go to the NFL, go to Texas Tech. They got a lot of
0: Yes,
1: guys.
0: sir.
1: There you go. You know, I had a great rap with FAU head coach Zach Kittley last Friday. Zach, of course, man, he worked with you as an offensive coordinator, as you know. I know you're already smiling. Man, how sharp is this dude's football mind? And at 35 years of age, how much of a rising star do you think this dude is?
0: Oh, he'll be a Power Four head coach soon. You know, he's you know, I'm really anxious to see how his year goes because I think he's got a chance to win 9, 10, 11 games. He's a coach's kid, man. His dad is our track coach here, won multiple national championships. I think he wins the Big 12. I think he's won it the last 4 or 5 years on the men's side and won it the last 2 years on the women's side. So he's groomed to be a great coach, but he is one of the smartest guys I've ever been around. And what I always loved about Kittley is how he would adjust. You know, we went through some rough times year one and year two, getting our quarterbacks banged up, and he just found a way to win. You know, that's what we're trying to do right now. You look around college football, and, man, there's some games that this team was supposed to win or this team should have won, and for whatever reason they didn't. We've had some ugly wins, but at the end of the day, I'm really proud of our players and our coaching staff to find ways to adjust to just win. Just find a way to win the game.
1: I was going
0: to
1: say, Joey, maybe you just answered the question, but as a follow-up, aside from talent, aside from player procurement, what does it take to win consistently in today's game?
0: Well, I think you got to have a great training staff and a strength staff. You know, everybody's going to have injuries, but how you can limit those injuries and then how fast you can get a guy back on the field that has been banged up and put him in a position where he can play and not re-injure himself. And then, man, I think you've got to – I'm fortunate, man. I've got three great coordinators, Mac Lepwich, Kenny Perry, and Shil Wood. They believe in winning. Like, there's some guys like Mac. Mac wants to – everybody wants to score a lot of points, you know. And Kit was the same way, man. We want a tempo. We want to go up and down the field and, you know, average 39 to 40-plus a game. But is that going to help us win? Like, is that going to be – a detriment, or is it going to be a way that we can adjust and win? And that's what I appreciate about those guys. At the end of the day, you know, Shil said it last year, stats are for losers other than the win and loss column. You know, that's all we focus on, trying to go 1-0 and trying to find a way to win the game.
1: Hey, Joey, you know what else is for losers? Getting the wrong coach and the wrong birthday. I don't know why I had it in my mind. Like me, it's McCaslin. It's McCaslin, dude. It's McCaslin, Joey. I don't know why I've always had this like connection. Like Joey and I have the same birthday. I know we do. I'm like, wow, bro. Well, you went right over that. It's my bad.
0: Hey, it's okay, man. I rolled with it because
1: you did. You covered me, man.
0: I thought you were talking about Grant. So I was just sorry. I'm because
1: wow.
0: My birthday. Birthday,
1: dude, I appreciate you, man. I always appreciated you, but I appreciate you even more. Not that my listeners and viewers aren't killing me for it. Like, Rome, wake the hell up, man. You got the wrong coach. But I'm glad that you had my back. You had my back. Happy belated birthday to you back in August, yeah. Right? But
0: Mine is since I had a young older lady tell me, hey, you're supposed to be here, coach. And I said, yes, ma'am, I believe that. She goes, no. Your birthday is 806, which is the Lubbock area code. She said you were born to be in Lubbock, Texas.
1: Great.
0: And so I was like, hey, my plan is to be here for the rest of my life. And so that's a good thing.
1: You should, Joey. But I'll tell you where you're not supposed to be, 1014. There is no area code for 1014. Grant's supposed to be there. But I appreciate you picking me up. Hey, before you go, so you're getting ready to face a 3-2 Arizona State team that won the Big 12 title 12 or 2 years ago. What's jumped out to you about Kenny Dillingham's team from the tape that you've been watching?
0: Well, first, I love Kenny. You know, whenever he won it, we beat him here. I think it was 28-24. And then last year, our one loss in the regular season was to him out there. So we're going to try to pay him back a little bit, you know, but they're very physical. They're very well coached. You know, the one thing last year, I was extremely impressed with the way they tackled. I know they've lost a lot of defensive guys, but the great thing is they didn't lose their defense coordinator or their defensive staff and made a huge improvement. I know that they're really frustrated with the Baylor game, played a lot better against Hawaii. So we're going to have our A game. We're going to have to, you know, come out. And the biggest thing is, you know, be really efficient early. If we can be efficient early, our guys will play all four quarters.
1: Hey, Joey, one last thought, if you don't mind. So former Tech QB Brendan Sorsby posted a video of him going through drills as he got ready for the upcoming NFL draft. He's, you know, for the fall. Have you kept in touch with him? And then how do you think he's processed all that's happened to him this past year after he lost his college eligibility due to gambling?
0: Well, yeah, I have. You know, he came out here for both of our scrimmages in August. He was out here for the Houston game. I was texting with him 2 days ago, Saturday, with all the stuff. So he and I are extremely close. You know, I'm hoping whenever he does play in the NFL that you know, whenever they ask him on like a Monday night football or a Sunday night when they announce the deals, and he says Brennan Soresby, Texas Tech University, that this is the place he claims. We love him. You know, it's unfortunate, and man, I hate it. And I know you were a part and heard all the things that went on and the struggles. I mean, it's a true addiction, and it's frustrating. But I will tell you this, whoever gets that young man at the NFL level is going to be thankful that he's on their team. He's a great young man. And all these people talking about the best quarterbacks right now, I always want to be – I wish I had a little button to buzz in on different people's talk show and say, hey, guys, don't forget about Brennan Soresby. Don't forget about him, man. I think he's as talented, if not the most talented quarterback in this class. And without a doubt, I would love to have him, but I'm going to be right there with him. When we have our pro day, he'll be out here for our pro day. I know that our team loves him and really cares about him. And, man, I just wish him the best.
1: So in that sense, Joe, you got three clear opportunities to make your point on three things. Number one, that guy, he's got an upside. Yeah. Number two, if you want to go to the NFL and you play defensive football, go to Tech. And number three, your birthday is not in October. So we're good, man. We covered everything.
0: We're
1: man.
0: Good, brother.
1: We did
0: We're
1: it all.
0: Good, man.
1: I appreciate you, Joey. Thank you so much, dude. I will not make that mistake again. Believe that. But great to have you, dude. Appreciate you.
0: I appreciate you, man. Thanks for having me, brother.
1: All right, Joey. Be good. Joey McGuire joining us. Done a hell of a job at Tech. Done a hell of a job at Tech and did a hell of a job at trying to cover me when I said happy birthday. And he's kind of like, thanks. For what? I don't know. I had this crazy connection, not with Tech, but with Joey. Joey's one of us. But you have to admit, in my defense, well, there is no defense, but in my defense, there are so many of us October 14th. And otherwise, you would never even know that that's my birthday. But if, in fact, we get to Wednesday without me making another mistake on that, you'll see how many famous October 14ths there are. Joey's just not one of them. It's Grant McCaslin. All right, when we come back, despite that gaffe, really enjoyed getting caught up with him. So we're open the rest of the way except for my thoughts, your phone calls, in ATP. It's a good day. Really good day. Phone line's still full. This is my favorite development. For a minute, my favorite development was YouTube and the fact you could access the show on YouTube. And then the auxiliary benefit of YouTube was chat. 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
1: 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All right, so the Cowboys defense, in a word, what's the word I'm looking for? What is the word I'm looking for? Oh, yeah, ass. Ass is the word. Already they're making changes. At Todd Archer posted, longtime NFL coach Mike Pettine is joining the Cowboys defensive staff, reuniting with coordinator Christian Parker. As the Packers D coordinator from 2018 to 20, Pettine gave Parker his first job in the NFL in 2019. When hired, Parker attempted to talk Pettine out of retirement. Now 6 weeks into the season, Parker has a veteran coach as a sounding board.
2: Who is Parker?
1: Why did Parker need a veteran coach as a sounding board? Parker was brought in to fix that defense. Parker was the guy that was going to turn it all around. And already this early, he's bringing in a vet as a sounding board. Guess that defense is not fixed. Fixed. It's worse than it was last year, and last year was garbage. So did they bring him in as a sounding board, or did they bring him in as the coordinator? Sounds kind of like Sean Payton. Remember those initial reports? Sean Payton was going to just assist with Davis Webb and just get a little more involved. And I'm like, man, that sounds weird. That sounds odd. I'm not buying that. That's some of the worst word salad ever. And then within the hour, it's like, Sean Payton is calling the plays. And they didn't look so great, did they? In fact, they didn't look much better than they did when Davis Webb was calling the plays. I'd argue they looked exactly the same. So, if it's not Webb and it's not Payton, who or what is it? Looking at you, Bo. I have to admit, I was more of a Bo-liever last year than I am this year. But it was still enough to beat the Chargers, who are now 0-5, and Jim Harbaugh had no answer. Had no answer. Say what you want about Bo. He was not the worst quarterback in that game. But at least, the good news is, at least Jim Harbaugh has an explanation and an answer. No, he doesn't. He said it point blank. I don't know. Wrong answer, Jim. You got to have an answer. You have to have an answer. That's what head coaches do. They have answers.
3: Yeah, no, I don't
1: when
3: know
1: things don't go well, they have answers.
3: Is the it's just in the.
1: I personally believe that the everybody, all Americans, should have maps and the Iran and at least go to. I haven't seen the tape. Nobody would have bought that. But it's better than I don't have an answer.
4: There are customs and practices that have been passed down from
5: everywhere, like
1: such as we're 0-5. Such as I have the greatest quarterback ever in the history of the NFL, who's winless, who was such as the Iran.
5: I personally believe
1: that I don't know what the hell is going on.
3: That's the only way. That's the best way. But
1: I'm going to go to that little nerdy guy that I hired, and maybe he'll have an answer because I don't have an answer.
3: It's just in the
1: Kirstie Alley, Val Kilmer, global warming.
3: Fight their hearts out. Give it everything
1: Justin
3: they have.
1: Herbert. QBR, dead last among all the qualifying quarterbacks, including Cam Ward and Malik Willis, pass the vape, McVape.
3: It's just in the...
1: Let's go to the phone. It's 1-800-636-8686. What do you think, Tom? Speaking of Cam Ward, let's go to Nashville. Like I said, I love it in Market on Topic. Not that that was a topic, but that did come up. Let's go to Nashville, Sean. Good to have you on the show, Sean. How are you?
2: Good, Romy. How you doing, man?
1: Good, dude. Good.
2: I want to get your thoughts, man, on how inept this Titans team is. Lousy coordinator, lousy coach, lousy quarterback. They don't compete. Now, next week, they're in Indy, then they're hosting the Browns, and they're the Bengals. We could be 0-8 rolling into bye week. After bye week, schedule makers don't do them any favors. You got to play the Jags 2 out of 3 weeks with a Cowboys game smashed in between. We go 0-11. I don't know if Mr. Sala, Robert Sala, is going to finish this year out. What are your thoughts on that? Should have got an offensive-minded coach. A lot of things aren't working here. Nothing works here, man. Unhappy in Tennessee.
1: I feel you, dude. Nice job, Sean. Appreciate you. Sorry about your situation. I would tell you this. When you say looking at the schedule, thanks a lot, schedule makers, we could be 0-11. It's not the schedule, my guy. You just lost to a winless team at home. 26-3. Now, granted, they're better than they should be, than their record would indicate, but you just got hammered at home by a winless team. The question is not Sala. I don't think they fire Bob Sala this year. The question then becomes Cam Ward. How much of a leash do you give Cam Ward, and how much do you blame Cam Ward for all of the ineptitude around him? It's not like Cam Ward has any help, but what you want to see from a number one pick overall is you want to see progress. Granted, the continuity's not there. There's not a lot of weapons around him. There's not a lot of talent around him. But you do want to see progress. You want to see a guy getting better. You want to see a guy with that it. And Cam talks pretty good game, but I don't really see any improvement. I don't really see him getting any better. And no, they did not hire an offensive-minded coach. They hired a defensive-minded coach. And I would love to say, you know what? There's actually, I do see a light. I do see some positive things down the road for you. But I'd be lying if I said that. I don't. You have every right to be discouraged. Every right to be down. And I don't see it turning. And I don't see Cam Ward making progress. And, you know, it's not like it used to be where quarterbacks, coaches, effectively anybody who matters was given 3 years. They were given 3 years. And then every once in a while there would be that one-off where a coach would get fired after 1 year because it was such a bad mistake. But it's not like that anymore. Nobody has patience. Nobody has that kind of patience. And I think that if Cam Ward does not show marked improvement this year, they could be back in the market for another quarterback. It's a strong quarterback draft coming up. So I would love to tell you that it's going to get better, but I don't know that it will. 1-800-636-8686. Let's go to Portland. Man, I'm loving these phone calls so much you don't even know. John in Portland.
5: Hey, John.
1: Hey, John. What's going on? How are you?
6: Hey, Romy. I'm a 49er fan in the Pacific Northwest. I know I'm behind enemy lines, but on my way to work today, I just couldn't help but look around and notice a lot less of those stupid 12 car flags flying around. I mean, they want to preach that they're the 12th man, blah, blah, blah. I saw a lot of red in the stands yesterday. They're nothing more than just a bunch of consumers, and they're one win away from saying, oh, we don't even care about the Seahawks. You know, 2027 is going to be the Mariners' year. Give me a break, dude. 49ers are best in the West, and they're the best in the NFC. Last thing I want to say is when you inevitably fire Sirianni and send him over to the unemployment line down at Delco, make sure he takes that fat, hoagie-munching greaseball Dom with him. Dude, I'm so sick of that guy on my TV 24-7 whenever they show Sirianni. That's all I got, Romy. Wore the Quest for Six, wore the Junior Lobster. I'm out.
1: Rack him. Rack him. John in Portland. Rack him. I think you're not the only one who noticed all the red. I mean, it's always about the 12. It's always about how hostile it is. And the place did get loud. You can't say it didn't. But there was a lot of red. And Frisco fan is definitely traveling. Man, the only thing worse than the 12s is giving all of the 12s cards that have 12s on them to remind us of the bags that they are so they can wave them. Luckily, it didn't matter, did it? Here's my only concern about the 49ers. And all of a sudden, they're looking like the team to beat in the best division. in the NFL, right? All of a sudden, they look like they're it. Because the one thing about Lobster Jr., his kryptonite, the Seahawks defense, he has not been able to figure them out. Got it done on the road against them yesterday. So now he's already smashed up the Rams overseas. He's already beaten the Broncos. He's already beaten the Seahawks. I mean, Frisco fan, easy. Do you really want to peak this soon? You're checking off every freaking box. It's like Rams, Broncos, Seahawks, human excrement stepped in that and slipped. MVP favorite. Dre got ejected. I mean, holy crap. Kyle got off. Whatever he did or didn't do, it went away. We've checked every box. Nobody's even talking about Jed Pork. Jed Pork is looking to get his pork on in some trailer park in Ohio, and nobody even gives a damn. It's like, holy crap, it's a perfect year, Frisco fan. One problem, it's October 12th. You don't want to peak too soon, Frisco fan. You're like going to check every box before Halloween. Yeah, now, the flip side of that is, they may not peak too soon. They might get healthy late. And they're already playing incredible ball. All right, when we come back, I'll tell you what. I've got thoughts on lots of things, but if I keep getting phone calls, and they're good phone calls, I will keep rolling them. Hit me up, hour three next.
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0: Live from Southern California, this is the Jim Rome Show on Westwood One.
1: All right, it's round number three. I'm Jim Rome. Welcome back. Good afternoon. Great to have you here. Show is brought to you by FanDuel. Love my fans or my friends at FanDuel. Don't forget about our FanDuel segment. Actually, I'm not here Thursday and Friday, so what I'm going to do is move that FanDuel segment up with James Kelly to Wednesday. Make sure we get that in. I've been thinking about a beef segment on Wednesday, but I'm not sure. I might bequeath that to a guest host, or I might do it on Wednesday. Might be a nice Wednesday thing. Might put it all in there on Wednesday. Reason I'm not in on Thursday and Friday is, no, I'm not going soft. We've got Parents Weekend in Boulder. All right, so we move into hour number three. Again, normally I would say to you, new topic, new hour, but the phone lines are all lit. I love it. Okay, this is incredible. The phone lines have been so dominant. If I'm not mistaken, I haven't even gone to chat yet. I haven't read one submission from chat yet. Chat, how pissed are you? Chat, you got to be out of your minds. Nothing for 2 hours, chat. Hey, chat, maybe the phone callers are ripping the show back from you. See, chat thinks they made me. Never mind that chat entered my life for the first time, like 30 years into my career. Chat thinks they made this show. Chat's become very arrogant, very aggressive. What do you know, chat? I appreciate you. Just know I don't need you. Not to survive, and you didn't make me or anything. Because I not only went 2 hours without you, I didn't even know I went 2 hours without you. I forgot you. Tommy just hit me with, you know, bro, we haven't hit chat once in 2 hours. I'm like, I didn't know that. Now, to be fair, I didn't know that October 14th was not Joey McGuire's birthday. But chat, I didn't miss you. I didn't know you. I've just been going phone call, phone call, phone call, phone call. So you know what I'm going to do? Keep banging telephone calls. Rolling calls. You could not get through right now if you tried. Let's go to Los Angeles. Uh-oh. What is today? Mattober the 12th. Dodgers lost the opener of the NLCS. Let's go to L.A., Matt. What's going on, Matt? How you doing, dude?
2: Hey, Jim Rome. From Oxnard to Oshkosh. From Manhattan Beach to Madtown Madison, you're welcome, you pukes. And as usual, every Mattober, I told you, the theater of the macabre becomes a personal theater of pain, sans Vis, Neil, and Nikki Six for your boy Matt in L.A. And Sunday was one of those days, Jimmy Jam, for Mikey Braves. Man, I know Bacon Face wasn't feeling that absolute takedown that his former teammate and Diana Rossini's human apparatus gave his squad. It was rough, Romy. Then on Sunday night, thank God for Chris Collinsworth, man, the gold standard of modern NFL broadcasters covering up that egghead Tirico. My word, Al Sinkholes is that bad that the mushmouth, baby food consuming, skeeter muppet doppelganger freak Tirico and his underwhelming call was deemed better than Sinkholes. Hey, Al, dude, hang up the mic, Michaels. You suck now. Collinsworth was covering you up for years, just like Herbie's covering you up now. And Collinsworth actually made the fail clown's implosion palpable with the fencer, lobster craw, Tagovailoa showing up like he always does post-2023. Tua's a bum. Irie Craig and Sprinkles and Bichita think Crab Mitts Tua's a bum. But that's not why I called, Jim. Congrats to Lenny, Squiggy, Kegger, the Big Ragu, and all you Wisco cheese curdling, four-meal inhaling, hoof-sporting chubsters on having yourself a day. The Pack handling the Bears, but most importantly, the Brewers win. The Brewers winning that victory that I called. So enjoy that victory, Laverne and Shirley, because that's the one of the five that your boy Matt in L.A. predicted. Mattober will celebrate Columbus Day with the first of four straight Dodger win. So stock up on your Dairy Parkers and your parkas, you double wide Milwaukee milk shops. It's still Dodgers in five. Outro.
1: Rock him. Damn, Matt's vitriol in Mattober reaches new levels. Lenny Squiggy and the Big Ragu. Absolutely amazing. Remember when I got into it, there was a brief exchange. It was Lenny, right? No, it was Squiggy. It was Squiggy who was an actual scout. And Squiggy was actually an MLB scout. And that's why I went off on one of those rants like, oh, Squiggy is an MLB scout. And to that, to his point, I'm like, what? Lenny, is he the next one in line to manage the Mariners? Is the Big Ragu going to manage the Yankees? And then Squiggy didn't think that was funny. Squiggy found his way back to me. He's like, hey, yo, bro, we got a problem? We got a problem? Like, he was actually a scout. A legitimate scout. But he was like the biggest knob on that show. How could that guy be a major league scout? But he was.
3: You have a problem?
1: He did have a problem. Matt, you did not call Mike Vrabel Diana Rossini's human apparatus, did you? I think that's what you said. I have not been keeping that alive, much less alive to that extent, but I'm pretty sure that's what he said. And he did own that the Raiders got their asses kicked.
4: Whoa.
1: Man, how quick would that change? The Raiders went from 3-0 to 3-2, and not just 3-2, but man, absolutely hammered. Like Drake May looks like a genius all over again. That went fast. That went really fast. And then in terms of the Dodgers, I'm not avoiding it. You have to understand, I'm not avoiding it, but when Matt calls, there is so much to unpack. That when I finally get to that thing, like, hey, Rome, what about it, Dodger Jim? What about it? I'll tell you about it. The Dodgers had their shots against the Miz early on, and they were working their plan. They had planned their work. They were working their plan. They were working their counts. They were not swinging at bad balls, and they were running that pitch count up. And they had him deep into every single count. And I thought it was working out pretty well. Remember, the Miz was coming off an outing where he only pitched four innings. And I thought it was working out pretty well. However, they were getting opportunities, lots of opportunities, and they were not taking advantage of those opportunities. They hit into three double plays. They left nine guys on base. That's not going to get it done. Even on a night when Tarek Skubal only allowed two runs, that was not going to get it done. The Dodger bats have to get untracked. And they had a golden opportunity last night, and they were not able to cash that in. Now, game two, you've got Yoshi. And there is not a bigger big game pitcher in the major leagues right now than Yoshi. They need him. But you know what they need more than that? They got a big-time pitching performance yesterday. They need the bats, because not only did the Miz do what the Miz does, but the Milwaukee bullpen did what the Milwaukee bullpen does. That's a great bully. And Milwaukee is not going to beat themselves. And I made this point before the series. I'm like, they're not the same team they were last year. There's nothing about this team that is the same as it was last year. I don't want to say last year they were happy just to be there, because that wasn't the case, but they were deer in the headlights. And it's really harsh to say that a team was afraid. I won't go that far, but they sure as hell weren't comfortable. This year, they're comfortable. This year, they expect to be there. This is not a fluke. They've been to the postseason 8 times in 9 years. It's not a good team. It's a really good organization. And they've got two great aces. Now, do they have enough pitching beyond the starting two? I don't know, but they've got the back end. They've got the bullpen. They're extremely well managed, and they won a game they had to have last night. So we'll see. If they beat Yoshi and they get a 2-game lead, and then the Dodgers have to beat them 4 out of 5, LA's going to have a problem. They're not dead, can't quit. LA has been dead in the past, only to bounce back up. But that was a big, big win last night. That was more than they maintained home field. They had to have that, and they got it. But you know what? It's good. It's good when the Dodgers lose because it brings out that version of Matt. A very vitriolic, angry Matt. That was Mount Matt, and the lava was coming down the hill. People were getting fried in its wake. Back to the phones. Back to the phones. I love it. Should I weigh back in with Pensacola? Eddie in Pensacola. Great to have you on the phones. Eddie, what's going on?
3: Hey, what's up, Romy? Hey, that hurricane blew hard, boy, but that official game, figured they're the better team, even though they won. You know, I think Alabama put a lot of teams on notice that moving forward, they're going to be a tough out. And this is sitting Bama from last year, but it's not, you know, the Bitterman's Bama either, but they will punch you in the mouth. And leave it to a Southern Cal kid to lose his mind and, you know, just cost us a game. If Kalen DeBoer would have had access to new coach, he would have cracked them on Dejon Lee. Rack me, Jim. Roll Tide. I'm out.
1: I'll do that. I'll rack you. Tough loss, man.
4: Rack him.
1: Tough, tough loss for Bama. Georgia had to have it. They needed it. Like, if they had lost another game to Kalen DeBoer, I'm not going to, you know me. Look at this. If you're watching on the stream, no contact. That's not a flag. Dude got absolutely hammered with no attempt to find the ball and make the play on the ball. One of the worst PI non-calls ever. I mean, that was like Saints-Rams-esque. Absolutely terrible non-call. How do you miss that? Hey, yeah, I didn't do anything. Not a big moment of the game or anything. Under 4 minutes to play. 3-point game. Alabama trailing. A non-PI in the end zone. And again, the defender does not look to find the ball. Does not make a play on the ball. Runs over the receiver in question. How in the world is that not PI? Now here's the Dejon Lee personal foul. Truly moronic. All right, so if you're watching on the stream, end of the game, couple of guys tangled up, and Dejon Lee letting the hands go after the defender has just, like, he stopped. He's not engaging, and he's trying to walk away. Bam, bam, bam. An extra punch, to be sure, if not an extra second punch. And again, doing that at that juncture of the game is the dumbest thing ever. The second dumbest thing ever is letting the hands go on a guy wearing a helmet. That's never smart. And then doing it when you did it. Like, where is the maturity? Where is the discipline? Incredibly selfish in its stupidity. That's why you saw Kalen DeBoer. We keep re-showing this on the stream. This is why you see Kalen DeBoer. If you can read lips, the second Lee got off the field, Kalen was waiting for him. Lee doesn't want to hear it. Kalen's getting in front of him. I've never seen Kalen that angry. I've never seen Kalen let F-bombs go like that on the sideline. And so then there was this national debate about there is a lack of leadership from the head coach. That's not the way you handle that. That's not the way you coach a guy up. No wonder your player reacted like that. Why would you expect the player to have any control when the coach has no control? I don't buy that. I mean, he literally was like, what the bleep are you thinking? You just cost us the bleeping game. And then let me ask you one more thing, if you're of that ilk. Alabama fan actually was not unhappy with the head coach airing out the player like that because it was a truly stupid thing to do by the player in that moment. And again, you can't write this off anymore with these are young guys in the heat of the moment, in the emotion of the moment. They're amateur athletes, man. You can't hold them to the same standard that you can professional athletes because they're now professional athletes. So that's gone. But you know what was really curious? The non-Alabama fans out there, not all of them, but there were a lot of non-Alabama fans saying the coach is out of control. The reason the player is out of control is because the coach is out of control, and that's not what you do on national television. You don't F-bomb your young player. You don't tell him he cost you the game. On the other hand, Bama fan was like, about damn time. About freaking time. That's my coach. That guy did cost us the game. We would have had a much bigger problem if he did not challenge that player that way. If he didn't admonish that player that way. Because why? Who was the predecessor? The Nictator. What do you think Nick Saban would have done if a player did that? Now you might say, a Nick Saban player would have never done that because they understood the culture. Not necessarily true. I'm here to tell you, if a Nick Saban player did that, in that moment, he absolutely would have aired him out the way Kalen DeBoer did against Georgia. Against Georgia. He would have. Because if you're watching the Saban doc, the docuseries, the episode number one was all about the process. And people get sick of hearing about the Saban process. But what the Saban process was, and they laid it out very clearly in episode one, where all you have to worry about, you never worry about the scoreboard. You never worry about the outcome. You worry about the 6 seconds of every single play. Give us everything you have in terms of intentionality, intensity, focus, and effort for 6 seconds. It's not too much to ask. You can't do that for 6 seconds. Do it for 6 seconds and then forget it happened. Forget it happened. And then when you line up again, do it again for 6 seconds. So I don't have a problem with Kalen DeBoer airing out Dejon Lee. Worst possible time to go absolutely brain dead. And one more thing. The other reason Kalen DeBoer was so beside himself was because he got so jammed by the referees. I bet he had not forgotten that. How do you miss that call? And I'm not going to be a hypocrite and not say scoreboard yet. Georgia won. Georgia won. But I'm going to ask the ref show. The ref show. Can it not be about you? Can the players please decide the outcome of the game without us having to bring you into the conversation? How do you miss that call? That was, look at this. How is that not PI? How is that not PI? It's laughable. It's hilarious how badly they missed that. Look at this. He absolutely trucked the dude. That was Saints and Rams-esque. That was not enough evidence to overturn the call on the field. Ran him the hell over. All right, so what wild event in Tuscaloosa. Your thoughts, your reaction. How about this? Another call segment in the books. And if you keep coming, we'll do it again. And it's not because I've got nothing to talk about. I've got a lot that I wanted to get to. But I'm getting you callers in here. I said, if you call the show,

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3: Hollywood hosts a possible Super Bowl preview when the NFL's last two MVPs face off. Josh Allen leads the Bills into SoFi against Matthew Stafford and the Rams on Monday Night Football. 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

0: I'm here. Don't worry. So, kind of weird when the Dodgers are playing this early. But the Dodgers are playing this early. End of one inning. Dodgers won. Milwaukee won. Yeah, it's kind of funny. Sort of funny. Not ha-ha funny, but sort of funny. When the Dodgers put that one run up in the first inning, I thought to myself, good, man. That's all Yamamoto needs. They're good. They're good. Series tied up at one apiece. After scoring one run in the first inning, I'm like, good. Series tied up at one apiece. Except Milwaukee pushed one across. Contreras with a base knock. And now it's 1-1 as they go to the second. 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Hey, Rome, don't you have multiple monitors in your studio? Yes. Aren't any of them on to the baseball game? No. Why is that? I don't know. But strangely, I forgot. Also, big, big, big Monday night matchup tonight. Rams, Bills, right up the road. The line has not changed. Rams -3.5. It's kind of curious. How are you playing that game? James Kelly and I have been going back and forth on that one, too. When James Kelly had his picks on the FanDuel segment, he went Rams. And he's Josh Allen, Jim. He went Rams with the hook.
1: Josh Allen, Jim.
0: -3.5. I'm going Rams -3.5. But I can't say that I'm in love with it. Josh Allen, indoors, in a controlled environment.
1: Allen, Jim.
0: Pretty terrifying. But DJ Moore is questionable. And the Rams need it. We see how the 49ers look. We see how Seattle looks. Rams need it, and they're at home, and it's prime time, and it's Monday night. All right, do we keep the phone calls coming? Let's go to Hemet. Frank in Hemet. Good to have you, Frank. What's going on?
2: Romy, the homie. Thank you for taking my call, man. Here I am. I'm still enjoying the NFL thanks to my crappy Dolphins. And you know, I just wanted to give a shout-out to the actual winners and losers of that Commanders-Giants game. The Commanders, the losers, obviously, because the scoreboard, look up at it. But not just that. I was four beers in, and even I was like, why are they running another play? What is wrong with them? Did they not know the rules of overtime? I mean, they lost four beers. But then the real winners, here's where it's kind of funny, the Dallas Cowboys fans. Unbelievable. That division sucks so bad. They still think they have a chance. They still think they have a chance. They can't look at themselves in the mirror, but it's all good. Keep on thinking that. I love it. This season is the best. Have a good one, Romy. You're the best.
0: Nice. Nice, Frank and Hemet coming through. He's like, I don't know. Maybe it's because I was four beers in. Commanders, man. How the hell did they get to the NFC Championship game? How did they ever work that out? How did that happen? And Jaden Daniels, I hate to say it, like the guy was too good to be true. Comes out of college, like incredible talent. Goes to the Commanders, right to the NFC Championship game. I mean, ice cold. Ice cold. And then since then, what's been going on? Like, hey man, why don't you retire my number at LSU? Why do you care what's going on at LSU? Don't you have enough on your plate here? For instance, knowing how many timeouts there are in overtime. I'm not going to absolve this guy of not knowing. I'm not giving this guy, you're a young player. The coaches should be in his headset. I mean, yes, they should. They shouldn't be. Obviously, he needs to hear it. Obviously, he didn't know what the hell was going on. But he should have. But no, the coaches absolutely should have been in his head screaming, clock it, clock it, clock it, or this is what you do. Do this, or do this, or do this. Are we clear? Do this. Nobody was clear on anything. You have no timeouts. You have no timeouts. Take a knee. Take a knee. Make it very clear to this guy, because it obviously was not clear to this guy. How do you not know that you have no timeouts? One, you're not paying attention if you're the quarterback. Two, whoever is in his ear is not making it clear to him. Listen, the clock's going to run off. We don't have a timeout. Make damn sure you spike it or you're set for that kick. How do you have that happen? That can't happen. Not only that, that can't happen after they gave the game back to you. When Cam Scataboo fumbled the ball. Incredible. I have never seen a team celebrate a tie the way the Giants celebrated that tie. Understandably. Why would you not celebrate a tie that way? Because normally a tie, you know the old saying, a tie is like tonguing your sister. Nobody's going to celebrate that. Go ahead, clones. Do what you do with what I just said. Nobody is going to celebrate tonguing your sister. Here you go. Nah, no sense of urgency. 7, 6, 5. Let's just take our time getting up. Look at the Giants. They're like, get back, man. Nah, they're not going to snap it. The Giants know. How? Why do the Giants know? What? Because they know. Because they're situationally aware. Because they know clock management. The Giants knew. Watch this again on the stream. Watch the way the Giants react. They were well aware of the situation. They knew it before the Commanders do it. Why did nobody on the Commanders know? They're already celebrating. They're across the line celebrating. Yes, yes, we got a tie. Let's go find our sister and tongue her. Man, that is so bad. So, no, Quinn is not going to get fired today. He will be fired. And I love Dan Quinn. Man, I hate it. I hate it for the guy. But, Dan, you're the one that presided over the come-from-ahead 28-3 loss in the Super Bowl. You're not surviving those two things. What, did you not learn? Did you not learn from that? How could something like this happen to that guy? And I love that guy. I hate going in on that guy, but I can't be any more clear on that. If you're the guy that was the head coach that lost a 28-3 lead in the Super Bowl, something like this cannot ever, for the rest of your career, happen to you on any level. This can't happen to you in the NFL. This can't happen to you in college. This can't happen to you in D3 ball. This can't happen to you in the JUCO ranks. This can't happen to you in high school. If you sunk down and the only ball you coached was peewee ball, this can't happen to you after it already happened once on the worst stage, biggest stage ever. But it did. It did, after they gave the ball back to you. I hate that for that guy, but he's going to have to wear that. And I don't know how you ever, ever, ever live that down. I don't think you can. Frank in Hemet keeps the streak going. Hey, Tom, how many segments in a row has that been phone calls only? 4, maybe? 3 or 4? I like it. Tomorrow, we've got Shane Beamer on the show. Big win for Shane Beamer. We had Joey McGuire. It's not his birthday this week. Bad loss for the Gators, man. Isn't that amazing? I'm telling you, when it goes fast. Tom, you're taking it way too personally. Stop. Stop. Tom's like, yeah, see, nice knowing you, Gators. Just because they're your favorite team and they're, well, they are out of the top 25. They went from the best story in college football to actually out of the top 25. Oregon went from the preseason number 2 to out of the top 25. My man Bob Chesney, I said it. I'm not saying, look, I don't know how it's going to go. But I said before the Oregon game, man, this guy is my favorite story since I don't play favorite guys, favorite people, my favorite story, I think the guy is electric. I can't even believe the it that Chesney has and what he's done to UCLA. It's absolutely amazing. So when I saw they were double-digit dogs, my feeling was this, honestly, transparency. They're not going to beat Oregon, but they're going to give them hell. They're going to give them hell, and they're going to make it awfully tough on them. And I'll take the 11 happily, and I think I'm going to win that bet. Oh, they beat Oregon. I was watching it. Hell, they're going to win. And they did not play the cleanest game. They did not play a perfect game, but they did what they had to do. The really sad thing for UCLA is Nico could miss the rest of the year. But I know Bob Chesney. He'll wear that for a couple of minutes and be like, all right, here's our plan. Here's what we're going to do. They turned Oregon over 7 times. Also, their backup got a little Calabasas in him. I like it. Oregon, I'll tell you why I like it. He might be their starter the rest of the way. Oregon's got some real issues to clean up. They made things really nasty on Dylan Raiola. Remember when Dylan Raiola came in for Dante Moore and everybody was like, see, that's why. That's what they have that nobody else has. That's what you have when you can pay millions to a backup quarterback who may or may not play. Nobody else can do that but Oregon. And Oregon did that, and then he got benched against UCLA. All right, when we come back, your thoughts. I need ATPs. Come to think of it. It's a Monday, ATP. Ask the pros. Ask any of the pros here anything you want. We will hit that when we return.
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3: What? Even without Lamar Jackson, the Ravens grounded the feisty Falcons. Baltimore's balling at 4-1 and looking every bit the part of a Super Bowl favorite. Westwood One Sports.
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0: 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I like this. A little bit different. But normally the ATPs are submitting as written ATPs. This is a call-in ATP. And so the reason I'm going to take a shot at this is, A, it's different. B, it's from Myrtle. Myrtle Beach generally is good. And C, a reason to continue to roll telephone calls. It's been a long time since we have done nothing but calls during a show. And by a long time, I think I mean 25 years. Let's go to Myrtle. Chris in Myrtle with a call-in ATP. Chris, what's going on?
1: Hey, how you doing?
0: Good, man. How are you?
1: Good. Thanks for taking my call.
0: You got it.
1: I am curious what your thoughts are on the suspicious plays and activities going on in the NFL week after week, even game after game, where, you know, things that could be heavily favored or bet on in Vegas are being put to a stop, like the Trevor Lawrence kneeling at the 1 yard line on an open touchdown with 8 minutes left in the game. You know, the series they had on the 1 yard line, things like that. And also curious if you know or not, or what your opinion is, that the NFL is the only other organization who is labeled as a sports entertainment company. You
0: all
1: know,
0: right.
1: You could probably guess who the other one is.
0: No, who?
1: The WWE.
0: Right. Okay, so what you're getting at is because the WWE is scripted, the NFL therefore must be too.
2: It's still real to me, damn it.
0: I got you. That's funny. All right, so Chris, good job, Chris. Really well done. A couple of ways for me to answer that question. First, I want to acknowledge what you said at the very end. Why is it that the NFL is labeled an entertainment company when there's only one other entity that is labeled an entertainment company? And I think you know what it is. No, what? The WWE. Oh, you mean that thing that's fake? That thing that's scripted? So therefore, the NFL is fake and scripted. All right, Chris, there's a couple of ways for me to answer this question. He's saying there's some really suspicious things happening in the NFL that every week that may or may not seem to have an impact on gambling, is what he said. And before I could say, give me a couple examples, he said, well, you know, Trevor Lawrence going down at the one, TJ Hawkinson going down at the one. I mean, I could answer it by saying, well, Chris, that's easy. It's fixed. Everything is. Some of you tinfoilers seem to actually believe that, that everything is fixed. I don't. I'm not answering it that way. The football explanation is, and TJ Hawkinson came on last week and I actually asked him about it. The football explanation is you go down, that way the other team does not get the ball back. They don't have a chance to go back up the field because you knee it out and you spin clock and that's the game. A secondary explanation, I guess, would be, you know, the game's already over. So no need to run it up. Let me put it to you this way. I sincerely doubt, I'm not saying that players don't know the lines. I think that would be very naive. But I sincerely doubt that a quality guy like TJ Hawkinson, if you heard him during the interview, a quality guy like that is catching a ball and he's having a big game. A quality guy like that has in the back of his mind the number and wants to ensure that a certain side wins and a certain side doesn't because the team has already won. I really doubt that. Now, are there players that aren't compromised? Are there players that don't know the line? Are there players that don't know and don't make decisions? Obviously not, because there are guys that have gotten caught. Not that often at that level, but it has happened. I'm going to say that it's frustrating when you see a guy like that go down. I even made light of it at the time. I'm like, bro, why don't you finish the play, finish the game, get yourself a touchdown, get your quarterback a touchdown, and then get those who have that number paid. They don't care. He made it very clear. I'm doing what's best for the team. I don't want to give the guys on the other side a chance to get the ball back. We're going to end the game right now. I think what's happening is gambling, and I understand what's happening. There are people with money involved that are on the wrong side when guys make those decisions, and they're really, really angry, and they don't understand why they're not finishing plays. They don't understand why it's better for the team. They want to know what's better. They know what's better for them. Why are you not scoring that touchdown? Why? Of course it's frustrating if you bet that game and you bet that number and all that guy had to do was take one more step and you get paid. I get that. I'm not naive. I'm not saying that there aren't things going on that shouldn't be going on, especially when this is all so prevalent. By the way, before they legalized gambling, that was going on. Who will ever forget my guy Michael Franzese in the early 2000s coming on this show and saying, we would get to guys. We would compromise guys. We didn't care who you were. We didn't care if you were a celebrity or not. We were getting paid. We didn't care what it took. If you owed us money, we would get money.
3: Let me tell you, you're in that game. You owe money to a bookmaker. You're going to pay one way or the other. You're going to pay. And I explain that to them. You're not going to get away with it. Let me tell you something. There's no sympathy. We don't care about your career. We don't care if you ever make it to the pros. If you're in the pros, we don't care if you play your next game. You're going to pay one way or the other. And that's it.
0: Mob boss Mike Franzese, way back in the day, came on the show. And it was pretty terrifying to hear because I knew he meant it. And he did mean it. And they did pay. Or bad things happened. Dodgers up 2-1. Dodgers up 2-1. 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Let me just say this. One of the best call days we've had in years. Big ups to the callers. Big ups to the... Tommy, we didn't read one chat. We did not read one chat. Sorry, chat. Not sorry at all. You see, chat? Stop being so arrogant. Stop thinking that without you, we're nothing. Not one chat. Great job, callers. Great job, XR4TI. See you tomorrow. We're out.
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0: 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Here on Westwood One Sports, he's Brad Evans. I'm Pat Boyle. 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Speaking of which, Game 2, NLCS right now going on. Dodgers and Brewers in the bottom of the third inning. The Dodgers lead it 2-1. Dodgers took the lead in the top of the third on an error from Logan Henderson on a pickoff attempt to first base, which allowed a run to score from third. Logan Henderson on the mound for the Brewers. Yoshi Yamamoto for the Dodgers. And we will keep you abreast of anything that happens there, as well as Game 1 of the ALCS, which begins tonight, 8:05 Eastern, first pitch between the Rays and the Guardians. And we've also got a monster Monday night football game tonight. Bills and the Rams, Josh Allen, Matthew Stafford, the last two MVPs. So we've got a lot to get to. You want to weigh in? 310-840-4910. But Brad, I mentioned the first place New York football Giants because I don't know how to feel about yesterday's game. I'm sure a lot of people that watched that Giants Commanders game end in a tie, fitting result for a drunk game, several mistakes from both teams, both coaching staffs. Nobody knows how to manage a football game anymore. You could say, well, Pat, it probably feels like a win for the Giants. Yeah, well, also Cam Scataboo fumbles the football in a spot where you can't fumble the football. But the most brain-dumb decision that we've seen in the NFL this entire year happened yesterday. Commanders, no timeouts, clock running, field goal range. It would have been about a 40 to 42 yarder to win the ball game. And Jaden Daniels lets the clock bleed all the way down and then just decides, all right, I'm just going to dive forward here and take my sweet old time while the clock is running. They run out of time and they tie the Giants. Kiss your sister, kiss your mom, kiss everybody. Giants and the Commanders tie 27-27. And we're going to hear from plenty of players. We're going to hear the radio call in just a minute. But Brad, I don't know where you stand. To me, Dan Quinn's been getting a lot of heat. Jaden Daniels has been getting a lot of heat. This, for me, falls solely on the quarterback because I don't care. And again, we'll get to it. What was said in that huddle, if it was communicated that they didn't have timeouts, if it wasn't communicated, you're a franchise quarterback in the NFL in year three. You have to know the situation. Jaden Daniels, no way, shape, or form, no amount of excuses in the world are enough for him to make that play in that moment. He either forgot there was timeouts, or if he knew they didn't have any timeouts, that makes it even worse. But the fact that the Commanders are not 2-3 right now, feeling good about their chances in the NFC East, is because of Jaden Daniels in his first game back. Yes, he had some amazing runs, but he makes the worst mistake we've seen this year in the NFL.
1: Yeah, the best way to describe it, again, it was the wettest, nastiest brain fart imaginable. That's what it was in that moment in time. A masterclass in just disaster. You know, the Commanders earned a PhD in gross incompetency on just a single play. I mean, at all kinds of time in the world, you're clearly within your kicker's field goal range. All you had to do was clock it, spike it, throw it out of bounds. The last thing you could do was run the ball or call your own number, fall to the ground with no timeouts remaining. And tick, tick, tick, tick, tick, tick, tick, tick, tick, tick, tick, tick, as the referee was trying to gather the ball, get everybody, you know, on both sides of the line of scrimmage, get it down and spike it. But, yeah, the clock ran out, and that was all she wrote. So, you know, the tie was quite deserving, really, in the end, because it was a dumbfoundingly dumb decision to call his own number in that situation. And I just don't understand why, you know, his teammates weren't imploring and yelling at him. I understand why the coaching staff wasn't imploring and yelling at him as well. Dan Quinn, understandably, you know, took the headset off and threw it on the ground, smashed it in disgust and anger. But the onus falls largely on Jane Daniels, but also falls on the entire team. You failed fundamental football. Stuff that guys in peewee leagues, little kids even know, in those situations, you know, when time is taking off and about to expire, you got to, you know, you clock the football, spike it, throw it out of bounds, do whatever is necessary to set yourself up for a game-winning situation. So, yes, it is a tie, but in a way, for your G-men, it was largely a win because it was definitely going to be an L. It seemed like in the moment, unless, you know, the kicker somehow hooked it left or spliced it right, whatever it was, you know, the kick was going to be in that situation. But the fact that you escaped with a tie is really stunning and a bit of a miracle, to say the least. You know, Magic Johnson, the great Urban Magic Johnson, had said it best himself. He is a minority owner of the Washington Commanders. And on Twitter, he said he was in, quote, total disbelief, end quote, by that last play. And honestly, it was how we all felt in that moment. It was just a feeble-minded fumble.
0: And Magic Johnson usually doesn't tweet very angrily, Brad. So for him to tweet that, you knew he was ticked off.
1: Yeah, and I would be too. Look, anybody, even if you're a brand new fan to Washington Commanders football, even if you're a casual fan in the NFL, you're sitting there just like, WTF, what did I just witness? I can't believe the utter failure in that situation, recognizing or failing to recognize the time of the clock and failing to recognize the very basic stuff that you had to do to practically guarantee you a chance to win the game and put yourself firmly back in the race to win a division that's wide open. It was a head scratcher to say the least, and just a failure across the board on all accounts. And I agree that Jaden Daniels deserves most of the blame, but really the blame could be spread across the entire Commanders team.
0: Yeah, and let's hear it, all right? And let's hear it from Washington's standpoint here. If you're a Commanders fan listening, I know yesterday probably felt like hell. It felt brutal, but for those of you that maybe didn't catch it, or maybe you just caught the highlights, let's hear how it sounded live. Here's the final play for the Commanders and the Giants yesterday, the tie that never should have been. And this is Bram Weinstein and London Fletcher on the Commanders Radio Network. Take a listen.
2: If they're going to run the ball here, they've got to get down, get set, and spike it. In motion, Ben Sidett, 15 on the clock. Daniels, play action, roll it to the left, goes down now the 25-yard line. There's only 7 seconds on the clock. There are no timeouts. This is going to end up in a tie if they don't spike it. Wow. It ends up in a tie.
3: Jaden has to throw this football away. That's the only... Oh, my goodness. You gotta be kidding me. You can't take a sack. I mean, not a sack. You can't take a good tackle in the middle of the field. They call a pass play. Yeah, that's not how you execute. That's brutal.
0: That is not how you execute, not at all, nope. Not even close. I mean, again, forget about whether he knew there's timeouts or not. Well, that comes down to the whole thing, right? Whether or not he knows there's a timeout. And that's a mistake you just can't make. You cannot make as an NFL franchise quarterback. I don't care if you're a rookie playing in game number one or if you're a 17-year Hall of Famer. Jaden, there is never an excuse for not knowing how many timeouts you have in the final 30 seconds of a game. It's like the most important thing to know. Do we have a timeout or do we not have a timeout? After that, it's what's the play call? What should the play be? And so again, you hear, Fletcher London say there, like that's a pass, or London Fletcher, excuse me. That's a pass play. Jaden Daniels has to throw the ball out of bounds. And you saw the way the Commanders ran the play, Brad. Like they all ran towards the sideline, the receivers. So that like, hey, throw it 30 yards over the guy's head. It will never be grounding because he's in the area. So they couldn't, you know, again, intentional grounding with the clock running, 10-second runoff. They could have lost the game. Grounding, anything like that, holding, like, just make sure you don't screw it up. And Jaden Daniels, like, it was like he fake hands off to nobody. I don't even know if he knew the play. I don't know what happened. Like, did he, Brad, like, was he having, like, a Disney movie moment where in his head he's having visions of like, I'm going to win this game right here. And he's like seeing it like in his dreams, like I'm going to be the hero, and then just completely blank on what the play call was, because there is zero excuse. I understand Dan Quinn was going to get some heat and he's still going to get some heat. But like in terms of a blame pie, we put 100% on of it. Like 95% has got to be on Jaden Daniels here. And it's not even close in my estimation, because I can't imagine, like, what do you have to do as a head coach? Hey, and David Blau is the offense coordinator. Hey, Jaden, remember, no timeouts. Remember that, please. Make sure you don't run forward 2 yards and stumble down and then take forever to stand. Like, what? Like, what are we talking about? Let's hear some of the Commanders players here, Brad. Let's hear first from Ben Sinnott, their tight end, on whether or not he knew there were any timeouts on the final play. This is credit of Scott Abraham of ABC7 in DC with the question. Let's hear it.
4: From White to the end of the game, take me through kind of that communication.
5: We get the personnel from our coach. We're going 13 personnel. I run on the field. I get the play call and we execute the play.
4: Did you know you didn't have any timeouts?
5: I just exactly how it went, right as I said. So, no comment.
0: So he chooses to go.
1: No comment.
0: Yeah, he chooses to go no timeout. The most definitive one was Chris Paul, who was asked if it was discussed that there was any timeouts or not. And Chris Paul said, quote, yes, that was talked about in the huddle. End quote. There you go. We can do all the no comments. We'll hear from other Commanders players too here in just a moment as well. We'll hear from Dan Quinn and Jaden Daniels, but that was the most definitive. Chris Paul, the lineman, said, yes, that was discussed in the huddle. And so, like I said, even if it wasn't, it does not excuse Jaden Daniels, but even if it was, that makes it even worse. This is a terrible look for a guy that came back from injury, which has been his number one bugaboo, plays amazing for 80% of the game, but in the final moment, he costs them a win. He costs them a win. As great as he played, Jaden Daniels cost them a win yesterday.
1: Yeah, just chalk it up to a momentary lapse in reason. I mean, that's just the bottom line. Failure in communication, failure to execute, failure to be self-aware in that situation. And honestly, it could cost him the entire season. Let's be real. You might say, oh, that's too dramatic. Oh, that's hyperbolic. It's a tie. Well, you know, a tie could determine whether or not you're going to be in the postseason or out of the postseason. And they're 1-3-1 right now. So they're going to have to really go to roll here, make up ground, to say the least, because that tie could come back and ultimately haunt them. Really, a tie could come back and ultimately haunt the New York Giants as well. But your G-men are in a better position as it currently stands. We got miles to go before we sleep. I understand that we got miles to go before playoffs and wild card races are ultimately determined. But, you know, what we heard from Sinnott, you know, and that soundbite is, no comment. Have some huevos. Have some ownership over what transpired on the field. That's the one thing that I get just irked about, really ticks me off, really chaps my hide, is that, hey, guess what? You're a human being. I'm a human being. Pat, you're also somebody that is a warm-blooded mammal, last that I checked. And we all make mistakes as human beings. Sorry. You got to own it. Just wear it on your sleeve. Maybe like, there's no excuse here. I dropped the ball and I'm going to learn from it. That could have been as simple of an answer as humanly possible from everybody in that situation. Instead, they gloss it over. Oh, yeah, I'm not going to take any of the blame for that. I'm not going to be the fall guy in that moment. It's sackless. It's team raisins. And I absolutely deplore it.
0: 310-840-4910. Who do you blame for that blunder on the final play of the Commanders-Giants game yesterday? And by the way, I mean, Jonathan Vilma, Chris Myers, who were on the call for Fox. I don't like to beat up broadcast teams because it's very, very hard to do. Trust me, you know I do some play-by-play myself. Last thing I would want is somebody to blow up any mistake I've ever made. But man, that was rough having to listen to that for most of the game. Several glaring mistakes during the broadcast. And then I don't think Chris Myers or Jonathan Vilma knew what the hell was going on at the end of the game either, because they were like, the clock's running and Jonathan Vilma's like, yeah, they got to, you know, get back on the ball and spike it. It's like 5-4, three. Like, They just blew it in real time, and I don't think either Chris Myers or Jonathan Vilma on the call that game knew what the hell was going on either. Let's hear from Treylon Burks, Commander's receiver, who was on the field as well on that final play, on his take of what happened here with the communication before and afterwards.
6: Man, to be honest with you, I'm going to speak for myself. You know, it's just you line up and you run the play that's called. And you know, you let the rest be taken care of with, you know, God and the coaches.
0: Yeah. So again, a lot of players nowadays, Brett, I feel like they, with everything gets blown up on social media and reading between the lines, I feel like players are, they will almost never say anything that can throw either the player or the coach under the bus who makes the mistake.
1: Yeah.
0: But the way you heard Ben Sinnott talk and the way you heard Treylon Burks talk, they said, line up and run the play that was called. There is never a world, or there never should be a world, where David Blough, the offensive coordinator, and Dan Quinn together, because, again, they're got to be managing this together. We know Blough calls the plays on offense, but Dan Quinn's got to be involved in what kind of plays are being called here, because he's responsible for making sure they get lined up to kick a field goal to win the game. And there should have never been a point where they said, hey, Jaden Daniels, just run for a couple of yards and get down, right? So, like, the play that was called had to have been a passing play to throw it to the boundary, yep, and at worst-case scenario, yep, throw it over the receiver's head. So I want to hear from Dan Quinn, who is the head coach of the Commanders, who's on a very hot seat now. He was going into the year, and it's probably getting even hotter. Let's hear from Dan Quinn taking responsibility for this play call.
7: Just like the sequencing of that does not fall on him. It's an outside throw or a clock. You know, those are the two, you know, out of bounds throw or a clock. And that has to come from me. I don't even have to put him into that spot. I can do that earlier. And we can finish, you know, the kick early. We don't need to gain more yards. So that's on me.
0: And hey, Brad, that's all true. And Dan Quinn, yes,
1: some
0: like I said.
1: Responsibility.
0: Yeah. What'd you say?
1: Some responsibility, at least.
0: Yes. Yes, because again, I mean, they are right to a certain point. Like, okay, maybe you should have never even let it get to that point. The next score wins. The Giants aren't getting the ball back. You don't have to worry about the clock running out to zero. I mean, I guess, okay, if you miss the field goal, then the Giants maybe could have had a play to try to do something. But for the most part, like, they had gotten to the 26-yard line on the previous play. Rashad White gained 2 yards. The clock started at 55 seconds when they snapped that ball. That play ends. There's about 48 seconds left. And so they had 40 seconds, the play clock, to then try to come up with a decision of, all right, how do we want to do this? Do we want to just get up and spike it? Or do we want to waste time and then spike it? Do we want to run a quick play and see if we can do something else? Okay, yes. Some responsibility for letting it get down that far, because they let the clock go all the way to 12 seconds before they snapped that. So again, they had about 35 seconds in between plays to figure it out and get it set up. But I mean, again, Brad, don't you trust your quarterback that is like something that he is capable of handling? Isn't that part of being a franchise quarterback? Like that's the basic stuff. So before we hear from Jaden Daniels, has anything that you've heard from the players or Dan Quinn, has it shifted your mindset as to who is to blame for this?
1: No, but I understand where Dan Quinn is coming from. He's protecting his passer, and he took some accountability, some ownership. Oh, my God. Somebody actually grew a partial spine, but did Jaden Daniels, because he's a guy that is really ultimately to blame. So let's hear from him.
0: Yeah, let's hear from Jaden Daniels, because this is good. You're going to love this if you haven't heard it yet.
8: What were you trying to? Were you trying to throw the ball away and just took it up, or what? What was the goal on that play when you snapped?
9: We got to stop the clock. We got to know it's ozone situation. We got to relay that as an offense.

0: If it was discussed in the huddle, Jaden Daniels knew there's no timeouts left. If you want to talk about the play call, they didn't get the play call relayed. Okay, again, if you hear it and you're like, let's not pretend like every single play call comes through and it's like, all right, yep, here we go. Like, I'm sure there's some times where the quarterback's like, I gotta call something. We gotta go with something, or I gotta get out there and then we can change it at the line of scrimmage. But like, again, in that moment, yeah, there's 25, 30 seconds. It's not like they ran up to the line of scrimmage and had to make a quick decision. You had 30 seconds. Jaden Daniels has his hand in the hand warmers. He's taking his sweet old time. Clock's running down. 15, 14, 13, 12. He takes the snap, hands off to nobody, clearly doesn't know what the call was, and then just bumbles forward with a running clock and no timeouts. Yep. That can't happen. And then he says from top down, no, there is no top down. That's not on Dan Quinn. That's not on David Blau. You snap the football. You know how much time. You should know him. There's no timeouts. Throw the freaking ball out of bounds. That is the ultimate bonehead play he made. And on top of it, what he said afterwards, it makes me think, it makes me question Jaden Daniels' leadership. And it makes me think that what he did 2 years ago was a complete fluke. And we might never see the Commanders be a winning playoff contender again as long as he's the quarterback.
1: All right, those are valid questions. The other thing, because I did hear that soundbite yesterday, and I actually saw his demeanor in that moment, and he had kind of a wry smile on his face. And it just seemed like he wasn't really taking the situation all that seriously, and it felt like a water off of his back kind of moment. What? Dude, I would be completely depressed. I'd be crestfallen. I'd be incredibly saddened in that moment because I knew that I had screwed the pooch and I had ruined it for my entire team. I would own it in that situation and say, yeah, I take full responsibility and accountability for dropping the ball, not realizing how much time was left, not realizing we didn't have any timeouts, not realizing I had to clock the ball or get it out of bounds or give us a situation to kick the field goal and win the game. Any normal person would own it. And Jaden Daniels in that moment, okay, yeah, he did take verbal responsibility, but if he saw his demeanor in that moment on camera, you might say, really, man? It didn't really hit you that hard. Does football have that much meaning to you? Because clearly it seems like there are warranted questions about exactly that. That's the one thing that I was really taken aback by when I saw that yesterday.
0: Yeah, I don't think he's a great leader. I mean, I think that it perfectly sums it up in just that one soundbite, man. When times are tough, people show you who they really are. And Jaden Daniels should have taken complete responsibility. He, again, and you know, it's on me. It starts with me. No. That's BS player speak. When you say from the top down, we need to do a better job of relaying it, he's talking about the coaches. He's talking about Dan Quinn and David Blau on the sidelines. No. There is not. You don't get that excuse. I'm sorry. You don't. You've got to know better. You've got to be the franchise quarterback that is accountable, that is a winner, that knows how to win. Right, I feel like players and coaches, what we've seen, Todd Bowles on Thursday night, lucky, you know, that the Cowboys couldn't stop beating themselves. Todd Bowles tried to gift that game away, kick a chip shot field goal to go up by 17 with 8.5 to go. He goes for it on fourth down from the one. I have not seen this dumb of game management and clock management in late game situations like I've seen this season. Coaches and players across the NFL. I feel like it's the dumbest we've ever gotten in terms of knowing what to do at the end of a game. And so this, to me, this is on Jaden Daniels 100%. But that ain't going to stop Dan Quinn's seat from being hot here, because now they're 1-3-1. And if they continue to lose, Jaden Daniels ain't losing his job at the end of the year. It's going to be Dan Quinn. It is going to be Dan Quinn who loses his job if this Commander season spirals out of control. 310-840-4910. All right, we've got to get to a break, but we've got a couple of callers on hold. We'll get to your phone calls. Who is to blame for that Commander's blunder yesterday? And if you're a Giants fan like me, or if you're an NFC East fan, are you happy about this result? Do you wish one team won? I tell you what, it doesn't feel great. It doesn't feel horrible, but it don't feel great. 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We got a ton more games to get to yesterday, including Brock Purdy and the Niners getting to 5-0 with an incredible win in Seattle yesterday. He's Brad Evans. I'm Pat Boyle. Your phone calls next, just getting rolling. This is BetMGM Tonight on Westwood One Sports.
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0: Pat Boyle. We're going to get to your phone calls here in 1 minute at 310-840-4910. Who had the worst blunder yesterday? Jaden Daniels, Dan Quinn, anybody else on the Commanders? We're going to get to the blunder that Nick Sirianni and the Eagles made in London, so don't you worry. The NFC East, they had themselves quite a week. Nobody won a game, and two of them played each other. That's how bad it was for the division. But the Giants are still in first. You guys can talk smack, call the NFC least all you want. Big Blues in first still. 310-840-4910. Brad, quick update here. Playoff baseball, Yoshi Yamamoto out of the game already for the Dodgers in game two of the NLCS. Christian Yelich, game-changing two-run single, puts the Brewers on top 3-2. They won nail-biter last night, game one, by a score of 2-1 because that bullpen is incredible. And they've chased Yoshi Yamamoto from the game in the third inning. It's 3-2, bottom four. I can't believe Dave Roberts pulled him that quick. I get it. It didn't look like he had it. But for a guy that we talked about last time he was on the mound in a big game, you let him kind of work his way out of trouble. But I think that's a quick finger trigger move from Dave Roberts. And we'll see if it pays off, if the Dodgers bullpen could throw up zeros. But they're behind here now in game two. Let's get to your phone calls on that Jaden Daniels horrible mistake for the Commanders that grants them a tie instead of what could have been a win. 310-840-4910. Bert is in Baltimore. Next up on BetMGM tonight. What's up, Bert?
1: Thank you, boys, for restoring sanity to the sports talk world. There have been way too many people ignorantly assessing blame to the head coaches. The quarterback is an extension of the coach on the field, and for all intents and purposes, is the coach on the field between the white lines. I will share with you, Pat, that many, many moons ago, as a 13-year-old pimple-faced teenager, I was the starting quarterback of the undefeated and state champion Laurel Boys and Girls Club. How about them apples? We threw the ball about two times a game. I was awful. I could barely complete a forward pass. But as the quarterback at 13 years old, do you know what I always knew?
0: How many timeouts? The clock in the game.
1: As well as the game and score situation, the time and score situation. It shouldn't matter. We heard both in the deflection and the no answer and the real answer that it was discussed that there was a timeout left. But further evidence of that, if you watch really closely, after Jaden Daniels hits the ground with 7 seconds left, he makes zero effort to get up prior to the six-second mark. Yep. And you'll see him roll over on his back, but it's away from the cameras. He signals timeout to the line judge. He thought there was a timeout left, which is why the game played out the way it did. There's 0% blame on Dan Quinn, and I give him big props for standing up and pretending like there was to defend his quarterback. They need to get rid of him because, as my man Pat Boyle and Alec Baldwin from Glengarry Glen Ross would say, a loser is a loser. I'm out.
2: Bert, good stuff.
0: Great stuff, Bert. We appreciate you. Brad, your thoughts on what Bert had to say, including him being basically J.J. McCarthy of his middle school football team?
3: Well done. Bravo to you, man. Just hand the damn rock off. But he's 100%, right in the fact that he knew what clock awareness was, even at a young and unrefined age there at 13. And, he's also right in that observation about Jane Daniels basically sitting on his ass. He sat on his ass for a good, second or two. When he should have been aware of the situation, got up and frantically, clocked the ball or get it that throw out of bounds and set up the offense. But apparently, based on the observation, as the caller just described, he thought he had a timeout left. Again, just failure after failure after failure. And much of that responsibility, much of that accountability, that ownership rests on the shoulders of Jaden Daniels and partially to the coaching staff. I guess they had been sending in reminders to him and it just wasn't processing. The synapses were not firing in the dome of Daniels. And as a result, they get a tie. And I'm telling you, man, it's going to come back to haunt him. It's a Halloween season. And after all the ghosts and goblins and ghouls are done trick or treating, people are not going to be having any sweet treats in Washington. They're just going to have nothing but sorrow and asking themselves, what if? What if we got that situation right? Maybe we'd be in the postseason, but more than likely they're going to be inside the top 10 overall picks in the NFL draft coming up next year.
0: 310-840-4910. Who do you assess the blame to with the Jaden Daniels, Dan Quinn, terrible clock management at the end of the overtime yesterday, resulting in a tie instead of what should have been a win for the Commanders? Should have been a win for the Giants if Cam Scadabu can hold on to the football. Made a reaction video, Brad.
3: True.
0: A couple people responding. Well, I can't blame Scadabu when you got three people punching at the football. I mean, first of all, that happens like on almost every play. Second of all, in that situation, that is what the one thing you can't do. You know they're going to be punching at the football, and these guys practice it. How many times do you see clips, social media clips? When we watch Hard Knocks, they have the drills where they literally just they assault the running back, and he runs through all the coaches with the bags, and they're trying to knock the football. Like, that's what you practice. Scadabu, my God. I mean, Najee Harris, he's going to keep getting more and more touches because you can't make a mistake like that. Again, Giants should be four. Yes, they were down by 14 in the fourth quarter, and then Jameis, I was getting ready to text you guys in our group chat and say, give me J.J. McCarthy. And we did. We saw, what, two plays of J.J. McCarthy? A couple of RPOs?
3: Yeah, we did.
0: One play, he just gets swallowed up. I was like, all right, get him out. Get him back out. Give me Jameis back in. And then Jameis just catches fire, hitting Isaiah Likely, hitting Malik Nabers.
3: Going after,
0: it took him about, three quarters to figure out Mike Sainer still stinks and that they should keep attacking him and throwing at him whoever he's covering. So anyway, we got to move on because there were so many great games yesterday, Brad. Game of the week, Niners-Seahawks, and the 49ers remain unbeaten, coming back to beat Seattle in a game that was back and forth. And ultimately, it's the 49ers who had the final word there. In their final couple of drives, they go touchdown and a field goal. Seattle goes field goal, and then they got close to field goal range, but they had to go for it on fourth down. Cooper Kupp just short, and the Niners win it 32-29. Brock Purdy played okay, right? He's the MVP favorite now going into this game, but Josh Allen will have his say in this Monday Night Football game. But Purdy played okay. He made some big throws. He also threw a terrible interception in the third quarter that kind of sparked the Seahawks' comeback. Darnold was bad. He threw two picks. The Niners lose another star player to an injury, Deebo Samuel, on the play that he fumbles. That quad injury didn't look good. He's going to be out a couple of weeks. And what was the other thing? I think that was the only key injury that they had was Deebo Samuel. But how about Mike Evans, your cousin, 7 for 113 and a touchdown, saying Trayvon Diggs talking smack. He turns around. He goes, who are you again? Who are you? And Mike Evans, big play after big play, especially in the late going here. So the Niners, they look like the class of the NFL right now, man. They get the revenge after they got their asses kicked in the playoffs by Seattle. Darnold, again, the turnovers, a big problem. And Seattle doesn't have a run game right now. So hell of a game. Hopefully we see these two teams in the playoffs again. I would love to see a healthy Niners team play Seattle in the postseason, whether it's in Seattle or Santa Clara. That was a hell of a game yesterday.
3: Yeah, it was. It was a thrill a minute. Much more high scoring than I anticipated, quite frankly, because Seattle is still an outstanding defense. And number two, even after yesterday's showing an EP per play D this season, San Francisco, by the way, is number 6 in that category. And who is numero uno in offensive EPA per play? The 49ers. They are, bar none, the most balanced team right now in the NFL, and it is justifiable why they are unblemished so far this year. Yeah, Brock Purdy, a plus 275, emerged as a front runner this morning at BetMGM in the MVP market. You mentioned Josh Allen. We'll see what happens in a game with a lot of pew, pew, pew, shootout appeal. Could be gangbuster numbers tonight, whether the Buffalo Bills side of the rock or the action with the Los Angeles Rams. But, man, San Francisco has been absolutely golden. They are striking it rich on every single facet, and they just keep losing, dudes, and they just keep winning. You mentioned Deebo Samuel going to be out with that leg injury, they said, for at least a couple of weeks. It could be longer than that. Soft tissue issues always win. But my cousin Mike Evans, making big plays, whether in the end zone, across the middle of the field, some of those dynamite chunk gain catches. You know, he's on the wrong side of 30. He's a guy that's supposed to be slowing down at this point in his career. He's a surefire first ballot Hall of Famer, a guy that consistently, forever it seemed like, was racking 70 grabs, over 1,000 yards, close to double-digit touchdowns every damn year for the Tampa Bay Buccaneers. And now he goes from right coast to left coast, and he doesn't skip a beat. You know, eventually we're going to get DeJuan Stribling back. Guy that made all that noise in the preseason as a rookie. They still got the CMC football factory. George Kittle was under the weather yesterday. Had a couple of monster catches in that game. They're just getting it done across the board. And my preseason pick to win NFL Coach of the Year is very much on track right now. Kyle Shanahan, you, my friend, are a downright genius. Going to enemy territory. Going to the defending champ's house and to beat them there in the final moments and just keep them at arm's length says a lot. You beat the Rams in the land down under. You're beating everybody. It's just an amazing run right now. The Gold Panthers are on. And you look at their next three games upcoming. Let's see. You get Washington. What a quinky dink. They're on the left coast. That's probably going to be a slaughter. At Atlanta, that's going to be a tricky game. Then the bye week. Maybe they get some of those bodies back. But the Niners look like the front runner to win the whole shebang, Pat, this season.
0: Yeah, they've had arguably the two most impressive wins of the season. Going on the road to beat Seattle. We saw them obliterate the Rams in week one in Australia. They look freaking good. And even though he didn't play amazing yesterday, he had the big throws when they needed it most. That's why Purdy is the MVP frontrunner. And hopefully, there aren't many doubters of Brock Purdy that remain, because he is keeps silencing more and more each week. 310-840-4910. We'll take a short break. When we come back, we'll talk some baseball. A very nip and tuck game one yesterday in Milwaukee, and the Brewers now in front trying to take a 2-0 lead. Plus, we got ALCS game one coming up tonight as well. We'll preview Rays and Guardians when we come back. Plus your phone calls, 310-840-4910. He's Brad Evans. I'm Pat Boyle. This is BetMGM Tonight on Westwood One Sports.
2: Can Seattle steady the ship after losing 2 of 3? Will Sean Payton get Bo Nix back to tossing touchdowns? Seahawks, Broncos, Thursday Night Football from Mile High. 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
1: Welcome back. BetMGM Tonight, Westwood One Sports. He's Brett Evans. I'm Pat Boyle. The phone number to join the show, 310-840-4910. You can call, you can text, 310-840-4910. Let's talk some baseball, baby. We got two playoff games tonight. NLCS Game 2 going on right now. Top of the fifth in Milwaukee. Brewers 3, Dodgers 3. Last segment, we told you the Brewers took the lead on a two-run Christian Yelich single. The Dodgers tie it up right back because of some uncharacteristic bad defense from Milwaukee. Logan Henderson, another error on a sack bunt from Tommy Edman. Henderson throws it into right field. And that allowed Kyle Tucker, who had a leadoff double, to come home and score. So it's 3-3 right now. And the Dodgers have the go-ahead run at third base with one out. And Freddie Freeman at the plate. Teo Hernandez on deck. And if they could extend the inning, Shohei Ohtani after that. This is a critical game here for the Brewers, Brad, for the Dodgers, because the way they hit last night, and that was with terrible runners in scoring position, they knocked Mizorowski out of the game in the fifth inning, and they don't score a single run off the bullpen. I mean, you got to give that Milwaukee bullpen credit last night. D.L. Hall, Abner Uribe, Aaron Ashby, who I love. I mean, that's everything I wish I was. Lefty, he's got the Oakleys. Don't call him Rex Specs. The Oakleys. He's like a starting pitcher turned a setup guy that throws 98 from the left side with breaking balls, changeups, a little bit of this, a little bit of that, a little bit of how you doing. Shuts down the Dodgers, and then they turn it over to Mr. Trevor McGill, who was lights out in the ninth inning. So Brewers put on a bullpen masterclass yesterday. Is this a must-win game for the Dodgers today, Brad? Or do you think even if they go down 2-0, you can see the two-time reigning champs coming back to win this series?
2: Yeah, they're not going to be completely out of it until they're completely out of it. But yeah, it feels like the pressure is really on. The percentage chance of them winning this series, obviously, skyrockets. If they were to win this game and they just got up, it looked like there was a sack fly. I don't know who hit it because I wasn't paying attention until I was all Freddie Freeman. They're going to review this. But, you know, based on first and initial glance, I thought he was in safely. Tagging up there from third base, but they're going to review this and confirm whether or not he is safe or out. But yeah, here's the instant replay. I'm seeing it real time.
1: Tommy Edman looks safe.
2: Yeah, he's definitely safe because it looks like that tag is on the back of his hip as his leg had already crossed. And yeah, the view from the upper deck camp, yeah, clearly safe by a mile. This should only take about 10 seconds to review and confirm that the Dodgers do have a lead right now, 4-3. And yes, the Dodgers got to close this thing out, assuming this run does hold up and assuming they can grab the victory, because you cannot go down 2-0 against the best team in the National League with arguably the best bullpen, you know, in all of baseball, at least of the remaining squads, because I would say San Diego is number one, but I think Milwaukee is number two in that category. Strong starting pitching, highlighted by the Miz, Jacob Mizorowski, and they have timely hitters. They don't have a lot of big boppers. So Bryce Terang hit a bomb last night. This is a team that is not really reliant on the long ball. They just nickel and dime me with a lot of the small ball. And the, you know, timely hits they have, splitting gaps and knocking guys in, much like we saw earlier in this contest tonight, where Christian Yelich, with the bases jammed, and getting that key two-run single to give them temporarily the lead. But it looks like the Dodgers, are going to be up here 4-3 in the top of the fifth, but this is not entirely, but pretty close to a must-win situation for them. Otherwise, the Brooms, oh, baby, they could come out, and Milwaukee could be one step closer to sealing the deal on their first ever franchise World Series title. So we'll see if that happens, and maybe they're going to go against another team, and he was indeed safe based on review against the Tampa Bay Rays, who also haven't won a World Series title. So a lot of firsts could be on the menu in October this year.
1: Yeah, and then really quickly, ALCS Game 1 coming up tonight. Guardians, Rays after the White Sox. Oh, man. Oh, what a collapse from the White Sox. Guardians, they go back to Gavin Williams. He threw in game one, then came back to pitch an inning in game four, and then in game five, 5 1/3, 12 strikeouts, just absolutely dominant in that game five, and they blanked the White Sox. And now it's going to be Foster Griffin, the lefty, because they've exhausted the rotation. Foster Griffin, yep. Who was on the Nationals, came over. He threw in game three and was dominant, 2 2/3, 7 strikeouts. So the lefty goes against Drew Rasmussen, who's been awesome all year for the Rays. Brad, yep. Real quick, 10 seconds or less, your prediction for this ALCS. Who wins it and how many games?
2: Tampa in three. They're going to sweep. Or
1: well,
2: four.
1: that would be a first three-game sweep in ALCS history, four. So that would be awesome.
2: Yeah, I'm at four.
1: I'm going to go Rays in six. I think Cleveland's pitching staff has done really, really, really good. I think they'll keep this series close. We got college football
3: this
1: next.
3: This is Westwood One.
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3: 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Good morning. She should be on Good Morning America.
1: And Doug Peterson.
4: You really want to know what we call it? Philly Special.
1: They'll react to Sunday's biggest moments.
5: Kick is on the way, and it is good. Jacksonville win it in a nail-biter in London.
6: Daniels goes down now at the 25-yard line. There's only 7 seconds on the clock. There are no timeouts. This is going to end up in a tie if they don't spike it. Wow. It ends up in a tie.
7: Rolls down the middle. Intercepted. It's intercepted by Kyle Hamilton, and the game is over. The Baltimore Ravens win it in overtime, 30-23. Hamilton slams the door shut with the INT.
1: And get you set for tonight's matchup.
8: Bills right back up on the ball. Allen in the shotgun. Same formation. Back to pass. Has time. Looking deep. Fires on a post to Coleman. In the end zone for the touchdown. Agent Zero is your hero with a 34-yard touchdown.
7: Stafford gets it off. Stands up to throw. Fade ball. Left side. Devontae separates. Devontae brings it in over the shoulder for a 3-score lead. Are the LA Rams we know and love. A dot from Stafford to Adams. 11 yards for the score, his second of the night.
1: Now, here are your hosts, Jamie Erdahl and Super Bowl winning head coach Doug Peterson.
9: That's right. We welcome you inside Westwood One's coverage of Monday Night Football to close out Week 5. It's Bills-Rams. You get an MVP quarterback, and you get an MVP quarterback. They're everywhere on the field tonight. I'm Jamie Erdahl alongside Super Bowl-winning head coach Doug Peterson. I like to call him 52. So, 52, how about this matchup tonight? Fun little one happening in Los Angeles.
4: A great game tonight on Monday Night Football. I'm really looking forward to this contest and watching both of these quarterbacks go to work. They got great talent around them. Should be a fun game to watch.
9: Sean McVay, always a fascinating coach to watch in his young career. Joe Brady's career is even younger, and that's all positive for the coaching. But my goodness, what we saw on Sunday, coach, from the coaching was something to behold, and I hate to say, not in a good way. Would flabbergasted be the right word for some of those finishes?
4: Flabbergasted is a really good word to use. I was scratching my head, Jamie, just listening and watching and just trying to understand what was going on the field and the lack of communication in some of these games. It just really blew my mind. And yes, flabbergasted is a great word to use.
9: And it started early in the morning with that London game, and it went all the way to Sunday night and going for a two-point conversion to force it into overtime. It was a beautiful day of football, and we even got to go back to last week today for this hour I have with Doug Peterson to talk about a retirement that happened and a crazy Thursday night game. So this is us, Doug Peterson and I, for the next hour ahead of Bills-Rams here at SoFi Stadium, including, you're going to hear the moment the Baltimore Ravens knew they reclaimed ownership of the AFC North, and a couple of AFC quarterbacks not named Josh Allen are red hot. We'll get to them. But next, it's a disaster in the NFC East. You know if you know, and if you don't, we'll get to it. You're listening to the Monday Night Football pregame show here on Westwood One.
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15: Cam Little setting up there. It's going to be a 57-yarder for the Jacksonville Jaguars kicker. Devon Hamilton has to get this snap right. It's a little high, brought down. Kick is on the way, and it is good. Jacksonville win it in a nail-biter in London. Cam Little's leg does it in the capital. Philadelphia fans shocked.
9: There is no cooler way to say Jacksonville Jaguars than the radio guys do when they call those games over in London. That was Oliver Wilson on Westwood One with a thrilling finish in Sunday morning football between the Eagles and the Jaguars. And somehow that wasn't the most emotionally shocking thing that happened to the Eagles last week. We're going to get to it here with Doug Peterson. I'm Jamie Erdahl. Welcome back to the Progressive Insurance Studios for the Monday Night Football pregame show on Westwood One. 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Let's get into the business of how this game went down. Surely, with 8 seconds left, a Jake Elliott 48-yard field goal that put the Eagles over top the Jaguars 17-16 would have been done, but it did not. Eagles actually put that ball into play on the kickoff. 8 seconds left, and Amir Abdullah brings the ball back 53 yards to set up that kick you just heard, which is a shocking decision to make by a head coach to not put the ball into the end zone and then set the Eagles up or set the Jaguars up at the 35-yard line. This is what we're talking about with coaching decision making. So, with that, let's hear from Nick Sirianni first before Doug Peterson and I get into it.
16: Our guys fought their butts off today. Defense had an outstanding game, keeping us in that game. Offense did enough at the end to go win us that game. Special teams did a nice job kicking the there. You know, I didn't make the right decision, and I lost us that game. And that's what I said to our guys. And what hurts there is that, you know, the guys fought so hard, and then I don't make the decision that you know, that I should make at the end of the game, and I cost us that one, that game, and I put that fully on me.
9: So there it was, Doug Peterson. It's what you want to hear from a head coach in terms of taking ownership, but you're watching this live go down with the Eagles and the Jaguars. What was your immediate reaction, and now that you see the aftermath?
17: Yeah, I mean, the aftermath obviously hurt the Eagles, right? I mean, congratulations to Jacksonville. They had a great really two special teams plays, the opening kickoff and obviously that one in this football game. But, you know, I appreciate what Coach Sirianni did. He took this one for the football team. But, you know, as coaches, we preach to our football teams all the time that there's three phases, right? There's an offense, a defense, and a special teams phase. And sometimes you got to ask your special teams guys to go out and make a play, and whether they make that tackle there or gang tackle or whatever. But I can appreciate, too, even just kicking the ball inbounds and letting those time, that precious time, come off the clock. I mean, we play devil's advocate. We get the easy decisions to make because we're sitting at home watching this thing and say, oh, why not we just kick it out of bounds? Why don't we kick it in the end zone? All this kind of stuff. But Cam Little
4: can kick the football for Jacksonville. And so if you give them the ball at the 35-yard line, one completion out of bounds for, say, a 20-yard gain puts them at the plus 45. And that, to me, is in range, you know, for Cam Little to make that kick. So I guess devil's advocate, I can understand why he decided to kick it in bounds. But, you know, at the end of the day, special teams need to make a play.
9: You're right. It was a fluky day in general because the Jaguars, they had actually, Cam Little had missed a kick, but it was not his fault. Their long snapper had gotten hurt, Ross Matisic. So Devon Hamilton, a 300-plus pound D tackle, was snapping. He's snapping balls all over the place. They actually were lucky that ball came into play to make that game-winning field goal. But that was on the Jaguars side of things. Coach, real quick, we haven't spoken to our listeners since Lane Johnson retired for the Philadelphia Eagles. So I'd love your perspective on him as a player and the decision that he made to step away from the game.
4: You know, it was a big week for the Philadelphia Eagles. Obviously, Lane Johnson steps away from the game after a really a great career, multiple Pro Bowls, you know, a Super Bowl champion. And you know, I think for Lane, he's an Eagle through and through. I'm much like a Kelce or, you know, a Jason Peters or some of these guys that have gone on to retire. He epitomizes what the Philadelphia Eagles fans are, the hardworking, the blue collar. That's the way Lane Johnson worked every single day. And for him to step away, I knew this decision was not easy for him to make. It's never easy for any player or coach to make, but he did it in the best interest of himself and his family. And I think, too, injury may have played into this the last couple of seasons a little bit, too. But, you know, Lane Johnson, my hat's off to him for making this decision now. And, you know, moving on to greener pastures. But great Eagle, great player, great career, and wish him well moving forward.
9: A very public advocate of mental health, both of taking care of his own, but also people being aware. So we wish him well and all that he is navigating moving forward in his retirement. Elsewhere in the NFC East, honestly, Nick Sirianni may have felt relieved because once that game ended in London, the Commanders and the Giants took over. And then we kind of looked away from the shiny object in the room, which was whatever that happened in London. And we got to go to the end of this game between the Giants and the Commanders, because once again, we're looking at a head coach to make a decision and to inform his players accordingly. 40 seconds on the game clock left. Jaden Daniels is under center. He runs a ball, and then you have an opportunity to kick the game-winning field goal, and he goes down again, and the clock runs out. It was unfathomable. So now, Dan Quinn, we'd love to hear from you as to how this thing happened.
12: Leaving tonight with a tie feels like a loss. And the last sequence, you know, we throw it out of bounds, we clock it, you know, you give yourself a chance to kick it. And we pride ourselves on those moments at the end of the game. And after the first down run, you know, still trying to gain more for the kick. The right call is honestly that we can go clock it early. And don't put ourselves in that spot. And that is that's my responsibility, nobody else's.
9: Shame on us we didn't lead this show, Doug Peterson, with the fact that we have a tie this season for the first time in the NFL. Last year it was week 4 between the Cowboys and the Packers. Now it's the Commanders and the Giants in week 5. First of all, I don't like ties. I don't know about what your opinion of it is, but I hate that third number in the record. But let's take it back to what Dan Quinn is talking about there and how this happened to Jaden Daniels and the offense.
4: Yeah, it's really unfortunate. These decisions need to be made well ahead of time. They need to be made during the week. And these situations also need to be practiced in training camp and throughout the course of the year. Just come back and rehearse these situations to, at the end of half and end of game, we see more blunders in the National Football League, college football, wherever, that cost teams wins. And it just it blows my mind in situations like this, because they just completed a pass to the 26-yard line out of bounds, first and 10, clock is stopped, 55 seconds. They have to get the clock running, so they run the football, which is great. And then all you got to do is either maybe keep the clock running by maybe just Jaden Daniels take a knee if you need to, or run it again, and then you bring your field goal team out and you have an opportunity to kick the game winner. So to me, this is a lack of communication by the coaching staff, and unfortunately it starts with Dan Quinn, the offensive coordinator, because like they have headsets on and I can talk to my quarterback and I can walk him through what's about to happen and the situation on the field that's about to happen, and then we win the football game with a walk-off field goal. So again, a decision that I just have a hard time understanding.
9: It really was just a reckless finish because Cam Scataboo had popped the ball out of his carry in the possession before that. So the Giants even had an opportunity. Honestly, the NFC East, a winless week five since those two teams tie. The Cowboys cough one up at home to the Buccaneers on Thursday night, and then the Eagles just did what they did on Sunday morning. So NFC East, hey, clean slate, week six looks positive for you guys. Moving on to the West Coast, pretty much the opposite end of the spectrum is whatever happened yesterday between the 49ers and the Seahawks, because that was powerful, prolific football. What a fun game to watch. The 49ers are still perfect at 5-0. They beat the Seahawks 32-29, but wasn't without some bumps and bruises on the sideline especially. How amazing it is, though, to watch this 49ers team operate.
17: Jamie, this is an impressive football team, and again, I put them in that complete category, offense, defense, and special teams. But listen, their scoring drives in the first half were from the 11-yard line, the 18-yard line, and a fumble recovery and the touchdown for 21 points in the first half. Other than that, they didn't do a whole lot. Give credit to Seattle, but Seattle's defense, but Seattle's offense turned the ball over way too many times, and you can't afford to do that against football teams and expect to lose. Fortunately for Seattle, they were to create some turnovers in the second half that really put them back into this football game and take the lead there in the second half. But listen, my hat's off to Brock Purdy and Kyle Shanahan and all the 49ers for sticking with it. It was a gritty football game. We knew this was going to be an emotional football game, and sure, it played out that way.
9: All-time NFL good guy Mike Evans with a trash talk moment of the century when he turned Trayvon Diggs around to see who exactly he was beefing with. It was like, I'm sorry, who are you? Mike Evans with 7 catches and 113 yards and a TD. I guess you can do that in a win, and when you're Mike Evans, a future Hall of Famer. Lastly, let's check in on the NFC North. The Packers got right against a Tyson Bagent quarterbacked Bears team that was coming off an emotional weekend after the loss of Mike Ditka, of course. So there was a lot heavy on their hearts for a Bears organization. And the Packers were able to take advantage and get right, put 31 points up on the Bears.
17: Yeah, absolutely. This was another one that, Green Bay, to me, I think found their stride just a little bit in this football game. And really, you know, I mean, Christian Watson, 6 catches, 143 yards, 2 touchdowns. I mean, him and Matthew Golden just went off in this football game. Mm-hmm. They had throws of 53 yards for a touchdown, 50 yards for a completion, 46, 42 for a touchdown, and 36. This was like bombs away type stuff in this football game, which mm-hmm. you don't see very often. I mean, Jordan Love out of his mind, 25 of 31 for 367. So a complete game for Green Bay, something that they needed. And I think the Chicago Bears might have been talking just a little bit too much about this matchup and about Green Bay, and I think it came back to bite them just a little bit. But do we have a quarterback controversy in Chicago? I don't know as far as a backup goes. We'll see where Caleb Williams is this week and possibly return to the lineup.
9: Real quick, elsewhere in the NFC North, I'll just say the Lions beat up on the Cardinals and the Vikings remain perfect as well over the Saints. But we got to keep it moving. Up next, no Lamar Jackson for the Ravens, no problem on Sunday Night Football. Snoop Huntley took care of business in overtime against the Falcons. 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
1: Yesterday, and I'll tell you this, Huntley had an outstanding, his last two drives, he was 11 for 11 on those last two possessions, down 8 in the fourth quarter to come back and tie this game. My hat's off to Baltimore, obviously. Coach Minter, 4-1, first-year head coach there in Baltimore. But listen, just another great win. I hate this for Michael Penix Jr. getting hurt again in overtime. He's had two really good games, you know, and going into this one, and unfortunately that's how they lose this football game. But what a way to end Sunday with another great game.
2: He took a really tough hit, Michael Penix Jr., late in that game. That's what knocked him out. There was consideration that he could have gone back in, but I don't think he could have been able to throw the ball how he got hit. But there is optimism that he can return to play for the Falcons as early as next week. Moving on, because we have to talk about the New England Patriots. Last week, let's not say this too loud in this building tonight, beat up on the Bills in Western New York. Now they host the Las Vegas Raiders 45-17. I'm sorry, Kirk Cousins, perhaps it was just September magic, because Drake May, you have arrived once again. So impressed with this quarterback.
1: Yeah, he's really come into his own. He's kind of settled down from those first 3 weeks of the regular season, and he's really kind of put this team, I think, on his back just a little bit. They're scoring 37 points a game here in the last two, compared to 12 in the first three. And what he's been doing, taking care of the football, scoring touchdowns, and really to guys we haven't really heard of or talk about a lot, you know, on this roster. Maybe they get A.J. Brown back this week. We're going to see. But hats off to Coach Vrabel, New England, what they did. Just a good team win, you know, 2 weeks mm-hmm. in a row.
2: And I feel embarrassed, honestly, moving on and not having more faith in the system that is Aaron Rodgers and Mike McCarthy. I was worried that these two were barking at each other a couple weeks ago, and I think that's just how they communicate, and I should have known better from all their years in Green Bay. The Steelers on the Colts, 34-22, and wow, it looks like Aaron Rodgers, dare I say, it looks like he's playing 5 years ago in an older man's body. I don't even want to call him an old man. An older man's quarterback body. He looks great, and the Steelers' offense is clicking.
1: I still think him and Coach McCarthy are fighting. I think there's probably some infighting going on, and that's probably why they're playing extremely well right now. And I'll tell you something, too. Jaylen Warren, what an outstanding game. He had 15 carries, 101. He had a 50-yard touchdown rush. He had another receiving touchdown over 50 yards. So, I mean, this guy is playing extremely well. But going back to Aaron Rodgers, what he's doing and what he's done in these last 3 weeks, he hasn't done since 2021, when he was the most valuable player in the National Football League. So hats off to Aaron at this stage of his career. He says it's his last one, but who knows? He might have a little more fun this year and maybe come back for one more. But great job by Pittsburgh and what they're doing, Aaron Rodgers. I think they've figured some things out up there in Western PA.
2: I can't take the emotional push-pull. Once Rodgers says it's time, we must let him go, okay? Don't do this to me, Aaron Rodgers. Real quick, I'm actually not sure when they play, but it is inevitable. Steelers-Ravens will happen. Now I just talked about those two games. It'll be fun to see those two, especially with two new head coaches, but with two brands of football we know. How much do you look forward to Steelers-Ravens this time around?
1: Oh, it's going to be exciting. I mean, it'll be a rematch, mm-hmm. obviously, of last year and what happened in the postseason. But, you know, two different teams, obviously, two coaches, the whole thing. I mean, it would be a fun game to watch when it comes up.
2: And King Henry and Jaylen Warren. Oh, my gosh. Run game. Just helmet to helmet, man to man, best on best. Okay, I referenced them in the last conversation that we were having, but let's get to it, because you have been high on the way Jared Goff has been ascending this season. I would love to just pick your brain on how just the fact that he is operating this offense, and it's an absolute masterclass.
3: Goff just is Goff. I mean, he's as good as they come. And, I've been so impressed with the way he's played, you know, these five games here. I mean, I thought he's just gotten better every year, and here we are five in, and he's even better than last year. So he's a real deal.
2: He is the real deal. That was Dan Campbell, his head coach, and now here's Doug Peterson on Jared Goff. How about that? Dan Campbell took the words out of your mouth, huh, 52?
1: He did, Jamie, and I'm going to tell you something. Jared Goff right now is just having a kind of

0: quiet but very successful start to this season. I know we're five games in. There's a lot of football ahead, but 12 touchdown passes, no interceptions. They're scoring kind of at will. He's got this offense back to where it was a couple years ago. And this is a true contender now in the NFC that I believe is going to have a lot of success. Keep Jared healthy. Keep that team healthy, which they've had some defensive issues throughout the course of the last couple of seasons. But I've been really impressed with Jared Goff and what he's done with this offense.
1: I've liked to pick a Points-a-Palooza game every week, and for the last 2 weeks, the Lions have been in my Points-a-Palooza game. It was Lions-Panthers the first time, and now it was Lions-Cardinals this week. The defense does need to, clamp down on some other teams' offensive firepower, but it's like a freight train. It's a pickup truck coming at you. You cannot look away from this Lions offense. I also want to give flowers to Jahmyr Gibbs and the way he has been able to play. He now passes Barry Sanders for most touchdowns scored before the age of 25 at 58. And coach, get this, he's not even going to turn 26 until after the season is done. He's got a March birthday. So let's just say the Lions get all the way to February. How many, it's an unfathomable how many more touchdowns Jahmyr Gibbs. He's so creative. What would it be like to coach a player like that?
0: It'd be a lot of fun. I mean, two touchdowns again yesterday, and he's at 58. I mean, he could be pushing 65 touchdowns maybe by the end of the season, and that's probably realistic, and that might be the under. But coaching a guy like this, hand it to him, screen to him, throw it to him down the field. He becomes a nightmare matchup for defenses, particularly linebackers and safeties out of the backfield. So what an electric, explosive player. He's a fun player to watch, and he's got a lot of speed coming out of that backfield.
1: Absolutely. This is just the first half of our show. Just ahead, we got to get the guys here in Los Angeles to put their headsets on because, you know, the Mariachi Rams have been playing, and we got to get Ryan Radke and Mike Golic Sr. back on the mic. This is Westwood One's coverage of the National Football League.
2: Ryan Radke here from Westwood One. Mike Golic and I will be in Los Angeles for Monday Night Football this week when the 2-2 Rams host the Bills. At 3-1, Josh Allen and Buffalo are coming off their first loss of the season last week, while Matthew Stafford and the Rams picked up a big fourth-quarter comeback win against the Eagles. Should be a good one. Bills at the Rams coming up on Monday Night Football.
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3: 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Here are your hosts, Jamie Erdahl and Super Bowl winning head coach Doug Peterson.
1: That's right, Super Bowl 52, Eagles over Patriots in Minnesota is what Doug Peterson hoisted a Lombardi for and had a parade in Philadelphia because of it. But we are looking ahead to our next Super Bowl matchup, and I don't like hyperbole, but some people might say that Bills-Rams is a solid prediction at SoFi Stadium on February 14th, 2027. Jamie Erdahl here, and now I get to toss it over 3 feet to my right to Ryan Radke and Mike Golic Sr. He is not 3 feet to my right. Ryan, you lost your partner already?
2: We threw him downstairs, Jamie. It's much nicer to be with you in the booth. He can stay down there for all I care. I'll have no problem with that.
1: Take it away.
2: The rest of the night. We are looking forward to this one tonight. Mike, I don't know if this is a game that has any kind of long-term ramifications, but it's certainly one of those games you look forward to when you have a couple of teams, as Jamie talked about, that are Super Bowl favorites. Great chance for them to test themselves and a great chance for us to kind of sit back and observe where these two teams are at.
20: Well, I'll tell you where it carries over, Ryan. It's not so much the schemes, because those can change, but it's the one-on-one battles. It's the Greg Rousseau against Warren McClendon Jr. It's those one-on-one battles that carries over if these two teams were to meet on Valentine's Day. That's what you're going to look at. You're going to look at the one-on-one battles, whether it's a wide receiver in a corner, a linebacker, and a tight end. Those are the things that definitely carry.
2: Mike, let's talk about where these teams are individually. The Rams come into this game at 2-2. Now, of course, before the season, all kinds of hype around this team. People talking about the possibility of this club going undefeated. Well, that went out the door in week one when they lost down in Australia. But they come in here tonight 2-2. A lot of teams, I think people would start to have concerns about them. I get the sense you don't have much concern at all about this Rams team, despite the fact it's been a little bit slower start than a lot of people thought.
20: A little slower to start. 17-0 is, quite honestly, it's a great talking point for like shows that I do, a sports show, but it's pretty much unrealistic nowadays. And so obviously they got that out of the way early. But yeah, I don't worry about them with the running game, the two-headed rushing attack they have. Stafford, a quarterback, though he has turned the ball over, 6 interceptions this year, 8 all of last year. That's something to keep an eye on. Obviously, Josh Allen, the first 2 weeks, his team looked really good. The last couple of weeks, he's turned the ball over a little bit. This is a game, Ryan, where these teams are so good, you don't want to give extra possessions to the other team with the turnovers, but it's something that has happened with these two teams.
2: Well, Mike, it's such coach speak to say that turnovers are a key to the game, but these are two teams that have won despite the fact they have negative turnover margins. I think both coaches are looking at that saying, hey, if there's something we want to clean up, it's that. We got to stop giving the football away.
20: Yeah, it's exactly right. I mean, that, especially when, you know, all the other parts of the team are so good for both teams. The pressure on the quarterback that the Rams get, that's really going to test to Josh Allen as far as him roaming around the pocket. But, yeah, you're right. Even with the turnovers, I do not worry about either one of these teams. The only thing that could get in the way is injury. That happens all the time, and a lot of time it's not a matter of if, it's when. And when it happens, does it happen early where someone can get healthy, or does it happen late where teams have to miss or players have to miss in the playoffs?
2: As someone who played defense and played against a lot of great quarterbacks, talk to me about the challenge of defending someone like Josh Allen and really the unicorn that he is at the position.
20: Well, there's one thing to not keep contained and let him get outside. And I see that more than I care to as a former D lineman, the quarterback breaking contained. But the other thing is you can get a great rush on him, but he's so big he can shrug it off. And you can look like you're collapsing in the pocket, and next thing you know, he's shrugging off and ducking out, and he comes out of the other end. And that's the worst vision a back seven could see, is a Josh Allen breaking contain or breaking through a rush. Now he has options, and that's normally very bad for the defense.
2: All right, no DJ Moore for Josh Allen tonight. He's going to be out with a shoulder injury. We'll see how that impacts the Bills' offense. Flip it around and talk about the Bills' defense, Mike. If there's a question about Buffalo early in the season, it's probably on that side of the ball. And will they be good enough to slow people down to allow Allen and that explosive offense to win games?
20: Well, yeah, and Ed Oliver out tonight. That certainly, and he was out just about all of last year, and they really gave it up against the run. And you have the two-headed attack of Kyren Williams and Blake Corum. They're going to get their share to carry the load tonight, with not only to get the yards, but to control the ball and keep Josh Allen off the field and Matthew Stafford on.
2: All right, should be a fun one here tonight. Bills and the Rams at SoFi Stadium. Teams down on the field going through their warm-ups right now. We're looking forward to it, but right now we'll send it 3 feet to my right. Back to Jamie Erdahl.
1: It's a gross estimation. Nothing more L.A. than we see what just happened, which is the team introductions happening, Aaron Donald hitting the field to a roar of cheers, but also the Dodgers are on the screen before this game begins. That's what's happening at SoFi Stadium. Doug Peterson, anything you hear that these two are chatting about now that we are about 36 minutes until kickoff?
0: You know, I think the biggest thing that Mike Golic, who is a former teammate of mine down in Miami, of course, the biggest thing were the turnovers, the Stafford 6 interceptions, Josh Allen, the 3 interceptions, the team that takes care of the football, the quarterback that takes care of the football in these situations. Again, two good football teams. I think whoever does that is going to win this football game tonight.
1: You played with Mike Golic Sr.?
0: I did. Miami Dolphins. We were teammates.
1: Stories for a commercial break. Dare I say a baseball game, and I don't say the score. Brewers are on. That's why I don't want to say it. Brewers are up 5-4 in the top of the seventh in Milwaukee. So we'll hear for the roar of Dodgers fans before this kickoff begins. Time now to hear from Nick Costos of You Better You Bet on Westwood One Sports with some of the numbers our listeners might be interested in for tonight's matchup.
21: Thanks, Jamie. The spread for Monday Night Football sees Matthew Stafford and the Los Angeles Rams a 3.5-point home favorite over Josh Allen and the Buffalo Bills, the total 55.5. And the betting market on both the favored Rams and the over. L.A. opened a 2.5-point favorite. It's a major move to get from there to -3.5, so a ton of support for the Rams by bettors. It helps those bettors that Bills star receiver DJ Moore inactive with a shoulder injury. And when looking at the line movement, there's pessimism in both defenses being able to get stops. And that does make sense, given the MVP-winning quarterbacks on both sides and electric offenses. But given that the Rams are home and have a better defense and no DJ Moore, LA has become the preferred side, and I agree. I like the Rams to win the game outright in what could be a Super Bowl preview. As for props, the Bills are going to have to score to stay in the game, and that could mean more Ty Johnson at running back. Johnson's receiving yards prop, 14.5. Jamie, back to you.
1: Now we got Costo saying this is a Super Bowl preview. Would you look at that? It must be inevitable. Coming up, with DJ Moore out, it's a very important to keep in mind, could it be a big Keon Coleman night? Lucky for us, we caught up with the Bills wide receiver. You'll hear it next. 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
3: Bills right back up on the ball. Allen in the shotgun. Same formation. Back to pass. Has time. Looking deep. Fires on a post to Coleman. In the end zone for the touchdown. Agent Zero is your hero with a 34-yard touchdown. And the Bills have the lead with 4:27 remaining.
4: Chris Brown, I didn't know you had it in you. Yes, I did. Chris Brown on 97 Rock and the Buffalo Bills Radio Network with a Keon Coleman touchdown. The wide receiver is in his third year coming out of both Michigan State and Florida State. He corrected us when we spoke to him this week. Doug Peterson, Jamie Erdahl here on Westwood One Radio ahead of Rams Bills. And that is the fact that he is a graduate of Michigan State, went back and got his degree from there before finishing up his college football career at Florida State. He was drafted by the Buffalo Bills, and he's had a challenging start to his career. However, this season, maybe it's the mix of his new head coach, Joe Brady, that has really brought the magic for Keon Coleman. Here's our conversation.
5: Man, I love him, man. Great guy, man. Know how to get the guys fired up, you know. So he's an offensive coach. He played receiver in his heyday a little bit, you know what I'm saying? So it's always good to relate that. But he's offensively, man, he knows exactly what he's doing. Great play caller. Great knowing the guys, their personalities, strengths, their weaknesses. And he's always going to put us in position to win, man.
6: What about your quarterback? Talk to me a little bit about him. He's pretty special too, isn't he?
5: I don't know. Special starting to sound like a bad word. That's starting to sound like not a compliment. We got to find a better word for that. That dude is great, man. Ball placement, arm strength. There's no holes in this game. You know, he's a better person than he is a football player. I give him that.
4: When you got to this team, and this isn't to say anything about any quarterback you played with before, but did you have like an aha moment or a route or a pass or a ball that you caught from Josh Allen where you're like, oh, I get it. I understand now.
5: Man, I think my rookie year was a whole shot to the field. Like, I was running, but, like, you know what I'm saying? Usually, once you get by that corner, you throttle it down, trying to see where the ball was at, right on me, and I dropped it. I was like, yeah, he can get it everywhere, you know what I'm saying? So I got to always be running, always be on the lookout. It was a couple of those in practice, just letting the ball go, and I'm like, just great ball placement. Good defense is better offense.
4: That's been a big change for you this season. I mean, it feels like you're popping off the screen. Do you feel different out there? Like, why are you finding success a little differently than before?
5: Because I'm doing a better job handling what I have to handle off the field. So being on time, the meetings and stuff like that. You do what you're supposed to do off the field. You get rewarded on the field. So I feel like the on-the-field play was never per se issue. More so me being late to meetings and stuff like that. That was where I was messing up at. So fixing those things, and then now there's nothing holding me back on game day from using my talents and getting used in offense.
6: Keon, does that what you're talking about come with like just being a pro, how to be a professional, how to kind of handle your business on and off the field?
5: Yeah, I think it speaks more to the discipline part of being a pro, you know what I'm saying? Because it was literally just that, being disciplined, making sure your alarm set, stuff like that, you know what I'm saying? So it was a couple times last year that I slipped up in that area.
6: Hey, you're going against a talented Rams defense, you know, on Monday night. And talk to me a little bit about that defense. Really good secondary, good pass rush. I mean, this is a quality defense you're going against. So talk to me a little bit about the Rams and what they, if they can challenge you in any way.
5: Well, I mean, it started up front, man. They got a bunch of good guys that rotate up there. You know, one of my guys, Brayden Fist, I'm with the school with, but they got a lot of guys. Edge rushers, stuff like that. So they use multiple different fronts. You know, they go penny, nickel, dime, base. They got a lot of different things they do up front. But then, you know, from the linebacker group to secondary, they have an all-around good defense. So, you know, then their zone coverages, they do a good job holding shells. But, you know, they're going to line up in it and tell you beat them. You know, so, you know, there's different challenges there. You know, But we Buffalo Bills. It's all about us. We put the ball down and execute every play. We're going to have the results we want.
4: This is Bills wide receiver Keon Coleman joining us ahead of the Monday Night Football game, Bills-Rams. Well, the thing about the Bills this season, Keon, is, and frankly, it's been building, a snowball effect, which I know that pun works in Western New York, is that the pressure feels like, from the outside at least, it mounts with this team. People want success for you guys. You're a likable team. People love your quarterback. You're all so talented. You got this new coach who's really fun to listen to and watch. How do you guys shoulder the expectations that have come onto this Bills team to succeed deep into January and into February?
5: I mean, to start off with, the outside pressure is never more than the pressure that's in the building. So we don't pay attention to the outside noise. We keep it in-house, put the ball down, and it's all about execution. So each day you can't win a game without winning a day of practice first. So you go through that, your walkthroughs, your meetings and stuff like that, your lift, everything matters. So just the small details. So you keep the small details a priority. Keep the chain locked and linked. You know, you're going to find your success.
6: What's your why? What makes you go? What makes you tick? What kind of gets you fired up a little bit?
5: I'm not as much of a fired up guy, you know. I just love the game of football, man.
6: Competition, playing.
5: Yeah, like I love to showcase I'm better than you, you know. I work my butt off in all season. I have a loving family that sacrificed a lot to make sure I get here. So really just, you know, making them proud at the end of the day. Really my mama, man. Just making her proud at the end of the day.
4: Do you set personal goals for yourself, Keon, at the beginning of the season?
5: Of course.
4: Do you share them with anybody?
5: No. Because, you know, I'm delusional about this football thing. I don't think we're ever going to lose a game. I don't think we're ever going to have an incomplete pass. Like, I'm crazy about it. But you can't express all your, you know what I'm saying, what you think it to everybody. You're not going to get it. But now my goals, you know, my goals are my goals. But I also have expectations with that. I just really, the biggest expectation is for me to do my job every play. That's really it. Everything else is going to work out for itself.
4: I want to thank Keon Coleman for giving us time ahead of this Rams-Bills game this week. And some of the references that I made, Doug, to the challenges he's faced in his NFL career is that he was drafted to the Bills, the coaching staff changes, and there were mentions that maybe he wasn't Brandon Bean's first pick to the Bills when that was a collaborative effort between Bean and Sean McDermott. Well, clearly, what the player has now referenced is the fact that he made choices and decisions to make his life different in preparation, and boy, has he blossomed as a professional. What an amazing interaction we had with them.
6: Yeah, Jamie, that was a great interview. And just understanding Keon, I think early in his career, like he alluded to, I think just making smart choices, smart decisions, being on time for things has really matured him over the course of the year. There was talk that he wasn't going to be a Buffalo Bill. I mean, they were trying to move him, and there were decisions that were going to be made around him, but I'm glad they stuck with him. I'm glad he's matured. He's really, tonight, he's going to have to be the focal point. He's going to have to, you know, step up and be present tonight in this football game for Josh Allen. And so that's why I'm excited to watch him play and just see how he competes against, like he talked about, against one of the top defenses in the National Football League.
4: Absolutely. All right, so one final thought on the Bills before we move on to the Rams side of things. And I just wanted to ask you quick just about Joe Brady and how he's a young coach. I mean, it wasn't that long ago he was on the 2019 LSU staff that was winning a national championship, coaching up as a part of the offensive staff, coaching up Joe Burrow. So what have you made of Joe Brady's arrival and his success he has found with this team?
6: I had no doubt that he was going to be a successful coach in the National Football League. What he did at LSU, and he's really kind of taken that into the National Football League. He's a young, bright mind. He's a great leader. Obviously, we're seeing that now with the Bills. So happy for his opportunity there in Buffalo as a head coach now. And just knew that he knows football, and he knows the game, and he knows how to get the most out of his players, and that's what you're seeing out of Buffalo, in this early season.
4: This is Monday Night Football coverage for Westwood One ahead of the game here at SoFi Stadium with Rams Bills. The thing about this game is, and sometimes people can roll their eyes, Doug Peterson, at how much we talk about quarterbacks, but this matchup you can't not, and that is the fact that you have the reigning last two MVPs to win that award in the NFL in Josh Allen. We just talked about him, and then Matthew Stafford, and there is mutual respect between the two of them. Here's Stafford on Allen.
7: You know, I got a ton of respect for Josh, what he brings to their team. Not only from just making the plays, but I just think his presence out there gives them a ton of confidence, as it should. He's a fantastic player, has been for a while, and he does a great job leading that offense and leading that team. You know, obviously I'm going against their defense, but understanding full well that, you know, our defense is facing a guy that is as talented as anybody in the NFL at the quarterback position. So it'll be a big time challenge for us as a team, as a unit, but we're looking forward to it.
4: This is the third time in Monday Night Football history, Doug Peterson, that we are seeing the previous two NFL MVPs face off against each other. There was 2020 when Lamar Jackson and Patrick Mahomes played in a Monday Night Football game, and then 2000 when Kurt Warner and Terrell Davis went head-to-head. So shout out to Kurt and our Hall of Fame that we have on the radio call here sometimes. But how fun is this? And let's focus on Stafford really quick, Doug Peterson. Just watching him have the leadership and the ownership of this team, and really they go by the way of Stafford's hand.
6: They really do. And you know, just being with Coach McVay, when they got Stafford from Detroit years ago and he got with McVay in this offense, there was no doubt in my mind that Matthew Stafford was going to have a lot of success in this offense. It's a run play action sort of movement offense that kind of fits his game. And you've seen the progression with Stafford and how, you know, winning a Super Bowl and just leading this team. They've had some adversity now over the course of the last couple of seasons with the roster and not having a lot of talent. And, you know, now they're starting to get that back just a little bit. And so for me, that's what's exciting to watch from a quarterback standpoint, is just how well he's playing the game right now this late in his career.
4: When you have a quarterback like Stafford and you've got options on the outside the way he does with Puka or Kyren Williams coming out of the backfield, but you have someone as powerful as Greg Russo from the Bills' defensive side of things, who's right now leading the NFL in sacks with six, he's got eight tackles for loss, and he's hit a quarterback 16 times. What goes into the mind of Stafford when he knows there's a Greg Russo on the other side?
6: Yeah, I mean, you got to know where he lines up defensively, obviously, but you're not going to let that bother you. That's not going to come into your thinking, obviously. You're just out there executing, you know, your game plan. And one thing that Coach McVay will probably do early in this football game is try to get the ball out of Matthew Stafford's hand and then use the run game and then try to boot away from him and try to isolate Russo just a little bit so he's away from the quarterback. So there's ways of designing your offense to help a quarterback, especially early in football games.
4: All right, so we've heard no DJ Moore for the Bills offense. How does Josh Allen navigate this against a really young and especially a young Rams defense that's playing at home here?
6: Yeah, I think Josh Allen obviously needs to make the plays that he can, and he doesn't have to be a Superman tonight. He has a Keon Coleman out there, a Dalton Kincaid, Dawson Knox, James Cook in the backfield. Yeah, they're without, you know, Ed Oliver, that big defensive lineman up front. But, you know, let the offense work for him, you know. And listen, Josh Allen, I'll tell you, Josh Allen's going to be Josh Allen. He tends to thrive in big moments like this. But don't do too much if you're Josh Allen. Don't do too much. Just let the offense and the game come to you. Make the plays that you're capable of making. And then when you got a chance to hit the home run, you hit the home run and you make him pay. So that's what Josh Allen needs to do tonight.
4: Last thought, big picture for both of these teams. The Bills sit at 3-1. Their lone loss comes to the New England Patriots last week. For the Rams, they've dropped a game in Australia, which they would love for us to forget. And then, of course, their loss to the Rams' other second loss. I'm blanking on it now, but they have a second loss. Are these teams exactly where you thought they would be, or are they underperforming at this point?
6: I think the Bills are exactly where we thought they would be. I think the Rams possibly could be underperforming just a little bit just because of that week one in Australia. But both teams need the win, right? I think the Rams need the win to keep pace with San Fran, obviously, in the West. But the Bills, with a red-hot New England Patriots right now, the Bills need this win to stay ahead of New England and what Drake May is doing there. So, really, both teams need the win. It should be a great football game tonight.
4: Everyone in Denver just turned their radios down because I thought it was the Broncos. I forgot it was the Broncos that beat the Rams. Last thought, prediction for the first half from you, Doug Peterson.
6: Yeah, I'm going with the Rams tonight. I just think they've got their too many firepower, too many weapons back. I think this is going to be a good home win for the Rams.
4: All right, we'll be back at halftime. He's Doug Peterson. I'm Jamie Erdahl. 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Mike Golic Sr. has returned, and he's partnered with Ryan Radke for the Rams and the Bills call here in Los Angeles. 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
7: There's a fine line between, you know, being courageous and being reckless. 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
14: 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From down 10 in the fourth quarter, the Rams win it by 4.
7: Yeah, definitely room for improvement, you know. Stuff I'm really proud of and stuff that, you know, I definitely wish I'd, you know, could take back and help us be in a better position to win games. So that comes with the position.